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15: Welcome back to the Lars Larson Show. It's Conspiracy Theory Thursday, but this one is a development I don't think is a conspiracy theory at all. Donald Trump, who as of last night was saying he was going to come down on Iran with some major league strikes, including striking at the heart of Iran's oil export ability, the infrastructure that actually makes almost all that oil capable of being shipped out of Iran to the customers they have, including China and India. And then what happened? Today, Donald Trump says that a peace deal may be coming in days. Now, I understand. I've heard the same kind of thing from Donald Trump before, except now, apparently, there are folks who believe this is actually happening, that Iran may actually finally have knuckled under and said uncle and said, we're going to be willing to sign a deal. Now, do we trust Iran to actually hold up its end of any bargain? And the answer is absolutely not. You don't trust them one little bit. For almost 50 years, they have vowed death and destruction to the United States and to its Middle Eastern ally, Israel. Fact is, I care first about the national security of the United States. So if the mad mullahs say we're not going to pursue nuclear weapons, that has to come with a promise that allows us to trust but verify. But as of about an hour, Wall Street Journal, NBC News, basically every major news organization on the planet is saying Donald Trump has canceled the planned airstrikes tonight. He says a peace deal could be signed in coming days. That would be a memorandum of understanding, which would start the path towards something bigger and more final. But Donald Trump says he's canceled the strikes against Iran. And how did the stock market react to that? 900 points up on the Dow. And what about oil prices? Down about 2.5% or 3%. That holds the promise of getting us back

to where we were about 4.5 months ago, which was some of the lowest gasoline prices that America had seen in a long, long time. Anyway, welcome to the Lars Larson Show on Conspiracy Theory Thursday. Always glad to get your phone calls and your emails at 866-HEY-LARS. 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Today's question, found on X at Lars Larson Show. Should the United States strip the citizenship of immigrants who lied to get their American citizenship? I would answer that one yes. And if you wonder, well, why are we doing this at all? Why do we have to do this? Well, the federal government under Donald Trump is now moving to denaturalize. They're starting with a dozen criminal aliens. And who are these jokers? Well, number one, where are they from? They're from Somalia and Haiti and Colombia and Mexico and Cuba and Jamaica. And what do we know about them? They lied about their criminal records. They lied about the child sexual abuse, about the fraud, about the drug dealing. And because they lied about that, it sounds like they are now going to lose their American citizenship. They never should have had it to begin with, but a lot of really bad things happened during the time of President Auto Pen Joe Biden. And here's what Todd Blanche, the attorney general, says. Criminal aliens lying about their past crimes, including drug dealers, sexual predators, and fraudsters, gaining U.S. citizenship is a privilege. And under the steadfast leadership of President Trump, the Department of Justice is maintaining a zero tolerance policy for abuse of that process. So should the U.S. strip citizenship from those who lied to get their citizenship? My answer to that is yes. You can answer the question any way you like. I would imagine we'll get some naysayers on that, too, although I'd love to talk to some of those naysayers. Why would you want to give citizenship in America to somebody who would lie about a criminal record, including things like drug dealing, fraud, and child sexual abuse? Today's X poll can be found at Lars Larson Show and at LarsLarson.com, and brought to you by AMAC, the Association of Mature American Citizens. 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I joined the group almost a decade ago. You can join too. Just go to amac.us or call 888-262-2006. 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Better for you and better for America. A shout out to our friends in West Plains, Missouri, who catch great talk radio all day on KWPM. That's AM 1450. You know, about 20 years ago, not too long after I started doing this show, I actually traveled to West Plains, Missouri. It was great. I flew into, where did I fly into? Somewhere north, one of the cities north, and then drove almost the entire length of the state of Missouri. It is a drop-dead beautiful state. And then I did the show live at KWPM and got a chance to meet with some people. I was amazed because one of the things I asked, and this was 20 years ago, although I don't know how much changed since then, but West Plains, I asked somebody, I said, what does a typical house cost somebody to buy in this town? And they said, about $55,000. And I said to the guy, I said, do you have a $55,000 house? He said, no, ours is $85,000. It was in the post-Civil War Reconstruction era, so it was from the late 1800s, and he said, ours cost $85,000, but it's almost 2,000 square feet. And I thought, wow, what a place to live, where you can buy a house. The kind of money you can buy a house in West Plains, Missouri for is oftentimes the system development charges and permit fees in places, crazy places like Los Angeles and San Francisco and New York and Chicago. In any case, glad to be with you. Let me tell you what's coming up this hour. A government whistleblower says billions in secret UFO money is being hidden from Congress. What exactly are they spending that money on? Joe Biden built the loopholes, and three illegal aliens used them to smuggle children across the American border. How many more kids paid the price before anybody bothered to look? A Christian addiction ministry has been fighting a two-year battle with a New Jersey township over a single wire on an exit sign. At what point does the red tape become something more than just deliberate? And take a moment to cast a vote in my X poll.
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Should the U.S. strip citizenship from immigrants who lied to get

0: their citizenship in America. Oh, by the way, yesterday we asked you about this crazy thing called gentle parenting. To me, it's kind of lazy parenting. It's when your kids start screaming and yelling, rather than politely and legally communicating to them that that kind of behavior is not to be tolerated and that you're not going to allow it, you sit down to you try to understand the feelings of your little darling and why he or she is behaving that way. We ask you the question, is gentle parenting turning kids into little monsters? 92% of you agreed with me and voted yes to that question. Only 8% of you voted no. Oh, and a couple of updates. Number one, a severe biohazard alert locked down the Pentagon for a while this morning. The hazmat teams swept through the building. Thousands of employees sheltered in place. And then they found out, sounds like it was just a giant false alarm. About 23 to 27,000 people work in the Pentagon on any given day. It is effectively the largest single office building on Earth. An illegal alien who tried to flee the United States before being sentenced for repeatedly raping a preteen girl over the course of 3 years has now been found and sentenced to 100 years in prison. Jorge Alberto Campos, a 42-year-old illegal alien, handed that 100-year prison sentence for sexually abusing his girlfriend's 11-year-old daughter at their residence in Castle Rock over the course of 3 years. And I know, like many of you, you wish, shouldn't we have the death penalty for somebody who takes that kind of advantage? Somebody who goes out and commits that kind of sexual crime against an 11-year-old, that person should no longer be alive. Coming up in a moment, the president just declassified some UFO files. Are we finally getting the truth, or just enough to keep us distracted? That's next on the Lars Larson Show.
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3: 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Dustin Yates is the mayor of St. George. Or is he? We'll have the conversation. In the 6 o'clock hour, we'll team up with R Street to talk about Congress getting involved in AI regulation. Will they botch it? Probably. Former U.S. Attorney Brandon Freeman going to be on board in the 7 o'clock hour as well. He just joined the Judicial Hall of Fame. Plus, we'll talk with the folks from Southern and ExxonMobil about teaching STEM. 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
8: Welcome back to the Lars Larson Show. It's a pleasure to be with you on what we've always called Conspiracy Theory Thursday, and really pleasing to welcome back to the program John Daniel Davidson, senior editor of The Federalist and the author of Pagan America. John Daniel, welcome back.
9: Hey, thanks for having me.
8: You know, am I wrong in questioning that every time we hear something new about UFO files, I just worry that our government wants to distract us from other more important things that are going on. But am I being too cynical by looking at it that way?
9: Well, it's hard to know these days, because whenever you hear anything from our government, it seems like they're trying to distract us from something more important, whether it's UFOs or the Epstein files or the war in Iran. It all seems like we're not getting the full story about anything.
8: Okay, so what you've written about, what is the latest revelation so my audience can know what we're talking about today?
9: Well, the latest on the UFO beat is really this new movie that comes out this week from Steven Spielberg called Disclosure Day. And of course, Steven Spielberg has a lot of famous alien movies, E.T., Super 8, Close Encounters of the Third Kind. But this latest one is a little bit different because it arrives in the context of all of this discussion in recent years about UFOs, or as UAPs, as they call them now. And that includes, you know, congressional hearings beginning in 2022. 2022 is the first time in 50 years there had been congressional hearings about UFOs. So congressional hearings. Last month, there was a document dumped by the Trump White House, all of these documents and videos and images of UAPs that have been classified previously were released publicly. And then, of course, reporting beginning in 2017, when the New York Times first reported on a secret Pentagon program to track UAPs that the Air Force had captured, Air Force pilots had captured on their instruments. So there's more discussion now about this maybe than there has been in many years. And the Spielberg movie arrives right in the middle of it and addresses that specifically. I mean, the movie's called Disclosure Day, and it's about somebody leaking government secrets about UFOs.
8: I'm talking to John Daniel Davidson, senior editor of The Federalist, the author of Pagan America. So tell me about this. In the piece you wrote, because I haven't read that much about Disclosure Day, I think I've seen every other movie that Spielberg has made. I may differ with his politics, but he does know how to make movies. But he says this will cause religious people to question their faith. And I thought, boy, I'm a Protestant Christian. I don't think a movie is going to cause my faith to be shaken. But how does he back that up?

0: Well, that's the interesting thing about this film. He's talking about his film, Disclosure Day, as though it's a documentary and not a sci-fi film. You know, he's talking about it as though he's made a film about something that's really true, that's really happening in our world in real time. And it's interesting that he says that and sort of put this really kind of bold statement out there that this film would cause people to question their religious faith. I think for people like Spielberg, the idea that there's alien life on other planets would cause Christians like us to question whether or not, you know, our Christian religion is really true. And what I'm arguing is that not only would it not cause us to question that, but it's far more likely based on what we know about these things, that they're not little green men from other planets that flew here in a spacecraft, but they're actually supernatural beings that we know from the Christian religion, angels and demons, disembodied created beings that have been a part of the human experience, and sightings and interactions with them have been part of our world since the beginning. And it's only in modern times that we decide to call them aliens.
1: I mean, if you don't believe him, go back and look up the story of Lot. I mean, everybody remembers about Lot's wife, but what they forget about is the visitors, you know, the folks who came to his house. And then he had to defend them from a crowd of people and made a lot of very questionable calls in that one. But the fact is, these were visitors and they were, in fact, supernatural. Okay, it's in the book. And that doesn't cause anybody to question that. Is that just Spielberg trying to pimp his movie or what?
0: Well, it might be that. It certainly might be that. But look, I think, you know, you've also got a lot of religious leaders and particularly Catholic exorcists, some of whom are quite prominent and have large platforms, have spoken out in recent years about this. And I quote some of them in my piece. And what they've said is that, look, if you look at the accounts of over the decades of people who say that they've had UFO encounters or have been abducted, they map very closely onto the kinds of accounts that people have of demonic experiences and demonic possession. And then when you look at the claims that some of these people say that these creatures have made, they map very closely onto the claims that demons and fallen angels make and have made in the past. And so, you know, what we're left with in lieu of any actual physical evidence are accounts of these things, and even accounts of the pilots that have encountered these things that seem to defy the laws of physics, to be outside space and time, that it's much more likely that these are not physical beings from another planet, of which there's no evidence, but there's plenty of evidence for the fact that they are spiritual beings, supernatural beings that are beyond space and time. Well, we have a language for that. We have a tradition for understanding what that is in Christianity, and that is to say they're angels and demons. We believe that God created the world visible and invisible. And so I think that there's a strong case to be made that that's what this really is.
1: By the way, how's pagan America selling these days? Because I would think that a lot of Americans would say, you're right, it's a very pagan country, but they might want to read the way that you've described it. How's it doing?
0: As far as I know, it's doing okay, but I take no pleasure in being vindicated in talking about the direction that we're headed as we shed our Christianity and we shed the sort of the language and the cosmology of the Christian faith for, you know, what is essentially a new form of paganism. I think, you know, relating this to the UFO discussion, in the middle of the 20th century, you know, when there was a kind of materialist scientific mindset, you know, that denied the existence of the supernatural, the phenomenon that had been observed in the sky and that had been part of people's experience for many, many centuries and millennia suddenly had to have a rationalist, materialist explanation. And so they said, okay, well, these must be aliens and alien ships that are coming to Earth. But that's really a kind of a, you know, novel interpretation of a very old phenomenon. And I think as we move into a less materialistic age, as we enter an era of re-enchantment, I think people are more open to the idea that these things maybe not little green men, but are devils.
1: Absolutely. That is John Daniel Davidson. He is the senior editor of The Federalist and the author of Pagan America. By the way, you're listening to the Lars Larson Show. Hey, a question. What would happen if you got sick while you're traveling this summer? Maybe with the family, whether you're flying across the country, taking a road trip, heading out with the family. The last thing you want when you're away from home

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1: Hey, welcome back to the Lars Larson Show. 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I want to ask you this question. Three illegal aliens are charged with smuggling kids through the loopholes that were created by President Autopen Joe Biden. How many more children were failed while Washington, D.C. was watching the other way or looking the other way during Joe Biden? Here's the report. Acting Attorney General Todd Blanche announced that three individuals, all purportedly illegals from Guatemala, had been indicted in the Northern District of Ohio for allegedly conspiring to smuggle more than one dozen children into the United States, and that they used the loopholes that were created by the Biden administration. Blanche says there are over 15,000 super sponsor cases identified by DHS and the Department of Justice, cases where somebody sponsors more than three unrelated children. Now, that sounds odd to begin with. It's one thing when families take children in. In May of 25, so May of last year, Senator Chuck Grassley obtained DHS data showing that 65,000 reports regarding migrant children were either ignored or dismissed under Joe Biden, including more than 7,000 reports of human trafficking. Well, now the DHS secretary, that's Department of Homeland Security, Mark Wayne Mullen, he alleged that over one third of all female migrants, regardless of age, were sexually assaulted before they even reached the border. He said, we found 46,000 kids so far. Some of these kids claim that they were raped more than 600 times. Now, I want you to think about the implications of everything Joe Biden did. I think Joe Biden decided to open that border up wide. If you go back to that debate that he had with Donald Trump before the 24 election, right? In the 2020 election, I should say. And Joe Biden was talking about opening it up. We're going to have a surge to the border. Well, he's absolutely right. That's exactly what he did. And that surge to the border brought more than 10 million people into the country. And even during that time, we were hearing reports from Customs and Border Protection, from ICE, that young ladies and girls and children were being raped on their way to the border. So is anybody going to have to answer for any of this, for making all of this happen? Let me go to Michael in Texas. Hey, Michael, welcome to the Lars Larson Show. What's on your mind?
2: Thank you, Lars. Yeah, I would be inclined to execute them for it, make it a capital case. But we tried that in Texas with rapists years ago under Bill Clements or Ann Richards. I don't remember which one.
1: Did they actually get it on the books down there?
2: Yes, it became a law. We were executing rapists. But the thing is, we found the

0: effect of that, instead of raping and letting them go, they would rape the women and their victims and kill them.
1: And I've heard that argument before, because if you use the argument that says we can't very well have the death penalty because then that will incentivize people to kill their victims, rape victims and such, but

0: not die. So, I mean, it sounds crude to say it that way, but that's what the law says right now. And in fact, the U.S. Supreme Court had ruled in a case quite some time ago that executing somebody for the rape of a child or any other non-homicidal rape violates the Eighth Amendment. So when you tell me that Texas had it, how long ago did they have it?
1: I don't remember if it was Ann Richards or Bill Clements were the governors.
0: Okay.
1: I don't remember which one did it.
0: Yeah, right now the death penalty can only be applied in Texas if the person is convicted of capital murder. Now, of course, if you have a sexual assault with capital murder, then you can execute the person for that. But that's for capital murder.
1: Right.
0: And if they're still going with Kennedy versus Louisiana, the decision the Supreme Court made that said you can't execute somebody for any non-homicidal rape because that violates the Eighth Amendment, cruel and unusual. So I don't know how Texas would have got that one by if it wouldn't fit with the Constitution or the decisions already made by the U.S. Supreme Court. Do you?
1: I think that was before, but like I said, that was the result of it. They had to make a special session of the Texas legislature because we ought to meet every 2 years, a special session to repeal the law.
0: Yeah, that would have been before 2008. So it is possible that it was on the books at that point. But, Michael, thank you very much. I appreciate the call. If you want to join what we call the best conversation in talk journalism, it's here every day at 866-HEY-LARS. That's 866-439-5277. Send your emails to talk@LarsLarson.com. Our question of the day today from Robert Haas. He says, Lars, why don't Californians write in Spencer Pratt for mayor? Since the vote is between two Democrats, every single Republican should write in Spencer Pratt. I agree with you. In fact, I was making the argument last night that one of the things that could happen if Spencer Pratt, if it's possible to run as a write-in candidate for mayor of Los Angeles, imagine this. You have X number of voters. Some of them are, you know, most of them are going to be Democrats. Some of them are going to be conservatives or Republicans. So if the two other candidates end up taking the vote and splitting it right down the middle, but then every single conservative in the Los Angeles area ends up voting for Spencer Pratt, you could still end up with Spencer Pratt for mayor. And I kind of wonder, I don't think he has said anything to rule out that possibility, but we'll have to see whether or not Spencer Pratt decides that's the way he's going to go. Brad writes in from Texas by email, talk@LarsLarson.com. Lars, one of your callers last night, a German company I worked for, which is RWEAG, used a process invented in the 20s by Franz Fischer and Hans Tropsch to make clean burning diesel and jet fuel using coal as a feedstock, which Germany has plenty of, or they had during Germany's role in World War II. They also produced other chemicals with unique characteristics. For sure, it can be an expensive process, but in cases like Germany and previously sanctioned countries like South Africa, making your own fuel is sensible. I think cost ends up being the biggest problem that you run into. By the way, Father's Day is coming up, and if you don't know what to get Dad, I've got the perfect answer. I've got one myself. 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
10: Welcome back to the Lars Larson Show. This sounds about as strange as I think it actually is. A New Jersey township is blocking a Christian addiction ministry over a single wire to an exit sign, and this whole fight has been going on for 2 years now. Now, what in the world is going on here? Is this actually just bureaucracy run amok, or is it some kind of targeting because of the ministry that's being done by these Christians? Jeremy Dice is senior counsel to First Liberty Institute and joins me now. Jeremy, welcome back to the program.
11: Thanks for having me again, Lars.
10: Is this town, the township of Clinton, New Jersey, are they just trying to shut this recovery ministry down because they're doing God's work and trying to get people off drugs?
11: It sure does appear that way. And it's not just the town, but the neighbors of the town or of the Adult and Teen Challenge itself. Look, they're in they moved into what was an old church camp, effectively. It was there for, I don't know, before both of us were born. It's been around for a long, long time. And Adult and Teen Challenge moved into it not too many years ago and has been having just a tremendous ministry, as they do, in making sure men and women come off of lives of addiction. And not just come off of addiction, but become contributing members to society again. They teach them a trade. They teach them a skill that they're able to use after going through their religiously run program to be able to go and, you know, make money and contribute to the society all over again when they get out of the program.
10: Sure.
11: But the neighbors who weren't there when the program started are there now and really don't like the fact that set way off of the main road on like 40 acres of property, they have this program there, and I don't know what they're worried about, but they've objected to the township, and the township has started putting the screws to Adult and Teen Challenge.
10: I mean, the thing I don't understand about this, Jeremy, is I live in a town where I see homeless on the streets, and government does next to nothing about that. In fact, they'll even aid and abet the homeless by saying, we'll give you a place to stay, and oh, by the way, it's low barrier, so you don't have to quit drugs or alcohol. You can keep on

0: you can keep your addictions and still do all this stuff. And you say, okay, if that's government's approach to this, and then a Christian group comes in and says, we're going to have a place where people can actually get off the drugs and alcohol. They're probably not going to be perfect from day one, but they're at least moving in the right direction. And the township says, well, you know, where are you going to do this? And like you said, 40 acres, they're on a big piece of property, which means you shouldn't even have to see what's going on. Whereas in many parts of America, all you have to do is drive down a street and you'll see people camped out in tents and smoking fentanyl, you know, out of foil provided to them by the government and all kinds of other crazy things. You'd think they'd be applauding what this Christian ministry is doing.
1: Well, instead of applauding, I hate to raise your dander up even more, Lars, but instead of applauding, they've been subjected to a hearing by this commission that they have to pay for, by the way. They have to pay for the stenographer and for the hearing, all the stuff, meaning that my client has to pay for this. For like 2.5 years now, they've been going through this hearing off and on every month or so. In the latest one, they were debating, and I kid you not, you can look at the transcript, debating as to whether or not this ministry was, and I'm quoting, inherently beneficial to the community. I'm pretty sure it's inherently beneficial to make sure people don't go live lives of drugs, but instead become productive members of society. But laying all that aside, here's where the program is stuck right now. In one of the cabins, they have a battery-operated exit light. It's
0: right.
1: Required by the fire marshal. We all agree with that.
0: Yeah.
1: The fire marshal recently comes through and says that needs to be changed from batteries to a hardwired sign. And the group's like, cool, we're happy to do that. They sent their electrician downtown to pull a permit, and they said, oh, sorry, because you're through this process over here, this hearing you've been in for 3 years regarding you know, the expansion of one building to add a half bathroom and some bushes you put on the property. Well, because of that, we can't actually give you the permit for the wire. So you have to get all the people that are in that dorm out. They've got to go live somewhere else. And we're not going to give you the permit until you're done with that other process over there. That is absolute poppycock, to use a technical legal term. It's absurd to say that you can use the zoning code that they're going through over there as a way to deny the building code stuff that they need in order to provide the wires to connect to the exit sign. But this is the madness that we're in right now towards religious organizations that are viewed with, rather than open arms and celebration for the good work they do, they're given skepticism and layers of bureaucracy.
0: I'm talking to Jeremy Dice, who's a senior counsel at First Liberty Institute. This is what's crazy. When the town says, you can't continue using the battery-operated sign, it must be hardwired, and they say, okay, we'll do it, and they say, but you can't have a permit to do it because you're going through this other process, and in the meantime, you're going to have to shut down. So conveniently, for those in the town who don't like the AT&C or ANTC operation to try to get people off drugs, they get the bonus of being able to shut the thing down without actually shutting it down. You say, we're not shutting you down. We're just saying you have to have an exit sign light, and it has to be hardwired, so go ahead and do it, except we can't give you the permit. They've tied them up in a classic catch-22, haven't they?
1: They sure have, and in the process, this other administrative hearing that's been going on for 2.5, almost 3 years now, it's costing the Adulting Challenge hundreds of thousands of dollars to pay attorneys, to pay for stenographers, to pay for witnesses, architectural renderings, engineering plans, you name it. They've had to pay for all these dollars. But that's the entire point, is that they were hoping, the township is hoping, that Adulting Challenges give up, say, we don't have enough to fight on this whole thing. Fine, we call uncle, we'll leave. But they're not going to do that. This group is going to stick there because the township cannot kick them out. They cannot deprive them of the rightful use of their property for religious reasons. We're going to stick with them through this whole thing. At a minimum, we're going to get that line, that site, that sign connected to the hard wires here. But I think there's more to be done in this case to make sure that they have the full cooperation of the township.
0: Well, and Jeremy, thank God that they have this approach to it. They're not just saying, well, we'll have a nice Sunday service and then coffee and cookies. We're going to actually go out and try to help people to repair their lives so then they can come to Jesus. I mean, I'm a Protestant Christian, so I got a bias in favor of this outfit anyway. But the fact that they're doing some of the practical and very, in many cases, very hard work and very thankless work of getting people out of drug addiction and onto a positive life, you know, God bless them for doing that. And I guess shame on the township of Clinton, New Jersey, for trying to do everything they can to get in their way.

0: I completely agree with you. I don't know if your show reaches all the way over to Clinton, New Jersey, but if it does and you have people listening in Clinton Township, well, I hope that they'll show up at the next board meeting that they have there and say, stop this. This is a critical part of our community. You should be welcoming them instead of trying to drive them off.
1: I'll tell you what. Just today, I was talking to Ann Baker, who does a show on WOND, which is one of our stations in New Jersey. And I don't know how far away their area of New Jersey is from Clinton Township. But I'll tell you what, I'll bring it up with Ann specifically next week. And her husband is a doctor. We were actually talking to Dr. John today. And I'm glad to encourage them to tell the people in New Jersey, get folks off the backs of the Adult and Teen Challenge. And Jeremy, thank you very much for what you do at First Liberty. 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
11: From ABC News, I'm Dave Packer. President Trump calling off attacks on Iran, saying that he is close to a deal now and that it could be signed over the next few days.
12: Hours after threatening to hit Iran very hard and seize the country's oil industry, President Trump abruptly backing off, claiming there is now a deal to end the war.
13: We just made a great settlement of the war with Iran, and we're going to be subject to finalization of documents, which should get done over the next few days.
12: Iran and the U.S. have been trading fire for days.
11: ABC's Rachel Scott. Stocks surged and oil prices plummeted after President Trump canceled those military strikes. The Dow soaring 929 points. That erases yesterday's losses. The NASDAQ up 640 points and the S&P 500 up as well. Just hours after FISA extension efforts failed in both the House and the Senate over the acting nomination of Bill Pulte for Director of National Intelligence, President Trump announced the nomination of U.S. Attorney for the Southern District of New York and former SEC Chairman Jay Clayton to take his place as Republicans try to push the FISA reauthorization forward. California Democratic Senator Adam Schiff.
14: It doesn't solve the Pulte problem, and that is there's no way I can see the extension of this 702 surveillance authority while an acting DNI, Bill Pulte, if he's allowed to go forward, has access to that data.
11: From FISA to FIFA, the World Cup is officially kicked off in Mexico City following a star-studded opening ceremony. The first match saw Mexico score a 2-0 win over South Africa. Jackie Puga and Diana Olivares came out to the Memorial Coliseum at Exposition Park for a FIFA fan event to cheer on Team Mexico.
15: We got to represent. We've always been in the World Cup, but we never made it far. So let's hope that the first game is the best game, and we go up from there.
11: You're listening to ABC.
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9: Welcome back to the Lars Larson Show. It's the day we love to call Conspiracy Theory Thursday. And I want you to think about this for a moment. It's one of those questions that should be asked by the mainstream media, but they're not going to do it. In the same way that I want you to go back in your mind and just think back to when the Democrats insisted on shutting down Homeland Security. Well, as much of Homeland Security as they possibly could, because they couldn't shut down ICE. Funding for ICE was already locked in. It was already baked in the cake. So what were they able to do? They were able to screw up America's airports, shut down the TSA to some extent. They did all of that. And even at the time, a lot of us were asking the question, what is the point of doing all this? And to the extent that Democrats would explain themselves at all they would say was, well, we don't like that ICE is enforcing American immigration law. And if you consider how absolutely insane that is, because the Democrats are complaining, we don't like the laws that are on the books in America. You say, well, if you don't like the laws, change them. Well, we don't have the votes in Congress. Did you change them back when you had the votes in Congress? Well, we didn't have the president in the White House. Did you change the laws when you had the votes in Congress and you had a Democrat in the White House? Did you fix the problem that you perceive? Because, see, I don't see a problem. Frankly, I think America has most of the immigration laws it needs. We're constantly hearing from those on the left that they want America to fix her immigration system. We don't have a system that needs fixing. We have a system where we need rules that need enforcing. In other words,

The immigration laws of the United States have been worked over and worked over for the better part of the last 75 years. And are they in need of any reform? No, I don't think so. In fact, every time I hear somebody talk about reforming America's immigration laws, all they really mean is, can we loosen it up and bring more millions of people into the country? This is where I think the mainstream media does an extraordinarily bad job of explaining this issue to the American public. And let me tell you why. It's very easy to understand. Does America stand as literally the most generous country on earth when it comes to in-migration? I would say the answer to that is yes. You say, well, why would you say that's yes? Number one, America is an exceptional country that recognizes the God-given rights of anybody who lives here or anybody who is a citizen here. Remember that unlike a lot of places, the U.S. Constitution, whether we like it or not, protects the rights, the God-given rights of everybody in this country. It protects every citizen. It protects every non-citizen. Again, as I said, if we were writing it all over again, we might write it differently. But the fact is, if you live in the United States, even if you're here illegally, you have the protection of the U.S. Constitution. So that makes America an attractive place to go. How many people do we allow to emigrate legally to the United States? About 1.2 million people every year. And you say, is there any other country you'd want to live in that is that generous with in-migration? And the answer to that is no. I mean, there are other countries that will allow you to immigrate. Go to the Australians and ask them. Say, I'd like to emigrate to Australia. It's a very attractive place. It's very interesting. Full of all kinds of deadly bugs and stuff like that and fighting kangaroos. But will they let you just emigrate? No. They're going to look at you and say, do you have skills and talents that Australia actually needs? If you don't, you can't immigrate. You can visit, but you can't come and stay. Now, I think that's kind of a sensible plan, but America is a lot more generous. So we allow 1.2 million per year. That means in 10 years, we'll let 12 million people in legally. And you say, well, 12 million, does it get better than that? And the answer is yes, it does. Because the average person who becomes an American citizen, they come in on a green card, they stay 5 years, they take the test, they apply, they become a citizen. The average person brings in three other family members under what's called family reunification, which means for the 12 million that America will take in legally and lawfully over the next 10 years, we will also allow another 36 million people to come in under family reunification, meaning the total number in the next 10 years will be almost 50 million people, more than well over 10% of the U.S. population. Now, if anybody wants to tell me that that's not generous enough, I'd like them to actually give me, by the numbers, what would be generous enough if taking into your country 50 million people in the next 10 years, if that is not generous enough, then you tell me what is generous enough. Because the Democrats are constantly talking, and some sellout rhino Republicans are constantly talking, saying, we have to reform our immigration system. We have to fix our broken immigration system. All of that is just fancy code words for we want to have a system that allows even more people to come in legally than already come in legally. More than 50 million over 10 years? That means in the next 30 years, we will bring in 150 million people, and that doesn't count the illegal aliens who sneak in on their own. So, if you're going to tell me that we have to be more generous than that, you tell me how many. How many do you want? Do you want 70 million? Do you want 90 million? And then ask yourself this. The most recent arrivals, 100 years ago, when people were coming into America in the 1920s, people told their kids, you're going to assimilate. You come here, we are Americans, you will assimilate. Do you think that parents are telling their kids that today? No. They're bringing in their own little microcultures, and they're saying, why, we're going to bring all the worst elements of our former country to our new country. That is not assimilation. That is a problem for the people who live in America now. And I object to it.
And the fact is, I don't think we need new laws. What we need to do is enforce the laws we've already got. So the Democrats decided, let's shut down DHS only because we don't want ICE to enforce the laws. Well, if you don't like ICE enforcing the laws, then defund them. Guess what? Yesterday, the Republican-controlled House of Representatives passed a funding package to fund ICE and the Border Patrol all the way through the end of Donald Trump's second term in office. The vote, 214 to 212, Representative Kevin Kiley, a California independent, meaning a rhino, who caucuses with the Republicans, joined all the Democrats in voting no. The Democrats voted against enforcing the law. This is really what it comes down to. And I want you to think about this because this is an election year. It's a midterm election year. And I want you to remember, who are the Democrats? The Democrats are the party of illegal aliens. The Democrats are the party of human traffickers. The Democrats are the party of those who would bring fentanyl and heroin and cocaine and methamphetamine to this country. The Democrats are the party of abortion. The Democrats are the party of doctor-assisted suicide. The Democrats are part of a giant death cult. And if you vote for them, you're effectively saying as a voter that you're going to allow them to make the critical decisions for this country. And I just think that's dead wrong. And if you think it's right, you know what we do with naysayers. Call the show. Tell me why you think joining the death cult of the Democrats is a great idea. I'll be glad to entertain the idea as long as you entertain a few questions from me. 866-HEY-LARS. That's 866-439-5277. 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
3: Does St. George even exist? 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Dustin Yates is the mayor of St. George. Or is he? We'll have the conversation. In the 6 o'clock hour, we'll team up with R Street to talk about Congress getting involved in AI regulation. Will they botch it? Probably. Former U.S. Attorney Brandon Freeman going to be on board in the 7 o'clock hour as well. He just joined the Judicial Hall of Fame. Plus, we'll talk with the folks from Southern and ExxonMobil about teaching STEM. 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
11: Hi, welcome back to the Lars Larson Show. It's a pleasure to be with you. So Virginia just banned pepper spray and tasers inside of hospitals, even for law-abiding citizens trying to protect themselves. Did gun-free zones ever stop anybody from doing bad things? I thought we'd talk about that with our friend Bob Barr, former CIA analyst and member of Congress. How are you doing, Bob?
12: Well, I'm doing fine. And, you know, what you just mentioned gives you a sense of deja vu all over again, as Yogi Berra famously said years ago.
11: So I guess I don't understand the point of view of people like Abigail Spanberger, the governor of Virginia of the Commonwealth, who signed a law that prohibits law-abiding Virginians from being armed for self-defense. And that doesn't include guns. It just says you can't have pepper spray, you can't have a knife longer than 3.5 inches, explosive tasers, et cetera, even box cutters. And they had doctors testify in favor of the ban, saying that she's, you know, one doctor said she had been attacked in a hospital with chairs and people punching walls. It almost sounds like the doctors are admitting the hospitals are a dangerous place, but when law-abiding people come in, we want to have tell them none of them is allowed to have the things they would need to defend themselves, and you should just count on hospital security instead, which seems kind of crazy.
12: Well, it is. It reminds me of, and I don't know whether they still have them out there, but the old Bizarro World comic books, you know, where Superman somehow would go into a different dimension where everything was the opposite of what it was in the real world. Yep. You know, this is what this nonsense reminds me of. If they try it, it doesn't work. Some other jurisdiction will try it, it doesn't work. It's just the same nonsense, but, you know, they keep doing this, and sooner or later, I guess they, the far left, the anti-gun folks, you know, they're going to get a victory every now and then, but it just is such a waste of energy, of legal resources. And the bottom line is, unless they have the votes, not only in the Congress, but in the states across the country to amend the Second Amendment out of the Constitution, they're never going to win.
11: No, and you know what bothers me the most about this, Bob? I think there's a pattern I see here. I mean, I always cite Dr. John Lott's research that shows gun-free zones are some of the most dangerous places in America, because the vast majority of America is not gun-free. It's you know, you can carry a gun in most places in America. And the number of places that are off limits, where they'll declare schools off limits or courthouses off limits or, you know, various government buildings, that's a very tiny part of America. And yet that's where 94% of mass shootings happen. So having laid down that piece of background, let me take you back. And I think you'd back me up on this. Florida was one of the first states that very much liberalized the ability of citizens to get a concealed carry permit. And why did they do that? Because they had a lot of carjackings in Florida. And they said, so we're going to, you know, so there was pressure to get, to make carry permits a lot more available. And when they did, the number of carjackings went down. But do you know where they still saw them, Bob? They saw them in tourists who are driving rental cars away from the airport. And you know why? Because if you were in a rental car, you weren't being picked up by a Florida plate car, you were renting a car. Who rents a car at the airport? Does somebody who lives in Florida rent a car at the airport? Generally not. So who's renting those cars? People from outside of Florida. Oh, so people from outside of Florida who don't have a carry permit because they aren't Florida residents, they fly into a Florida airport, rent a car, and get in the car, and at the first stop sign, a carjacker comes out and jacks their car. Because he knows to a fair certainty that person does not have a gun. And how do they know they don't have a gun? Because they don't live in Florida. That's why they're renting a car. They don't have a carry permit. And so as a result, they become a very attractive target. And finally, Florida figured that out as well. But do you follow the logic? The criminals figured that out.
12: Well, it's not only logic, but it's actual fact. And, you know, common sense, which the anti-gun folks always like to claim, oh, this is just common sense, is gun control. Common sense tells you that those sorts of anti-firearms ownership or possession laws don't work. I mean, they demonstrably don't work, and you are endangering some of the most victimized individuals. You know, it's just a battle, unfortunately, Lars, that we have to fight over and over and over again. And, you know, it would be great if finally we had a president that understood this and stood for it and aggressively pushed to make sure that firearms possession, firearms ownership, is in fact a national right, because it is a pre-existing right that we as citizens have. It isn't given to us by government, but government does need to protect it because we have so many anti-gun folks out there.
11: Well, how about this, Bob? Another reason to blow up the filibuster, because during Donald Trump's first term, they had more co-sponsors on the nationwide concealed carry law than they needed to actually pass the bill. I mean, they had more. You need 218 to pass through the House because there are 435 members of the House. And they had something like 220 co-sponsors. They could have passed the bill then. They could do it today. And then when it gets to the Senate, before all the Republicans who've decided they have jello spines, before they object, say, now, get rid of the filibuster and pass this thing and give Americans something solid so they know their carry permit works nationwide. Why we can't get that done, I don't know.
12: Well, it's because the same thing is going on now in the Congress that was going on back in the 1990s when I was there, and that is that you have far too many Republicans to talk a great game, but when push comes to shove, they're out in the restroom or in the restaurant or somewhere else. They're not on the floor voting for firearms protection.
11: No. And by the way, is it already backfiring in the Commonwealth of Virginia? I don't live in the Commonwealth, but I think, well, I have friends who live in Virginia. But it sounds like the fact that this big gun ban and gun magazine ban is coming up July 1 is causing a real run on the gun stores, that a lot of Second Amendment folks are down buying their guns now while they still can.
12: Well, of course it is. And we've seen that happen in other states, other jurisdictions as well. And I do hope, and I suspect that a number of organizations, hopefully including mine, the National Rifle Association, is going to, and hopefully some of these already have started legal action against what Spanberger is doing. And

0: in Virginia.
1: Wouldn't it be nice if they could actually get rid of that thing altogether? That's Bob Barr, former member of Congress and former CIA analyst. Bob, it's a pleasure as always to have you on the program. By the way, this segment of the Lars Larson Show is brought to you by Lean. 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
8: 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Let me go first to Mike in Nevada, listening on KKFT. Hey, Mike, welcome to the program. What's on your mind tonight?
9: Hey, Lars. I just wanted to make a comment on what the caller that was on before me had to say. He said something about if enough states had enough people getting together to amend the Second Amendment out of the Constitution. I just want to be sure that I'm correct when I say our Bill of Rights can never be altered. Those first 10, they are not touchable, period.
8: That is not true.
9: Is it true?
8: That is not true.
9: So we can take away the freedom of speech if enough people say they want
8: that? Well, in theory. But remember, go back and look at you have to first have the amendment proposed. Then it goes to one house, has to be approved. And I'm going to stretch my memory. I thought it was 2/3. It might be 3/4. Then it goes to the other, to the Senate. And then if it's approved by a similar large majority, and I need to go back and look it up and double check, it's not a simple majority. It's larger than an ordinary majority. And then it goes to the states, and the states have to ratify it by a similar large majority.

0: majority. So, yes, in those cases, but imagine what it would take to get that kind of approval from both houses of the Congress and from that number of the states.
1: Well, with today's the corruption that we see left and right now, I wouldn't be a bit surprised if it seemed more possible now than ever, but I hope not.
0: Well, it's three quarters of the states have to ratify. That means with 50 states, I know Obama thought there were 58, but there are only, in fact, 50. he did say that. He said there were 58 of them. 38 states would have to approve the amendment. So if you want to amend the Constitution, and the fact that, you know, I don't know where you got the idea that the first 10 are untouchable. They're not. They are touchable.
1: Our Bill of Rights. I was always taught and brought up under the idea that those first 10, we can do anything we want with the ones after that. We can amend them. We can change them. We can bring them in, bring them out, whatever. Those first 10 are inalienable rights bestowed unto all men. Especially women in America. Hold on.
0: You may be misunderstanding something else, Mike. Where do your rights come from?
1: My rights come from, well, they're inalienable. They're given to me by my creator. And
0: yes, you got that right. See, there are too many people who believe your rights come from the government. Now, what is the Constitution? Is the Constitution a grant of rights? For instance, if you worked for a company and they said, Mike, here at our company, we've written a contract that covers all of our employees. And it says all of our employees are entitled to an hour off at lunchtime. And all of our employees are entitled to at least 3 weeks of vacation. You could write that in a contract, and that would be the contract and your mutual agreement with the company about what your rights are. But in the case of our rights, our founders believed correctly, our rights come from God. And what the Constitution is not a grant of rights. It's a limitation on the government, what the government is allowed to do with our exercise of those rights. Does that make sense?
1: It does indeed.
0: Okay, and so if the government said, we're going to take away Mike's right to buy a gun in Nevada, you could go to court and say, Mike has an inalienable right, the Constitution. Now, what some people, even conservatives, mistake is they believe that all rights are absolute. And they say,

0: What happens if you're mad at somebody, your buddy who works at a nursing home, and you show up outside the nursing home at 3 o'clock tomorrow morning with a bullhorn, and you're shouting into the bullhorn and expressing your First Amendment free speech rights? What will the police tell you?
1: That I either need to leave or I will be arrested for disorderly conduct or disturbing the peace.
0: Yes, and disturbing the peace. And you say, hold on, don't I have the absolute right of free speech? And the answer is no, that there are time, place, and manner restrictions that can be put on all constitutional rights. And you say, well, hold on, what can they just write a restriction? Yeah, except the courts have also said, when you write those restrictions, they must be narrowly tailored to fit a particular need. So if you say, does everybody in America have a right to buy a gun? Do they, Mike?
1: If they are not felons and they can pass a, I would hope.
0: Do you have a 10-year-old kid?
1: A 10-year-old kid can own a gun if I buy it for him, yes. And he's my child.
0: No, he doesn't own the gun. You own the gun.
1: Does he have the
0: right to own a gun?
1: No, he does not.
0: Okay, and what have they done? They have narrowly tailored a restriction on gun rights saying, but we're not going to let infants buy guns. We're not going to let infants, you know, engage in buying a gun. Well, why not? Because
1: this
0: they're infants.
1: Common sense. So what do we have to do? Do we have to, like, really define what common sense means? Because to the normal person, I'm assuming I'm normal.
0: In a world with Democrats, you have to very carefully define common sense because the Democrats don't have
1: one. Oh, my goodness gracious.
0: Well,
1: I just
0: want
1: to let it be known that Second Amendment, for whatever you know it means to anyone else, to me, it is the most important thing that separates our civil liberties, our freedoms, our republic, from the hands of tyrants. And it is the last line of defense if we fail as a nation to protect ourselves with our military.
0: And just to let you know, they made it deliberately hard to amend the Constitution. So you want to amend the Constitution. Number one, get the House to vote for it by 2/3 or more. 2/3. Then get the Senate to approve it similarly by 2/3. Then the president doesn't actually have a role in constitutional amendment, and his signature or veto is not required. And then you have 7 years to get 3/4 of the states to sign off on that amendment. And if you don't get that, the amendment fails. They made it that hard on purpose, and I think it was a very good idea that they did. Hey, Mike, thanks for the call, and thanks for listening on KKFT. Hey, by the way, I'm going to tell you this. If I'm taking a supplement every day, and I do, I don't just want better numbers on a lab test year. 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
1: Hey, welcome back to the Lars Larson Show. It's a pleasure to be with you, and always glad to welcome back to the program our friend John Solomon, the political commentator and founder of justthenews.com. John, I know we had planned to talk about Canadian lumber and imports from Mexico and things like that, but I really want to know what you know on the inside track about the deal that we're told is now on the way with Iran.
2: Yeah, it does appear to be that way. President Trump pretty clear and kind of specific today. And, you know, if you go back a couple weeks ago, Lars, when we were talking, we said, hey, President Trump might have to go back. At some point, he'll decide it's dragging on too long. He'll drop some missiles.

0: and Iran will soften up. And I think that's exactly what happened here. He showed resolve. He dropped a couple days of missiles. It was painful missiles. They hit some IRGC targets very hard. And Iran basically said, hey, let's make a deal now. We're ready. No more delays. And so the president said just a short while ago, it may happen so quickly that J.D. Vance will go over and sign it this weekend. We'll wait and see if that happens.
1: Wow.
0: Iran is a country that you got to trust but verify, sometimes twice. But it does feel like they did. And but the other thing the president said that was very important is that we moved up the food chain significantly. And what I think that means is that somebody very close to the young Khamenei, the son of the former Mullah leader, is now at the negotiating table, and there's now no more ambiguity about who's in charge. And that's how you also make a deal in Iran. Iran is used to having a single Ayatollah in charge. And so someone around that, the new Ayatollah, I'm not sure that the new Ayatollah is healthy enough himself to be negotiating. He was hit hard in a strike back in February. But someone around him is, and it looks like now the U.S. has some very clear people to negotiate with who have decision-making ability, and that seems to have changed the dynamic.
2: So, John, that means that at this point we could see the end of hostilities, reopening the Strait of Hormuz, Iran at least on paper saying we're going to negotiate the giving up of our dust, as Donald Trump calls it,
0: right.
2: No dust, no dollars, right. But that will come about?
0: Yeah, and I think the most important thing, and the president reiterated this a short while ago, Iran is committed to saying they will not seek a nuclear weapon. And if you look in the last 8 to 12 hours in Iranian media, the official Iranian propaganda arms are saying, Iran never really wanted a nuclear weapon. That's always been a figment of the West. That's a pretty good sign for President Trump. That is a change of tune of extraordinary proportions.
2: And John, I mean, even the message massagers of the Democrat Party in America, I don't think it pulled that off saying, oh, you thought we were trying to get nuclear weapons? Perish the thought. It was never even our intention. They're going to try to sell that.
0: That is just a good old fashioned form of Persian propaganda. That's all it is. And we know it. They know it. It's a face saving measure. But, the opportunity here is for a much larger global settlement in the Middle East. The Middle East could become a far less violent place in the near future if all of this comes together. Now, that's a lot to still have happen, but remember what's happened during the conflict the last 3 months. We've grown closer to Qatar. We've grown closer to UAE. We've grown closer to Saudi Arabia. We've been protecting them. They've been joining us. That is a coalition of three countries that can make a deal with Israel, and all of a sudden you have Abraham Accords 2.0. And then if Iran falls into place, that's important. And then I reported this exclusively over the weekend. The new Iraqi prime minister is making real soundings that he wants to be friendly with the United States. He is not tied to Iran like the prior prime minister.
2: Oh.
0: And he's going to come and visit in July if Iraq were to snap into place and all those Sunni Arab countries were to make peace with Israel and Iran was at least somewhat behaving. It would be a very different Middle East than what we've been used to the last 50 years.
2: I mean, because I had always thought, I mean, at least in recent years, that Iraq was just sort of a vassal state to Iran. But that's changed,
0: that's right.
2: And that's not the case?
0: It goes back and forth. When a Sunni leader is elected, there is a more friendly U.S. version. And then the election changes, and then a Shia leader gets into place, friendly with Iran, and then it becomes a vassal of Iran. Right now, the new leader is going to be Sunni. He's tied to a prior prime minister that is very friendly with President Trump, a guy named Al-Qadhimi. And so right now, Iraq has trended back towards a more friendly U.S. thing. And the most interesting thing I reported on the weekend, Iraq wants to provide security to all the U.S. oil companies in the Kurdistan region, make sure that they're never attacked again, and also get them the back pay that they were denied during the Shia leadership of Iraq. That's going to be big news for all of American companies.
2: Well, and in fact, wasn't that one of the major issues after Gulf War 1 and 2, that
0: yes.
2: It was the three major factions in Iraq and whether or not they could agree to roughly a split of the oil revenues, which were fairly large for Iraq. Have they got that worked out?
0: It seems like they're getting very close. The one tricky one is the Kurds. Now, because they are the most oil-rich part of Iraq, they have more oil than the other sections. But even they are talking, and they were part of this historic meeting that I reported on last week, where all the factions got together and said, we're going to do this. No more attacks on U.S. oil companies. Let's get them their back pay.

0: and let's get back to pumping oil and making the world more energy supplied. And I think that is a major achievement for this new prime minister just a few weeks in. And the other thing that's happening, which is really remarkable, some of the Shia militias have laid down their arms, two of the four major militias are there. So if Iraq stops into place with Iran, the Middle East will be an extraordinary foreign policy accomplishment for this president. Even Democrats will have to acknowledge President Trump pulled off something pretty remarkable.
1: Oh, they're going to hate it, though. John Solomon is with me, justthenews.com. Now, John, inside baseball, do you have a new gig with the Trump administration? I got to ask you about that. I'd seen a report, and I thought I've got to ask John about that.
0: Yeah, I am working on a temporary project, unpaid, but inside the government, to help identify documents that we can release to news media, the American public, and the Congress that have long been denied the American public. Things about election integrity, things about weaponization, things about China and COVID and other illicit activities of China. And so it will be short term. It will be, I believe, very high velocity. We're going to release a lot of things in consistency. And I think when people are done, they'll have a level of clarity on things that we were lied to over the last 10 years. One of the things I can tell you in my early work, I've only started for a few days, is that many of the things that we've been told in the last 10 years were simply not true. We've known that, but now we will prove it, and we will get the truth to the American people, and that'll be another legacy of President Trump. It'll be good for the media. Part of the reason I want to do it, because a lot of my media colleagues have not accepted the truth of what we've been able to uncover. They will get to see it with their own eyes in ways they haven't. It'll be good for the public. It'll be good for voters ahead of the election. And I make an argument it'll be good for the FBI and the CIA, which still is living with a lot of secret sins. And now their sins will be out and open, and it'll give us a chance to fix them.
1: The other thing would be great is if you had some young man or woman who knows how to do the viral social media memes saying, here's what they were telling us, and here's the new information from John Solomon. I would love to see that kind of, almost like the old Harper's Index list that
0: Wouldn't
1: they used
0: that be
1: to do.
0: Fun?
1: Yeah, to say, this is what they were telling
0: great
1: us,
0: idea.
1: And this is the real truth. That is John Solomon. John is the founder of Just the News. John, congratulations on that new gig with the Trump administration, unpaid, working inside and saying, here's all the information that Americans really had a right to see, and we never got a chance to see it. Now it's coming up. Glad to see that happen. You're listening to the Lars Larson Show.
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4: From ABC News, I'm Dave Packer. A possible de-escalation in the war with Iran. President Trump says he canceled new military strikes against Iran. As sources tell ABC News, a deal with Tehran is, quote, very close. President Trump also claimed that the Strait of Hormuz will officially open the moment the deal is signed. But what does Iran say? ABC's Patrick Reeval.
5: We have not really heard from the Iranians yet. There has been no official response to President Trump's announcement that that Iran is close to agreeing what he called this memo, this memorandum of understanding. We have been hearing from some Iranian state media, which basically have been pushing back on the idea that any agreement has been finalized.
4: Severe weather across the Midwest leading to more than 1,300 flight cancellations today. Biggest impact in Chicago. Air traffic controllers evacuated the Midway Tower due to a tornado warning. A massive fire has broken out at a warehouse used by a medical supply company in Tracy, California. That's between San Francisco and Modesto.
6: The medical supply from the warehouse appears to be evacuated. They're making access.
4: CAL FIRE says the blaze started just before 2 p.m. local time. Not clear how it started. The medical company Medline says all employees on site personnel accounted for, but now other buildings in the area may be threatened. The man charged with killing former Minnesota House Speaker Melissa Hortman and her husband and wounding another Democratic lawmaker, State Senator John Hoffman and his wife, has changed his plea as to federal charges. As U.S. Attorney Daniel Rosen reflects on the case.
7: What drives a criminal to want to commit this sort of brutal murder and to do it as coldly as it was done? I wonder if any of us who live law-abiding lives will ever really be able to understand that sort of motivation.
4: The new plea eliminates the possibility of the death penalty. And Kansas City Chiefs star quarterback Patrick Mahomes getting a contract worth over $500 million. That's a first. You're listening to ABC.
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8: Does St. George even exist? 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Dustin Yates is the mayor of St. George. Or is he? We'll have the conversation. In the 6 o'clock hour, we'll team up with R Street to talk about Congress getting involved in AI regulation. Will they botch it? Probably. Former U.S. Attorney Brandon Freeman going to be on board in the 7 o'clock hour as well. He just joined the Judicial Hall of Fame. Plus, we'll talk with the folks from Southern and Exxon Mobil about teaching STEM. 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
20: 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It's a pleasure to be with you. I'm glad to get to your phone calls and emails. Here's the thing I want to ask you about, and that is I try to be as, I guess, open-minded as I can about our friends on the Democrat Party side of the aisle. I tell you all the time that if the Democrats didn't have double standards, they'd have no standards at all. But I saw this great piece by a writer I really like, Brianna Lyman, who works for The Federalist. And she suggests that does a win for a guy like Graham Platner show that the left in America no longer has moral standards despite their condemnation of Donald Trump over the last 10 years? And I thought that's a perfect way of looking at this, because even if you assume that the Democrats simply have no way to have a single set of standards, they have to have double standards or they would simply run out of standards altogether. And yet they've spent more than a decade running roughshod over Donald Trump, because they'll tell him there are callers who call me to the show and they say, listen, this guy is morally unfit to be president of the United States. And they made a gigantic deal out of the comments he made on the tape, the Billy Bush tape that

the Access TV tape, in which he says that, you know, rock stars, you know, that they're groupies, and that you can get away with things that ordinary people can't get away with. I mean, it was ugly, it was disgusting, it was a stupid thing to say, and that's that. And then what do the Democrats do? They come along in the state of Maine, and they nominate for the United States Senate to run against Susan Collins, who's not exactly my favorite Republican. She's more of a rhino Republican. But they nominate Graham Plattner. Now, this guy is like 20 miles of bad road in a political sense. So Lyman writes, and I love the way she put this, since he came down the escalator 11 years ago, Donald Trump's personal conduct made him uniquely unfit for office, and Americans had a moral obligation to oppose him. So said the Democrats, because character mattered in politics. Now, remember, this is the same party, Character Matters, that defended and supported people like the horny hick from Arkansas, Billy Clinton. I mean, they supported Hillary Clinton and a lot of really, really crazy stuff that she's done. But they told us that character mattered. And she says, as Lyman puts it, but on Tuesday, almost 150,000 Maine voters sent a different message. Democrats handed Graham Plattner a landslide primary victory, a decisive win for a man with a Nazi tattoo. You know, and that tattoo, that's been most people's focus. But I want to tell you some of the other things that Graham Plattner has had to say, because he had a thing, it's called a Totenkopf. I first became familiar with him only because of this stupid story. But he's had this tattoo for 18 years, and then he tried to tell people, even though he had joked that it was a Nazi tattoo, he told people, yeah, I really don't know what the Totenkopf is. I have no idea what the history of it is. I don't know why I got it, et cetera, et cetera. Okay, let's say you forget about the Nazi tattoo and Graham Plattner altogether. What else do we know about this guy? Number one, he's one of those Nepo kids, you know, the kids with the wealthy dad. He pretends to run an oyster farm in Maine, and he only sells oysters to his mother's restaurant. And when he went to buy a house, he's this hardworking blue-collar guy whose dad gave him $200,000 so he could go out and do the down payment and buy a house. Yeah, that kind of stuff. But let me tell you where it gets worse. And I'm going to quote Breonna Lyman's story out of The Federalist. He said about women who are worried about rape that they should not, quote, get blacked out, effed up around people that they aren't comfortable with. You know, when you blame the rape victim and you say, this is your fault. You went out and got blackout drunk. You took drugs. You drank so much you blacked out. You got messed up, and this is why you got raped. This is what this guy says, and the Democrats are okay with it. He also said that if somebody ever broke into his home, he would, quote, rape them, but not in a sexual way and not in a gay way. You say, boy, if a conservative said something like that, the Democrats would be demanding that he be taken out to the parking lot and, I guess, beaten until he came back to his senses. In this case, the Democrats chose this guy as their standard bearer in the Maine Senate race. The Nazi tattoo alone would have been career suicide if it belonged to a Republican candidate, let alone all the other additional scandals that are around Plattner. I mean, the fact is, this guy has all kinds of things that are wrong with him. And yet, she says, and yet the same people and the party that have spent years insisting that Donald Trump's personal behavior, which really isn't comparable to a literal Nazi, has made him uniquely disqualified from holding office. And they just elected Graham Plattner to be their nominee. If character is really the defining issue, why didn't the standard apply here, is what Breonna Lyman asks. And she goes on to quote, I mean, the crazy stuff that the Democrats have done will go to Bernie Sanders, Senator Bernie Sanders. He's a communist. He's from Vermont. Just 9 years ago, 2017, Bernie Sanders said it was absurd that Donald Trump had not offered his resignation from office for the Access Hollywood tape. Now, at the same time, Sanders has been one of Plattner's most outspoken supporters. And his comment about Graham Plattner, there are no saints in the United States Senate.
So

0: he'll both condemn Donald Trump and in the same breath say, but it's okay to be Graham Plattner. Now, I understand Plattner is running for the U.S. Senate and Donald Trump is the president of the United States. Two different jobs. Still, if you're going to say that somebody's character matters and the way they behave matters, but then you're going to defend this. Senator Elizabeth Warren, you know, Pocahontas, who's called Donald Trump a bully, who attacks women and is indecent. And yet, when it comes to Plattner excusing rape and sexual and physical abuse of women, Elizabeth Warren, Pocahontas, is actually standing behind Graham Plattner. Now, I can't wait for the first reporter who's actually got some guts to walk up to Pocahontas and say, Senator, you've condemned Donald Trump because of his alleged abuse of women, and yet you're supporting Graham Plattner. Can you explain that in a way that actually makes sense to anyone? By the way, I've got a question for you. What would happen if you got sick while you're traveling this summer? 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And that's why it makes sense to be prepared before you travel. 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
12: Welcome back to the Lars Larson Show. I know this is going to make the liberals' heads just spin, because Donald Trump has gone from Iran shoots down one of our helicopters using a drone. The aviators managed to survive, and they were picked up by a drone boat and rescued. That's the first time that's ever happened. And then America retaliated. And every time that Iran has tried to pull one of these stunts, then America retaliates. And then Donald Trump said last night he was just going to pound them, quote, very hard tonight. Now, I know we've heard that before. Apparently, the Iranians believed what he was saying, because we are now told that Donald Trump says he has canceled the strikes in Iran and signals are moving toward an actual deal. Does it sound legitimate? I don't know. We're going to have to wait and see. Do you believe that if Iran signs a deal to end its nuclear ambitions, to give up its enriched uranium, to give up any ambition to actually build a nuclear weapon, should we trust them? No way. But should we go for a deal like that and then say, like Reagan used to say, trust but verify? Here's what's happening right now. President Trump says he has canceled the strikes on Iran that he had planned for tonight, saying a deal with Iran is expected to be finalized soon. Iran has not confirmed that a deal has been reached. But then again, the mullahs have been acting cagey from the very beginning. Glad to have you with me, and always glad to take your calls at 866-HEY-LARS. That's 866-5277. Send your emails to talk@LarsLarson.com. And by the way, the reason I said the liberals' heads are going to spin, they have been predicting disaster out of this all the way along. And I know they deeply wanted to be able to tell Donald Trump he can't pursue any of these options against Iran, even though what he's been doing, if it ends up being a four-month war or a five-month war, it's going to rank among the shortest conflicts in world history, and this one is going to be terribly consequential. I want you to ask yourself this. How many times have you had a

0: conversation where somebody says, you know, what? Why didn't we act sooner against Nazi Germany? Why didn't we act sooner against some of the buildup of the military by Japan way back in the day? Oh, if we'd only done something sooner, we might have headed off all kinds of problems. Only we didn't. I'll tell you what. On that note, welcome to the program. Great friend of the show, Steve Moore, former Donald Trump economic advisor and the co-founder of Unleash Prosperity. Steve, how are you?
1: Hey, Lars, I'm doing pretty well. I mean, I really think the economy is a lot healthier than a lot of people think it is. I mean, we're seeing a real rebound in manufacturing in this country, construction. We got a great jobs report last week. We're seeing huge amounts of investment in this country coming from all over the world because of Trump's tax cuts. Now, I know, Lars, that people are angry about the price of gasoline and the price of a hamburger or steak at the grocery store. But you look at the overall economy in the United States compared to virtually all the countries we compete with, and we are sort of the alpha male out there right now. So I think Trump's policies are working, but I know people are frustrated by prices.
0: Well, let me ask you this, because I was just telling my audience about the beginning edges of a deal that we're hearing that has caused the president to say, I'm calling off the airstrikes, where he was going to hit Iran very hard tonight. And the reaction of the market, I think, was huge. And the reaction on the oil markets was huge as well, wasn't it?
1: Oh, well, see, when was that announced? I must have missed that.
0: This has been coming down literally in the last couple of dozen minutes. But Donald Trump says...
1: Oh, okay, so I had not heard that.
0: No,
1: well,
0: it's
1: not true. It's very good news.
0: And it sounds like the market went up 900 points and oil prices dropped 2 or 3%. So I guess what I've been anticipating is, you know, just like everything else, the Iranians have been cagey. But as you say, we've had great jobs reports. Yes, inflation has popped up into the low fours. But at this point, the American economy is strong. And if this situation with Iran is resolved in some way, even though we're going to have to trust the Iranians not very much and just keep an eye on them. But if that happens, then the economy has a chance to take off like a rocket, doesn't it?
1: You're exactly right. I couldn't have said it better myself. But I want to put an asterisk on here. I don't trust the Iranian regime as far as you can spit. I mean, they say they'll do something one day. It's like the old Soviet Union. Remember with Reagan, you got to trust but verify that they're going to actually keep their word. So this sounds like good news. I'm just hearing about it. But I don't trust these guys because, you know, the problem is when Trump says, you know, we're going to bomb you and we're going to hurt your economy, I don't think the Iranian government really cares. These are people that were killing tens of thousands of their own people, Lars.
0: But here's the problem. The Iranian government still has to have that flow of money that allows them
1: to
0: pursue weapons, whether they go nuclear or not. But they've got to have all these weapon systems. And what's their currency? Their currency is their oil. That's why they've been able to deal with China. That's why they've been able to deal with other countries. And when their oil can no longer ship because it's interdicted by the United States, doesn't that put they don't have to care what the local cost of gasoline or groceries is, like President Trump does, but they do have to care if the folks are getting all these weapons from and replacing their, you know, blown up missiles and blown up radars, and then their customers say, we're not shipping you any more product unless you get us the oil. And the Iranians say, well, we can't get the oil to you right now because the United States is stopping it. Steve, did we lose you? Ah, shoot. Why don't you check and see if we can get Steve back on that line, because I swear he was there just a moment ago. I know that, we've had some sketchy phone lines the last little bit. But here's what's going on. The apparent easing of tensions, this is reported by NBC News, follows a second day of strikes between the two countries after the downing of a U.S. military helicopter. The U.S. launched strikes and Tehran retaliated against American targets. But Donald Trump said at some point the United States would seize Karg Island. If you know what Karg Island is, Steve, are you back?
1: I'm back. I don't know what happened there, but I missed you for a second.
0: No, but if this thing can resolve itself, even though we can't trust the Iranians, and it is going to be, as you said the same thing I told my audience, trust but verify. But if we do that and we can get this over with, where does this go toward the midterm elections in November?
1: But like, first of all, I think you'll see the price of oil go back. Remember, back in January and February, we had the lowest gas prices in 30.

0: for years. We had, you know, a lot of states were paying $1.95 a gallon, which was adjusted for inflation, very low.
1: Exactly. That is Steve Moore from Unleash Prosperity, and you've got the Lars Larson Show. By the way, a lot of you probably think that waking up in the middle of the night is just part of regular life. 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
1: Welcome back to the Lars Larson Show. I don't think that Donald Trump is letting Iran take advantage of him right now, although it's really hard to tell from the outside because we have a president who is notorious for being very good at the art of the deal. And then we've got Iran, which has been very good at lying to the entire world for the better part of the last half century. Well, Trump now says that Iran is finally ready to make a deal after a wave of U.S. strikes. And then as of last night, if I've got the timing right, that Trump had said, you know, we're going to pound the, and then he used words I can't use on the radio, out of Iran and maybe even destroy or do heavy damage to Karg Island, which is the transfer point for an awful lot of Iran's oil. So, and then as of today, within the last couple of hours, he said, nope, they're ready to deal, so we're going to call off the strikes for right now, even though last night he said the United States will be hitting Iran very hard tonight. So, with all that as background, Jonathan Saya joins me now, research analyst at the Foundation for Defense of Democracies. Jonathan, can you help my audience and me sort all this out and understand what's going on here?
2: I understand it's been the longest negotiation process with Tehran going back as far as really decades, but under the Trump administration, as far as June or May 2025. Listen, if anything were to be enacted, it would be in a form of an MOU. It is not quite a comprehensive deal just yet. So the two sides have agreed, it seems like at least on the broad thing. I think the question on my mind, not having access to some of the details here, is this sequencing. Was the Islamic Republic given some sort of a sanctions relief or a waiver before agreeing to anything? Or was the president finally able to actually get them to concede and provide compromises before they go ahead and sign this MOU?
1: Is it realistic to look at Iran in the situation they're in right now and not assume that they're under a tremendous amount of pressure to do some kind of deal? I mean, they've lost most of their navy. They've lost most of their air power. Apparently, they still have drones and they still have some missiles. But an awful lot of their infrastructure has been just pounded into dust. So, and I would assume that they're not getting much in the way of payments that they usually make by selling oil. So aren't they in a tough spot? Or am I reading that too much in favor of the U.S. position, and maybe Iran is still doing better than I think?
2: You're reading that quite accurately. I

0: say. So what you mentioned, of course, Iran has never been weaker militarily, but also, of course, there's the economic angle as well. Given the blockade and how effective it's been, the regime is struggling to pay its own support base, and that's how you get fractures, and that's how it turns into an existential crisis to the Islamic Republic. So all the cards were in place to ensure that we can get a good deal from the regime in Tehran, but I would say the next step, assuming we can actually secure the Strait of Hormuz and maybe secure the highly enriched uranium, the next step is dismantling their capabilities to actually enrich uranium. I know the president said they've offered a verbal commitment saying, or maybe even signing a deal, that they're not going to have nuclear weapons, but inspections are key, and we need to ensure that they don't have the infrastructure to enrich to begin with.
1: You know what I haven't seen is anybody who can, well, because I see lots of estimates that after we pounded on their facilities and apparently, you know, collapsed a mountain on top of some of their facilities, how much of that capability of enriching uranium with all those centrifuges did we eliminate, damage, or completely wipe out, and how much of it still exists? Do we know?
0: We have a broad estimate, and we know for a fact, after Operation Midnight Hammer was the only time in 20 years that the Islamic Republic could no longer enrich uranium. But that said, you can bomb the capabilities, but you cannot bomb the intent. The only way you can maybe somehow influence them in the long term, ensure that they're not going to develop it in the near future, is to have some sort of guarantee, a framework with inspection. But that said, the president was the only one

0: Right.
1: Precisely. And the rhetoric coming from Tehran very much echoed that intent. You heard very escalatory remarks from the new supreme leader, from the armed apparatus, talking about how they regret not having weaponized earlier. And listen, they don't have the infrastructure in any way for peaceful nuclear development anyway. There's no building or capacity or compound in place to somehow produce nuclear fuel. It was strictly for weaponization. So the intent was very clear. And the IAEA, which is an independent body, confirmed that last June. So for us to go from that to a potential deal is quite remarkable. But let's just hope that they'll, one, hold up to the end of the bargain. But more importantly, we have measures in place to ensure that it's not quite a total victory for them, and we still have leverage against the Islamic Republic.
0: I'm talking to Jonathan Saya, who's a research analyst at the Foundation for Defense of Democracy. So help my audience and me understand how this is going to play out, because we've heard the Iranians before say we have a deal, or Trump say we have a deal, and then we find out we don't have a deal. So where does this go from now if it really is going to lead to some kind of arrangement, even if it requires that the United States trust but verify and have to have inspections and everything else to make sure they actually comply with the deal they've agreed to? How does this play out in the next few days or weeks?
1: Looking at it very optimistically, the idea would be the first step is securing the passageway in the Persian Gulf for oil prices on one hand, and in return, the United States will remove the blockade of Iranian oil. So that would be, of course, the first phase. Now, what comes after that is some sort of financial incentive for the regime, maybe a sanction waiver, which would be short-term, and it would not be releasing all sanctions against the regime. That would have to be done definitely in the long-term. Sanctions waiver, and in return, the administration is very keen on removing or destroying the highly enriched uranium. This seems to be the main component of a potential memorandum of understanding. But what would come after that? Total sanctions relief for ensuring that the regime cannot get a nuclear weapon. That realistically is going to take months, if not years, to negotiate. But the first building block appeared to be in place, and Tehran seems to think of this in a more positive and less pessimistic light than they used to.
0: That is Jonathan Saya. He is a research analyst at the Foundation for Defense of Democracies. Jonathan, thanks very much. 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
12: Welcome back to the Lars Larson Show. It's a pleasure to be with you. I'm glad to get to your phone calls and emails. We got a lot to talk about, including the fact that it appears Donald Trump has got Iran finally to agree that they're going to move in the direction not just of a ceasefire, but an actual deal to end the conflict and have Iran forever give up its plans to get nuclear weapons. But before I get to any of that, or the female wrestler who was injured because she ended up wrestling against an opponent that she didn't know was a biological male, and so there was a sexual assault, which the police then refused to do anything about. On that note, let's go to your calls. Hey, Billy, welcome to the program. We love naysayers on this program. So what do you and I disagree about that makes you a naysayer today?
13: Well, I want to thank you for having me on your show. You've been in the Portland media for a long, long time, and I find it really interesting that you have not brought up morals and ethics when it comes to the President of the United States.
12: I have.
13: Yeah, you know you haven't.

0: man. He's a convicted felon. He grabs women by their private parts. He has not 5, 10, or 11, 20-some women have accused him of problems. And here's the deal I just find really interesting. He pardoned the people that stormed the Capitol, assaulted officers, and defiled the nation's capital.
1: You got the usual talking points, but I'm curious, do you have any original thoughts of your own? Because that's what I like to hear.
0: Why don't you hold on to this ethical moral thing, man? We have
1: talked about that. And there have been people, I made the case on this program, that there have been Democrats saying from the beginning of Donald Trump, from the moment he came down that escalator in 2015 and announced he was going to run for president, they said once they began to take the idea seriously, some of them didn't take the idea seriously, they said he can't do that because he's morally questionable. Can you tell me, Billy, what exactly is the moral standard of the Democrat Party? Because they were okay with Bill Clinton. They're okay with a whole host of other people, like Eric Swalwell, who had an affair with a Chinese spy.
0: Great example, by the way. So what is the standard? Lars.
1: What's the standard?
0: Ethics and morals are not brought up very often. I expect you to hold up to that standard. Ethically, he is out of pocket with 10 point, whatever it is. But let's just talk about the pardoning of the people that stormed the Capitol.
1: I'll talk about that one all day long. Let me ask you. There were 1,500 people who were criminally charged for that day on January 6th. Now, of that number, a very tiny number of them had engaged in any kind of physical assault on police officers, had engaged in any kind of property destruction. The vast majority of the 1,500 were simply in the building that day, and then they left. And they were all criminal. Hold on. I'm going to ask you a question, and I want you to hear the backup.
0: Go ahead. I'm on for it.
1: A bunch of Americans go to a public building on public property that is a government building, and they walk through the building, the ones that didn't assault any cops, the ones that didn't break any furniture, the ones that didn't break in through a window or a door. Why would we want them criminally charged for what they did?
0: Lars, are you kidding me, man? You see the videos. You see what they did. Why did you pardon any of them?
1: Are you just going to repeat yourself?
0: Stand down and stand by. What does that mean?
1: I don't know what you're talking about. I'm asking you a sensible question. We've got 1,500 people who are in the building. Would you agree the vast majority of them never assaulted anybody, never broke in, never did any damage in the building? They were just there in a public building at a time when the building was officially closed. What would you like them punished for?
0: By the way, very well stated. It's during the time they're trying to do a peaceful transfer of power. And they went in the building when it wasn't okay. If you've been there, you just can't walk into the building. You can't just walk in. It was a riot. And he pardoned him.
1: I'm asking you what would you like them criminally charged with if all they did was go to the building, walk into the building, hold on. You know what? I'm going to put him on hold. I'm going to finish my question. Billy, the question is, if you have a bunch of American citizens who show up at the American government capital and they walk into a public building, yes, it's officially closed, and they walk around the building and then walk out of the building and they don't assault anybody, they don't break anything, they don't break into the building, they don't do any damage, what would you like them criminally charged with?
0: How did they get in, Lars?
1: They walked in through the door. In many cases, I'm answering your question. In many cases, the Capitol Police opened the door for them. That's how they got in. They walked in through open doors.
0: You know what your problem is, Billy?
1: I've given you the question three times in a row. You don't have a sensible answer to it. So as a result, you've just decided you don't want to answer the question. But you're angry that Donald Trump would look at those people and say, I don't think they should be punished. Now, sorting it out one by one, all 1,500, where the Biden government had decided, we're going to make these people pay. They objected to an election. And that was the big complaint of the vast majority of those 1,500. Am I going to excuse assaults on cops? No. Am I going to excuse property damage? No. am I going to excuse any of those who actually broke

0: into the building. I think an awful lot of those who actually did the breaking in were members of Antifa, and that much of this was set up by Nancy Pelosi and her cohort. But having said all that, I think that the vast majority of those people were simply upset because they thought the 2020 election was a fraud, and in fact, it was. And Billy, if you don't agree with that, that's okay. Hey, let me give you these details, though. Imagine this. You've got a 15-year-old daughter. She is a competitive wrestler, except in this case, she went to a match and she was matched up in 2025, last year, with a male wrestler. He was a so-called transgender woman or girl wrestler. And during that bout, the 15-year-old girl was sexually assaulted by a male opponent. She didn't know she was going to be wrestling a male opponent. Her parents called the cops. They did nothing. Her parents called the school. They did nothing. And now the family has filed a lawsuit. And I'm glad they did. And I hope they get justice for that young lady. By the way, think about this. You're at work. Your phone rings. It has your kid's number. And it's your kid's voice, panicked, saying he's been in an accident. He needs money and he needs it wired right now. You move heaven and earth. That's what you do. Well, that's what the scammer is counting on. 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
8: From ABC News, I'm Dave Packer. President Trump says a deal to end the war with Iran could be signed as early as this weekend. And what makes this time different?
9: They will not have a nuclear weapon. They've agreed to that. There will be no, which is the whole reason which is a big part of the reason.
10: Is that going to be in your agreement, sir?
9: They will not only not have, they will not purchase, develop in any way, any shape, in any way, shape, or form, a nuclear weapon. They will not have a nuclear weapon.
8: This after the president announced he was canceling strikes against Iran, and Trump had mused about taking Karg Island, Iran's central oil processing site. ABC News national security and defense analyst Mick Mulroy says that would have been a major escalation.
11: Not only would it, of course, restarted the air war, but it would have probably involved troops on the ground in Karg Island that would have been there for a sustained period of time, because the president was talking about essentially controlling their oil and gas industry.
8: The man charged with killing former Minnesota House Speaker Melissa Hortman and her husband and wounding another Democratic lawmaker, State Senator John Hoffman and his wife, has changed his plea to federal charges as part of a deal with prosecutors to avoid the death penalty.
12: There was sobbing in the courtroom as both families listened to Bolter admit to the crimes. And the Hoffmans, who survived that attack, saying in a statement, quote, "There's no justice for Mark and Melissa Hortman. And there's not justice when our family and our state will never truly heal."
8: ABC's Faith Abube. Bad news when you get this message from the tower.
13: Lufthansa 459 Super, do you require anything other than law enforcement at the gate? Roger.
8: That's audio from Live ATC that Lufthansa Airlines flight heading from San Francisco to Munich had to divert to Boston for what the airline and authorities call an unruly passenger that posed a threat. Massachusetts State Police say a female passenger reportedly attacked another passenger and had to be handcuffed to her seat. Unclear if there are any injuries. 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
17: Does St. George even exist? 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Dustin Yates is the mayor of St. George. Or is he? We'll have the conversation. In the 6 o'clock hour, we'll team up with R Street to talk about Congress getting involved in AI regulation. Will they botch it? Probably. Former U.S. Attorney Brandon Freeman going to be on board in the 7 o'clock hour as well. He just joined the Judicial Hall of Fame. 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
27: Well, hello, Louisiana. Thank you for joining us. We have got a really good idea for the rest of the state. What the folks are doing in Shreveport, in Caddo Parish, this is genius. I'm just going to say it right out. It's genius. So Shreveport's economic development team, under the mayor, Tom Arsenault,
1: yeah,
27: is collaborating with the Shreveport Police Department. Of course, Shreveport Police Department is part of Shreveport City Government. And the Caddo Parish Sheriff's Office. And they have come up with this brilliant plan to recruit police officers. Is this a bright spot?
1: No, this is our digging deep.
27: This is our digging deep?
1: Yep.
27: It's a great idea.
1: It's a great idea.
27: And you know what? The thing is, why haven't we thought of it sooner?
1: It's a great idea. Love the idea.
27: Well, you know what? We don't have to dig into it right now.
1: Okay.
27: We're going to be digging deeper into it. But just to tease the subject.
1: Yeah.
27: The idea that they have in Shreveport, in Caddo Parish, is to basically go to Barksdale Air Force Base.
1: Right.
27: And recruit some of the military police. Right now, there's around 400 military police officers, and many of them separate from service in the military.
1: I mean, this is your last tour, so you're...
27: But they already are invested in the community.
1: You got kids
27: in
1: which, going to school.
27: Where the base or, the base. You got the military base.
1: Maybe you bought a
27: Barksdale
1: house.
27: Barksdale Air Force Base.
1: Right. You've made friends. You've joined a church.
27: Well, down in Fort Polk, the Army base there. Or Belle Chasse, you've got the Naval Air Station.
1: Sure.
27: I'm just saying, there are lots of, you can take this idea because we are woefully, woefully short on law enforcement, and really not just in this great state of Louisiana, but really all across the country.
1: In many places across the country, absolutely we are.
27: But do you attribute most of that to COVID?
1: No, it's not COVID's
27: anti-police
1: fault.
27: Sentiment after the George Floyd riot? Is that where you think that's where you would trace this back to?
1: Go back. I'd go back to, what was his name?
27: The hands up guy in Missouri.
1: Well, no, the one who everybody said he said hands up, but he didn't actually.
27: Right.
1: Instead, he charged a police officer and tried to kill him with his own gun. But you can go back even further to the professor up in Massachusetts who he got home and there's a police officer who showed up and was checking to make sure that the guy wasn't breaking into his own home. And then Barack Obama invited both of them to the White House for the
0: for the beer summit. Remember that?
27: Yeah.
0: You go back to 2008 with the election of Barack Obama. And Barack Obama said the police acted stupidly when what the police were doing was they had an alarm.

0: that had gone off at a house that hadn't been occupied for a while. And so they show up to make sure that the person who's in the house isn't robbing it. And the guy shows the ID and the police are like, okay, we're good. And they walk away. And the guy's still mad that the police even showed up in the first place and assumed that this was somehow racial profiling, even though he was, I guess, a Harvard professor or whatever. You start getting that kind of reaction in the country where no matter what you do, even if you follow the rule, follow the law, you do all the procedures, you're still automatically considered to be wrong by half of the politicians in this country. Why would you put your life at risk, your family's future at risk, for a country that appears to not be grateful for your sacrifice? And not just a country, but a community. Your own town turns its back on you, and you've got at least half the politicians in your town, or in cities, it's more like 85-90% of Democrats going, police are awful, police are awful, police are awful, but we'll take their union money and we'll use that to run our campaigns.
1: Well, and of course, that sentiment eviscerated our numbers,
0: the
1: ranks of our law enforcement.
0: I think it started with the beer summit with Barack Obama. It got worse with the whole hands up, don't shoot lie. And it really exploded with the Minneapolis BLM riots.
1: All right, let's shift gears here for just a moment. You know, we talked about how Governor Landry wanted to take what? It was about $168 million, give or take a couple of million, out of non-classroom budgets or
0: yes.
1: funds in order to pay teachers make that
0: salaries, yeah.
1: $2,000 stipend
0: yeah.
1: or continue it just for 1 year.
0: Right.
1: Right. Because it's not a permanent. Well, there are a lot of local superintendents who are not on board with the governor's plan.
0: Because it's 5% of their budget straight out of their budget.
1: So Rapides, in Rapides Parish, the school yep. superintendent there, Jeff Powell, he says to presume, and I quote, he says to presume that we can cut $168 million out of existing budgets and not see an impact on programs, personnel, or services that have led to the historic academic gains across this state is naive at best.
0: I agree with him. I don't think this plan's a good idea. Because, look, it's one thing if you're able to say, look, all these school districts are wasting 5% of the money they have every year. Instead of wasting it, give it to teacher salaries. But that's a pretty big assumption. You haven't gone in and proven any fraud. It's not like we have with the Medicaid fraud going on with the daycares that don't exist. That's not what's happening. The school districts are elected officials running these things, and they have a fiduciary responsibility that the state goes and audits every single year. So I don't think you can say that, well, there's just 5% of waste or money.
1: Well, that's not what Governor Landry says. He says these are non-instructional dollars.
0: Okay.
1: And he says there is public school funding that goes unaccounted for every year. So apparently there are dollars that are just not spent. And he wants to gather all that up and give teachers a pay raise. But again, the larger question is it going to be a permanent one? And if you're just taking $168 million, you're moving it out of one pocket to put into the other, that's not going to be what's going to cover the raise the following year.
0: Well, and we look at the Louisiana Legislative Auditor's audits of school districts and cities and parishes all the time. And I have not seen reports out of the Louisiana Legislative Auditor's Office of these school districts saying they are just wasting 5% every year. I have not seen that in the audits that are coming out.
1: It's almost like this is just hidden money that no one is using.
0: I haven't seen any evidence that that's true. And so that, again, based off of the evidence I've seen, based off of common sense, I don't think there's 5% in every school district's budget just to stop spending on something and spend it on teacher raises when the legislature doesn't want. Ask the legislature to do it. Find 5% out of the legislature's budget this year on non-educational programs and just put that into teachers. How's that going to work?
1: That might be a good idea. I think that all of a sudden they'd be like, wait a minute, hold on, there's no unused funds here.
0: They were, and that's why the teachers didn't get a raise. Let's get to the top three things you need to know.

0: First thing you need to know, construction in the French Quarter in New Orleans appears to be the main cause of several businesses going out of business. This week, the restaurant Lufunola closed its doors for good. It's the third business in the Lower French Quarter to close in the past 2 months. All of this is happening while the Sewerage and Water Board is conducting extensive construction in the area, closing foot traffic in the construction zone. The roadwork has been going on for more than 8 months, and there are no estimates for when it might be complete and back open to the public. Mayor Helena Moreno was asked about the problem this week, and she said, quote, ultimately, it's a sewerage and water board project. If it were a city project, then you come to me.
1: But see, this is where leadership, and I'm not saying this project was probably awarded under the previous administration.
0: It was.
1: And the question is, were there any provisions to expedite or fast track this project because of the economic impact that it would have on businesses in the French Quarter?
0: And what is the mayor now wanting to do about it? Nothing. Second thing you need to know before tomorrow, the Natchitoches Parish School Board has made some big changes in student behavior policy for next year, loosening some standards and significantly tightening others. The board voted to change the dress code to remove all restrictions on student hair colors for this next year. At the same time, they are cracking down on cell phone or vape use in school. Any student found with a cell phone during school hours will be removed from school. The Natchitoches School Board also voted to raise teacher pay for the 2026-2027 school year and added extra stipends for teachers who work with special behavioral problem programs.
1: So, no vaping.
0: No vaping.
1: But you can color your hair. You can have facial hair.
0: You're welcome to do all that, but no vaping and don't use your cell phone. And third thing you need to know, a councilman elect in Vermilion Parish has passed away. Neil Richard was elected last month to be the councilman for District A in Abbeville, winning 77% of the vote. Richard was the owner of Richard's Meat Market in Abbeville for more than 30 years. He was 58 years old. Abbeville Mayor Roslyn White said on social media, quote, Neil's interest in serving our community was one he had long considered, and his overwhelming victory on May 16th stands as a testament to the love and respect he earned across our community.
1: Boy, I tell you, what a beloved man in Abbeville. It is remarkable.
0: Yeah, and a shame, you know, elected to office. I'm actually reminded of Luke Letlow. You know, he was elected to office in Congress and then passed away just before he could enter it. But anyway, our thoughts and prayers go out to the family.
1: Yes, indeed.
0: In there. We'll be right back. Stick around.
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0: and enjoy another fabulous Louisiana feast.
1: For our future.
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1: What is the fastest growing city in Louisiana?
0: Oh, I saw this.
1: No. Oh, well, yeah, I guess. Okay. No, it's not even fair if you already know the answer.
0: You're supposed to just be fumbling
1: like, oh, let me think here. Is it this one? Is it that one? You see, build up to the suspense, and then I tell you the answer, and you're like, oh, wow.
0: Okay, I saw the story. I don't remember the name of which town it was. I'm
1: good.
0: Just going to throw
1: okay.
0: So I'm going to be Karen Crow?
1: Yes, Stephen. If you guessed Karen Crow, you would be right. Karen Crow, Louisiana, is now the fastest growing city in Louisiana. Between July of 2020 and July of 2025, the city's population exploded by 42%, adding about 4,000 new residents.
0: Wow.
1: Pushing the population above 13,000. And some people might hear that and they say, well, it's about, you know, it's economics or, you know, it's affordability. And
0: or
1: that certainly is true.
0: I mean, if you're at 13,000 because you just added 4,000.
1: No, that's not the part that I'm speculating about.
0: You got statistics here because
1: seriously.
0: You didn't have that many people to begin
1: with.
0: And you've got suburbs expressing out.
1: Can I continue
0: sure,
1: here, please?
0: Right.
1: The part I was speculating about was why folks are moving there.
0: Well, that's a great question.
1: Not the math.
0: Okay.
1: That is a great question. Thank you for agreeing with me.
0: Although I like the math. I like the statistics.
1: Yeah, I understand that. Okay. I understand. But no, I think that, and of course, for those of you who may not be aware where Karen Crow is, it's just north of Lafayette. It is divided by I-49. So wherever you live in Karen Crow, you can get to Lafayette pretty quickly.
0: Right.
1: You can get just about anywhere else. Pretty quickly in Karen Crow, obviously, is 13,000 people.
0: You've got a lot of conservative government around Lafayette. You've had Republican mayor, presidents. You've got Republican majorities on the council. You've had, you know, it's a pretty conservative part of the state, even for a rather conservative part of the state.
1: And the people know one another there.
0: Oh, sure.
1: And that was one of the reasons they asked a lot of folks, you know, why'd you move here? Some of them said, you know, affordability, lower
0: sure.
1: insurance,
0: right.
1: because they're moving from maybe more coastal areas
0: well,
1: of Louisiana.
0: Even if you're just moving out of Lafayette into Karen Crow, you're moving from a place of, 30? Well, I don't remember the exact
1: I think you're
0: population.
1: Still, I think you're still within the wind speed of in terms of hurricane
0: oh, sure you are.
1: Ratings for construction.
0: Well, you're moving out of a moderate-sized city into a smaller-sized
1: yes.
0: city, and so there's
1: community.
0: Well, there's also lower costs for housing, and if you've got housing developments going in there, that you can buy a bigger house for less money than you could in an already developed area.
1: But I think that, you know, what we may start to see is a resurgence of communities where there is actually a community. And what I mean by that is, you know, there are some places you can live in this state. You can live next door to someone for a decade and never have a meaningful conversation.
0: Yeah.
1: Maybe not even know who they are.
0: Well,
1: that's not a community. You see what I'm saying? And a place like Karen Crow, and there's a number of towns around that size, but that was the number one reason that a lot of folks gave with respect to why'd you move to Karen Crow?
0: But wait,
1: it's a sense of community.
0: Isn't that actually your responsibility, no matter where you are? Isn't it? If you want community.
1: Well, sure it is.
0: If you want community
1: you
0: and
1: can have that.
0: You want to know your neighbors, go knock on your neighbor's door and say, hi, this is my name. How are you? I'm your neighbor. I've got sugar. You need to borrow sugar. I've got some milk. You need to borrow whatever we can do.
1: That could be harassment. Were you saying you got some sugar? What kind of sugar are we talking about here?
0: Okay. This might be why you don't know your neighbors.
1: Okay. It could be. But maybe it's good for them. But no, the mayor of Karen Crow, Mayor Clavier.
0: Yeah.
1: Hopefully I did not butcher that name.
0: Yeah.
1: The mayor there said that's what makes Karen Crow special.
0: Okay.
1: Is it's a community where people feel like they belong.
0: That's good.
1: And nice. I think there's a lot of communities like that across
0: sure.
1: Louisiana.
0: Sure.
1: But if you look at some of our more urban

0: in cities,
1: they
0: you know,
1: don't
0: Baton
1: feel
0: Rouge,
1: as
0: New Orleans, you know, Shreveport.
1: Yeah.
0: It may not. It may not.
1: Yep. Tell you what, let's dig deep.
2: Working in a coal mine, going down, down, down. Working in a coal mine.
1: So we kind of teased this story earlier. It's out of the Center Square. Caddo Parish agencies are partnering to recruit military police from Barksdale. That's the name of the headline on there. Apparently, the Caddo Parish Sheriff's Department and the Shreveport Police Department are recruiting military police from Barksdale to become police officers and sheriff's deputies. I think this is a good idea. You obviously think this is a good idea. You were talking about it off the top.
0: Obviously. No, it is. And I think kudos to the Mayor Arsenault's administration and the economic development, Bill Sabo, for initiating this.
1: Yeah, they've got an ad running showing an airman in fatigues walking in, transforming into a police officer in uniform. And the caption is, your next assignment starts here. So they're speaking the language of the military. They're showing, hey, look, you can go from a military officer to police officer. You mentioned Bill Sabo. Bill Sabo, the city's director of economic development, believes Barksdale Security Forces Squadron maintains somewhere around 400 military police officers, some of whom will separate from the military while stationed at Bossier City. When at their duty station, service members typically rent homes, enroll their kids in local schools, and have a spouse working within the local community. Transitioning service members are automatically fast-tracked through hiring and training processes for both the SPD and CPSO, according to recruitment document. The police department's starting salary is $49,578, plus incentive pay for education and certifications, and a $7,200 sign-on bonus. The sheriff's office starts off at $47,700. Officers have many of the same incentives, but adds up a bump in pay for military service. Now, My concern on that, I think this is a great thing, and this is a huge need for both Shreveport and Caddo. Shreveport, I think, is what, but down more than 100 officers, 85 to 100 officers, something
0: okay.
1: like that.
0: Okay.
1: Right?
0: Yes. There's a but in here.
1: There's a but.
0: Oh, a big but?
1: Okay.
0: Or?
1: The average salary for a military police officer in the Air Force runs between $50,000 and $80,000. The median salary for an Air Force military police officer is $63,000. Now, you look at that starting salary for Shreveport Police, it was $50,000. The starting salary for Caddo Sheriff was about $45,000. So unless you're getting a whole bunch of incentives and bonuses, you're looking at a pay cut going from the Air Force to these police departments, unless you're at full retirement from the military. Unless you've spent 20 years in the military and now you're retiring, and so you're going to get full military retirement benefit, and you're like, well, tell you what, I'm going to go get a job as a police officer. Okay, now you're making some pretty good money with the military retirement. But if we're taking somebody who's been in the military 4 or 5 years and we're bringing them over into the police department, that may be a bump down in pay for them.
0: Well, it might be, but of course you don't go into the military doing it for the pay anyway. And there may be a lot of folks who join the military. I say there may be. There are obviously most folks joining the military are doing it because of the sense of duty to their country and service.
1: I get all
0: that. To the extent that this may be a last tour for them as military police on one of our military installations.
1: Right.
0: You know, they may not be looking for the top dollar necessarily. They need to support their families. Don't get me wrong. I'm not saying that whatsoever.
1: But if you go to Dallas, you're going to get a pay raise. If you go to Florida, you're going to get a pay raise.
0: Well,
1: you go to Nashville, you're going to be making more money than in Shreveport. And so for people in the military, they're used to moving. People in the military, one of the things you know how to do, you know how to load up a U-Haul and you know how to go across the country and you're not afraid of doing it.
0: But that's because you have to. You don't have
1: military.
0: A choice.
1: Right. So that's my point. So that if they're getting out of the military and we're trying to get them to say, hey, we need you to be a police officer here, we're not just competing with the salary of Bossier. We're competing with salaries for police departments all over the country.
0: But we're
1: behind.
0: But you're also competing with the family. The family is aiding in that recruitment because the family is already invested here. They're already in our schools.
1: But if your grandparents don't, the kids' grandparents don't live here,
0: that's a different story. That I can see that.
1: Okay, so we're competing nationwide, and with what we're paying our police officers in the state of Louisiana, we're not competing well.
0: It's a good idea.
1: It's great idea.
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0: 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Stephen Parr with Louis R. Avalone.
1: You know, one of the most persistent myths around this president, Donald Trump, is that he's reckless. I mean, we have been told, you know, that every speech that he gives is going to start a war. Every tweet would trigger a crisis. Every tough statement would lead to some catastrophe, right?
0: Mm-hmm.
1: And yet, what happened with Iran, I mean, this latest restraint that he demonstrated with Iran, I mean, this is just the latest example of where all of that is just a bunch of hooey.
0: Okay, which restraint are you talking about?
1: The fact that he said that due to continued discussions with the Iranian regime, and, you know, basically he is going to back away from bombing them into oblivion.
0: All right, now, I don't think it's so much the restraint that was the good thing. Frankly, I think it was the bombing that he did earlier this week. Because Iran had been stalling and stalling and stalling, and, oh, it's going to be 2 weeks. Oh, wait, it's going to be another 2 weeks. Oh, wait, it's going to be another 2 weeks. And finally, after they shot down the helicopter, we go, okay, we're going to blow up this radar site. We're going to blow up that radar site. We're going to blow up this missile launcher. We're going to blow up that missile launcher. We're going to blow up this top secret thing that was just sitting outside of Tehran. We're just going to keep bombing. By the way, we're only going to bomb at night. We'll let you, you know, we'll bomb at night when we want to. And then we'll come back and we'll do it again as we want to. And I think Iran, after 2 days of that, went, yeah, guys, this isn't going well for us. I don't think it was the restraint that made the progress. Frankly, I think it was the bombing that made the progress.
1: Well, I'm not suggesting that the restraint is leading to any progress.
0: Okay.
1: But I do think it is the right thing to do.
0: I agree, too.
1: He's doing all these other things. But at the same time, his critics would have said he would have already destroyed, you know, basically turned the Iranian country into glass, and because that's how Trump operates, right?
0: Right.
1: It's just take no prisoners. And yet, every chance that he has gotten, he has showed restraint. Yes, yes, yes, he has carried around that stick, as Teddy Roosevelt often said, you know, speak softly and carry around a big stick.
0: Right.
1: Yeah, I think President Trump just got the big stick part of that.
0: Yeah, he speaks loudly.
1: Very loudly.
0: One of the things about Donald Trump is that he wants his opposition to think he's a bull in the china shop. Because if your opposition thinks you're crazy, but you are perfectly sane, you have an advantage over them. They're like, there's no telling what he's going to do. He could be crazy. And he knows he's not going to do the worst case scenario. He knows he's not going to do the thing that would lead to absolute chaos. But if he thinks that you think he just might do that, that gives him a leg up.
1: It does.
0: In a negotiation.
1: And speaking of negotiations, the strongest negotiation position

0: situation,
1: yeah,
0: is the one in which your opponent believes that you're fully prepared to take.
1: To go to the mattresses.
0: You know, or to escalate.
1: Right.
0: And the moment that they believe you are bluffing, your leverage disappears. And
1: that's when they call.
0: And I think that's the point that you're making is that he's done just enough to make the Iranian regime understand that he's not bluffing.
1: Right.
0: But at the same time, I think he has demonstrated restraint, which I believe is an American principle. You know, I think most Americans would agree we need to do what we've got to do in order to protect the world. Oftentimes we are thought or we think of ourselves as America's police officer or America's police force.
1: Well, we should be America's police officer. I think the problem is they're like, we've been the world's police officer. I think there's people like, we can't do that. Some people need to police themselves.
0: But there's something fundamental about doing, as you pointed out,
1: yeah.
0: you know, showing force.
1: Right.
0: And then at the same time, showing restraint. I think it's that dichotomy there that is creating the progress that is needed in this. And I pray that this can all come to an end.
1: Let's get to Say What.
2: What you say?
3: What you talking about, Holmes?
1: Well, there haven't been a lot of Democrats who opposed Graham Plattner's run for Senate in Maine. This in spite of his Nazi admirations and his Me Too behaviors towards women. Now, Senator John Fetterman of Pennsylvania has been critical, and we've highlighted some of that here. But there's another Democrat who's now speaking out. Congressman Josh Gottheimer from New Jersey suggested Plattner needed to get out of the race earlier this week. Take a listen.
4: No, what I would suggest is that Graham Plattner get off if he wins today, which I assume he will because there's no one actively campaigning against him, that he get off the ballot and let another Democrat step in, that the main Democratic Party puts somebody else in. I mean, if this were in Jersey and you had a candidate who abused women, obviously has a Nazi tattoo that now it's clear that he knew was a Nazi tattoo, not to mention many of his other lies in his comments and extremist comments, pro-Hamas, a terrorist organization, other things of that nature. He should get off the ballot. In Jersey, we'd throw him off the ballot or bury him under the Meadowlands. I mean, I don't understand how somebody like this is going to represent our party, and I think the best action would be for him to leave and get somebody else who's qualified onto the ballot.
1: Okay. Now, remember, this is called the Democratic Party. The problem with Gottheimer's solution to Graham Plattner is that it is incredibly undemocratic. He wants to Biden Plattner. That's what they did to Joe Biden, isn't it? Mm-hmm. Joe Biden won the nomination for the Democrat Party primary, largely because leftists in the party prevented any real opposition to Biden during those primaries. That's exactly what they did supporting Plattner. The leftists put all their money into Plattner and drove out the moderate. But the Democrats then forced Joe Biden to step down from the race and then appointed Kamala Harris into his position, none of which was even remotely democratic. It was totalitarian. It was a backroom power deal. That's not how elections are supposed to work. And

0: representative, excuse me.
1: Yeah.
0: Not representative of the Democratic Party. I think he's dead wrong on that.
1: Yeah, I think he's absolutely.
0: I think Plattner is closer to what the modern Democratic Party represents today than not.
1: I think the only thing that keeps him from being a 100% Democrat basically idol is his skin color and the fact that he eats meat.
0: And the Nazi tattoo.
1: Because
0: that is an overt. Yeah, I mean,
1: They don't come out straight out and say it, but if you look at a lot of their policies, it is socialist. And the Nazis were the National Socialist Party of Germany. They wanted to nationalize stuff.
0: I know, but
1: I'm just saying a
0: Nazi tattoo.
1: Yeah.
0: I mean that's
1: way out there.
0: Come on.
1: Now it's even worse though. For Gottheimer to have suggested the right thing to do in this case was to kill Plattner, which is what Gottheimer did. That's what bury him under the Meadowlands means. If saying 86-47 is wrong, then saying put Plattner under the Meadowlands is also wrong. And just in case anyone isn't clear, both of those things are wrong.
0: That's where Jimmy Hoffa is buried.
1: Actually, they've looked. It's not where he was because they tore down the old.
0: He's
1: not there. Yeah, they looked.
0: Well,
1: but that's
0: know.
1: Where the phrase comes from,
0: that's what
1: right?
0: They, that's
1: was
0: what they
1: was
0: say.
1: Killing Jimmy Hoffa, and so you bury him under the Meadowlands. And no, you can't say somebody who's elected, nominated to be a senator from the state of Maine. You can't go. We got to bury that guy. No, that's not okay. Can the Democrat Party stop suggesting that people they oppose get killed?
0: Well, they're just,
1: and Gottheimer's not even a far left guy.
0: But they're just saying the quiet part out loud. I mean, there's no shame anymore. I mean, they're not even trying to hide it anymore.
1: So even when you start getting Democrats speaking out against the Nazi-loving, womanizing predator fanboy that they've just nominated in Maine, they still get it wrong. You shouldn't force him out of the race, and you certainly shouldn't threaten to kill him.
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1: So the First Lady, Melania Trump, has announced a new foster care initiative, giving foster youth financial resources as they enter adulthood.
2: This is kind of like one of those Trump accounts, but for foster kids.
1: Yes.
2: Yeah, I love this.
1: And the goal isn't, you know, creating another permanent government dependency program. The goal is helping foster youth build a foundation, you know, a financial foundation as they enter adulthood. And that's a fundamentally different approach. It's about empowerment. It's about giving young people the tools and resources they need to succeed, not just expanding the bureaucracy. And the other part of this, I think, that is particularly noteworthy is that it focuses on an issue that often doesn't generate headlines. You know, there are no massive voting blocks involved here. There are no powerful special interests. There are simply young Americans who need support and guidance as they begin adult life. And this has been consistent with something Melania Trump has emphasized throughout her public service.
2: Yeah, she's talked a lot about the fostering and foster children.
1: And the well-being of children in general.
2: Yeah, and in part, look, I think some of this is going to be based on some of her background, because she comes from Eastern Europe, right? That's where her family was. In the 90s, there's a pretty bad war in parts of Eastern Europe, the former Yugoslavia, and there were lots of foster kids created, lots of kids who became orphans because their parents were murdered or killed during the war. So this was something that was kind of close to her heart growing up in the Eastern Europe. And so when she's come to the United States and she's in a position of power and respect here and certainly the financial wherewithal, she's using that position to advocate for something that was near and dear to her heart, that is charitable, that is good, that is worthy.
1: Absolutely. And so basically for a foster child, the way it would work is it would be a portable account. It would move with you, you know, because oftentimes you move around, obviously,
2: as a foster child
1: from home to home, from family to family.
2: Sometimes in the middle of the night, you don't even know when you're going. Yeah.
1: And so this program would stay with the child, or this account would stay with the child. It is theirs. It's their asset.
2: Yeah.
1: And, you know, there's a number of ways that it can be funded. There are some state opportunities as far as, you know, basically the United States is giving states the abilities to set up those accounts within their individual or their respective states.
2: A billionaire might, like Mark Cuban, might come forward and go, you know what, this is something I want. You know, maybe the family of Truett Cathy from Chick-fil-A, because he was very much into adoption and foster kids, and maybe his family's estate would want to come forward and say, this is something we want to get behind.
1: Yeah, no, absolutely.
2: I love it. I absolutely love this, and I'm proud of the First Lady for pushing for it, and it's a great expansion of Trump accounts.
1: Because foster children, I mean, they get forgotten, obviously.
2: And it's, if you are going to be pro-life, you can't just be anti-abortion. You have to be in favor of adoption. You have to be in favor of kids in the foster system. Mm-hmm. You have to be in favor of the moms going through
1: taking
2: all that.
1: Taking care of the mothers as well.
2: It's not just about being anti-abortion. It's about being pro-life in all of its stages. Let's play a game. Hey, with the Queen of Hearts. Like Battleship. Shall we play a game? Which states have the highest average salary for police officers? We were kind of talking about police officers earlier.
1: You know, the conventional wisdom is that you would maybe be thinking about red states. What are some of the highest or the best laws?

0: and order.
1: Yeah, the states that support law and order the most.
0: Yeah, they're just the toughest.
1: That's right.
0: They just, it's all about, but
1: yeah.
0: At the same time, you got to think about cost of living.
1: That's a good point.
0: So I'm going to go with cost of living.
1: Okay.
0: Because in order to attract officers.
1: You're going to have to be, especially in places where it's really expensive.
0: Right. So let's start with, you said cities or states?
1: States.
0: Let's start with New York.
1: New York, number eight on the list, $85,740 a year on average.
0: California.
1: Number one, $111,600 on average.
0: Washington State. Officer.
1: Number two, $96,800.
0: Okay, hopefully that comes with extra hazard pay
1: in
0: Washington State.
1: Yeah.
0: Let's see. Oregon.
1: Oregon. Number 10 on the list, $84,660.
0: Colorado.
1: Colorado, not on the list.
0: Illinois.
1: Illinois, number six, $87,230.
0: Let's see here. Michigan.
1: Michigan, not on the list.
0: Minnesota.
1: Minnesota, not on the list.
0: Pennsylvania.
1: Not on the list.
0: Connecticut.
1: Number seven on the list, $86,190.
0: Virginia.
1: Virginia, not on the list.
0: Not on the list. Okay, so I said Connecticut. New Hampshire.
1: New Hampshire, not on the list.
0: Oh, and when you say New York, you got to say New Jersey.
1: Number four, $91,200.
0: Okay.
1: You've got a lot of these.
0: Yeah, let's see here.
1: I think you're only missing like three.
0: Three, okay. Virginia, Connecticut, Maryland.
1: Maryland, not on the list.
0: Okay, I got...
1: But if you're working in Baltimore, you need...
0: Yeah. Okay, let's see. I got one more shot here.
1: Okay.
0: Let's see. It's not going to be Georgia or any place like that.
1: All right.
0: How about Arizona?
1: Arizona, not on the list.
0: All right, we're out of time.
1: Here's what we got. We've got California, number one. Washington, number two. Alaska, number three at $93,380. New Jersey, Hawaii at $88,120. Illinois, Connecticut, New York, Nevada, $84,950, and Oregon, $84,660. Oh, so you have eight blue states, one red state, one purple state. If you just look at the salaries, you would go, well, I guess blue states support the police more than they not. But as you pointed out, the cost of living in those blue states is so high that it really takes a big chunk out of that.
0: I can't believe I left Alaska and Hawaii out.
1: Yeah.
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7: 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Dustin Yates is the mayor of St. George. Or is he? 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Probably. Former U.S. Attorney Brandon Freeman going to be on board in the 7 o'clock hour as well. He just joined the Judicial Hall of Fame. 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

0: 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Steve Barr with Louis R. Avalone.
1: You know, we were talking about Graham Plattner earlier. And here's the thing about this. Okay, here is someone who has this Nazi tattoo.
0: Right.
1: Right.
0: He's now covered it up.
1: Oh, what?
0: He's now covered it up.
1: You mean he's wearing clothes?
0: No, no. He put more ink on it to make it look like a different design.
1: Okay,
0: the
1: whatever.
0: Interesting thing is the Nazi tattoo ink is actually still in him. The shape of that is still in them.
1: Okay.
0: He's just put more ink over the top to hide the Nazi tattoo, which I think is so symbolic of what he actually believes.
1: He's concealing.
0: Just covering
1: who he really is.
0: His true heart.
1: Now, let me ask you something. Do you know why he has that tattoo?
0: Because he got drunk in Eastern Europe when he was serving in the Marines.
1: Well, that certainly may be true, but he says he kept that tattoo as a reminder that the United States was the evil bad guy overseas. That's a direct quote.
0: He was serving in our U.S. military.
1: And he says, yes.
0: So he got a Secret Service Nazi tattoo, the SS Stormtroopers Nazi tattoo, because he thought the U.S. was the bad guy.
1: Yes, and the very basic question, just very simple question I would ask is, if you genuinely believe that the United States is fundamentally evil, then why are you seeking public office in the first place?
0: Yeah, if you don't love this country, then
1: go. Because, by the way, the oath of office that you will be required to take is not symbolic. And when elected officials take that oath, they swear to support and defend the Constitution and to faithfully discharge the duties of their office. And my question is, if you think that this country is the bad guy,
0: right,
1: why is it worth defending?
0: And you cannot be pushing socialism and still believe in the Constitution.
1: You know,
0: you can't take an oath to support and defend the Constitution if you think the government of the United States should be overthrown by a workers' revolution.
1: I mean, can you imagine the generation that stormed the beaches of Normandy? You think they viewed America as the evil empire?
0: No, they were fighting the evil empires.
1: Absolutely. And God bless them. And thank you for doing so.
0: We'll be back.
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5: From ABC News, I'm Dave Packer. An apparent de-escalation in the war with Iran, President Trump calling off strikes and claiming a deal could be signed this weekend.
6: Most importantly, we have a deal that Iran will never have a nuclear weapon, which was the whole purpose of what we had to go through to get this. So it was a big, very big thing.
5: Word of that possible agreement came after days of renewed fighting and a threat from the president to, quote, hit Iran very hard. But Iranian leaders are making it clear that nothing's been finalized.
7: We've also been hearing from Israel. Israel's Prime Minister Benjamin Netanyahu has called President Trump and discussed this memorandum of understanding. According to sources, Israel was not informed in advance and was surprised to learn of this, that a deal was imminent.
5: ABC 4.

0: And correspondent Patrick Reval. President Trump has nominated Jay Clayton to be his new director of national intelligence. Clayton is the U.S. attorney for the Southern District of New York. He would replace Tulsi Gabbard, who stepped down last month. The nomination comes after Trump selected Bill Pulte to serve in the role as acting capacity. It caused an uproar on Capitol Hill due to his lack of experience. Trump urged Congress to confirm Clayton as soon as possible. The National Weather Service says at least three tornadoes hit towns outside of Chicago Thursday night as severe storms grounded flights, knocked out power, and brought down trees. Cleanup was already underway in Chicago from Wednesday night storms, which severed a natural gas line in the South Shore neighborhood. That severed gas line, Keith Denmark lives there, says the whole area smells like gas.
1: You could hear the rushing of the gas, and you could smell the gas in the air for blocks. And people didn't know what to do. They were at home. Where do you run? Where do you go?
0: That same storm system will head into the East Coast on Friday with severe threats from New England to the Carolinas. 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
5: My son is no murderer. My son didn't intend to hurt anyone. My son was defending himself. 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
6: 35 years for a kid who had decided to go under a tent that was not his team's tent as it was raining, and simply didn't want to be put out in the rain by some random kid that he didn't know who was larger than him. Listen, a lot of people don't know what it is to live as a black person in this country, but just like you can give the benefit of the doubt to so many police officers when they go out and they shoot some black unarmed person, even though they are trained, the fact that there was little to no mercy seen or humanity seen when this black boy said that I was scared.
7: The arguments continue, ladies and gentlemen, over Carmelo Anthony. James Golden, Bo Snerdly here with you. And here we are on the Thursday edition of Bo Snerdly's Rush Hour, fastest hour in American media. I did a deep dive on this Carmelo Anthony story today because I've been hearing so many things about it, and we're going to get to it. Iran in the news, President Trump in the news. By the way, yesterday, failed to mention that Nancy Mace was booted out of politics for the time being, came in a disastrous last place finish in the South Carolina primary. So we have that. Also, it is just there's a lot of news concerning Mark Lane Mullen today and a presser that was held with Attorney General Todd Blanche. Stunning bombshells to me that came out that won't be considered bombshells, I guess, by the mainstream press because it deals with something they don't want to talk about, which is illegal immigrant children that were

lost during the Biden administration and what their fate has been. So all of that and more. But on this Carmel Anthony, there is so much. I asked and went through the record on why the situation took place in the first place. Frisco Memorial High School did not set up a tent at a track meet. That is the high school. Well, no, Frisco Memorial did set up a tent. The Centennial High School, which was Anthony School, did not have a tent. Why is that important in all of this? Because tents are considered to be the headquarters of whatever school you are at. Students change in there. They use it as their privacy. So it started to rain, and Carmelo Anthony, according to testimony, went into another team's tent to dodge the rain. Because his school did not set up a tent. Now, whose fault is it that his school did not set up a tent? I don't know why they didn't. But they didn't have one. A heavy rain shower happened. Carmelo Anthony's school did not have a tent. Centennial High School. So he went into the tent of a rival team. Now, what happens in high school when you go inside a private area of your opponent? They're not going to like that. Now, whether they should have been open and said, oh, yeah, it's raining, so it doesn't matter. Okay, I can see that there would be an argument to be made for that, but no, he was asked to leave. Now, his defense team said he went in there to specifically sit down and chat with a friend, but it's a rival team. He was not welcome there by most of the other team. That is a violation of the culture. A home team, a team views it as their home base, as their private locker room. Metcalf and other students reportedly asked him to leave multiple times. Witnesses testified that Carmelo Anthony became very defensive. He started mocking the students. He allegedly used profanity, called the rival team names who in the tent where he had come into, and taunted them. Kept telling them, you're going to have to move me. As an argument developed, he reached in his backpack and just kept saying, touch me and find out. So he's going to go gangster on him. He was pushed. The moment he was pushed, he pulls a knife out and stabs Metcalf. Now, to hear people like Jasmine Crockett and Cardi B, who's had a long extended rant, say it, Carmelo Anthony was, oh, he was in the right, nothing, no problem, he did everything right. No. No. We live in an age where I would call it the confrontation culture. You see it every day. If you are on social media, you cannot help but see it every day. The confrontation culture. And what does that culture look like? You have people, grown men mostly, standing in all sorts of public places doing horrendous things. They're standing, walking up to people's cars, filming their license plates, filming their vehicle identification numbers, their VIN numbers on their car. They're going to people where they're going into doctor's offices,
or coming out of doctor's offices, coming out of airports.

reports coming out of Gaza, and they're violating their private. They're violating a sense of privacy that does not exist because they're in a public place and they have a First Amendment right to be there. They challenge the police officers. They call police officers horrible names. If someone says, "Why are you filming me?" they get into conflicts with them. They do it all for clickbait so that they can then post the videos of the confrontations online and make money from them. If you look at what has happened at the ICE headquarters, you see in Delaney Hall, in other places, you see confrontations. Everywhere you look these days, especially involving minors of a certain age, too, you see confrontation cells. And then you put into it other factors. You have a black kid in Texas, and I don't know how many of the other students of the other track team were black. I don't care. It doesn't matter. But it does matter in a way, because then you go in with this, what I call the gangster culture. And we've talked about this. I'm a badass. You're not going to say anything. I'm going to challenge you. I'm going to mouth you. I've got a weapon. Screw you. Screw whatever it is. And you go in with an attitude of confrontation. And something horrible happened as a result. And now there's all the aftermath of it. Now, according to people like Cardi B, Jasmine Crockett, tons of people online, we live in a racist society because, and everything is racist. The whole episode is racist. The jury system is racist. Because a kid, a black young man, has been now sentenced to spend 35 years in jail because he murdered another person. And on top of it, outside of the courtroom, we heard things like F white lives, F this. So now it's turned into a horrible, ugly racial conflict. You know what was missing through all of this? Good manners. Good manners. What if instead of all this, the kid just came in and said, "Listen, guys, I know our team doesn't have it. Would you guys mind if I just stand here to get out of the rain for a few minutes?" Do you think that those kids would have reacted the way you did instead of coming off like a little gangster? Do you think that had just asked politely, do you think this would have happened? Do you think if they asked him to leave and he said, "I apologize for being here. I'm sorry. I'm just trying to stay dry for a few minutes, guys. Would it be all right?" Does it make him sound a little humble? Yeah. Do you think the other kids would have really been ugly to him if he did not have an attitude toward them, and instead of using profanity allegedly and mocking them and calling them names, the attitude was different? Do you think that that would have escalated where it was? Do you think that there was a way out of this instead of the aggression? Do you think we could all do with a little less confrontation in society at large? I can't, and I'm not pointing my finger at this kid just to say, "Oh, you're wrong, you're wrong, you're wrong." Look, I grew up in the confrontation society too. Somebody cuts you off on the road being stupid, you know? Yeah, sometimes you go with a road rage on it. You effing this, that, and the other, or someone ticks you off, jumps your place in line, does something. The reaction is not automatically, "Let me back off." We have been conditioned to be confrontational in the face of bull crap. And maybe what we need to do is reassess life, especially in this age of social media, in the confrontation society that we live in. I don't have all the answers yet. I'm not pretending to. But I do know
that this did not

0: have to happen, and it did happen. And one young man, who apparently was a decent kid, now his life is gone. He will never have his chance at a full life. And another young man who, despite everything else, did not appear to be a bad kid, a thug, a person that missed. He was on a track team. He was going to school. Comes from a two-parent home whose parents obviously care and love about him and if not, and feel badly for him. But now his life, the trajectory of his life is now changed. It doesn't mean that he will have a horrible life, because he will still be a relatively young man when he gets out of prison if he survives that experience. But man, this culture that we live in, there is something very toxic about it.
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5: 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Born in Harlem, raised amid struggle and activism, Tupac became the poetic voice of pain, ambition, and survival. He could deliver raw street reality one moment and vulnerable reflection the next. Albums like All Eyes on Me turned him into a superstar. But songs like Dear Mama reveal the soul beneath the headlines. Actor, poet, revolutionary spirit, Tupac carried contradictions that made him unforgettable. His life ended violently in Las Vegas at just 25 years old. Yet decades later, his influence still echoes through music, culture,

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0: floor.
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7: For Frank Beard, born in 1979. 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In fact, he's also the only musician with ZZ Top that doesn't have a long beard. Considering his last name, Frank Beard, quite the irony. 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
9: Probably Sharp Dressed Man. I know it's not the most, unique answer, but it's a classic.
7: Every time you hear it, you love. Yes, Sharp Dressed Man, ZZ Top. Love it. Okay, a few other things, looking at the clock very quickly. Let us get to Cut 7 very quickly, and I'll have more to say about this. This is Attorney General Todd Blanche.
10: Encouraged, though, is quite a charge. I mean, what evidence do you have of that?
11: What evidence of what?
10: To say that it was encouraged, this behavior, is quite a charge.
11: You can insert whatever word you want. I said encourage. If you know there's a problem and you're in a position of leadership to stop it and you don't stop it, what word should I use? I mean, I use the word encouraged. It isn't as if this was a single day problem. You have a situation that happened over a number of years. They knew it was happening. It was brought to their attention it was happening. And they didn't do anything to stop it. As a matter of fact, when you look at the end of 2024, and there were 300,000, like, you just think in your mind that number of young children, and then we had no idea where they were in this country. I mean, I continue to use words encourage. So
7: this question from a reporter questioning the Attorney General Todd Blanche, because he said that the Biden administration encouraged missing children across these children. 300,000 illegal children let in, released. Nobody knows where they are. And the reports of what happened to some of these children is totally outrageous. Totally outrageous. The reporter at... Well, do you think that you should be using the words encouraged? They encouraged it? Well, yeah. They left the borders wide open. They encouraged undocumented minors to come in. In fact, it was a huge story at the time. They encouraged it. But you have a Washington press corps that are off their rocker. What they focus on is, do you think it's fair you should be using the word encouraging rather than what actually happened to 300,000 minor

0: children under the Biden administration. Don't go away, folks. Coming right back.
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2: Richie Sharp, you know, Jonathan Dale was killed in a line of duty. 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He got off. Yeah. 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Meanwhile, you're trying to get this perpetrator in handcuffs. You shouldn't have to worry about anything. You know, the public, instead of standing there, you know, taking a video, should be maybe helping the police officer.
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3: The Department of Justice has launched an investigation into Arizona State University as they're looking into the school's DEI practices. The DOJ says recent viral videos have accused ASU of denying equal treatment to students based on race, color, or national origin and attempting to hide it from federal officials. I'm James Flippin, and this is the Worldwide News Network.
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9: 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Hey, it's Hal Dane. 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Dustin Yates is the mayor of St. George. Or is he? We'll have the conversation. In the 6 o'clock hour, we'll team up with R Street to talk about Congress getting involved in AI regulation. Will they botch it? Probably. Former U.S. Attorney Brandon Freeman going to be on board in the 7 o'clock hour as well. He just joined the Judicial Hall of Fame. Plus, we'll talk with the folks from Southern and ExxonMobil about teaching STEM. Join me 6 till 9.

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8: 1967 on this date. Mark Boland printed an ad in the Melody Makers ad pages. The ad called for freaky lead guitarist, bass, and drummer wanted for a new group. Also, any other astral flyers, like with car amplification and that which never grows in window boxes, phones, Wimbledon, blah, he gave his telephone number. Okay, out of that ad, the band came. Tyrannosaurus Rex, later shortening their name to T-Rex. And boy, did they take off. So you might say today is the birthday, in a way, of T-Rex, thanks to the ad from Mark Boland. And they got it on. James Golden, Sterling with you here, fastest hour in American media. This is going to be difficult for some of you to listen to. We played Ty Blanche in the reception from the reporter. Do you really think it's fair that you, do you really think that you should use the word encourage, that the Biden administration encouraged this behavior? Well, DHS Secretary Mullen went further into it. This cut runs almost 3 minutes. I'm going to beg your indulgence to be patient, but he covers a lot of ground here. That's cut eight, and this deals with the over 300,000 children that were lost 300,000 of them during the Biden administration.
9: You know, I tell people that I haven't quit smiling since I've been Secretary of Department of Homeland Security, but I have to take that back because when we start digging into the

0: these cases, and you start hearing the absolute horrific things that took place underneath the Biden administration, under true neglect at best and criminal at worst, to allow 450,000 kids to go missing throughout this country. President Trump has made it a point to go find these kids. And because of our partnership with HHS and DOJ, Department of Homeland Security, truly using the best of the best, which the Democrats sometimes want to demonize, because a lot of times this is ICE, this is HSI, this is CBP. These individuals that the Democrats seem to want to defund, but because of President Trump, we finally funded them for 3 years, we're able to push and go find these kids. We found 146,000 kids so far.
1: 146,000
0: kids
1: have been found.
0: We still have nearly 300,000 missing.
1: 300,000 still missing.
0: Investigating reports to where some of these kids claim that they were raped 600 to 700 times. I don't care who you are. I don't care if you have kids, if you don't have kids. I don't care if you're a liberal, you're independent, you're a Democrat, you're a Republican. If you can't stand for law enforcement to go find these kids, who are you? Who are you? Every leader should understand what's going on. And do you know where we're finding the most of them? Sanctuary cities. Because they know they're safe. That's why they're called sanctuary cities. Because of President Trump's leadership, we're going into those sanctuary cities. We have mayors like Mondami in New York who want to say, you're not welcome. As a mayor, he knows what's happening on the streets. He knows who he's harboring, and at this point in abating, by saying that we can't go operate, we're going to. We're going to go find the worst of the worst. We're going to rescue as many kids as we possibly can. We're going to enforce our nation's laws, and we're going to right the wrongs that the Biden administration turned a blind eye to.
1: Now, again, keep in mind, a reporter chided the Attorney General for saying the Biden administration encouraged this. A total of 450,000, almost half a million, 450,000 minors lost after they immigrated to the United States of America. The Trump administration has found 146,000 children that were lost. Found them. And there are still 300,000 minors that are lost. Reports came in after, among the 146,000 minor children that were found. Some of the children have reported they have been raped up to 600 and 700 times, meaning they have been raped in some cases multiple times a day, or almost every day since the Biden administration. They have, their life has been sex slaves. Children, they have been raped 600, 700 times. From their reports, since they have been trafficked, came into the country by the Biden administration. And what do we have? We have a Washington, D.C. reporterette asking the Attorney General, should you be using the word

0: Some of them, after being found, now saying that they have been raped between 600 and 700 times. This is insane. It's insanity. I'm going to talk more about this on the weekend show. I want to get to something that we, folks, this is, it's heartbreaking and it's insanity. I want to get to something before we go today that we did not get to yesterday. Democrats, including Hakeem Jeffries, are saying that, you know, Trump, and they report this regularly on the mainstream press. Trump, without evidence, says that the California elections were without evidence. Trump says the California elections were rigged without evidence. You hear that all the time. There was a man on the street interview in Los Angeles with multiple homeless people. Cut 22. And this, in the words of the homeless people themselves, describing their experiences in this past election, where, by the way, votes are still being counted in corrupt California.
1: They say, oh, do you want to vote for Karen or Nithia? Or they just really just tell you to vote for Karen, huh?
2: It was a little nightmare, man.
1: Did you vote?
3: Yeah.
1: Oh, you did for Karen Bass?
3: Yeah.
1: Down here and try and pay you to vote?
3: Yes. Karen Bass. Is
1: her
3: last name
1: Bessie? Karen Bass, yeah. Or Nithia Raman?
3: Karen.
1: They told you to vote for Karen?
3: Yeah, they had to sign a little thing.
1: And how much they pay you?
3: It was like $2.
1: $2? Oh, to sign off on a thing to vote for her?
3: Yeah.
1: Oh, on a ballot?
3: Yes.
1: Oh, how much they pay you?
3: $5.
1: Oh, and they said, here, come and vote for these candidates?
3: Yes, sir.
1: They told you who to vote for?
3: Yeah.
1: Wow. So they told you to vote for Karen Bass or Cynthia Rahman?
3: Karen Bass.
1: Did you vote for Karen Bass?
3: Yeah.
1: For $5?
3: Yeah.
2: They get you an optionable choice, but they tell you who they want you to vote for.
1: Oh, they tell you who you want to vote for. So they go, we'll give you $2, but you got to vote for one of these people.
2: Well, you know, I'm a barter, man, so I got $4.
1: You got what?
2: $4.
1: $4?
2: $4.
1: $4? Oh.
2: Yeah, I don't know. Since I'm voting your way, can I get a play? You know what I mean?
1: Yeah.
2: Yeah.
1: And so $4, they're like, hey, you got to vote for one of these candidates, not Spencer. You do Karen. And you're like, yo, give me $4 and I'll do it.
2: Yeah, why not?
1: And so they do this for everybody out here?
3: Yeah, they come out here all the time.
1: How often do they come down here?
3: Probably like 3 times a week.
1: 3 times a week?
3: Yeah,
1: to get the ballots?
3: Yeah.
1: Wow. And so you know other people too that voted too?
2: Hey, anybody's registered?
1: Yeah.
2: You know, half of them up and down on parole for baseball, you know how it is.
1: Crazy.
0: Yeah.
2: It's crazy.
0: Way it is down here. You know, yeah, I'm a bottom, man. I got $4, man. I got like $4 for my vote for Karen Bass. Like, you know what I'm saying? Because I'm like, you know, I'm not a bottom with these people. How many times they come out? I come out 3 or 4 times a week. So you're going to, so these people have people coming down homeless 3 or 4 times a week. 3 or 4 times a week, paying them $2, $3, $4 if you really know how to barter and bargain. And one woman got $5 for her vote, or one, $5. Paying people, we got to just sign the paper. What's the paper? The ballot is what they're talking about. And you are telling us that there is no ballot fraud. You're telling us that this whole ballot harvesting scheme is everything's on the up and up in California? No, everything is not on the up and up in California. And if they're coming back time after time, how many times do you think people have voted more than once? I'm just asking. Well, you know, they have to be registered. So what's stopping people from registering with different names? Because there's no check on voter ID. And then signing different times. This whole thing is a corrupt sham. And you cannot tell me that

some internet guy can find out and walk the streets of L.A. and find out, and that the L.A. officials, elected Democrats, don't know what's going on. Somebody's paying them. Where does the money come from to pay these people? Yeah. We, my friends, will be right back. When we return, clip of the day is coming up. Make sure you stick around for it. James Golden Snerdly, fastest hour in American media.

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3: The NBA says it's wrapping up its investigation into Los Angeles Clippers star forward Kawhi Leonard. As the NBA Finals were getting underway, NBA Commissioner Adam Silver announced the independent investigation would be completed soon. A report claims that Clippers owner Steve Ballmer tried to get around the NBA's salary cap by having Leonard sign an allegedly fraudulent $28 million endorsement deal with Aspiration Partners Incorporated. Ballmer invested $60 million into that company, but says he did nothing wrong. The report says that Leonard signed the endorsement deal with no obligations to do any work, making it a no-show job. And that was allegedly so he could be paid more money under the table, not counted by the salary cap. I'm James Flippin, and this is the Worldwide News Network.
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10: We started noticing something around the...
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11: Where the...

0: Wood sounds hollow from the termites snacking.
1: Yeah, exactly. And this is where my husband...
0: It's the high notes.
1: Every time.
2: J&J exterminating. Yeah.

0: It's the Rush Hour with James Golden.
1: Goes by the pseudonym Most Nerdly.
2: Rush.
0: Now, here's James Golden.
3: I got a text, ladies and gentlemen, from the Countess of Conspiracy regarding the over 450,000 lost children, of which the Trump administration has found 146,000. Among those 146,000 children lost during the Biden administration, illegal immigrants, many have reported that they have been raped. Some of these children up to 600 and 700 times. This is not front page news for some strange reason in America. The same people that went on and on about Epstein and children and this, that, and the other don't seem to be the least bit interested in this story. The note that I got from the Countess of Conspiracy says that those children that have been found and used don't include the children. This is a horrible thought. I'm just going to warn you. Don't include the dead ones that were used for organ harvesting and for sacrificial demonic rituals, of which I know nothing. But I'm assuming that there is a thread that is running through society that is talking about these things. So, that in the hopper. Ladies and gentlemen, it is time for the clip of the day.
4: The clip of the day. You want to hear it. It's the clip of the day.
3: And our clip of the day is Jane Fonda. Here she is.
5: And I personally have, because the Committee for the First Amendment existed and it was created in 1947 against the House Un-American Activities Committee and then later against Joe McCarthy. What's happening now has never happened before in this country to white people. Black people have experienced authoritarianism, obviously, but our First Amendments are being destroyed. Our voting rights are being taken away. People are being arrested and deported without due cause, you know, and on and on and on. This is not what happens in a democracy, right?
3: So let me get this straight, according to Jane Fonda. This has never happened to white people before. Happened to black people. White people are being deported. White people. Kevin, are you scared to death that you're going to lose your right to vote and that you're going to be deported? Jane Fonda is saying that's never happened to white people before in America.
6: If the deportation means like a free vacation for a little bit, can I pick where I get to go? I don't know. Could it be like the south of France, maybe? That'd be nice. Like, where'd they put Napoleon? That was probably a night, like an exile.
3: You know? They gave him a nice little island.
6: Yeah,
3: a nice Napoleon island. Had his island vacation.
6: That's not bad.
3: Okay, when is the next New York Knicks thing? Apparently, last night they did something historical. What did they do?
7: Down by 29 points.
6: Last night they were down by, what Vinny just said, 29 points.
7: Historic.
6: And came back. It was I was sitting here on the board, and I blinked, and Liz Radovali goes, they're up one. And I'm like, oh, my God. We thought it was toast. Everyone was packing the bags, thought there was going to be a riot outside. But instead, there was tons of happy drunk people walking around wearing
7: biggest
6: Knicks jerseys.
7: Biggest comeback in the sports.
6: Biggest comeback in NBA playoff history.
3: And so what happens now?
6: They play another game in New York on Saturday.
7: No, then San Antonio.
6: San Antonio Saturday. But if they lose that game, it forces the final game seven. So
7: it would be game six.
6: Game six. Sorry, Vinny's way more well-versed on this than I am. But it forces that game six. So they kind of have a little cushion here, but you don't want them to get, like, too cozy. You still want them to pull it off here.
3: Uh-huh. And so is New York going to have... I saw last night's scenes, I saw on the internet today, scenes of some guy with a Palestinian flag stomping all over a taxi, breaking up the taxi, rioting, and stuff like that. So are you guys still having... Is New York still having those great watch parties afterwards where people can riot and

0: hurt each other and mob and do, you know, the usual social stuff that's associated.
1: I don't think.
0: Not officially.
1: They're having all the bootleg watch parties, like in McCarran Park in Brooklyn, Prospect Park. People are setting up like projectors, but you know, they never miss an opportunity for a good riot. You know, it's people that are not even Knicks fans going to these things, going, "Hey, look at crowd, let's start something."
0: Well, my friends, the New York Knickerbockers apparently are doing quite well for themselves. Oh, that's right. They don't call them the Knickerbockers anymore. You know, by the way, if you say knicker too fast, you run the risk of saying something perhaps that you don't. That maybe that's why they just changed it to the New York Knicks instead of the New York Knickerbockers. Because if you say Knickerbockers 6 times fast, promise, won't end well. We leave today, my friends, with the music of the Beach Boys. Why? Last year, today marked a sad day. It was the day that Brian Wilson passed away in his sleep at his Beverly Hills home. 9 days before his 83rd birthday. So in 9 days, we'll be playing more Beach Boys. One of the most innovative and significant musical figures in American music history. Brian Wilson. Rest in peace. We got to go. May God bless, protect each and every single one of you, your families, your loved ones. Love and gratitude for your being here with me and allowing me to be with you. God willing, back tomorrow for Bo Snerdly's Rush Hour. Until then, I bid you adieu.
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5: Yeah, so I work for my father-in-law. 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
11: This is Bloomberg Daybreak Europe for this Friday, the 12th of June from London. Coming up today, we have liftoff. SpaceX raises $75 billion in the biggest IPO ever, closing in on a 13-digit fortune. Elon Musk's rocket company listing puts him on the cusp of becoming the world's first trillionaire. The UK Defence Secretary's ugly exit shatters what was left of Prime Minister Keir Starmer's legacy. Plus, could we really be close? President Trump insists an Iran deal is near as he reverses course on his latest threat of strikes.
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11: Good morning from London. 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Stocks overall are extending gains. So we're looking at the MSCI Asia Pacific Index up by 3.5%. We've had a big pop for the KOSPI up by 8.3% this morning. This

0: Since oil prices drop, investors are really taking on board Trump's view that a deal with Iran could happen as soon as this weekend. Brent crude trading at $88.53, down 2%. But the big story in markets, of course, is SpaceX beginning to trade today. And if you look at derivatives and perpetual futures, it implies a market value of more than $2.2 trillion. So basically, we could see a pop of 35% for SpaceX shares when they start trading today. So that is a look at the markets. 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Including employee stock awards and options, the valuation rises to roughly $1.8 trillion. Dan Ives is Global Head of Technology Research at Wedbush Securities.
1: I think a big reason for some of the sell-off we've seen in tech over the last week is an anticipation of this in terms of a little, you know, white knuckle moment. But it comes down to, like, anyone that's owning SpaceX, you're buying it for the Musk factor. And many that bet against Tesla and Musk going back a decade ago, that was proven historically wrong.
0: So that was Dan Ives, their AI big tech bull that he is, as Elon Musk's fan base played a crucial component in this deal. Sources tell us that retail investors alone have placed more than $100 billion worth of orders, far exceeding the 20% of shares reserved for them. Well, SpaceX will begin trading on NASDAQ later today under the ticker SPCX. However, the company will not be eligible for inclusion in the S&P 500 for at least a year. It would also need to meet the index's requirements for profitability and 10% public share ownership. Currently, less than 5% of SpaceX's shares are available for public trading, and the company posted a loss of nearly $4.2 billion in the first quarter. Peter Singlehurst heads the private companies team at Baillie Gifford.
2: Mathematically, it's very hard to see how you could see SpaceX delivering the same kind of returns as a public company as Tesla did. But I think what this speaks to is a requirement for investors to have exposure to growth in both the private and the public markets.
0: Peter Singlehurst speaking there. With a small number of firms set to net tens of billion dollars in returns from the listing in one of the most significant windfalls in venture capital history, SpaceX is the first of three major IPOs expected to capitalize on investors' appetite for artificial intelligence. Anthropic and OpenAI also expected to go public this year, and they could each seek valuations of more than $1 trillion. Well, that means that, of course, this will raise tens of billions of dollars for the company. The listing of SpaceX makes Elon Musk a near trillionaire. It's a status that he could hit once the stock starts trading later today, as Bloomberg's Tom McKenzie reports.
3: According to calculations by the Bloomberg Billionaires Index, Musk's net worth will jump to about $970 billion after taking into account SpaceX's offering price. Already the world's richest person at $135 a share, his stake, including options, is worth $688 billion. And a successful showing in public markets Friday could tip the scales into making him a trillionaire. His wealth will boom even further if he meets performance-based conditions. However, hitting those targets would require out-of-this-world performance. The company's market cap would need to reach $7.5 trillion. SpaceX would also have to deliver a significant number of space-based data centers. And last but no means least, establish a permanent human colony on Mars with at least 1 million inhabitants. In London, Tom McKenzie, still very much on planet Earth for Bloomberg Radio.
0: Wow, isn't that an extraordinary story around SpaceX? And actually, if you look at the early indications, SpaceX shares indicated higher by more than 35% when that debut begins on the NASDAQ today. Okay, let's turn our attention now to the UK, where Defence Secretary John Healey has resigned from Keir Starmer's government, dramatically weakened.

0: The Prime Minister's authority. Healey was joined by Junior Defence Minister Al Cairns and two ministerial aides in stepping down in a row over how to fund increased defence spending for Britain. The resignations plunged the administration into fresh crisis. Bloomberg's James Walcock has more.
1: It's arguably the most damning accusation a defence secretary can make, saying the Prime Minister isn't able to keep Britain safe. John Healey was seen as a loyal ally of Starmer, but he has grown frustrated the government hasn't been able to find the cash needed to boost defence spending. In his resignation letter, he pointed to Keir Starmer's very own speech in Munich earlier this year.
2: Time and again, leaders have looked the other way, only rearming when disaster is upon them. This time must be different, because all of the warning signs are there.
1: In a statement, the Prime Minister said he will always do what is necessary to protect national security. But the loss of a politician who had served as a minister to every Labour leader since Tony Blair is yet another body blow, right as rivals are lining up to challenge Starmer for his job. In London, James Walcock, Bloomberg Radio.
0: President Donald Trump had decided against threatened military strikes against Iran, sending oil prices plunging. Earlier, he had vowed to hit the Islamic Republic very hard and was threatening to seize its oil infrastructure. The US president told reporters, though, again, that a deal with Iran could come as soon as this weekend.
3: We just made a great settlement of the war with Iran, and we're going to be subject to finalization of documents, we should get done over the next few days. We'll probably have a signing maybe in Europe.
0: President Trump's comments yesterday marked the latest shift in his rhetoric. The US president has repeatedly insisted that a deal with Iran is within reach, yet so far none has actually materialized, while Iran has not confirmed the state or the terms of any possible deal. The European Central Bank policymaker Primož Dolenc says that yesterday's interest rate increase by the ECB was necessary to keep prices in check. Speaking hours after the quarter point increase, the Slovenian Central Bank chief explained the decision.
4: It's just enough for now to follow our main path. So this is the interest rate being as high as possible or as high as needed for inflation to be on track.
0: Primož Dolenc speaking there. Yesterday, the ECB also boosted its forecast for consumer price gains this year and next year, while lowering projections for economic growth. President Christine Lagarde warned that inflation is broadening through the eurozone, requiring policymakers to step in. Social venues in the UK are getting away with hiking their prices. That's as hospitality and services businesses contend with higher taxes and stricter employment rules. Bloomberg's Tiwa Adebayo has more now.
5: In the wake of the pandemic, supply disruptions and pent-up demand sent the cost of goods soaring, making it the main source of inflation. Now the landscape has changed as people shift from buying to doing. Pubs, cinemas, restaurants and hair salons are boosting prices by over 4%, more than double the Bank of England's overall inflation target. The change comes as minimum wage hikes and other rising costs put some service firms under pressure. The worry now is that business owners can use their pricing power to shift some of the Iran war impact onto consumers, turning the BOE's fears of second round effects into reality. In London, Tiwa Adebayo, Bloomberg Radio.
0: Those are our top stories for you today, looking at the market. So SpaceX beginning trading on the Nasdaq is a huge focus for investors today. If you look at derivatives and perpetual futures, they do imply actually a market valuation for SpaceX of over $2.2 trillion. So that would be a huge pop if that happens later today. Now, stocks elsewhere are extended gains. If you look at the KOSPI, again, the kind of AI hub, 7.8% higher for the KOSPI. The MSCI Asia Pacific Index is up by 3.3%. European stock futures up 1.7%. European equities actually snapped 4 days of losses yesterday. The ECB hiking helped banks. Oil prices dropping. Brent crude futures down 2.2% at $88.39. And looking at 10-year Treasury yields, those are fairly steady now at 4.46%. Those are the markets. In a moment, we're going to bring you more on the blockbuster SpaceX IPO. Also, protests in Albania against

0: luxury resorts tied to President Trump's son-in-law Jared Kushner, threatening the country's whole political class. We'll bring you more on that story. But something else has caught my attention, as it often does at this time of the morning. Anti-AI tech is now the new Gen Z hot trend, apparently. Bloomberg's Catherine Thorbeck has been writing about cyber decks. These are DIY, highly customizable personal computers that apparently explicitly reject AI. It follows the iPod boom. It's not about nostalgia, though. It's about choice. She says that AI is a tech revolution that consumers were never really asked to join. And Gen Z sees it in a different way. Some are looking at hardware and software that protects people's attention, their privacy and agency in a world where chatbots and automation are being shoved into absolutely everything. Catherine says that covering tech used to be fun, but the broligarchy has consolidated power, and it's made devices sort of become closed and monopolistic. Thought it was a really interesting story, actually, about the younger generation, about choice. Silicon Valley's sort of argument is that if you resist their version of progress, then you're rejecting progress in and of itself. Maybe that's not true, and there are different paths. I thought that was really interesting that there's a kind of political and cultural response now to technology and to AI, the counterculture maybe. Anyway, I'm going to put a link to Catherine Thorbeck's story into our podcast show notes that you can have a read of it. Of course, remember that there were some graduates in the US who were booing commencement addresses that were talking about AI only a few weeks ago. Right. That's one of the stories we're thinking about. Let's also get you more, though, on this extraordinary stock market launch of Elon Musk's SpaceX, the disposable rocket AI and Starlink satellite internet business. Our deputy managing editor, Balazs Penz, joins us now for more. Good to speak to you. SpaceX has made history already, becoming, well, one of the top 10 companies in the world. How has it managed to deliver this IPO?
1: Good morning. So let's get the nuts and bolts down first. So SpaceX raised $75 billion. They priced the shares at $135 each. We knew these numbers going in already, so there was no surprise in that. We found out about an over-allotment option to buy more shares, which would raise the total value of the deal to $86 billion if fully exercised, and the market value of the company, taking into account the dilution, is around $1.8 trillion. So that's the nuts and bolts. But how they got to those numbers, that valuation, that's the really interesting one. And there are a few ways to think about it. One is, and some investors have pointed out, that this is several big companies rolled into one. There's, of course, the SpaceX business, the rocket business, which we've talked so much about. There's the space communication business, Starlink, that you mentioned. That is a very valuable one. There's an AI business there. And this is probably what's the biggest driver, the future businesses. So in some ways, this is a bet on the future, bet on this unexplored frontier of investment space, whether we talk about space-based data centers, hotels on the moon, or a colony on Mars, or asteroid mining. This is what people are looking into and betting that SpaceX can be the absolute fulcrum of that build-out over the next decade or longer.
0: Yeah, that's extraordinary, isn't it? And that's also why there are so many skeptics. I mean, overall, SpaceX is, at the moment, a loss-making business. And so you've got the likes of veteran short seller Jim Chanos calling it a hopes and dreams IPO.
1: That's right. And Jim Chanos makes the point that, this is a company that has revenues of a little under $20 billion. So it's really hard to justify this kind of multiple when it comes to the valuation. And this really is a bet on the future. This is really a bet that the space business will boom, as Elon Musk promises it will, and as Elon Musk's fans hope and dream and believe that's going to be really the next frontier of human infrastructure build out. But when people look at the numbers, the books, the actual value of the company, they think, well, some of that is really hard to justify. So it's going to be really interesting to see how the stock performs once trading starts, and once it has a little time on the stock exchange, how people think about that.
0: Yes, that is going to be interesting. Well, the SpaceX IPO, though, does have one advantage, which is being the first mover in this space too, doesn't it? That

0: The stock has been fast-tracked into benchmark gauges. What do you think it means then for OpenAI and Anthropic, which could also seek trillion-dollar valuations again, maybe this year?
1: That's right. And one way to look at the SpaceX IPO is the sort of first mover of these mega IPOs that everybody penciled in for this year. And if the stock does well, then that's a very important positive signal for OpenAI and Anthropic to go ahead and pursue their own IPOs. And that gives them hope that they can also draw in that sort of interest, that there's enough liquidity, there's enough interest, there's enough enthusiasm in the market to drive these IPOs, to drive these valuations as well. That's why the stock debut is going to be really important. If the stock does well out of the gate, I think that will give a very, very strong signal to those companies that there is investor appetite.
0: A brief word on what it means for Elon Musk, his personal wealth. You've talked a bit about his ambitions, also the questions about his control over the business.
1: Yeah, and this is something that a lot of people have focused on. So in terms of his personal wealth, aside from just the incentives that he has at SpaceX and these other companies, there is a really real chance that he will be the first trillionaire in the world in the not too distant future, depending on how the stock does on the market. But one of the criticisms, for some people, one of the positives of this IPO was the sort of intertwined, interconnected nature of Elon Musk's empire, when you think about X, Tesla, SpaceX, Boring Company, all these companies have cross ownerships. They do business with each other. There's a very kind of convoluted structure. For some people, that's a huge plus because Elon Musk sits at the center of everything and they believe in Elon Musk. They believe in his vision and they believe that he can drive more value out of these companies. For other people, that's a question because they argue that makes the decision making a little bit more opaque and that puts him in sort of an outsized position to make decisions at these companies. So that is a question how that will end up affecting the valuation of all of his companies.
0: Yeah, indeed. It's really pretty fascinating, isn't it? We could see the world's first trillionaire. Balazs, really good to speak to you. Thank you so much for your time. That is our Deputy Managing Editor, Balazs Penz. It's not just Elon Musk, though. It's the early investors, the venture investors in Silicon Valley, like Founders Fund, like Andreessen Horowitz. They're going to make lots of money from this. So too are thousands of current and former SpaceX employees set to become millionaires from their share allocations. So it's just a huge story markets are focused on. Now, to Albania and what is being called the Flamingo Revolution. Protests about two luxury resorts linked to Jared Kushner and his wife Ivanka Trump have spread into demands for the entire Albanian political establishment to step aside. Joining us now is our Albania reporter, Gresa Kraja, who joins us. Gresa, good to speak to you. And you've done lots of deep reporting about this. Why has there been such a big backlash against these projects which are linked to Kushner?
2: Hi, good morning. So the Kushner connection is what actually put the story into the international radar, but the backlash in Albania is really about much more than Jared Kushner. The projects involve a stretch of coastline that many Albanians see as environmentally important. What started as opposition to a resort development has grown into a broader debate about how major projects are approved and whether people feel like they have any say in the decision that affect their community. The protests really gained momentum after fencing and machinery appeared near one of the sites. That was the moment many people felt the project was no longer a proposal on a paper, but something actually moving ahead.
0: Yeah, and it's a beautiful part of the world, isn't it? It's on the Adriatic, very close to the Mediterranean, close to Italy. You've got photographs of the islands in your reporting and also of the protests themselves. It's become bigger than the results, though, hasn't it? A real sort of frustration with the political class. And it's being organized outside of Albania's kind of party political system, as it were.

0: Yeah, that's true. So judging by the conversations that are happening at the protest, people are still talking about the resource projects, but they're also talking about corruption, accountability, and the feeling that the same political figures have dominated public life for too long. What's striking is that many protesters are critical of both government and the opposition. In many ways, they're expressing frustration with the political class as a whole. You can see that in the protests. There aren't any party flags. Instead, there are Albanian flags, homemade banners, students, activists, and academics speaking through open microphones. Even drivers stuck in traffic often honk their horns as marchers pass by in their support.
1: And the Prime Minister, Edi Rama, he sort of defended the project, saying that they mean investment for Albania. Why has that argument just not persuaded people?
0: So Rama's position is that Albania needs investment, luxury tourism, and projects that can bring jobs and revenue. Many protesters aren't rejecting that argument entirely. What they're questioning is whether economic benefits alone are enough. They want more transparency around how these projects are approved and more confidence that public interests are being protected. So the disagreement isn't really over whether Albania should develop. It's how that development happens and who gets a voice in that process.
1: Yeah, and why is it called the Flamingo Revolution then?
0: Because the flamingos are seen in early mornings and late afternoons in the Narta Lagoon, this beautiful protected area near the Vlora coast in southern Albania, where the island and the Zvenac development are going to happen.
1: Yeah, they're being proposed to take place there. So it's sort of about nature and about the beauty of it. There's a European aspect to this. Albania trying to become an EU member.
0: Yeah, there is. So the European Commission has now warned Albania that it needs to stay aligned with the EU environmental rules as part of its membership bid. That matters because the dispute is no longer only domestic. It touches directly the standards Albania is expected to meet as a future EU member. Brussels has raised concerns with Albanian authorities, while the government says procedures will be followed. So the EU angle is whether Albania will keep pushing for rapid tourism development while also meeting the environment and governance standards required by the bloc.
1: Yeah, and the protests have been ongoing for a couple of weeks, and they do seem to be getting bigger. So it's really well worth understanding why that's happening. Greta, thank you so much for being with me. Really good to speak to you. That is Bloomberg's Albania reporter Greta Krier on Jared Kushner's, one of his businesses, and these plans for a resort on the island of Zvernek and one on the island of Sazan in the Adriatic Sea, so very close to Italy. Undeveloped part of Europe. Really quite fascinating what's going on there. Now it's 6:24 a.m. here in the city of London. Good morning. I'm Caroline Hepke. You're listening to Bloomberg Daybreak Europe. Let's take you through the markets then at this point. We've had some really interesting deep dive conversations. The markets are really focused on the SpaceX IPO launching on the Nasdaq today. How big a pop is that opening share price going to see? It would seem that it will see an increase. SpaceX shares indicated more than 35% higher at the open. So that is one that we'll watch. Just looking at Nasdaq futures this morning, overall the market is up by 0.2% for those stock futures. For Europe, though, an even bigger 1.7% jump for US stocks 50 futures right now, as the MSCI Asia Pacific Index up 3.2%. The KOSPI surges 7.8%. Oil prices plunge on the home. The optimism that investors have taken on board from President Trump's view that a deal could be signed as soon as this weekend. So Brent crude price is down another 2%, $88.51 the barrel this morning. And Treasuries right now in the bond markets up a basis points for yields at 4.47. Those are the markets. Now let's get to some of our global news headlines. SpaceX has made history with the biggest stock market listing of all time. The Elon Musk-led company raised $75 billion with shares of $135 each, putting the world's richest man on the verge of being a trillionaire. The UK's Defence Secretary John Healey has resigned from Keir Starmer's government, dramatically weakening the Prime Minister's authority. Healey was

0: joined by three deputies who all quit over a row about how to fund increased defence spending for Britain. President Trump has pulled back from threatened military strikes against Iran, claiming again that a deal is close without any confirmation from Tehran. Earlier, the American leader had vowed to hit the Islamic Republic very hard and was threatening to seize its oil infrastructure on Karg Island. Those are some of our global news headlines. In fact, we have had a little bit more when it comes to the... when it comes to what's going on in Iran. So we've had some further statements. Iran saying that it has not yet reached a final conclusion on the US deal. Iran saying that it's not yet reached that decision. So those are the further kind of indications that we're getting. Seems to be much the same, actually, from the text from the semi-official Iranian Students News Agency. They cite the foreign ministry spokesperson, Ismail Baghai, in that statement today on Iran. Okay, let's get to one of our top conversations then. This is a nice one, actually. In the countryside in Oxfordshire, whoever wins the energy race will win the AI race. That is according to Agata Freymana, the general partner of Norsken. This is a Stockholm-based impact investor, speaking to Bloomberg's Tom McKenzie at Founders Forum. Now, Tom began by asking Agata if SpaceX's IPO is proof of US global tech dominance now.
1: It is. It's definitely U.S. is leading the way and showing us in what's possible. But I don't think this is U.S. versus the rest of the world. For me, we're all watching it very, very closely to see what happens, because it's a complete paradigm. It's a start of a paradigm shift. When I started in venture, the dream come true scenario was a $1 billion outcome. Then it sort of evolved into a $10 billion outcome. And now SpaceX is showing is that actually, no, we should be aiming for $1 trillion outcomes as early stage investors.
2: Is that a healthy paradigm? And does Europe really have an opportunity to kind of match that level at some point?
1: It certainly gives us the sense of urgency, and it puts a chip on our shoulders as Europeans to aim higher and strive for bigger outcomes.
2: You're very much focused on the renewable space, electrification. It's fallen out of favor in recent years. Is the momentum shifted around renewables, and has the focus on AI pulled liquidity there and away from what you're focused on?
1: I completely disagree with that. I think there has been a complete mismatch between the top line narrative that came with the election of Trump, where it's anti-climate, anti-renewables. But when we look at what's actually happened, this has been the best years ever for renewable energy. And it just clearly shows that to win the AI race, we also need to win the energy race. Whoever wins the energy race will win the AI race.
2: Has the Iran war been a catalyst?
1: It has been one of the many catalysts. I mean, the crazy thing that what we have experienced in the last couple of years, that us Europeans have been through three energy crises in 4 years. And we're paying a huge, huge price tag for that. If you just take the Iran conflict alone, in the first 30 days, we as Europeans had to pay $14 billion in extra fuel subsidies and imports.
2: Yeah.
1: So we as Europeans, we run our economy on energy that we don't own, fuel that we don't own, through waters that we don't control. So we need to make bold statements. And actually, one of the recent news from our side is that we've launched quite a bold campaign called Electro Union, together with 100 other organizations, where we're putting pressure on European Union to make bolder targets. We want to see Europe electrify up to 50% by 2040.
2: Our former Prime Minister here in the UK, Tony Blair, says we should be drilling and tapping the oil reserves in the North Sea to power data centers to underpin AI. Is that the right solution?
1: Again, it's just completely the wrong misconception, because today, clear as a fact is that renewable energy is the cheapest source of energy. The price of it has dropped by 90% over the last decade. There is no cheaper source of energy than renewable
2: energy. Are there real returns for investors? Are your LPs, are your investors seeing returns on these investments in renewables?
1: Absolutely. And if we just look back at the last couple of months, we have some of the best IPOs that cleantech and climate space has seen. Fervo Energy, Solve Energy, X Energy, and also Einride, one of our portfolio companies, IPOing yesterday. So the momentum is there, and the investor demand is there, and investors can see that if we take on hard problems and apply those to big challenges, we can see that that builds big, sustainable, defensible business.
2: Where within the energy stack are you finding the greatest opportunities right now?

0: We're playing across the entire energy stack. More than half of the investments that we have done have been across the energy stack, from energy production to grid balancing to energy storage. There is so much to be done because the whole energy infrastructure is outdated and we're up against the clock.
1: What do you think the demand around data center compute use energy, what is the correct solution around that in terms of powering that, and who are the players who can benefit from that? To what extent is Europe going to have a role in terms of our startup ecosystem in powering and providing the energy for those data centers?
0: Yeah, and coming back to, again, like why we need to rush towards renewable energy, because from pure cost economic basis, it is the cheaper source of energy. That's also we as Europe need to hurry up to accelerate the movement to renewable energy. So again, like sometimes the misconception is that AI has killed the climate goals because, again, the energy demand at the moment is infinite. But I would argue that it's actually accelerating our progress towards renewable energy.
2: So that was Agata Frey-Marner there, who is the general partner of Norsken, a Stockholm-based impact investor. She was speaking there to Bloomberg's Tom McKenzie at Founders Forum. So just a really interesting conversation, given SpaceX's IPO. It will launch on the NASDAQ exchange today. It's now 6:32 a.m. here in the City of London. I'm Caroline Hepke. Let's just whiz through the markets and get you up to speed with today's top stories. So the MSCI Asia Pacific Index is up by 3%. Stock futures for the US are in the green. Not huge, though. NASDAQ futures up about a tenth. US Stoxx 50 futures up 1.6%. The KOSPI has seen a massive jump of 7.2% today. And thinking about oil markets, a drop of 2% for Brent crude futures. So down at $88.64. Those are the markets. Just a reminder that SpaceX has made history with the biggest stock market listing of all time. The Elon Musk-led company raised $75 billion with shares at $135 each. At that price, SpaceX is worth about $1.77 trillion, making it one of the world's most valuable public companies, including employee stock awards and options. The valuation rises to roughly $1.8 trillion. Here is Bloomberg tech host Ed Ludlow.
3: It's not just oversubscription on the institutional side, but on the retail side, massive oversubscription up to 100 billion. What I'm hearing, the expectation is you will see a crazy open when this starts trading on Friday, but there's every possible and conceivable chance that in the open market, people buy and then they sell at a high and you start to see some very different action in the afternoon.
2: Ed Ludlow there, as Musk's fan base played a crucial component in this deal. Sources tell us that retail investors alone have placed more than $100 billion worth of orders. That far exceeds the 20% of shares that was originally reserved for them. So that's the leading story for you here on Bloomberg Radio. I'm Caroline Hepke in London, still ahead on Daybreak Europe. We're going to bring you our conversation on how AI is changing the workplace with Neela Richardson, Chief Economist at ADP Research. That's next. This is Bloomberg.
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15: 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On The Big Take Asia, China tightens its grip on billions in offshore wealth. On Here's Why, President Trump's policies have weakened U.S. pandemic readiness. And on Odd Lots, why tomatoes are the most expensive they've been in four decades. 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
17: It is 6:40 a.m. here in the City of London. Good morning, I'm Caroline Hepke. We are thinking about SpaceX, of course, which begins trading on the NASDAQ today. Derivatives from the online brokerage IG International are pointing to a market valuation of $2.4 trillion, so well above what you would think it would be. From Singapore, Polymarket Trade is also seeing 70% odds that SpaceX will close above $2 trillion. So this is the big question, basically, how much does the share price pop at the start of trading, on the first day of trading? Where will it settle in the months ahead? I mean, there are certainly skeptics out there, and I really like Lionel Laurent's opinion piece today that talks about this being, you know, the apex of a charismatic founder with a fan base being able to deliver, turning, you know, the hype into backers, basically, into a huge sort of stock market value. valuation. Fascinating. Anyway, let's also look elsewhere to the AI story, and that is the KOSPI. It's been bumpy in recent sessions, but this morning the KOSPI is surging 6.3%. MSCI Asia Pacific Index up by 2.9%. So you're seeing stocks really extending gains.

0: WTI crude futures also down by 2.2%, trading at $85.77. This, as the Bloomberg Dollar Spot Index shows a slightly firmer dollar, up about 0.1%. As for bond markets, US yields are up a basis point at 4.47. So those are the markets, your Bloomberg Radio Business Flash. Right, let's get into some of our global news headlines for you now. I'm Caroline Hepke here in London. SpaceX has made history with the biggest stock market listing of all time. The Elon Musk-led company raised $75 billion with shares of $135 each, putting the world's richest man on the verge of being a trillionaire. UK Defence Secretary John Healey has resigned from Keir Starmer's government, dramatically weakening the Prime Minister's authority. Healey was joined by three deputies who all quit over a row about how to fund increased defence spending. President Trump has pulled back from threatening military strikes against Iran, claiming again that a deal is close without any confirmation from Tehran. Earlier, the president had vowed to hit the Islamic Republic very hard and was threatening to seize its oil infrastructure on Karg Island. Those are some of our global news headlines. Now, let's get into another story. The recent outbreak of Ebola and hantavirus, reminders of how these rare disease flare-ups have the potential in an interconnected world to spread. Bloomberg's health reporter Jessica Nix has been discussing this with me. Have a listen.
1: This is a really rare strain of Ebola. It has no vaccine. It has no treatment, which is making it more difficult to be able to trace and to be able to treat and to be able to contact trace too. There's a lot happening in this area that is also making it difficult, from the conflicts that have been going on, the geography. There's no USAID on the ground. The US International Agency for International Development has been dismantled in the past year as well. So we're losing a lot of those networks that would have been able to pick up on this strain. There's also a lot of misinformation and mistrust in health workers on the ground. A lot of these people don't trust the new people coming in to be able to contact trace, to be able to talk with them about safe burial practices, to be able to talk with them about potential treatment options and where to go if they do get sick. So again, it's a lot of things happening that is making it very difficult to trace the virus, to figure out who the close contacts are, and to be able to treat the virus.
0: And global health authorities are really very worried about this outbreak. So there's a lot being said about it. Is it down to the US's America First policies? The Trump administration has obviously rejected blame. They don't see foreign aid as delivering for US taxpayers. Is it about those policies that is seeing what is happening on the ground, perhaps turning out worse than in previous episodes of Ebola?
1: It's a convergence of a lot of factors. Under the second Trump administration, we have pulled back a lot of global aid funding, including a lot of funding directly to the Congo. Other countries have then followed and have also pulled back their funding for global health aid, like the UK, like in Germany as well. It doesn't always come down to just the funding. We also have seen that these formal and informal networks that were on the ground as well, were not able to be communicating and picking up on the strain that is happening. Health experts and officials who used to work with a lot of these networks have said that without them, this has gotten worse without those that help on the ground. However, the U.S. has pulled some funding towards the outbreak as we've seen it progress in this past month. The U.S. has poured about $162 million into the Congo and into Uganda, including about $50 million to help build about 50 clinics between both of the countries. So what the country has been doing, what the U.S. has been doing, is pour some money into the area. However, without those networks on the ground, a lot of health officials say that this has likely been spreading for a lot longer.
0: Amid this sort of global pullback in aid spending, as you say, something mirrored in other countries. So what about at home in the US? What has the Trump administration done in terms of research and pandemic preparedness in, as I say, this second Trump term?
1: Under the second Trump administration, we've seen a retreat from the pandemic preparedness systems that we built up during the COVID pandemic. The Centers for Disease Control and Prevention, which tracks outbreaks domestically and coordinates with the WHO, the World Health Organization, has seen about a quarter of its staff

0: staff leave because of reductions in force from career scientists just quitting. We've also seen the White House dismantle the Office of Pandemic Preparedness and Response, the National Security Council's Biodirectorate, which would coordinate between agencies during a global health outbreak, doesn't have a leader anymore. So we're missing a lot of the key positions and leadership that would be handling an outbreak like this. We've also seen reductions in funding for mRNA vaccine treatments. We've seen a pullback from the federal vaccine infrastructure under HHS Secretary Robert F. Kennedy Jr. and a change in how we approve new vaccines and treatments.
1: Oh, that was Jessica Nix, Bloomberg's health reporter, speaking to me for the Here's Why podcast. This week, we were talking about why global pandemic readiness has weakened, because Jessica has done so much work on understanding the systems within the U.S. The U.S. under President Trump in the second term has pulled back funding, for projects abroad, but also has made a lot of cuts within the U.S. So she's examined in quite a lot of detail what that actually means for understanding the spread of diseases, even though Ebola obviously is not a pandemic. It's not expected to be a pandemic, according to most of the authorities here in Europe and elsewhere. But it's about that kind of early detection. There's been criticism that some of the cuts to US funding have made that early detection in Africa worse. You know, others have counterpoints to that, that it's a very rare disease and sort of that there are maybe other factors going into that. But Jessica sort of looks at Ebola, but really more broadly at what US healthcare dollars are doing in this area. And I just think it's a really kind of important point. It's also important because Europe is also under pressure on this issue. And obviously we know that the pandemic in Africa is incredibly devastating. But there are also fears about whether it spreads around the world and what the Americans have been doing about this. So it was very interesting conversation. Jessica Nix, our health reporter, sort of talking us through her latest investigation. Coming up in the next part of Bloomberg Daybreak Europe, though, we'll be back to, the stock listing du jour. This is the blockbuster IPO from SpaceX. What does it mean for retail investors over in Asia? Anthony Stevens, our markets reporter, is going to reveal more about that next. This is Bloomberg.
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5: Does St. George even exist? Let's talk about it. Hey, it's Hal Dane. Join me on the show Friday morning, 7:15. Dustin Yates is the mayor of St. George. Or is he? We'll have the conversation in the 6 o'clock hour. We'll team up.

0: up with R Street to talk about Congress getting involved in AI regulation. Will they botch it? Probably. Former U.S. Attorney Brandon Freeman going to be on board in the 7 o'clock hour as well. He just joined the Judicial Hall of Fame. Plus, we'll talk with the folks from Southern and Exxon Mobil about teaching STEM. Join me 6 till 9.
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2: You know, one issue, and they've been looking for bets in other parts of the market, in other space related stocks to try to get the kind of benefits of the appetite that investors have for this. So it's really a pretty interesting moment where you see SpaceX launching, and a lot of questions now about the future of SpaceX, how the company actually delivers. Some parts of the business are profitable, but elsewhere the kind of capex, the kind of spending that SpaceX has is so large that overall the company is not profitable right now, certainly wasn't in the first quarter. And so that is a real question from the likes of Jim Chanos, the veteran short seller, worried that actually this is predicated on a lot of hopes for the future rather than what the business is actually doing now. Anthony Stevens is with us. Good morning, our markets reporter out of Hong Kong. Very good to have you on the program, Anthony. What do you make then of SpaceX? I mean, hype, unmissable, certainly what retail investors have been very, very keen for a slice of this, but Asia investors largely been shut out. What has that meant for markets where you are?
3: It's meant a couple of things. The first thing is that they found different ways of getting involved. One of the more normal ways, I would say, is in the ETF space and in the associated kind of space in Asia, right? Those names have been chased higher for months now, but it's gotten into another gear. I also want to point out that the emerging space of perpetual futures in the crypto space has started to see a lot of SpaceX activity. So Hyperliquid, which is one of those platforms, hosted a SpaceX market in the realm of $200 million. So SpaceX is trading around 170 there. So around 35-36% up. So people have found a way to punt SpaceX, if not own the stock. And in total fairness to people taking that approach, if you buy the stock, you are not getting much ownership either, right? Because Elon Musk hangs on to 84% of the company. In terms of must own an Asian retail, it's important to remember that ultra high net worth Asian retail have gotten access to SpaceX. So if you are a Singaporean citizen or Korean citizen or a Japanese citizen, so anybody other than Hong Kong and Chinese citizen, and you have a U.S. wealth management account with Goldman or Morgan, you probably got shown some allocation. Right, we heard that Jamie Dimon and others were doing roadshows directly to this community. So the Asian super rich have probably got their SpaceX. It's everybody else that is scrambling to get some.
2: Okay, that's really interesting. Brief word on oil prices, though. That's the other kind of thread in markets. Again, it has been for weeks, but it does seem to be predicated on President Trump's comments again. Why has this statement been so convincing to investors?
3: Yeah, it's interesting the depth of cross-asset conviction on this leg of the statement, right? You've had two sigma move on tech stocks in the U.S. and in Korea, Taiwan. Oil moved down one sigma. FX has rallied one sigma. So, it's a very broad move. And I think one of the reasons it's been taken very seriously is the direction of travel in that Trump has been consistently looking for a solution to this deal. Now, he does have his flare-ups of temper, and then he, calms down and goes again for the deal. And that's a pattern of behavior that is remarkably consistent. In terms of what it means for markets, it just lines up risk appetite, right? You know that at some point he is going to tone it down and go back to the negotiating table, and that allows you to take some of this higher beta risk. That being said, markets are very fragile in terms of the intraday volatility. Just before you guys came on, like, Korea has dropped off a cliff about 2.5%. That used to be a whole daily move. Now it's becoming an intraday move.
2: Yes, it's extraordinary, isn't it? Thank you so much, Anthony, for being with me. That is our Bloomberg Markets reporter, Anthony Stevens. This is Bloomberg. Much more on SpaceX next.
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7: This is Bloomberg Daybreak Europe for this Friday, the 12th of June from London. 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
8: 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SpaceX raises $75 billion in the biggest IPO ever.
7: Closing in on a 13-digit fortune, Elon Musk's rocket company listing puts him on the cusp of becoming the world's first trillionaire.
8: The UK Defence Secretary's ugly exit shatters what was left of Prime Minister Keir Starmer's legacy.
7: Plus, could we really be close? President Trump insists an Iran deal is near as he reverses course on his latest threat of strikes.
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7: Wow, it's going to be such an exciting hour, Charles, because, you know, we're seeing the SpaceX IPO launching today on the NASDAQ and markets are hugely excited, enthusiastic about it. So we're going to get into that story on the program. Let's just briefly take you through the markets as the expectation from derivatives trading, from polymarket traders, is that you will see a big pop for the SpaceX stock today. Looking elsewhere, again, that AI story writ large in the KOSPI index, largely driven by only two stocks, up by 4.4% this morning, although we had seen an even bigger gain earlier today. Futures for Europe are currently up 1.5%. NASDAQ futures, though, ticking down 0.2%. Oil prices see a big decline, 2.2% at $88.40. The barrel, and this is 10-year treasury yields are up a basis point at 4.47. Those are the markets.
8: Yeah, now let's move on to some of our top stories, which of course includes SpaceX, which has made history with the biggest stock market listing of all time. The Elon Musk-led company has raised $75 billion with shares priced at $135 each. At that price, SpaceX is worth about $1.77 trillion, making it one of the world's most valuable public companies. Including employee stock awards and options, the valuation rises to roughly $1.8 trillion. Dan Ives is the global head of technology research at Wedbush Securities.
10: I think a big reason for some of the sell-off we've seen in tech over the last week is an anticipation of this in terms of a little, you know, white knuckle moment. But it comes down to, like, anyone that's owning SpaceX, you're buying it for the Musk factor. And many that bet against Tesla and Musk going back a decade ago, that was proven historically wrong.
8: AI big tech bull Dan Ives there, as Musk's fan base played a crucial component of the deal. Sources tell us retail investors alone have placed more than $100 billion in orders, far exceeding the 20% of shares reserved for them.
7: SpaceX will begin trading on NASDAQ later today under the ticker SPCX. However, the company will not be eligible for inclusion in the S&P 500 for at least a year. It would also need to meet the index's requirements for profitability and 10% public share ownership. Now, currently, less than 5% of SpaceX's shares are available for public trading, and the company posted a loss of nearly $4.2 billion in the first quarter. Peter Singlehurst heads the private companies team at Baillie Gifford.
11: Mathematically, it's very hard to see how you could see SpaceX delivering the same kind of returns as a public company as Tesla did. But I think what this speaks to is a requirement for investors to have exposure to growth in both the private and the public markets.
7: Peter Singlehurst speaking there. With a small number of firms set to net tens of billions

0: Billions of dollars in returns from the listing in one of the most significant windfalls for the venture capital industry in history. SpaceX, of course, is the first of three major IPOs, though, that are expected to capitalize on investors' appetite for artificial intelligence. You've got Anthropic and OpenAI expected to go public this year, and they could each seek valuations of more than $1 trillion.
1: And as well as raising tens of billions of dollars for the company, the listing of SpaceX makes Elon Musk a near trillionaire. It's a status he could hit once the stock starts trading later today, as Bloomberg's Tom McKenzie reports.
2: According to calculations by the Bloomberg Billionaires Index, Musk's net worth will jump to about $970 billion after taking into account SpaceX's offering price. Already the world's richest person at $135 a share, his stake, including options, is worth $688 billion. And a successful showing in public markets Friday could tip the scales into making him a trillionaire. His wealth will boom even further if he meets performance-based conditions. However, hitting those targets would require out-of-this-world performance. The company's market cap would need to reach $7.5 trillion. SpaceX would also have to deliver a significant number of space-based data centers. And last but no means least, establish a permanent human colony on Mars with at least 1 million inhabitants. In London, Tom McKenzie, still very much on planet Earth for Bloomberg Radio.
0: Well, I wonder whether the current and former employees at SpaceX will keep their feet on the ground. As we know, so many of them will become millionaires, and the early investors like Founders Fund and Andreessen Horowitz. Let's see. Anyway, let's move on, shall we? There is a bit of breaking news today to think about. So this is on the UK economy. So we've got the April GDP figure. We see a contraction of 0.1% month on month in April. Now, that matches the forecast overall for the February to April quarter, GDP rising 0.7% month on month. We know that the UK has done particularly well at the start of this year. The big question is whether that can continue over the rest of the year. Often we see a pop in economic growth in Britain.
1: And sticking with the UK, Defence Secretary John Healey has resigned from Keir Starmer's government, dramatically weakening the Prime Minister's authority. Healey was joined by Junior Defence Minister Al Khans and two ministerial aides in stepping down in a row over how to fund increased defence spending. The resignations plunged the administration into a fresh crisis. Bloomberg's James Walcock has more.
3: It's arguably the most damning accusation a defence secretary can make, saying the Prime Minister isn't able to keep Britain safe. John Healey was seen as a loyal ally of Starmer, but he has grown frustrated the government hasn't been able to find the cash needed to boost defence spending. In his resignation letter, he pointed to Keir Starmer's very own speech in Munich earlier this year.
4: Time and again, leaders have looked the other way, only rearming when disaster is upon them. This time must be different, because all of the warning signs are there.
3: In a statement, the Prime Minister said he will always do what is necessary to protect national security. But the loss of a politician who had served as a minister to every Labour leader since Tony Blair is yet another body blow, right as rivals are lining up to challenge Starmer for his job. In London, James Walcock, Bloomberg Radio.
1: And Keir Starmer has appointed Dan Jarvis to replace John Healey as Defence Secretary.
0: Now, President Trump has pulled back from threatened military strikes against Iran, claiming again the deal is close without any confirmation from Tehran. Earlier, the American leader had vowed to hit the Islamic Republic very hard and was threatening to seize its oil infrastructure on Karg Island. The U.S. leader told reporters again that a deal with Iran could come as soon as this weekend.
5: We just made a great settlement of the war with Iran, and we're going to be subject to finalization of documents. We should get done over the next few days. We'll probably have a signing maybe in Europe.
0: Oil plunged with stocks rebounding on President Trump's comments. They are the latest, though, in a series of mixed signals about a war that is now in its fourth month.
1: And European Central Bank policymaker Primož Dolenc says yesterday's interest rate increase was necessary to keep prices in check. Speaking hours after the quarter point increase, Slovenian Central Bank chief explained the decision.

0: is just enough for now to follow our main path. So this is the interest rate being as high as possible or as high as needed for inflation to be on track.
1: Primoz Dolan speaking there to Bloomberg. Yesterday, the ECB also boosted its forecast for consumer price gains this year and next, while lowering projections for economic growth. President Christine Lagarde warned that inflation is broadening through the eurozone, requiring policymakers to step in.
2: And those are our top stories for you this morning. Looking at the markets, we see a sudden pullback in the KOSPI. It's still up by 5%, but it had... earlier this morning. We are expecting SpaceX's shares to pop at the open when they start trading on the Nasdaq, but currently Nasdaq futures are actually down, still in the red, about a tenth of 1%. European stock futures up by 1.6% this morning. This as oil prices have pulled back significantly. We're down by 2.1% for Brent crude futures, trading at $88.45 the barrel. Looking at benchmark treasury yields moving higher, just a fraction at 4.46%. We did get that ECB rate hike, of course, yesterday. The question now is about July. Those are the markets.
1: Thanks, Caroline. So soon we are going to speak more about SpaceX.
2: Yes.
1: But
2: unavoidable.
1: Speaking or turning our attention to very briefly the technology it produces, the AI technology, there's a story that caught my eye this morning, and it's by Bloomberg's Catherine Thornbeck. She's been writing about CyberDecks. Now, these are sort of DIY and highly customizable personal computers that explicitly reject AI. And there's also a boom in people getting interested in iPods and I guess what could probably be now called old school tech.
2: Yeah, definitely old school.
1: And it's really popular with Gen Z, you know, a generation that has grown up around the internet. But she's saying it's not just about nostalgia for a simpler world. It's more about choice. She says the AI is a tech revolution that consumers were never really asked to join. They were just forced into it. And Gen Z see it a different way. And they are looking at hardware and software that protects attention and privacy and agency in a world where chatbots and automations are shoved into everything.
2: Yeah, I think this is fascinating. I have more of a Gen Alpha household, and I can say that this old school tech is incredibly popular. You know, it's old fashioned flip phones, and it's the idea of still clinging on to Google instead of looking at AI, which I think is really interesting. But it's broader. Catherine talks about how a Microsoft president, Brad Smith, actually had to address the fact that at commencement addresses, you know, to graduates in the US, there's been occasions when the students have booed mentions of AI, and so Brad Pitt has talked about that on his blog. And you know, this idea maybe that Silicon Valley says, you know, if you resist our version of the future, you're against progress and so on. Actually, no, that seems to be fracturing a little bit because of the attention economy that is, that maybe Gen Z feel there needs to be more consent around. Anyway, I thought it was a really interesting piece. We're going to put a link to it in our podcast show notes.
1: Yeah. Great. Well, look, let's speak more about the story of the day, which, of course, the extraordinary stock market launch of Elon Musk's SpaceX, the disposable rocket AI, and Starlink satellite internet business. We are joined now by Bloomberg Intelligence senior analyst Matthew Bloxham. Look, SpaceX has made history. It's going to become one of the top 10 largest publicly traded companies in the world behind Nvidia and Apple. How has it managed to deliver this IPO?
3: Yeah, I mean, it's been many years in the making. And, you know, this is a company that's been created in the private markets. You know, this kind of really quite different trend that we've seen emerge where companies build their valuation and their funding privately and then, you know, come to the public markets in a very different way to how lots of other companies come in the past. I think surprisingly, getting priced for, you know, what the company might look like in 5 to 10 years' time, which again is not really what you would typically have seen in an IPO. You know, you'd have seen investors anchoring valuations much more around a kind of, you know, 2 to 5 year view, maybe. So it's been, quite an extraordinary development. And, you know, obviously on top of that,

0: you've got the quite unique salesmanship of Elon Musk, who's presented to the market this quite, you know, incredible outlook on the future of the company and the future of the world, really, that we live in, and this kind of, you know, $28.5 trillion addressable market that they're aiming for, and the various parts of their business that they've put together that they think can unlock it.
1: Well, maybe it isn't the world that we live in. I mean, it'll be on the moon or on Mars.
0: Exactly.
1: Is the ambition, right? And hence, You're pointing to some of the skepticism a little bit gingerly here. I mean, overall, SpaceX is a loss-making business. And so you've had this week, for example, the veteran short seller Jim Chanos calling it a hopes and dreams IPO.
0: Yeah.
1: So it really big test, isn't it, for markets?
0: Yeah.
1: But at the moment, investors seem to be believers.
0: That's right. And, you know, I think in the short term, the technicals are going to, you know, underpin this company. You know, we're seeing like the kind of the prediction markets and the futures markets pointing to as much as a 35% pop today. So let's see if that actually happens. And then on top of that, you've kind of got the NASDAQ inclusion, which is going to create some kind of technical demand. Obviously, you know, if early investors do sell, then maybe it gets to the liquidity requirements for S&P. So, you know, I think the technicals are supportive, but, you know, at some point they're going to have to start or continue to execute against this plan. And, you know, the brokers that have been supporting this deal have estimates that see the company adding over $400 billion of revenue over the next 5 years. That's never been done before by a public company. So it's really unprecedented territory. So they have a lot of lot to live up to keep people believing, you know, in this kind of mid to long-term vision.
2: And of course, SpaceX's IPO is exciting. I mean, partly because they can fill their prospectus with pictures of rocket ships going up.
0: Who doesn't like a rocket picture?
2: Well, exactly. But also because it's the first of three mega IPOs, massive AI companies that are going to come and do some listings. What does this mean for OpenAI and Anthropic, who are also seeking similarly astropheric valuations?
0: Yeah, I think it certainly kind of set the bar at quite a high level in terms of the pitch they have to give to investors to kind of capture their imagination. My own personal perspective right now is that Anthropic is in a much better place in terms of its story than OpenAI, and that probably reflects the sequencing that we're likely to see. You know, and that's, you know, been a rapid change there, and that's something that's perhaps a bit cautionary how quickly things can change. You know, 6 months ago, Anthropic was trailing OpenAI, and now it's very much leading OpenAI in terms of business momentum because it focused on enterprise and it's executing really well. And yet, it seems in the background that OpenAI is doing a lot of thinking about what kind of company it is, what its markets should focus on. Seems to be making a bit of a pivot towards the enterprise market. There's talk of it significantly cutting pricing, maybe to kind of get some momentum back in the business. So, you know, there's a lot of challenges for both of these companies, but I think particularly for OpenAI, for me, I think that the market's going to be more readily digestible of the Anthropic story because it's got really good near-term momentum.
1: Okay, that's really interesting. I got to ask you, Matthew, as a last thought, have you got 10 or 20 devices at home? What do you make of the low-tech revolution of younger users? Are you into that?
0: I am totally into the low-tech. I am analog, so not so long ago I switched.
1: Oh, you've got an old-fashioned watch?
0: An old-fashioned dial-up watch. I've got an Apple Ultra watch that sits in a drawer now, gathering dust, gets kind of brought out every so often for a bike ride so that I can see how far I've gone. But apart from that, I mean, you know, it is a trend, and I think it does show that, you know, at least parts of society are trying to kind of, you know, control the rate at which technology is adopted and the kind of things they're prepared to accept and they're prepared and not prepared to accept. So I think it's a thing, and, you know, the kind of younger generation has always been a kind of lead indicator of where markets are going. So
1: interesting.
0: There's a lot persuading to be done out there to kind of get these people on board with the AI revolution, I think.
1: Yeah, maybe the future is high-low, a combo thereof. Matthew Bloxham, thank you so much for being with us. Good to speak to you. That is Bloomberg Intelligence's senior analyst, Matthew Bloxham. Okay, let's pivot then to the oil markets. Brent crude has fallen below $90 a barrel after President Trump said that a deal to end the war in Iran could be signed as soon as this weekend. The president said that he

0: had pulled back on his plans for a third day of military strikes against Iran after the supreme leader agreed to a deal. Iran's semi-official Fars News agency says that nothing has been approved yet. Let's get more from Bloomberg's Abir Abu Omar. Good morning, Abir. The mixed messages continue. Is there something that is different this time around?
1: Good morning, Caroline. Look, I wish I could say this time around is different, but it is not looking that way. I mean, we are seeing some positivity coming out of the Middle East, and this is translating into oil prices. You mentioned they were lower. The first time in a while that Brent hits below $90 a barrel. So the market is seeing something here. And the remarks from President Trump, especially the stark diversion from what he had threatened to do a few hours before, he said he will strike Iran for a third straight day, also threatening to hit the Kharg Island, which is the main oil hub for Iran, only to come out a few hours later and say a deal is as imminent as this weekend. It will be signed in Europe with Vice President J.D. Vance attending. The Iranian side for now is not negating that, but it is saying that there is no deal that is reached yet on the final conclusion of this MOU that we've been talking about over the past couple of months or so. This is according to the foreign ministry spokesperson Baqai. He also said that the U.S. actions over the past couple of days have impacted the diplomatic process. So we're seeing again some of this back and forth between the U.S. and Iran when it comes to reaching this MOU that President Trump says will open the Strait of Hormuz immediately, and then an extension of the current ceasefire, no matter how fragile it is, will go on for about 60 days where other concessions will be negotiated. Now, President Trump mentioned two things here that are key. He mentioned that the Strait of Hormuz would be reopened immediately, and then he mentioned that the Iranian Supreme Leader, Mujtaba Khomeini, had agreed on a whole halting the nuclear program. We don't know from the Iranian side whether that is true or not, but that is what he mentioned. And those are two main concessions in the MOU, right? And along with some other concessions, including Lebanon, the frozen assets for Iran, and the oil sanctions. No mentions of those yet, but for now, we're just waiting for a concrete response from Iran itself on whether this is actually imminent this time, or whether this is more of the same of what we've been seeing over the past 2 months.
2: That's, of course, Abir Abu Omar, our Middle East economy reporter. Thank you very much for joining us.
0: Yeah, absolutely. So we'll keep a close eye then in the next few days on what happens, whether a deal does emerge over the weekend. Of course, you can tune in to Bloomberg Weekend because David Gura, Christina Ruffini, they're on live for you, 3-hour programs on Saturdays and Sundays. So they'll be across this story as well. Thanks so much to Abir for joining us. Coming up in the next part of Bloomberg Daybreak Europe. So Joanna Roca-Scaff is head of private equity at Neuberger Berman. She'll be one of the conversations that we're going to bring to you in a moment. Let's also get to the markets though. It is 7:22 a.m. here in the City of London. We had that breaking data out of the UK in terms of GDP. The pound is weaker this morning at 134.09. The main story though in markets is the SpaceX IPO. Futures for the Nasdaq at the moment are down 0.1%. We also had something of a retreat for the KOSPI, which is up. Yes, it is up a huge 4.8%, but there had been even larger gains earlier. So we've lost about 2% of the gains, 2 percentage points. In terms of oil prices, then they are down 2% now for Brent crude futures, $88.59 the barrel, and 10-year treasury yields rising in terms of yield. So bonds being sold off just a little bit, 4.46 for those benchmark treasury yields. Those are the markets. Now let's get you more on what's going on around the world. Charles Capel is here in London. Morning again.
2: Thanks, Caroline. SpaceX has made history with the biggest stock market listing of all time. The Elon Musk-led company raised $75 billion with shares at $135 each, putting the world's richest man on the verge of being a trillionaire. UK Defence Secretary John Healey has resigned from Keir Starmer's government, dramatically weakening the Prime Minister's authority. Healey was joined by three deputies who all quit over a row about how to fund increased defence spending. And President Trump has pulled back from threatened military strikes against Iran, claiming that, again, a deal is close without any confirmation from Tehran.

0: earlier, the American leader had vowed to hit the Islamic Republic very hard and was threatening to seize its oil infrastructure on Karg Island. Those are some of our global news headlines.
1: Charles, thank you so much for that. Now, let's get to one of our big conversations. Industry leaders have been gathering at the world's biggest private markets event in Berlin. Fears about the impact of AI, uncertainty about the Iran war, and the prospect of high interest rates are all taking a toll on the sector. Joanna Roker-Skaff is head of private equity at Neuberger Berman and has been speaking to Bloomberg's Danny Berger on the sidelines of the Super Return Investor Conference in Berlin. Their discussion, which does feature a bit of background noise, began by really thinking about the European landscape. Have a listen.
2: We have had hopes for stabilization of the macro for every year over the past four, and I think investors start the year always very optimistic, and then there's quite a level of disruption early in the year that takes that away. This year, everybody's talking about the war in the Middle East. Obviously, the implications for energy prices have been quite dramatic. Supply chains as well, and that has disrupted the macro environment, and Europe in particular, parts of Asia that are more energy dependent are suffering more. So that is also, to your question about exceptionalism, also a factor. I mean, it just impacts European activity and more. Last year were the tariffs, and then you probably have all forgotten, but there was SVB the year before, and then the war in Ukraine.
3: But here's the thing, it feels like deja vu every single year.
2: It's been deja
3: vu. And you get this hope that you'll have exits and robust activity, and then you don't get that because of it. What do you need? Do you need a period of no volatility, or
2: you
3: should we just accept this?
2: You need to underwrite an investment case, and the environment keeps changing. And so it's very difficult to assign probabilities to investment outcomes when the underlying variables keep moving and moving. So, yes, absolutely, distributions continue to be very low in our industry. Just to put a number to that, they're running at roughly 16% of beginning of period NAV for the last 4 years. That's as bad as it was during the 2008 global financial crisis. And if you shut a part of the system, so the private equity industry needs to fundraise, to invest, to harvest and realize the investments to continue that cycle. If you shut one of these valves, so to say, the system doesn't really flow as well. Now, we are not sitting on our hands just watching this instability play out. So from an investment point of view, I'll cover in a bit, maybe a minute, what is it that we're doing, but also from a realization point of view, we've become materially more hands-on on how to do things in this environment. And we invest in funds and we invest directly with GP on co-investments and co-underwrites. You'd be surprised perhaps to say, but about 30% of our exits have now been driven by ourselves, as opposed to just sitting around organically waiting for GPs to sell their assets, to tag along and to send distributions.
3: Do you think at some point the industry as a whole starts to adopt that model and starts to be more aggressive? Because maybe...
2: I think investors, I mean, the more sophisticated investors have approached the secondaries market directly in order to try to take a bit more control over that liquidity, because organically they're not getting it, just waiting for the checks around.
3: But do you think it's people have decided this volatility is here to stay and we're just going to get on with it, or are they still waiting for that lull?
2: I mean, it's been 40 years, so by this point in time, if you're taking no action and continue to be like just hopeful that the check will come in the mail, so to say, you may be in a difficult spot. So it gets to a point where you just have to adapt to the new reality and be more proactive at managing your book, and more sophisticated investors are becoming much more proactive at managing their book.
3: So you mentioned the exit side, but you also mentioned some of the opportunities you're looking at investing in. Where are those right now?
2: I mean, the opportunities on the investing side, clearly secondaries market is booming. Right. You saw that, more than $250 billion of transaction activity last year. We're very actively working with private equity firms offering capital solutions midlife through the life of their deals, and what I call midlife also co-investment solutions, where we'll provide liquidity that allows them to sell a minority stake, but still re-underwrite the asset, potentially reinvest out of a new fund, generate some liquidity, demonstrate the valuation, because investors are also asking, what about the valuation you have ascribed for this asset? Where's the proof that this is fair?
3: How big of a problem is that? And this idea that marks aren't honest at this moment, or they're just not willing to mark
2: down?
3: So
2: it's a very interesting question. We've just seen a massive recalibration, for example, of software multiples on the back of this SaaS apocalypse. Multiples adjust in private markets, but people often, I mean, the assets don't trade. So they will have to use valuation methods.

0: methodologies like public comparables, precedent transactions, discounted cash flows, and so on, in order to triangulate and ascribe a valuation to the asset. But in the current environment, I actually see a lot of disparity in valuation approaches. So not all unrealized value is created equally, and investors have to be super careful at understanding the valuation methodology, frankly, and approach of their underlying GPs. It's actually quite an interesting point to make, because the dispersion is significant. There's
1: That's really interesting.
0: Very little consistency.
1: Is that specifically a software AI disruption problem where you're seeing that discrepancy?
0: Certainly is a problem on software, because the public markets have really had a quite significant correction. They've recovered a little bit, but I think a lot is still wait and see what the impact really is on some of the assets. So it does impact software a bit more, I would say, currently, but it's not just a software situation. I do see a big disparity in that regard. And frankly, when we are evaluating funds for new investments, we revalue the unrealized
1: holdings. Have you had any really tough conversations to talk to these funds and say, listen, we don't agree with any of these marks? Is it ever that bad?
0: I mean, we don't go back and try to challenge them and make it very confrontational, but we'll just recast the track record based on our own assessment, and then you can be first quartile, or maybe you can be third.
1: Right.
0: And then we may invest, or maybe we don't invest. But it's not that we go there and try to change their valuation policy per se. We'll provide transparency that our conclusions are different, and we certainly will not invest before we actually re-underwrite the unrealized book. Cash is king. You kind of know what the assets were sold for, but whatever has not been sold for, you need to really assess carefully how much you think it's worth.
2: So that was Joanna Rucker-Scaff, head of private equity at Neuberger Berman, speaking there to Bloomberg's Danny Berger at the Super Return Investors Conference in Berlin. Coming up next, we'll look at the markets.
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2: So looking at the markets, we had seen a gain of more than 8% for South Korea's KOSPI, but then quite a big chunk of that has been wiped out. We're up by 4.5% right now. Looks like it was after a report on banks curbing hedge fund bets on SK Hynix and Samsung hurt the market overall. European stock futures, though, do seem to be following the Asia gains, up 1.7% for European stock futures. Nasdaq futures are in the red. Oil prices are down 2.1% for Brent crude futures, $88.44 the barrel. Those are the markets.
8: And now on to some of our top stories, which of course include SpaceX, which has made history as the biggest stock market listing of all time. The Elon Musk-led company raised $75 billion by selling shares at $135 each. At that price, SpaceX is worth about $1.77 trillion, making it one of the world's most valuable public companies, and including employee stock awards and options, that valuation rises to roughly $1.8 trillion. Here's Bloomberg Tech host Ed Ludlow.
9: It's not just oversubscription on the institutional side, but on the retail side, massive oversubscription up to $100 billion. What I'm hearing, the expectation is you will see a crazy open when this starts trading on Friday, but there's every possible and conceivable chance that in the open market, people buy and then they sell at a high and you start to see some very different action in the afternoon.
8: Ed Ludlow there, as Musk's fan base played a crucial component of the deal. Sources tell us retail investors alone have placed more than $100 billion in orders, far exceeding the 20% of shares reserved for them.
2: President Trump has pulled back from threatened military strikes against Iran, claiming again that a deal is close without any confirmation from Tehran. Earlier, the US leader had vowed to hit the Islamic Republic very hard and was threatening to seize its oil infrastructure on Karg Island. President Trump told reporters again that a deal with Iran could come as soon as this weekend.
10: We have a deal that Iran will never have a nuclear weapon, which was the whole purpose of what we had to go through to get this. So it was a big, very big thing.

0: But we have a signing soon, and the documents are in pretty final shape.
1: Oil plunged with stocks rebounding on President Trump's comments. They are the latest in a series of mixed signals about a war that is now in its fourth month. So those are a couple of our top stories today. I'm Caroline Hepke here in London alongside Charles Capel. Straight ahead on Bloomberg Daybreak, we're going to talk about the markets with Camille de Courcelle, who's head of developed market rate strategy and economics for Europe at BNP Paribas. This is Bloomberg.
2: Like that. Don't wear that. 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
11: Does St. George even exist? Let's talk about it. Hey, it's Hal Dane. Join me on the show Friday morning, 7:15. Dustin Yates is the mayor of St. George. Or is he? We'll have the conversation. In the 6 o'clock hour, we'll team up with R Street to talk about Congress getting involved in AI regulation. Will they botch it? Probably. Former U.S. Attorney Brandon Freeman going to be on board in the 7 o'clock hour as well. He just joined the Judicial Hall of Fame. Plus, we'll talk with the folks from Southern and Exxon Mobil about teaching STEM. 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
9: It is 7:40 a.m. here in the City of London. Good morning, I'm Caroline Hepke. Let's have a look at the markets then. So we have seen a big decline in terms of the gains that we saw on the KOSPI. Earlier we'd seen a jump as much as 8%. We're only up by about 4.6% this morning. So this seems to be around a report on banks curbing hedge fund bets on SK Hynix and Samsung. This comes on the day where you have the mega IPO from SpaceX about to launch on the NASDAQ. It looks like there's an expectation that you could see about a 35% jump in that stock. And so instead of a valuation below $2 trillion, you could end up with one well above $2 trillion. This is probably the most, well, maybe one of the most important events of the year, if not the decade. Let's also think about other markets, though. President Trump's comments again around what's happening in Iran and the fact that there could be a deal over the weekend has pulled down oil prices. We trade at $88.24 the barrel for Brent crude futures, so down by 2.3% this morning. And then you've also seen a quite significant moves in terms of bond yields in Europe. So German bund yields actually dropping 4 basis points. So a big rally for German bunds. 2.99 is where we stand after the ECB hiked interest rates yesterday. And the questions about what comes next about July. We'll get into that in a moment, though. Let's get more on what's going on around the world and get away from my croaky throat. It is Charles Capel. Good morning.
10: Thanks, Caroline. SpaceX has made history with the biggest stock market listing of all time. The Elon Musk-led company has raised $75 billion by selling shares at $135 each, putting the world's richest man on the verge of being a trillionaire. UK Defence Secretary John Healey has resigned from Keir Starmer's government, dramatically weakening the Prime Minister's authority. Healey was joined by three deputies who all quit over a row about how to fund increased defence spending. And President Trump has pulled back from threatened military strikes against Iran, claiming again that a deal is close without any confirmation from Tehran. Earlier, the American leader had vowed to hit the Islamic Republic very

0: widely expected that we would get the hike, which delivered. Got bond markets reacting today, interestingly. What do you think of the guidance, the expectation that we're going to see inflation rates above 2% for the rest of this year from the ECB? How many more hikes do we get?
1: Yeah, I would say compared to what we expected for their projection, that was certainly the main surprise on our side, to show 2.5% of core inflation in 27 included. But I think what Lagarde told us yesterday was pretty clear, in the sense that right now they would still characterize the shock as being sort of compliant with their intermediate scenario.
0: Mm-hmm.
1: Which they describe as being large but not too persistent. And in that scenario, they want to take measured decisions.
0: And yet so much of this depends on what is happening with the Strait of Hormuz, which remain closed. Investors have bet big, in a way, that President Trump's statements about a deal being done over the weekend are correct and are going to come to fruition, and there's going to be a resolution and a reopening of the Strait. So there's a lot of riding on that deal being done, and it's still not been done.
1: It's still not being done. Trump keeps saying that it's almost done, but the market seems to be listening and still believing in what Trump is saying. So that is certainly helping keep oil prices at fairly low levels. But even if Hormuz were to reopen today, that doesn't change the fact that everything has changed now. Price dynamics have already changed. And I think that was very clear. Like, that's exactly what Schnabel told us last week.
2: And of course, when you're looking across markets, I mean, stocks seem to be very frothy and trading at very high valuation, whereas rates and bonds are sort of slightly more grounded. Are bonds totally mispriced, or are stocks just a bit expensive?
1: So I don't know for stocks, but surely what I can tell is, do you really want to buy a 10-year German bond at below 3% when you can earn much better return in the equity market? So I think that's where I'm not convinced that investors are going to rush back into the market, especially the sovereign market, because you still have a lot of fiscal risks to some extent, and yet valuations are not that attractive. So I think you still have a risk that term premium need to reprice a lot higher to make the sovereign bond market look attractive versus other assets.
0: Yeah, and so I'm sort of curious to understand what your exposure might be to long end paper, but I kind of want to park that because I want to think about AI. And the IPO of SpaceX is obviously a massive stock story, but what may come next is debt issuance, more debt issuance from these AI companies. How do you think about that?
1: So, yes, that's a very good point. A lot more debt will come.
0: Mm.
1: And we are in an environment where governments are also raising a lot of debt, historically at record highs. So there will be some competition. And that's where you need higher returns to better compete with these other entities.
0: Well, hang on. Do you think that these AI companies, you know, about which there is so much enthusiasm from retail stock investors, are they going to deliver those sorts of returns? Are they going to have to deliver more for debt investors to come on board? Or is it actually going to be governments that are going to get more squeezed?
1: I think there will be a bit of cannibalization in the sense that there will, at the moment, clearly everyone wants to be in the AI deal. So there's a clear preference for that. It doesn't feel like there is a lot of risk, or risk is contained. Every time you have a bit of risk off, it tends to be fairly limited. So I think in this environment, investors still favor higher returns compared to sovereign bonds. And therefore, as you were saying, at the long end, if you expect demand to still remain fairly constrained, in Europe, the Dutch pension funds are going to be a lot less active in the future. So we are

0: not only losing a source of demand from here, add to that AI. Yes, I think you will need to see yields at higher level to start competing with AI.
1: Mm. And turning to the UK now, and thinking about our own central bank decision next week, is the UK in a slightly better position than the ECB, perhaps because we had higher rates as a starting point going into the Iran crisis?
0: Very true, but still, our analysis also suggests room for two hikes. But I would say when for the ECB we feel like two is the strict minimum and risks are clearly skewed towards more. In the UK, the risk perception is certainly different because indeed they are already in restrictive territory. So they can and maybe they need to deliver a little bit more of restrictiveness, but it should be fairly contained.
1: And then factoring in the political risk that we're seeing, you know, we've had Defence Secretary Healey resigning yesterday. There looks like there's likely a leadership election coming down the line if Andy Burnham wins his seat in Manchester. What's the impact on rates there?
0: So it's all a question of levels and valuations. What I would say is that right now, when we look at our UK indicator of risk premium, it's actually back to the lows. And after this morning's rally, I would suspect that it's even lower. So we are back to very low levels. You would ask me the same question several weeks ago, or let's say a month ago, I would have said the opposite. I would have said a lot of bad news is already in the price. So from current level, I think the risk is that it puts back the fiscal back into concern, and you get more repricing of term premium.
2: Okay. Camille de Courcelles from BNP Paribas, thank you so much for being with us. 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
1: In April, it had seen growth the first 2 months, so overall that figure was okay. But really, so things like admin and support services dragging, other services as staffing. So where we're seeing that pinch, we've talked a lot about retailers and layoffs and things, and that is starting to show through in GDP data as well. Obviously, some sporting activities actually saw a big fall as well. And that actually is partly also due to the run around with things being cancelled. We did see some areas of strength, particularly the construction industry, for some growth. That was actually a bit less than it had been the previous 2 months, and mostly repairs and maintenance rather than new work. So
2: yeah,
1: it's not really sort of a big sort of growth driver. And production output was flat, with manufacturing doing quite well. But then the kind of drop in utility supplies and all of those industries. So it was quite a mixed bag, really, overall.
2: Yeah, absolutely. I just noticed NISA, one of the big think tanks in the UK, after a relatively strong start to the year, weakening economic activities started to show up. KPMG talking about the impact of the energy shock continuing to dampen prospects for a sustained recovery in consumer spending. So it is that issue, isn't it? The first 3 months of the year, the UK economy gets, I don't know, after Christmas maybe, people are infused and deliver more, and then the rest of the year it starts to get harder, doesn't it?
1: Yeah, certainly, especially as, I mean, the conflict in Iran, you know, it starts at the beginning of March, but that was not really then seen in that sort of, certainly not the quarterly GDP figure, but even the monthly. I think April's the first time that we really start to see the impact come through that.
2: Okay. We're all SpaceX obsessed though now, aren't we? At a macro level, that's what markets are watching. Or what's the mood like from that?
1: Well, it's, you know, it's biggest IPO in history, and the shares are indicated in intraday trading is rising about 35%. This is, you know, a huge stock debut. There's hundreds of stories, you know, written about it, but essentially there's been so much enthusiasm in terms of firms wanting to sort of get a piece of this space and AI company. It is really one of the big hotspots at the moment, but it also comes ahead of IPOs for things like OpenAI and Anthropic. So I think people will be looking to see, like, oh, can we get all these $1 trillion valuations? It's obviously going to be a big boon for Elon Musk as well.
3: Yeah, of course, huge enthusiasm from the institutions, but also from the retail investor crowd. And of course, there was a significant offering to UK retail investors as well, and retail investors across Europe. People in Japan were getting really excited about it, and those who weren't able to invest, like areas in like China and Hong Kong, they were finding ways around, trying to find how they could get into this story. So finally, what else are you watching on the blog?
1: Well, if talking about listings, sadly in the UK, we've got a bit of a sorrier story, because we've got the departure of Flutter, the owner of Paddy Power. They've decided to leave the UK stock market after they've shifted their primary listing to the US. When I was in Ireland, they departed the Irish stock market some time ago. As well, this is a common theme we're seeing as well with CRH last year. So another sort of sad day for UK PLC.
3: Yeah.
1: More broadly, we've also got oil prices falling quite considerably, sort of going to a sort of $88 a barrel after we've seen sort of Trump pulling back on strikes in Iran. And that's driven a big retracement in bets on hikes from the Bank of England, as we've seen also for the ECB. And that's driving bond yields down quite considerably in Europe. And we're probably expecting to see a similar trajectory for gilts when they open in a few minutes.
2: Okay, Morwenna, very good. Thank you so much for coming in, talking us through all the market moves. Morwenna Konium there from our Markets Today live page team. You can find it at bloomberg.co.uk or by typing TLIV on the terminal. Charles, thanks so much for being with us. European market open next.
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6: This is Bloomberg Daybreak Europe for this Friday, the 12th of June from London. Coming up today,
7: we have liftoff. SpaceX raises $75 billion in the biggest IPO ever.
6: Closing in on a 13-digit fortune, Elon Musk's rocket company listing puts him on the cusp of becoming the world's first trillionaire.
7: The UK Defence Secretary's ugly exit shatters what was left of Prime Minister Keir Starmer's legacy.
6: Plus, could we really be close? President Trump insists an Iran deal is near as he reverses course on his latest threat of strikes.
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6: So let's start by looking at the markets then. European stocks just beginning to trade, and we see a pop 0.9% higher this morning. FTSE 100 is up by 0.8%. There is enthusiasm for AI as SpaceX comes to market. It will start trading on the Nasdaq later this morning. Nasdaq futures are currently down though 0.4%, but there's been such huge investor excitement about the first of these mega IPOs. In terms of other markets, we are thinking about the ECB traders cutting expectations for rate hikes from the ECB and Bank of England. German benchmark yields are down 4 basis points at 2.99 as oil prices drop 2.1%, $88.48 the barrel for Brent crude futures. Those are the markets.
7: Our top stories this morning. SpaceX has made history with the biggest stock market listing of all time. The Elon Musk-led company raised $75 billion, with shares priced at $135 each. At that price, SpaceX is worth about $1.77 trillion, making it one of the world's most valuable public companies. Including employee stock awards and options, that valuation rises to roughly $1.8 trillion. Dan Ives is Global Head of Technology Research at Wedbush Securities.
9: I think a big reason for some of the sell-off we've seen in tech over the last week is an anticipation of this in terms of a little, you know, white knuckle moment. But it comes down to, like, anyone that's owning SpaceX, you're buying it for the Musk factor. And many that bet against Tesla and Musk going back a decade ago, that was proven historically wrong.
7: That is Dan Ives, the AI tech bull there, as Musk's fan base played a crucial component in the deal. Sources tell that retail investors alone have placed more than $100 billion in orders, far exceeding the 20% of shares reserved for them.
6: Well, SpaceX will begin trading on Nasdaq later today under the ticker SPCX. However, the company will not be eligible for inclusion in the S&P 500 for at least a year. It would also need to meet the index's requirements for profitability and 10% public share ownership. Currently, less than 5% of SpaceX's shares are available for public trading, and the company posted a loss of nearly $4.2 billion in the first quarter. Peter Singlehurst heads the private companies team at Baillie Gifford.
10: Mathematically, it's very hard to see how you could see SpaceX delivering the same kind of returns as a public company as Tesla did. But I think what this speaks to is a requirement for investors to have exposure to growth in both the private and the public markets.
6: Peter Singlehurst speaking there. With a small number of firms set to net tens of billions of dollars in returns on the listing, in one of the most significant windfalls for venture capital companies in history, SpaceX is also the first of three major IPOs expected to capitalize on investors' appetite for artificial intelligence. You've got Anthropic and OpenAI also expected to go public this year. They could each seek valuations of more than $1 trillion.
7: Well, as well as raising tens of

0: billions of dollars for the company. The listing of SpaceX makes Elon Musk a near trillionaire. It's a status he could hit once the stock starts trading later today, as Bloomberg's Tom McKenzie reports.
1: According to calculations by the Bloomberg Billionaires Index, Musk's net worth will jump to about $970 billion after taking into account SpaceX's offering price. Already the world's richest person at $135 a share, his stake, including options, is worth $688 billion. And a successful showing in public markets Friday could tip the scales into making him a trillionaire. His wealth will boom even further if he meets performance-based conditions. However, hitting those targets would require out-of-this-world performance. The company's market cap would need to reach $7.5 trillion. SpaceX would also have to deliver a significant number of space-based data centers. And last but no means least, establish a permanent human colony on Mars with at least 1 million inhabitants. In London, Tom McKenzie. Still very much on planet Earth.
2: Also on planet Earth, yeah, in London I saw quite a number of the retail platforms advertising, you know, SpaceX stock, Hargreaves Lansdown and AJ Bell and Interactive Investors. So yeah, it's the institutional investors, it's the retail investors. It's a hugely important moment, isn't it? Let's also talk about, though, the breaking news today. The UK economy contracted for the first time in 8 months in April in an early sign of the impact from the war in Iran. GDP declined by 0.1% following gains in the previous 2 months, with services down by 0.2%. The figures set the stage for a tepid second quarter as businesses and consumers grapple with higher energy costs and borrowing rates triggered by the events in the Middle East. Although today you see gilts rallying across the curve, UK 10-year yields down 6 basis points at 4.84% as we see oil prices coming down.
0: While staying in the UK, Keir Starmer has insisted a key defence funding plan provides the resources the UK military needs after his defence secretary resigned yesterday in protest. In a highly damaging resignation letter, John Healey says the Prime Minister and the Treasury were unwilling to commit the funding needed for defence. Hours later, Armed Forces Minister Al Cowans also resigned. General Sir Richard Barons co-authored the UK's Strategic Defence Review.
3: This government has chosen neither to pay for nor implement the review that it agreed only a year ago. What is so disappointing, as you can sense, to the point of anger, is that there was no point doing the review if they're never going to implement it.
0: General Richard Barons was speaking after John Healey and military chiefs had pushed for a commitment to increase defence spending to 3% of GDP by 2030. Former Security Minister Dan Jarvis has been appointed as Healey's replacement.
2: President Trump has pulled back from threatened military strikes against Iran, claiming again that a deal is close without any confirmation from Tehran. Earlier, the American leader had vowed to hit the Islamic Republic very hard, in his words, and was threatening to seize its oil infrastructure on Karg Island. President Trump told reporters again that a deal with Iran could come as soon as this weekend.
4: We just made a great settlement of the war with Iran. And we're going to be subject to finalization of documents. We should get done over the next few days. We'll probably have a signing maybe in Europe.
2: Oil plunged while stocks rebounded on President Trump's comments. They are the latest in a series of mixed signals about a war that is now in its fourth month.
0: European Central Bank policymaker Primož Dolenc says yesterday's interest increase was necessary to keep prices in check. Speaking hours after the quarter point increase, Slovenian Central Bank chief explained the decision.
5: It's just enough for now to follow our main path. So this is the interest rate being as high as possible or as high as needed for inflation to be on track.
0: Primož Dolenc speaking there to Bloomberg. Yesterday, the ECB also boosted its forecast for consumer price gains this year and the next, while lowering projections for economic growth. President Christine Lagarde has warned that inflation is broadening through the Eurozone, requiring policymakers to step in.
2: And those are our top stories for you this morning. Looking at the markets, we see traders cutting expectations for rate hikes, both from the ECB and the Bank of England. Looking at German benchmark yields, they dropped 4 basis points at 2.9%.

0: 0.99%. UK gilts rallying 4.84% for 10-year yields, down by 6 basis points. In the US, actually, you see yields rising on 10-year treasuries at 4.47. This is being driven partly by the oil price dropping 1.8% lower for Brent crude futures at $88.78. In the stock market, though, massive excitement about SpaceX. It has to be said, the KOSPI did see a huge gain of more than 8% this morning, although that was cut down to a gain of about 4.6%, with banks weighing in, curbing hedge fund bets on SK Hynix and Samsung. And then we also have European stocks up by 1.2%. So for this stock 600, after 4 days of declines, actually, you saw a little bit of a gain yesterday and certainly a big jump today. So those are the markets.
1: Yeah, that story about space has just gripped the market mood today, Caroline. Yeah. I mean, let's get more on it with our senior market strategist, Neil Campling. I mean, Neil, this IPO has made history and catapulted SpaceX to be one of the top 10 companies in the world. How has it managed to deliver this?
2: Quite simply, if you put it all together, Elon Musk is brilliant. His timing is absolutely impeccable. He's raising capital for a very capital-intensive business in a market that's enamoured with hope and opportunity. So what's kind of making this genius exceptional, he's nearly got the entire financial industry selling his shares for him with all of the big banks on this ticket. So it's really, and also, you know, in many senses, there's lots of scepticism from some because, for obvious reasons, it's very difficult for some to value these businesses, much of which are not yet kind of commercially viable in terms of things like space-based data centers. But at the same time, as you mentioned, it's going to come to the market as the seventh largest company to be listed in the world now, which is quite remarkable. So, you know, we can discuss around the size of the market opportunity, but and whether the questions are, but you know, around valuations, for sure there are risks and opportunities in that, but really the timing is quite remarkable, and as you mentioned, the interest is across retail interest, institutions, some of the passive funds. You know, there's a lot of expectation, and of course they've stolen a march on some of the other frontier AI companies in coming to the market first.
0: Yeah, absolutely. Bloomberg was reporting on all of the banks that were jostling for kind of prime positions in terms of offering this IPO to their clients, and sort of quite miffed when they weren't higher up the list, as it were, and orders from ordinary retail investors far exceeded the available shares, you know, that they could have bought. But as you say, there are also skeptics. Overall, SpaceX is a loss-making business, and the veteran short seller, Jim Chanos, calling it a hopes and dreams IPO. So there are big questions about what the company actually has to deliver over the next sort of 2 to 5 years.
2: It absolutely true. The jewel in the crown currently is Starlink. But Starlink, in terms of the valuation they talked about in the filing data, that's only $1.6 trillion of what they call the TAM, the total addressable market. The big piece of this is about AI infrastructure, over $26 trillion of TAM as they see it. And it is about these space-based data centers. But when those become economically viable is a huge wild card. And it is unlikely to happen until at least early in the next decade. And of course, between now and then, SpaceX will burn a lot of cash. So they needed to come to market. They needed to raise a lot of money. They have done that. They have ticked that box. Now they will need to execute on that strategy and opportunity. And it's going to take time to get there. But it's obviously people who are investing in this are investing in the Musk vision and the ecosystem that he portrays that's out there. But it's certainly, it's certainly great in terms of timing. And it's also been able to get the interest despite there being a lot of equity raising in this sector from the likes of Google and Oracle in recent weeks as well.
1: Well, you mentioned Musk there.

0: I mean, I jumped in because I was just so excited to hear about the world's first near trillionaire. What does this mean for him? I mean, I was reading this morning that there are sort of ESG fund managers who are worried about how much control he now has over the company.
1: Which is a very fair point. And it's been a consideration for quite some time in terms of the fact that he has enormous amounts of control. And actually, over the course of the next few months, when these shares that come to the market, there's a mechanism of lockup expiries, so others are able to sell their stock, although he will not be among them. It very much is around the fact that he has got extreme amount of control in terms of the strategic decisions, and that does prevent some ESG funds from getting involved for sure. But at the same time, we have to kind of look at the C-suite, the executives that he has around him within SpaceX itself. And I would definitely want to mention that that Gwynne Shotwell, who is the COO at SpaceX, she has been at the company for nearly 18 years now. And in all honesty, she has shown NASA how to get space to become viable and economically viable, real big industry, because she's taken down the costs of space exploration by multiples. It's absolutely incredible. Yeah. So he has got the CFO's been there for 15 years as well. So Musk has the vision, but he also has a very strong, what I call, bench, if you like, around him.
2: Yeah, indeed. Neil, thank you so much for being with us. It's been very interesting to talk to you. That is Bloomberg senior market strategist Neil Campling. And I want to flip straight to Venn Ram, who's our cross-asset strategist, to pick up here, Venn. We've only got about 90 seconds, but I know your view is going to be very interesting. This is like a massive boulder landing into stock markets of the SpaceX IPO. What do you make of it? What is going to be different with this huge launch?
3: I think what is going to be different is the amount of hype that is surrounding it. I mean, let's not forget that this is a company that posted a loss of almost $5 billion last year. So essentially, the market cap of the company is going to be something like, when it debuts, we don't know the exact pricing, but we know that it's going to be somewhere between $1.75 trillion and probably nudging upwards of $2 trillion. So to you, the investors, that's investors saying, on the whole, we'll value a company at close to $2 trillion for something that is may loss-making in the main. So I think that there is so much hype built into it that, you know, I don't see the stock doubling or trebling over a 1 or 2 year horizon, barring a miracle. So I think that, you know, investors need to be really cautious in as to what they are buying into here.
2: Okay, yeah, that's going to be interesting. That was certainly one view in the markets, Venn. Thank you so much for being with us. Bloomberg's cross-asset strategist, Venn Ram. Coming up next, much more on Bloomberg Daybreak. Europe will bring you our conversation with Neela Richardson from ADP Research. 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
6: Good morning. It's 8:21 a.m. here in the City of London. I'm Caroline Hepke. Oil prices are dropping on enthusiasm, hopes for a deal that President Trump has pointed to as soon as this weekend. Brent crude futures down 2%, $88.58. Bunds rallying across the curve. Also on the back of this, we had the ECB rate hike yesterday, but things have moved on. As for those yields, let's look to those. German yields at 2.99%, down by 4 basis points this morning. Stock futures for the US are in the red. NASDAQ futures down by 0.5%, but there is huge excitement, it has to be said, about the SpaceX IPO, the launch. It will start trading in US hours on the NASDAQ. European stocks do seem to be getting a boost from that. We're up by 1.2%. We also had the KOSPI up by 4.6% earlier this morning. That is a look at the markets, your Bloomberg Radio Business Flash. Now, here is James Walcock in London with more on what's going on around the world. Morning.
7: Morning. SpaceX has made history with the biggest stock market listing of all time. The Elon Musk-led company raised $75 billion, with shares trading at $135 each, putting the world's richest man on the verge of becoming a trillionaire. UK Defence Secretary John Healey has resigned from Keir Starmer's government, dramatically weakening the Prime Minister's authority. Healey was joined by three deputies who all quit over a row about how to fund increased defence spending. And President Trump has pulled back from threatened military strikes against Iran, claiming again that a deal is close without any confirmation from Tehran. Earlier, the American leader had vowed to hit the Islamic Republic very hard and was threatening to seize its oil infrastructure on Kong Island. Those are some of our global news headlines.
6: Thank you so much, James, for that. Let's get to one of our top interviews. The chief economist at ADP Research and Bloomberg contributor Neela Richardson says that employers need to decide whether artificial intelligence is going to be a tool for automating roles away or augmenting tasks in order to create new value. She's been discussing her firm's new tracker, which aims to provide real-time indications of how the technology is reshaping different occupations based on labour market data in the US. Here's some of her conversation with Bloomberg's Caroline Hyde and Ed Ludlow.
8: AI is set to be one of the most consequential technologies the world has ever seen. And yet, we have very limited ways of measuring impact. And so this is why I'm so excited to partner with Stanford Digital Economy Lab, led by Eric Bjornolfsson, on these AI indicators

0: and namely the Canaries dashboard, which tracks the impact of AI on occupations in almost real time. This is about moving the conversation about AI's impact from what we think to what we know and what we can measure with the data.
1: Neela, there was a section of the labor market that just jumped off the screen at me, and that is the early career workers. Mm-hmm. These are people aged 22 to 25, and there is a bifurcation.
0: Right.
1: Right. Industries that have exposure to AI, industries that have nothing to do with it whatsoever. What is the data telling us there? And if you can, the why?
0: The why. Well, the important part of this data series is that it is able to categorize over 700 occupations by AI exposure in a very granular way. But it's more than that, because it's not just how the AI is affecting occupations, but it's about how AI is affecting workers, people, young career. So we were able to use the demographics in the ADP payroll data and segment it by early career, 22 to 26. And look, AI, you know this as well as anyone, has two different roles in a business context. It can augment, that's the old school story. That's the dinosaur story of technology. How do you, automate work? That's the old school story. The frontier is how to augment. And so what AI does for early career and AI exposed fields, it looks like it's automating certain tasks. So the trick is, how do we move from automation to augmentation and look for those higher value tasks, higher value work?
1: And the result is that in that space, employment is contracting.
0: Right. So for AI exposed careers, there is a contraction for early career in like software developers. So let's take software developers. Since the rollout of ChatGPT in November 2022, this dashboard shows there's been a 20% decline in early career software developers. But when you look at older workers, no decline at all. In fact, you're seeing growth. That shows you that there is a disparate impact here for skills and tasks that are easily automated, you're seeing an effect. That's the early career. But for work where it's more complex, AI becomes a helpmate, a coworker, an augmentation tool as opposed to an automation tool.
2: Look, this is going to be released every Wednesday after Jobs Week, so it's monthly data. How are you thinking about when you realize an industry is becoming AI exposed? At the moment, you've been so fascinated with the fact that we've got developers, customer services, but we're trying to understand sort of where's the next. How are you seeing low AI exposed operations starting to change or become AI exposed?
0: That's a great question, and that's really the purpose and mission of this work. It is to track value creation in real time. And the thing about it is, you can't track it in a macro way. Mm-hmm. You can't track it in the markets.
2: It's anecdotal.
0: Market IPO creation, value creation is very different to how it affects the real economy and what people are really experiencing at work. And so at the task level is where you see value creation. And you see that in certain complex jobs. So let's move on from software developers. Maybe look at radiologists, where AI becomes a really important diagnostic tool. And you can see that value creation and delivery, helping them concentrate on the work that is necessary for human-to-human interaction, as opposed to simply diagnosing different patterns, which AI is good at. So the key for employers is how to extend human capability, not limit it, not replace it, but extend that capability to new tasks and new value creation.
1: We have a good case study for that. Bloomberg's Romain Bostic just spoke to the IBM CEO about this exact point. Let's listen to what he had to say, and then you can say if it shows up in the data.
0: Okay.
3: Using AI tools now, we can probably add 10 points of profit synergy on day one. Because the amount of time it used to take to move contracts over, to do all of the sales automation, to do all of the revenue forecasting, all of that now using AI can be shrunk down to literally a few weeks.
1: When I listen to that, I just can't draw a conclusion. Are we talking about role elimination? Are we talking about a boost of productivity, which Caroline and I were told by SFF President Mary Daly last week isn't showing up in the data yet? Like, how do you read the corporate speak in this job market?
0: The way I read it is this: AI has the ability to reshape work, and yet it's still a tool. That decision lies with the employer. And so this data is about empowering employers to make that decision. Is AI going to

0: be your efficiency tool. That is, there's a clear case for that. There's a clear use case that AI is making certain work more efficient. You can do more with less. But I think AI has the potential for more than that. It is a productivity tool in the sense that it enhances work. It makes work better. It makes problems easier to solve, and therefore you can tackle more problems. If it's an augmentation tool, that is something completely different, and hopefully data will help employers find that value creation within their own businesses. So right now, I think the narrative is really, really wide. The data can help anchor it on the truth of the moment.
1: So that was Neela Richardson, the chief economist at ADP Research and Bloomberg contributor, speaking to Bloomberg's Caroline Hyde and Ed Ludlow. So really trying to get the data to understand how businesses are actually implementing using AI and therefore what the productivity gains are. We're still just in the foothills, aren't we, of this revolution. Right, let's get to a look at our top stories in the markets in a moment.
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1: 8:31 a.m. here in London. 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
1: Now, looking at the markets, so interesting that Brent crude futures are down a huge 2% this morning. The hopes around President Trump and a resolution in Iran, that leads to a big rally in sovereign bonds in Europe. Looking at 10-year German yields, are down 4 basis points at 2.99. Emmanuel Kuhl, who is strategist at Barclays, says that any peace deal would allow the rally in Europe to broaden, that European stocks would likely benefit the most. This as a big excitement about SpaceX's launch on the Nasdaq. Those are the markets.
7: Now, our top stories. SpaceX has made history with the biggest stock market listing of all time. The Elon Musk-led company raised $75 billion with shares at $135 each. At that price, SpaceX is worth roughly $1.77 trillion, making it one of the world's most valuable public companies. If you include employee stock awards and options, that valuation rises to roughly $1.8 trillion. Here's Bloomberg tech host Ed Ludlow.
8: It's not just oversubscription on the institutional side, but on the retail side, massive oversubscription up to 100 billion. What I'm hearing, the expectation is you will see a crazy open when this starts trading on Friday, but there's every possible and conceivable chance that in the open market, people buy and then they sell at a high and you start to see some very different action in the afternoon.
7: As Lalo there, as Musk's fan base played a crucial component of the deal. Sources tell retail investors alone have placed more than $100 billion in orders, far exceeding the 20% of shares reserved for them.
1: Elsewhere, President Trump has pulled back from threatened military strikes against Iran, claiming again that a deal is close without any confirmation from Tehran. Earlier, the American leader had vowed to hit the Islamic Republic very hard and was threatening to seize its oil infrastructure on Karg Island. Donald Trump has told reporters again, though, that a deal with Iran could come as soon as this weekend.
9: We have a deal that Iran will never have a nuclear weapon, which was the whole purpose of what we had to go through it to get this. So it was a big, very big thing. But we have a signing soon, and the documents are in pretty final shape.
1: Oil prices have plunged while stocks have rebounded on President Trump's comments. They are the latest in a series of mixed signals about a war that is now in its fourth month.
7: Russia's crude oil output fell in May to its lowest level in a year, according to data from OPEC. Producers in the country pumped an average of roughly 9 million barrels a day as Ukraine launched an unprecedented string of attacks on Russia's oil infrastructure. Even under Western sanctions, Russia remains one of the world's largest three crude oil producers. The May figure is 690,000 barrels a day below the country's required level for a month under an agreement with OPEC and its allies.
1: Those were a few of our top stories today. Just one other thought, though. You know, this weekend, Switzerland is holding a referendum on Sunday on this proposal to cap the population.

0: at 10 million people. It's totally unprecedented. Hasn't been tried in a modern economy. The Swiss People's Party arguing that it's a solution to housing affordability and defence. I think this is massively important when we're thinking so much about migration, anti-migration parties in Europe and here in the UK. It's been a huge issue this week, so I'll be thinking about that on Sunday. 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We're live from London.
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6: 8:40 a.m. here in the City of London. Good morning, I'm Caroline Hepke. European stocks are up by 1.2%. Major rally as oil prices drop. Brent crude futures down 2%. Optimism about a U.S.-Iran deal. You've also got in the bond markets quite significant moves for 10-year German yields down 4 basis points. A major rally at 299. Stock futures for the Nasdaq this morning dropping 0.4%, but it's all eyes on the SpaceX launch as it starts trading today. That is a look at the markets, your Bloomberg Radio Business Flash. Now let's get more what's going on around the world. Here's James Walcott. Good morning.
7: Caroline. SpaceX has made history with the biggest stock market listing of all time. The Elon Musk-led company raised $75 billion worth of with shares trading at $135 each, putting the world's richest man on the verge of being a trillionaire. UK Defence Secretary John Healey has resigned from Keir Starmer's government, dramatically weakening the Prime Minister's authority. Healey was joined by three deputies who all quit over a row about how to fund increased defence spending. And President Trump has pulled back from threatened military strikes against Iran, claiming again that a deal is close without any confirmation from Tehran. Earlier, the American leader had vowed to hit the Islamic Republic very hard and was threatening to seize its oil infrastructure on Karg Island. Those are some of our global news headlines.
6: Thank you so much, James, for that. Now we have a really interesting conversation next with the former UK Chancellor, George Osborne. He has a lot of hats now. He is in a private business. He is OpenAI's head of countries, got lots of different roles. And he's been speaking to Bloomberg's Tom McKenzie at Founders Forum in Oxfordshire, because a lot of countries have talked about adopting AI. Fewer have actually successfully followed through so far. It's early days. George Osborne says that there are a number of parallels, though, between his previous roles as the UK's finance minister and now this new position in AI. Have a listen.
8: When I was in government, I was interested in the way government interacted with the private sector. And in this job, it's the private sector interacting with government. And it's just unbelievably interesting. And in, you're approaching quite similar issues about how societies function and how they advance and how you deliver benefits to people, just from a different angle, from the angle of a frontier AI lab rather than number 11 Downing Street.
9: I wonder if tech and AI can be more effective at delivering solutions than maybe government can.
8: Well, I think governments should be harnessing tech and AI solutions to do what they're supposed to do, which is improve the lives of their citizenry and protect those citizens. And, I mean, that's very much what my job at OpenAI is. I've been doing it for around 6 months now, which is engaging with countries.

0: are somewhat different, and all countries are a little bit different. So it varies. You know, Malta, we just concluded a deal where every Maltese citizen who completes an online AI course gets, you know, our more advanced form of ChatGPT Plus. In Singapore, we're, you know, just concluded an agreement with the Singapore government to make that a kind of center in Asia of forward deployed engineering. So you have these conversations all over the world, and they're all slightly different, but I would say what is similar is two things. One is most governments have a sense of FOMO. We want AI adopted. Obviously, there are issues of which we can probably come on and discuss about how you adopt it and the consequences of adopting it. But I think most governments, most countries know they need it and they want it harnessed to the best possible use. And at the same time, obviously, there are very legitimate policy questions about how AI is going to change the world, what control individual countries have over that technology. So although each country is different and the conversations I have with the various governments are different, there are similarities. And I'm not surprised coming from that world that those are the questions.
1: We're not yet seeing, given the cost, we're not yet seeing the productivity gains, the material sustained productivity gains that maybe some had expected to see. Do you face pushback on that from governments? Are they concerned about the cost of adopting and not yet seeing real productivity gains across their economy?
0: I'm not sure that's completely true. I mean, first of all, more broadly in the US economy, not in the European economies, you know, we're here in a nice warm day in Oxfordshire, but, you know, in the US economy, you are seeing an uptick in productivity, which may well be linked to AI. It's early days, but, you know, after a long and static period for productivity growth, it's looking like it's picking up in the US. And I think you are beginning to see early signs that early adopters of AI are getting productivity gains. I'll give you one example. Greece, in the European Union, has worked with us to bring AI into its schools. That's quite a challenge if you think of Greece, rural schools, islands, and, you know, working with teaching unions and the like, but they've done it, driven by an impressive prime minister there. And they are beginning to see results in Greek schools that are better than they would otherwise have been. And around the world, institutions like Harvard have started to notice that. So I think you are seeing, what is true is that many governments haven't yet really delivered on the adoption. They've talked about it. They've got ambitions around it. But they're still in the process of delivering. Now, I know, I've been in government, things take a while, but the governments, I think, that do adopt more quickly will be the big winners. They'll be the winners in their national economy, winners in the quality of their public services, and winners intentionally in, like, where their country's going to be over the next century.
1: Is the UK adopting quickly enough?
0: Well, I would say the UK, they've got a great ambition. Mm-hmm. I've been actually at quite a lot of events this week with the person now doing my job, Rachel Reeves, the Chancellor, and with the very impressive AI minister here, Kanishka. And, you know, they've got absolutely the right ambition, which is to be the fastest adopting nation in the G7. I think the big question now is delivery and getting that into the public services, into making the public service reforms that are required to make the most use of this general purpose technology. So, you know, as often in government, the question is delivery. But the ambition is there.
1: Do you think a ban on social media for under 16s would be an appropriate step as we weigh up some of the risks of more broadly of technology?
0: Well, it's not an issue directly for OpenAI. It's more for the social media companies and the government. And I'm not a legislator. I mean, I think the most important thing is that the technology companies, including OpenAI, provide the technology that enables policymakers to make those decisions. And that means proper age verification, you know, strong age verification so that you know what age the user of the technology is. And in the case of ChatGPT, you know, we put people onto, unless they can prove they're an adult, they go on to the youth version, which has more guardrails and legitimate protections. So, you know, I think that's where the, having been a legislator, it's not for the companies to decide the laws of the land, but it is for the companies where they can to enable as many options for lawmakers.
1: Yeah. There is concern, isn't there, that the toxicity that has been associated with some social media platforms could be turbocharged, or is being turbocharged by AI, and that's part of the debate.
0: I think there's a distinction. I don't think many people would doubt that there are a lot of opportunities and upsides to AI. You know, there's more of a debate around social media. you know,

0: with open, you wouldn't want your students not to have access to this technology of the future. Otherwise, you really would be, you know, pricing your country out of the future, particularly when lots of other countries are bringing AI into their schools, into their universities. The question is how it's done. Are you doing it with teachers? Does the technology enable students to still think for themselves as they come up with answers? But if you wouldn't want them to be cut off from AI. I mean, I think that would be quite a dangerous step.
1: Former UK Chancellor and now the OpenAI Head of Countries, George Osborne, speaking there for Bloomberg Tech Europe host Tom McKenzie. Now, it's interesting, Caroline, because by my reckoning, George Osborne is the longest serving Chancellor of the past sort of 15 years, certainly since Gordon Brown, 6 years, 2010, 2016. So that
2: Coalition government period,
1: Exactly. And so that Brexit period, it's been since then that the UK has fretted about fiscal stability, about sort of a long-term economic plans, and now we're sort of back in this rut. So it's fascinating to hear kind of this view from before, so that things change.
2: A period
1: change.
2: Of stability, frankly.
1: One that Rachel Reeves wants to recapture, and has been for some time. And now both he, from the Conservative Party, and Tony Blair from the Labour Party are throwing their chips into the AI race, as is Rishi Sunak, former Prime Minister.
2: Yes, that is true, but I would also caution that Nick Clegg, of course, also formerly of that time period, was someone who went into Silicon Valley, came out and now has been highly critical of it. So interesting. George Osborne there speaking to Bloomberg. This is Daybreak Europe.
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2: Good morning, it's 8:53 a.m. here in the City of London. I'm Caroline Hepke. Let's have a look at the markets with oil prices.

0: Prices dropping. You see Brent crude futures now down 2.6%, $88.06, on hopes of a US-Iran peace deal. According to President Trump, maybe as soon as this weekend. Investors have really bet on this idea. German bunds are also rallying again around these hopes of a resolution. We have been here a number of times before. We do seem to be a little bit closer. Of course, you can watch Bloomberg Weekend over the weekend with David Gura, Christina Raffini. They'll be keeping across it live for you on Bloomberg platforms. In terms of German bund yields, we're down 4.5 basis points at 2.98. Looking at stocks this morning in Europe, we're up by 1.4%. FTSE 100 also gaining 1%. So there is risk sentiment. We are looking positive. But Nasdaq futures are down 0.25%. Everybody is awaiting what happens on the first day of trading on the Nasdaq for SpaceX. Does it get the kind of jump that some derivatives markets seem to think? 35%. Gains or so. Elsewhere, gilts also seeing major moves. We did have the GDP data that showed the economy slowing after a decent first quarter. UK gilts rallying very strongly, down 8 basis points at 4.82. As for the currency markets, the euro at 115.59, down almost 0.2%. That is a look at the markets. Your Bloomberg Radio Business Flash. Here's James Walcott. Good morning.
1: Good morning. Now let's take a look at some of the stocks on the move today in Europe. Obviously, I'm James Walcock, and we're with Caroline Hepke, and we are joined, as ever, by Bloomberg reporter Chloe Mellet. Let's start, Chloe, with some of the moves for Equinor coming hot on the heels of a new deal.
2: Yeah, so we're seeing a big drop in the oil price today because it looks like we might get a peace deal in Iran, and so we are seeing some of those oil majors reacting to that, of course. So Trump said that an agreement was closed and that he wouldn't strike Iran, and so that came just hours after he said that he would actually hit the Islamic Republic very hard in all caps, and also threatened to seize its oil infrastructure. Iran has not confirmed anything about this potential peace deal, and of course there's been a hope of a deal quite a few times since the war started a few months ago, so there is nothing that is really set in stone yet, but the markets reacted very strongly regardless, and we have oil really plunging, and then in turn, of course, that is leading all of his oil majors down. So Equinor in the red today, the one that is doing the worst, but then we've also got Shell, Eni, BP, all of those names also in the red. So there's obviously been quite a lot of up and down in that sector as we've seen tensions ease and then flare up again, but overall, since the beginning of the war, those companies have been doing pretty well. You know, Shell is up about 18% year today. Equinor up about 47%. But today, yeah, seeing a little bit of weakness as maybe that will actually happen.
0: Well, speaking of which, it's also affecting other parts of the market. Mm-hmm. You think about airline and travel and leisure. Talk to us about Ryanair.
2: Yeah, so usually when we get those oil majors down, we get those airlines up. And so we are seeing that happening today. Ryanair doing very well, very much in the green. Of course, the end to the conflict would mean the reopening of the Strait of Hormuz, and then that would potentially mean then a normalization of oil flows over time, and following on from that, a normalization of fuel costs. And so, of course, that would be great for all of those airlines. Obviously, that would take a while. Even if we do get a deal this weekend, you know, the output would need to ramp back up. A lot of the facilities in the Middle East, the oil facilities, have also been damaged. So it could really take months or years to get back on track. But there is still quite a lot of optimism in that travel sector this morning. And we're seeing Ryanair, TUI, Lufthansa, even some of the airport operators themselves. So, you know, companies like Aéroports de Paris or Fraport, which operates the Frankfurt Airport, all of those names in the green this morning. But again, it is worth noting that those fuel costs will not come down overnight, even if we do get that peace deal this weekend.
1: And detergent maker McBride have plunged this morning. Why have they been cleaned out?
2: This is very much still within this war theme. So McBride is an example of how the Iran war has really affected so many different sectors, and both, you know, major companies like Shell and Lufthansa, but also those much smaller firms. So McBride makes cleaning products, as you said, and it's down massively today because it cut its guidance because of the higher costs from the Iran war. So, you know, cleaning products are made with raw materials that are derived from the petrochemical industry, and they are also packaged in plastic, which is also derived from that industry, and then they need to be shipped, and those ships obviously need oil to transport export goods. So that means that across the entire supply chain, McBride is facing all of that cost pressure. And so it said that it did not expect costs to rise further or to decline.

0: anytime soon, so at least it's steady. But of course, it does have a financial impact, and it expects profit to be down as much as 10% and lower than expectations. And so, of course, shares plunged as a result for McBride.
1: Okay, Chloe, thank you so much for taking us through the stock movers this morning. Bloomberg reporter Chloe Millet. You can subscribe to Stock Movers on Apple Podcasts, Spotify, and anywhere else you listen. Thank you. James, one quick word that we haven't really talked about. This is the resignation of the Defence Secretary. That message that he put out yesterday in terms of UK politics, that was a real bombshell, wasn't it?
2: It is a hammer blow. It's going to really, really test Keir Starmer's authority over the next weeks. His legacy was he was the safe person to be trusted with Britain's future. His former Defence Secretary John Healey is now saying he isn't. It's going to be very, very difficult. And that is before we even get to the Makerfield by-election next week.
1: Yeah, Makerfield, of course. Coming up next, the second hour of European trading. This is Bloomberg.
3: Wednesday, the Fed decides.
4: Presidents want lower rates, but Fed independence is up to the Fed.
3: Will they hold rates steady as expected? And what will Kevin Warsh say in his first news conference as Fed chair?
5: Arguably, the inner Kevin Warsh is a hawk.
3: Full coverage on a special edition of Bloomberg Surveillance.
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3: The Fed rate decision.
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1: This is Bloomberg Daybreak Europe for this Friday, the 12th of June from London. Coming up today,
10: we have liftoff. SpaceX raises $75 billion in the biggest IPO ever.
1: Closing in on a 13-digit fortune, Elon Musk's rocket company listing puts him on the cusp of becoming the world's first trillionaire.
10: The UK Defence Secretary's ugly exit shatters what was left of Prime Minister Keir Starmer's legacy.
1: Plus, could we really be close? President Trump insists an Iran deal is near as he reverses course on his latest threat of strikes.
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1: So there are two major stories in the markets, Rachel, that we have to think about. SpaceX begins trading on Nasdaq later today. And Nasdaq futures right now are actually down by a tenth of 1%. And the other is oil prices dropping, the ramifications for sovereign bonds. You've got oil prices down 3.2% now for Brent crude futures. So even pulling lower, $87.50 the barrel. And that means that German bond yields are down 5.5 basis points, a major rally, and 297 is where we stand. We're actually dropping almost 10 basis points for UK gilt yields at 4.8% this morning. This as we see the dollar firmer a tenth of 1%, the euro trades at 115.67, so down a tenth. Those are the markets.
10: Now onto our top stories this morning. Shadow markets are pricing a 35% jump in SpaceX shares when they begin trading later today. The rocket company has already made history with the biggest stock market listing of all time, raising $75 billion with shares priced at $135 each. At that price, SpaceX is worth about $1.77 trillion, making it one of the world's most valuable public companies. But if derivative markets are right, it could be worth $2.4 trillion in just a few hours' time. Dan Ives is global head of technology research at Wedbush Securities.
12: I think a big reason for some of the sell-off we've seen in tech over the last week is an anticipation of this in terms of a little, you know, white knuckle moment. But it comes down to, like, anyone that's owning SpaceX, you're buying it for the Musk factor. And many that bet against Tesla and Musk going back a decade ago, that was proven historically wrong.
10: AI tech bull Dan Ives there, as Musk's fan base played a crucial component of the deal. Sources tell us retail investors alone have placed more than $100 billion in orders, far exceeding the 20% of shares reserved for them.
1: Well, SpaceX will begin trading on NASDAQ later today under the ticker SPCX. However, the company will not be eligible for inclusion in the S&P 500 for at least a year. It would also need to meet the index's requirements for profitability and 10% public share.

0: ownership. Currently, less than 5% of SpaceX's shares are available for public trading, and the company posted a loss of nearly $4.2 billion in the first quarter. Peter Singlehurst heads the private companies team at Baillie Gifford.
1: Mathematically, it's very hard to see how you could see SpaceX delivering the same kind of returns as a public company as Tesla did. But I think what this speaks to is a requirement for investors to have exposure to growth in both the private and the public markets.
0: Peter Singlehurst speaking there. With a small number of firms set to net tens of billions of dollars in return from the listing in one of the most significant windfalls for the venture capital industry. SpaceX is the first of three major IPOs expected to capitalize on investors' appetite for artificial intelligence. Anthropic and OpenAI are also expected to go public this year. They could each seek valuations of more than $1 trillion.
2: Well, as well as raising tens of billions of dollars for the company, the listing of SpaceX makes Elon Musk a near trillionaire. It's a status he could hit once the stock starts trading later today, as Bloomberg's Tom McKenzie reports.
3: According to calculations by the Bloomberg Billionaires Index, Musk's net worth will jump to about $970 billion after taking into account SpaceX's offering price. Already the world's richest person at $135 a share, his stake, including options, is worth $688 billion. And a successful showing in public markets Friday could tip the scales into making him a trillionaire. His wealth will boom even further if he meets performance-based conditions. However, hitting those targets would require out-of-this-world performance. The company's market cap would need to reach $7.5 trillion. SpaceX would also have to deliver a significant number of space-based data centers. And last but no means least, establish a permanent human colony on Mars with at least 1 million inhabitants. In London, Tom McKenzie, still very much on planet Earth for Bloomberg Radio.
0: Fascinating story, isn't it? I mean, current and former employees of SpaceX also in line for millions. So too are the early investors like Founders Fund and Andreessen Horowitz. So SpaceX, a hugely important story. But let's think about what's happening in the UK, though. The economy contracted for the first time in 8 months in April in an early sign of the impact from the Iran war. GDP declined by 0.1% following gains in the previous 2 months. Services were down by 0.2%. The figures set the stage for a tepid second quarter as businesses and consumers grapple with the higher energy costs and borrowing rates triggered by the events in the Middle East. And we've had a rally across the gilt curve this morning, looking at 10-year gilt yields up 10 basis points to 4.8%.
2: Keir Starmer has insisted that a key defence funding plan provides the resources the UK military needs after his defence secretary resigned yesterday. In a highly damaging resignation letter, John Healey said the Prime Minister and the Treasury were unwilling to commit the funding needed for defence. Hours later, Armed Forces Minister Al Khan also resigned. General Sir Richard Barons co-authored the UK Strategic Defence Review.
4: This government has chosen neither to pay for nor implement the review that it agreed only a year ago. What is so disappointing, as you can sense, to the point of anger, is that there was no point doing the review if they're never going to implement it.
2: General Sir Richard Barons was speaking after John Healey and military chiefs had pushed for a commitment to increase defence spending to 3% of GDP by 2030. Former Security Minister Dan Jarvis has been appointed as Healey's replacement.
0: Now, looking at the Middle East, President Trump has pulled back from threatened military strikes against Iran, claiming again that a deal is close without any confirmation from Tehran. Earlier, the American leader had vowed to hit the Islamic Republic very hard and was threatening to seize its oil infrastructure on Karg Island. Donald Trump then told reporters again that a deal with Iran could come as soon as this weekend.
5: We just made a great settlement of the war with Iran. And we're going to be subject to finalization of documents. We should get done over the next few days. We'll probably have a signing maybe in Europe.
0: Oil prices have plunged while stocks have rebounded. On President Trump's comments, they are the latest in a series of mixed signals about a war that is now in its fourth month.
2: European Central Bank policymaker Primoz Dolenc says yesterday's interest rate increase was necessary to keep prices in check. Speaking hours after the quarter point increase, the Slovenian Central Bank chief explained the decision.
6: It's just enough.

0: for now to follow our main path. So this is the interest rate being as high as possible or as high as needed for inflation to be on track.
1: Primoz Dolenc speaking there. As fellow governing council member Joachim Nagel said this morning that the ECB is ready to hike again in July if necessary. Yesterday, the ECB also boosted its forecast for consumer price gains this year and next, while lowering projections for economic growth. President Christine Lagarde warned that inflation is broadening through the eurozone, requiring policymakers to step in.
2: So those are our top stories today. Let's have a look at the markets. European stocks are up by almost 1.8% this morning. Travel and leisure stocks and banks are seeing big gains. Ryanair Holdings up by 6.8%, TUI up by more than 7.2%. As you see, oil prices declining. You also see this rally across sovereign bonds in Europe. So German bond yields are down 5.5 basis points to 2.97%, a drop of 10 basis points for UK gilt yields at 4.8%. US yields also lower at 4.44%. This, as we see, the dollar this morning up about 0.1%, and stock futures for the Nasdaq, they've just about turned positive. Let's see what happens though later when you do get SpaceX actually begin trading. It's going to be a very, very big day.
1: Yeah, it's going to be a huge day. And it's also putting people very much in mind of what the next technology is going to look like, which brings me to another story that's been catching our eye this morning. We have this AI tech trend emerging amongst some of Gen Z consumers. This is something that Bloomberg's Catherine Thorbeck has been writing about, talking about Cyberdecks. These DIY and highly customizable personal computers are explicitly rejecting AI. This is following on from popularity of iPods, which have been booming again. But it's not just about nostalgia. It also seems that this is about choice and this idea that AI has been thrust upon consumers rather than being really offered to them. What's your sense of all of this?
2: I've definitely seen the kind of gains in terms of old school tech, flip phones. I see that all over the place, and people using their Kindles or their e-readers. Yes, I think this is interesting. And Catherine, I think, puts it very nicely that actually there was this moment where tech was really fun. There were loads of gadgets. It was really exciting. Now she's worried that this broligarchy of people who have consolidated power and they've made these devices close and it's a more monopolistic kind of system, that is a real problem. I think that's fascinating that there actually is a divergence. There's a different view that maybe there needs to be thought around consent and the future shape of work and
1: well, I mean, that's the thing. You know, if AI is coming for your job, it suddenly looks slightly less fun and slightly more scary.
2: Yeah. Look, I think it's really an interesting conversation, isn't it? So we'll put it to Catherine Thorbeck piece in our podcast show notes if you download our podcast, and I really hope you do. Well, let's think then about this extraordinary moment, shall we? The stock market launch of Elon Musk's SpaceX, the disposable rocket, yes, AI, and Starlink satellite internet business. We're joined by our aerospace reporter, Kate Duffy. Kate, it's really nice to see you in the London radio studio. We've been talking all morning about the launch of SpaceX, what the IPO means and so on. But your specialization, understanding, you know, the space and the aerospace business in the UK and the US, what do you think about this launch, the technicalities of it? The ambitions for this business are so huge, going to the moon and going to Mars.
3: It really is, and it's interesting because I've covered this company for quite some years now, so to watch it grow into something that could potentially make Elon Musk a trillionaire is quite something. And at the very start, you know, they founded in 2002, and there was a lot of skepticism as to how they were actually going to get to this point. And now they're actually, you know, just about to launch to Mars. So we've come from a place where they were launching Falcon 9 rockets into orbit that were exploding, they were failing. There was a point where they were maybe never going to come back from this. And now they're launching, they're doing this IPO, going public, and it's huge. And it's taken investors by such surprise and excitement. And this is really what we're seeing today. You know, this is sort of evidence that Elon Musk is growing this company, not from, you know, just rocket launches, but also satellite constellation. He's got his Starlink constellation up there. launches to the moon, to Mars, and potentially beyond, it's all down to Elon Musk's ambition, really. We've also seen that they want to launch data centers in space.

0: case. So this is something that we've never seen before. So what they're going public with is something that we're not really sure how it's going to work out. But if they started in 2002 with something that people were not sure what was going to happen, you know, it's quite possible that this could be a real success.
1: You mentioned some of the many different aspects of the business there. Those all being kind of used to sort of justify this valuation. But I'm curious about how rivals and others in the industry are viewing this. I mean, are they excited that they have, like, you know, finally an example of what potentially can be done and can actually generate in terms of money, given that a lot of this is quite speculative? Or are they skeptical and worried that this could potentially, if it doesn't go as well as maybe it seems like it will do at the moment, that this could kind of dent the industry overall?
0: My impression is it's probably the former. You know, over in the US, the space industry is much larger than it is over here in Europe. And a lot of the conferences that I go to and I speak to the companies in the space industry, they're really impressed with what SpaceX has been able to do. And it gives them hope that one day they're going to be able to do this too. I think the worry has also been in the space industry that there's been a lot of risk when it comes to investing, and investors have been skeptical as to how space is going to work, because inherently space is extremely difficult. You need to have a few rocket explosions before you can actually succeed. And so I think it gives space companies the hope and belief that they can get there one day too.
2: Okay. Can I ask you about the data center idea? The idea that you could put data centers, you know, that, for example, the UK is struggling to build on planet Earth in a timely fashion and worried about the energy costs and so on. How realistic do people think this is? Because, yeah, that's one of the sort of selling points.
0: Yeah, it's a grand ambition. It definitely is. But so is flying to Mars. I think They're both equally as crazy as each other, to be honest. It's data centers, yet we haven't seen it before. I think there's a real possibility that this could happen. You know, he's laid out these grand plans for them, like he did with Tesla, and like he's done with his other companies. So there is definitely a pathway where people can see this happening. And I think investors are locked into that.
1: All right. Well, one last question for you before you get back to what I'm sure is a very busy day. But I mean, what does this IPO really mean for Elon's wealth and influence? I mean, it seems that this is cementing his position as the guy to lead the company. But yeah, what's your kind of take on where things head for him?
0: Yeah, he will definitely remain in firm place at the top of this company, directing launches, directing where Starlink satellites are going to be placed in orbit, how the data centers are going to work. It's going to make him extremely wealthy, a trillionaire. It's also going to make a lot of other SpaceX staff billionaires, potentially. The staff very, very wealthy. So this will just, cement his place and his ambitions. You know, he's grown this company for so many years now. It's hard to see this company without him at the top. And that's what investors are basically buying into, is the confidence that he brings to SpaceX.
2: And won't it be fascinating to see what those newly minted billionaires do with all of that? I'm sure there'll be a new name for it, the kind of SpaceX generation of billionaires. Kate, thank you so much for being with us. Really enjoyed benefiting from your expertise in the aerospace industry, of course. Aerospace reporter Kate Duffy. Right, let's think about the next item, shall we? Oil prices dropping significantly. Brent crude's now below $90 a barrel. President Trump saying that a deal to end the war in Iran could be signed as soon as this weekend. The president has pulled back on these plans for a third day of military strikes against Iran. But Iran's semi-official Fars news agency says that nothing has been approved yet. Let's bring in Bloomberg's Abir Abu Omar, who's been looking at this story very closely. Abir, mixed messages again from President Trump, but markets seem to have really taken it on board. Why do they have confidence that this weekend's going to be different?
3: Good morning, Caroline. So look, I mean, there's a general sense of positivity, but perhaps I start with this news that we're getting out of the semi state-linked mayor in Iran. And they're essentially citing a source that is close to the authorities that are in charge of the decision-making in Iran. And this is not a response yet. This is similar to what we've heard in the past, but Iran has put out this thing through mayor, again, citing think the source that is close to the Iran's negotiating team, saying that there are a few

0: concessions in this MOU that President Trump has said will be as imminent as this weekend, including a permanent and immediate cessation of war on all fronts, a U.S. commitment not to interfere in Iran's internal affairs, a full lifting of the blockade in the Strait of Hormuz within 30 days, and a U.S. commitment to withdraw forces from areas surrounding Iran, as well as suspension of sanctions on oil and the lifting of the $24 billion in frozen assets. And then the last point of that statement from Mayer suggests that final negotiations will not essentially begin before the release of half of Iran's blocked funds and the suspension on Iran's oil sanctions. And then it will go, the discussions between the U.S. and Iran will go into determining the fate of the highly enriched uranium in Iran. So this is not fully confirmed yet, and Iran has not said yes to the MOU, but this is just coming out over the past few minutes. Our teams are working on trying to confirm those details. We're just pointing out that we know some of those details already from previous statements from the Iranian side, including the lifting of the $24 billion of frozen assets, or, you know, the unblocking of those assets, as well as lifting the sanctions on oil prices. The Iranian statement through Mayer also suggests that the war would end on all fronts, including Lebanon. Now, Israel came out earlier and said that it wasn't part of the MOU, and the Lebanese aspect in all of this remains in the hands of Israel, right? Because Israel has its deepest incursion into the southern part of Lebanon currently since the year 2000. And so Israel has not given any sort of tilt towards showing that it is willing to back out from Lebanon. So still, we have a lot of murky details emerging. We still don't have a definitive answer from the Iranian side. This is semi-official media that is reporting this, but certainly a time to wait and see what happens or what unfolds over the weekend, and whether in fact this MOU is going to be signed in Europe, with Vice President J.D. Vance going there, as President Trump had suggested earlier.
1: Very interesting indeed. Thank you for bringing us up to speed on that. And of course, you know, sometimes these details on the MOU and what might be in it or not have differed from the different parties when we've got to this point in previous weeks. But meanwhile, we've been seeing that signs that more oil has been getting through the Strait of Hormuz, seemingly with sort of ships going dark in terms of their transponders and also turning the lights out. I mean, how much oil do we think is managing to escape Hormuz at the moment?
0: Yeah, so look, we're seeing a trickle more oil trying to escape Hormuz, and you just alluded to the story, right? Ships and tankers are not just turning off their signals, they're also switching off their lights. This is what our energy teams were reporting, and trying to go through the Strait of Hormuz during night times to not be caught out. The Strait of Hormuz is still going through this double blockade by the United States and Iran. So we're seeing the likes of Qatar and the United Arab Emirates, two massive energy exporters in the GCC, trying to bring out their tankers through the Strait of Hormuz. Qatar with its LNG exports, and the UAE with some crude shipments. Saudi Arabia has pretty much escaped the Strait of Hormuz and has diverted its tanker traffic away from it to the Red Sea, a port that it's been working quite heavily on over the past decade or so to avoid situations like this. So it's been quite immune from everything that's been happening, to say the least. But again, the traffic in the Strait of Hormuz remains at a fraction of what it used to be pre-wartime, where it was 20% of the world's energy exports going through it. We're seeing a little bit more activity, but nothing yet that gets us to a point where we can say shipments are going through the Strait of Hormuz as they had been prior to this whole thing starting late February.
2: Yeah, okay, very interesting. Abir, thank you so much for being with us. Abir Abu Omar there, just giving us the latest details. This is breaking news this morning, but there are a number of caveats that have to be added. So on the Iranian side, we seem to have got a response, at least from a source close to the negotiating team. This is via the Mehr news agency of Iran, saying that this memorandum of understanding would mean the reopening of the Strait of Hormuz within 30 days, that it would mean the United States withdrawing forces from the area surrounding Iran, and that the $24 billion of Iranian funds

0: Under sanction would be released during a 60-day period of talks. So this appears to be a response to President Donald Trump, who's talking about maybe signing a deal between the United States and Iran as soon as this weekend. But this is all pending approval by authorities. This does, to me, still look like quite a maximalist set of demands on the Iranian side. We still just don't know what is the common ground here between these two parties.
1: Absolutely. And some of these aspects have been floated before, only to be shot down very, very quickly by officials on the US side, saying, for example, that assets won't be unfrozen before a certain time period has passed. So I think, you know, we're seeing these headlines now. It's a draft MOU. It's pending approval from Iranian authorities, according to the sourcing that we've got. Yeah. Let's see what the US says about it as well. We're still very early days in actually sort of hearing what any deal might contain.
0: Yeah. Okay. So that's one of the top stories that we're following for you this morning here. We're live on Bloomberg Daybreak Europe in London with Rachel Evans and me, Caroline Hepker. Let's bring you up to speed with the markets at 9:24 a.m. So despite the uncertainty about what's happening in Iran, there is optimism amongst investors, it would seem, and they have pushed oil prices lower. Brent crude futures are now slumping by 4.5%, $86.33. So maybe some confidence in oil markets that there will be a deal done. This as we await the SpaceX IPO. NASDAQ stock futures right now are positive, up about 0.3%. There is a broad expectation, it would seem, that the SpaceX shares, when they get started in terms of trading, will see a big pop, maybe as high as 35% today. That would push its valuation, the company's valuation, well above $2 trillion. European stocks are doing well. They're up by 2.2%, led by travel and leisure, by banks after the ECB rate hike yesterday and the drop in oil prices. You see a major rally in sovereign bonds across Europe, down 6 basis points for German benchmark yields at 2.96, UK gilt yields slumping 11 basis points at 4.79, with the dollar slightly weaker and the euro trading at 1.1579 flat. So those are the markets. Rachel Evans has more on what's going on around the world now. The rest of our global news headlines. Rachel?
1: Thanks, Caroline. President Trump has pulled back from threatened military strikes against Iran, claiming that a deal is close without any confirmation from Tehran. In the last few minutes, sources within Iran, according to the MER news agency, have spoken about what could be in the memorandum of understanding, talking about potentially removing the blockade around Hormuz. Earlier, the American leader had vowed to hit the Islamic Republic very hard and was threatening to seize oil infrastructure on Karg Island. SpaceX has made history with the biggest stock market listing of all time. The Elon Musk-led company raised $75 billion with shares at $135 each, putting the world's richest man on the verge of becoming a trillionaire. UK Defence Secretary John Healey has resigned from Keir Starmer's government, dramatically weakening the Prime Minister's authority. Healey was joined by three deputies who increased defence spending. Those are some of our global news headlines.
0: Thank you so much, Rachel, for that. Now, I want to get to a big conversation. This is really interesting. The UK Technology Secretary, Liz Kendall, has been speaking to Bloomberg. So this is at a moment in the UK where we're thinking about AI adoption, trying to build data centres. Also, though, there may be a ban on social media use for under 16s. There has been really strong criticism of X in terms of the disturbances, the rioting that we've seen in Northern Ireland. AI firms are in London, though. Bloomberg's Bloomberg's Tom McKenzie has been at London Tech Week, and he's also been speaking to the UK's Technology Secretary, Liz Kendall, talking about whether the UK can really compete with the likes of America and China when it comes to artificial intelligence. Have a listen.
2: We're in a race for this AI future, and I want Britain to win. You know, I'm not naive. You know, I would count myself as an optimistic realist. I'm not running the same race as America or China, but I believe there are races that Britain will win on, which is why we've made this huge announcement this week about backing British AI hardware companies. Someone said today, you know, whoever wins on compute wins the race. You know, it's the absolute power engine of AI, and you're not going to get better biology or financial services or logistics services unless you have the very best chips. And we know that although some people think the market's sewn up, it's not. It's diversifying, and we have incredible potential.

0: special there with our great British talent and great British innovators. And this government is going to bet on Britain because we believe in Britain and because we believe that we can win this race in these new chips. And that's why we've put this £1.1 billion investment into AI hardware during London Tech Week.
1: I spoke to an investor yesterday and she said we need the most ambitious political agenda since the Second World War to ensure that we have a seat at the table when it comes to AI.
0: I think she's absolutely right. I mean, we're going to see the equivalent of the Industrial Revolution, but in a decade, and we are in this race for the future, and we're determined to win for Britain. And that point about having a seat at the table, I would go even further. You know, if you want to have greater sovereign control over this increasingly powerful technology, that's not about isolationism or pulling up the drawbridge and attempting to go it alone. It's about becoming a kind of keystone in the global tech architecture. So you become an indispensable partner. I don't just want a seat at the table. I want Britain to be an indispensable partner. And I think this race on compute and the AI hardware of the future is absolutely critical to do that, which is why we've put such a focus on it.
1: What's the biggest impediment? Is it energy costs? Is it unpicking the regulatory network?
0: Well, it's also just about turbocharging planning decisions, which is why we've put data centres further up the priority list. Because look, you know, data is the engine of the economy now. We've got to treat it as much a part of the infrastructure as the roads and the railways. So we're making those planning decisions, driving that forward more quickly. We're combining it with the clean energy and big developments like nuclear. That is how we secure our position, because we need to build those data centres and quickly.
1: How do we ensure that the value of some of the startups that are starting to grow at rapid pace in the UK accrue to the UK public? I think the companies like Revolut, most of that upside is going to go to their US investors, not to the UK public.
0: So that is why we have said we want a decisive shift to backing more British AI companies. It's why we've launched Sovereign AI, £500 million to back British AI companies, combined with action to unlock wider support from the state, whether that's super priority visa decisions, free R&D, free access to our supercomputers, or critically, unlocking access to government procurement. Don't forget the billions of pounds government spends in the NHS, in defence, that we want to see invested in British companies. We want them not just to start up, but to scale up and stay in the UK, which is why our announcement on Sov AI, on procuring the first large usable quantum computer, we've got a £1 billion quantum big bet on that, and our AI plan, all about investing in those companies, saying the government backs you, we'll unlock the talent, we'll unlock the wider support, because we want you to start up and scale up and stay in Britain.
2: So that was the UK's Technology Secretary, Liz Kendall, there speaking to Bloomberg's Tom McKenzie at London Tech Week. So one of our big conversations. Well, it's 9:31 a.m. here in the City of London. Good morning. I'm Caroline Hepke.
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2: No shortage of action on radio for you, Rachel Evans, this morning. Let's get to the market, shall we? So European stocks are up by 1.9% right now. The FTSE 100 also seeing a gain of 1.5%. Lots of excitement about the SpaceX launch. It will start trading today. NASDAQ futures now pointing higher, up 0.2%. You've got a big sovereign bond rally in Europe. Yields down 6 basis points for German bond yields, and UK gilt yields down 11 basis points as oil prices continue an even bigger retreat. We're now down by 4.8%, $86.10 the barrel. Those are the markets.
3: Now on to some of our top stories this morning. We've had some breaking news. Oil has been extending its declines on optimism over a US-Iran deal. Brent dropped to an intraday low below $96, the lowest since March 10th. The moves come as details of a memorandum of understanding have been reported. We'll still need to get full confirmation of approval from Iran and also from the US. But even then, logistics of the deal and its durability will need to be considered. The breaking news comes after President Trump has pulled back from threatened military strikes against Iran, claiming that the deal was very close. Earlier, he had vowed to hit the Islamic Republic very hard and was threatening to seize its oil infrastructure at Karg Island. The US leader told reporters again

0: but a deal with Iran could come as soon as the weekend. So,
1: we have a deal that Iran will never have a nuclear weapon, which was the whole purpose of what we had to go through to get this. So it was a big, very big thing. But we have a signing soon, and the documents are in pretty final shape.
0: Oil plunged while stocks rebounded on Trump's comments. Oil is now trading around $86.
2: Now, let's think about the other major story today. SpaceX has made history with the biggest stock market listing of all time. Elon Musk's company has raised $75 billion with shares priced at $135 each. At that price, SpaceX is worth about $1.77 trillion, making it one of the world's most valuable public companies. Here is Bloomberg tech host Ed Ludlow.
3: It's not just oversubscription on the institutional side, but on the retail side, massive oversubscription up to $100 billion. What I'm hearing, the expectation is you will see a crazy open when this starts trading on Friday, but there's every possible and conceivable chance that in the open market, people buy and then they sell at a high and you start to see some very different action in the afternoon.
2: So that was Bloomberg tech host Ed Ludlow. Yes, let's see what happens then today with SpaceX. It's going to be a really fascinating start to the day in the US. Are you getting ready for it? I wonder. Well, coming up in the next part of Bloomberg Daybreak, we can talk about all these stories, fast developing stories. Constantin Veit will be joining us, PIMCO Europe's portfolio manager in the radio studio next. This is Bloomberg.
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6: Does St. George even exist? 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Hey, it's Hal Dane. 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Dustin Yates is the mayor of St. George. Or is he? We'll have the conversation. In the 6 o'clock hour, we'll team up with R Street to talk about Congress getting involved in AI regulation. Will they botch it? Probably. Former U.S. Attorney Brandon Freeman going to be on board in the 7 o'clock hour as well. He just joined the Judicial Hall of Fame. 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
12: Good morning from London. I'm Caroline Hepke. It's 9:40 a.m. here in the City of London. Brent crude futures are now down by 4.4%, $86.45. So markets are really focused on this possibility of a deal that is being discussed between the U.S. and Iran. Still seems very tentative. Yet the inflation picture is still quite difficult and troubling. Yes, we had the ECB interest rate hike yesterday. Now we've got the Bank of England's latest quarterly survey. This is the inflation attitude survey that Ipsos carries out, and the expectation for May inflation 4%, or the May inflation expectation figure is 4%. So that is actually the highest since 2022. So you see the sort of difficulties, even though traders are paring back the quantity of rate hikes that we'll get from the Bank of England and the ECB this year. If you look at the work function on your terminal, there's still this, you know, issue with energy prices. So that's one big story. Looking at European stocks, you've seen actually a big gain, up by 1.7% for the US stocks 50 futures. If you look at the sector breakdowns, you'll see travel and leisure seeing the biggest gains, up 4.7%, and banks also up by 3.7% this morning. Stock futures for the US are in the green. High hopes for what happens today in terms of the SpaceX launch. Could even see a pop as big as 35%. Stock price. As for other markets, interesting that the KOSPI saw a big gain of 4.6%, although it had seen an even bigger jump earlier in the trading session, but that's all overnight in Asia. That's a look at the markets, where you also have bond yields, of course, plunging across Europe. A big rally for sovereign bonds. Germany yields at 297, dropping 5.5 basis points. Those are the markets. Let's get now to our global news headlines. Rachel Evans here in London has more on what's going on around the world. Hi, Rachel.
13: Thanks, Caroline. Oil is falling after details emerge of a US-Iran memorandum of understanding, raising hopes that a deal is within reach. Still, Iran has yet to formally approve the deal. The US hasn't commented on the contents, and questions remain over how any agreement would be implemented and whether it can hold over the long term. SpaceX has made history with the biggest stock market listing of all time. The Elon Musk-led company raised $75 billion with shares at $135 each, putting the world's richest man on the verge of becoming a trillionaire. UK Defence Secretary John Healey has resigned from Keir Starmer's government, dramatically weakening the Prime Minister's authority. Healey was joined by three deputies who all quit over a row about how to fund increased defence spending. Those are some of our global news headlines.
12: Rachel, thank you so much. Let's get a bit more detail, shall we? Because it's just breaking and developing this discussion around a US-Iran deal. Let's bring back Abir Abu Omar, who joins us now live from the Middle East, from Dubai. Abir, good morning. Just tell us, what is the latest? What do we know? We've had President Trump saying some things, and now the Iranian side saying some

0: other things.
1: Yeah, Caroline, over the past few minutes, we're getting some clarity from the Iranian side. I had a little bit of time to look over this statement that came out through Mehr, which is a state-affiliated media, semi-official, I may add. They're citing a source that is close to the negotiations through this draft that has about 14 provisions about the MOU that comes from the Iranian.

0: important. Provisions there include what Iran says a permanent and immediate cessation of hostilities on all fronts, including in Lebanon. And Lebanon is a sticking point for Iran. Full lifting of the naval blockade in the Strait of Hormuz within 30 days, a commitment by the U.S. to withdraw its forces, reopening of the Strait of Hormuz, suspension of sanctions on oil sales, and a lifting of the blocked $24 billion of frozen assets by the United States. Those are Iranian frozen assets. And an affirmation of Iran's commitment not to develop nuclear weapons. So over, you know, what I just said essentially addresses a lot of the sticking points that we've been talking about over the past couple of months or so. Now, the report does add that the final agreement would focus exclusively on the fate of this highly enriched uranium in Iran. So we go back to the same story. This MOU, if it materializes over the weekend, as President Trump had suggested, would result in the opening of the Strait of Hormuz and then the ceasefire where the fate of this highly enriched uranium would be discussed. That would be the last sticking point for the Iranian side. But this is full of caveats, Caroline, right? What we're saying right now is this has come through state-affiliated media. It's still subject to final approvals by Iranian authorities. But over the next 12, 24 hours, or over the next couple of hours, really, we are waiting to see some official lines coming from Iran, but generally positive sentiment overall.
1: Okay. I mean, you said that if it materializes a bit, I think that's kind of the key sort of phrase here. You mentioned all of the caveats, and certainly looking at some of the suggestions here, it seems pretty similar to some of the supposed proposals from the Iranian side that we've you know, seen published in recent weeks. I mean, obviously, there's a lot of hurdles still potentially to overcome before getting an MOU agreed with the US, not least the fact that the US might have a very different view of what should be in an MOU than Iran. But I was interested that you mentioned kind of the cessation of hostilities, particularly including Lebanon there. I mean, that seems to be a bit of an issue here if Israel is not a party to this MOU as well.
0: Yeah, and you're absolutely right to be thinking that, right? Because earlier in the day, this morning, we heard from Israel saying that they were not privy to this MOU that President Trump had addressed, suggesting that the hostilities in the southern part of Lebanon that are ongoing and have been ongoing since the since both parties had reached the April 8th ceasefire, Israel suggested that will still probably go on. Now, Lebanon has come across as a major sticking point for the Iranian side because of the presence of Hezbollah, the Iran backed southern Lebanon. And so if that does not stop, you know, one would be tilted to think that Iran would not agree to the broader negotiation or to the coming of this MOU. But again, this is full of caveats, as I had mentioned, because we're not getting this from an official source. We're not getting this through the usual channels that we would usually have addressed the U.S. response. Those include the Speaker of the Parliament or the Foreign Minister or the President of Iran. This is coming through state-affiliated media. But again, the report is definitely having an impact on risk assets across the board. You're seeing Brent prices really plummet on this report. So it's positive. It's a positive ambiance, but it's full of still to be seen aspects there.
2: Yeah, it is still uncertain, isn't it? Even as, of course, there's a lot of anxiety around the energy shock, and there's been a real worry about its impact, particularly in Europe. And I do sort of want to take a moment just to talk about Europe in this, because it's not been really party to this. It's not really been able to influence the US. It's taken a hit in terms of energy prices. And Emmanuel Call, for example, from Barclays was saying that actually if there is a resolution, it could lead to a rally in stock. So there's a lot riding on this.
0: Yeah, look, absolutely. A lot is riding on this, not just because of the importance of those energy exports to Europe. I mean, when we talk about the LNG exports that come out of Qatar to support Europe, and the fact that natural gas prices have also surged massively, this is important for the European continent. But also, you're seeing it's not just that, right? You're seeing bond yields. Caroline, you mentioned that earlier. Bond yields are plummeting on the news that we're getting this morning. Equities are rallying on the news we're getting this morning. European officials have stayed away, it feels like, since the start of this war from taking an active part in negotiations. But whatever kind of MOU is reached later today, and you know, it's

0: kind of, it will happen in Europe, as President Trump had suggested overnight, will have a positive impact on not just risk assets in Europe, but also on the continent. We're heading into the summer. It is a very important time for those energy prices to calm down slightly.
1: All right. Thank you, Abir Abu Omar, Bloomberg's correspondent in the Middle East, giving us the latest there after those headlines from Mehr, the semi-official news agency from Iran, suggesting that we could be on the brink of a potential memorandum of understanding, subject to many caveats about who exactly is going to approve it and sign off on that those terms.
2: Yeah, absolutely. Given this sort of devastating conflict that's had such a deep impact on the Middle East, on geopolitics, on the people in the region, but also on people who depend on their energy exports. Also, coming up in the next part of Bloomberg Daybreak Europe, we're going to think about the individual stocks on the move here in Europe with Tiwa Adebayo, Ryanair, Nokia, and others today. This is Bloomberg.
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7: Could last 60 days about nuclear issues and that this deal could include oil sanctions being lifted on Iran. Nonetheless, markets do seem to be absorbing the president's words on this. We've seen other oil and gas related firms also falling this morning in Europe, including BP, for example. It does come after a volatile week in terms of the Middle East. We heard Trump say earlier this week that Iran would pay for delaying negotiations. So perhaps further moves to come for this stock tied to oil prices.
8: Yeah. Interesting, though, that this draft memorandum seems to have about 14 different provisions, 14 bullet points on what would be in it. So let's see. Having said that, Ryanair is also reacting to the optimism maybe of a Middle East resolution.
7: Yes, this is the other side of the oil trade. So for airlines like Ryanair, they seem to be benefiting. Ryanair's up as much as 7.5% this morning. Oil is, of course, closely tied to the price of their jet fuel. That's something that has really plagued the travel industry since the start of this conflict. Oil extending declines now on the latest lines about the details of that MOU earlier reached its lowest point since March the 10th. So there is some optimism in the sector. It's across the industry. We can see the likes of TUI and Lufthansa also gaining today on that news.
9: And then we are also seeing gains for Nokia. What's been going on there?
7: So a bit of a change of speed here. Nokia is also gaining, and that's after a note from JP Morgan. It says that the firm can beat its own guidance. So this is relating to Nokia's EBIT goal, which they set at their Capital Markets Day in November. JP Morgan doesn't just think they can beat this goal by a little bit, but they're saying that they can beat it by as much as 50%, which is a significant margin. So their shares surging almost 7% this morning on that news. And actually, year to date, the stock is up 122%. So it's a strong performance. But JP Morgan saying that consensus estimates are still not factoring in new revenue that could come from AI and its cloud businesses, and in particular the operational leverage associated with higher revenue. So perhaps further to go for Nokia in the coming weeks and months.
9: All right, Tiwa, thank you very much. For more conversations like this, do subscribe to our new Stock Movers reports. 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
8: Okay, so that's what's going on in markets today. We will just have to wait and see whether President Trump ends up being able to get this deal across the line, whether the US actually settles for a deal that maybe is worse than what we saw even before the war. I think that is a huge question.
9: Yeah, there are so many questions about these headlines coming out and these deals. I mean, what strikes me is looking at some of the things that are purported to be in this memorandum of understanding is that there are things that the US administration has pushed back on very hard previously, you know, whether the the assets would be unfrozen, whether the blockade would be lifted at the same time as Hormuz opening. I mean, it remains to be seen kind of whether those are things that the US will ultimately have to agree to.
8: Yeah. And coming up next on Bloomberg Radio, we'll be discussing that. Our colleagues over in the United States will be carrying that battle. So if we get any further details, we'll be bringing them to you. And no doubt the topic of Iran and the Middle East will come up at the G7 Leaders Summit, which takes place next week.

0: week. It's being hosted by the French President Emmanuel Macron. We're also going to get rate decisions next week. It's going to be really important. The Fed.
1: A big one.
0: The Bank of England as well. The two Andys is what I called it Thursday next week, because it's Andy Burnham and Andrew Bailey. So we'll get the central bank decision in the UK, but you also get this by-election in the north of England. If Andy Burnham were to win, then he may be able to challenge Keir Starmer for the leadership. We might have a new prime minister.
1: Could be a very big day for gilts on Friday when they reopen. US is also out for a holiday next Friday, so prepare for some volatile trading potentially.
0: Okay, busy, busy. And we haven't even mentioned SpaceX. That'll be your top story next, no doubt. Well, for our audience here in London, Bloomberg Brief with Bonnie Quinn is up next. And for our listeners in the United States and elsewhere, it's Bloomberg Daybreak that starts right now. From Rachel Evans and me, Caroline Hepke, here in London. Have a great morning. This is Bloomberg.
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2: From ABC News, I'm Sherry Preston. President Trump now says we could be days away from an agreement to end the war with Iran. Sources telling ABC there are breakthroughs in the peace talks. The president's announcement coming after he reversed course on more air attacks. Here's ABC's Melissa Adan.
3: President Trump canceling new military strikes against Iran after signaling the U.S. would launch a major escalation in the war.
4: We just made a great settlement of the war with Iran, and we're going to be subject to finalization of documents, which should get done over the next few days.
3: Tensions across the Middle East had been flaring, with U.S. and Iranian forces exchanging attacks earlier this week.
2: President says there could be a signing ceremony as soon as this weekend. The Foreign Intelligence Surveillance Act expires today. Capitol Hill lawmakers leaving town Thursday, though, without passing an extension. ABC's Jay O'Brien speaking to our daily podcast Start Here.
5: Republicans try to pass a temporary extension of FISA, but they can't do it in the House. And frankly, they don't have the numbers to do it in the Senate anyway, but it died in the House because they have a group of hardliners who object to FISA generally, and in particular, the idea that it does sweep up Americans' communications without a warrant.
2: Democrats also refusing to sign into FISA extension after the president named Bill Pulte as interim director of national intelligence. Pulte has no experience in the intelligence field. Trump now nominating U.S. Attorney Jay Clayton to permanently fill that role. The Supreme Court rejecting Alabama's request to execute a man using nitrogen gas. Justices declined to throw out lower court findings that the practice is unconstitutional. The state's attorney general calls the ruling a miscarriage of justice. Later this morning, SpaceX expected to start trading on the NASDAQ. Elon Musk's rocket company setting the offer price at $135 a share, the largest initial public offering in history. This is ABC News.
6: Does St. George even exist? 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Hey, it's Hal Dane. Join me on the show Friday morning, 7:15. Dustin Yates is the mayor of St. George. Or is he? We'll have the conversation. In the 6 o'clock hour, we'll team up with R Street to talk about Congress getting involved in AI regulation. Will they botch it? Probably. Former U.S. Attorney Brandon Freeman going to be on board in the 7 o'clock hour as well. He just joined the Judicial Hall of Fame. Plus, we'll talk with the folks from Southern and Exxon Mobil about teaching STEM. Join me 6 till 9.
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7: Friday, June 12th, 2026. I'm Jessica Rosenthal. Republicans are warning each other against downplaying Graham Plattner's win in the Democratic Senate primary in Maine, especially as turnout appears to have been strong.
8: It's a really heated year. We've had special elections. We've had a lot of primaries that have gotten a ton of attention, but I think that one was sort of unavoidable. If you're in Maine, it was on the airwaves nonstop for, you know, months. And so I think that drove a lot of it. There's a lot of interest.
9: And Lisa Brady. Congress is getting an earful from sports fans frustrated with having to pay to watch games that used to be free or just miss them.
10: As these rights have split between so many different services, it definitely has made life harder, not easier for fans.
11: And I'm Brian Kilmeade. I've got the final word on the Fox News Rundown.
7: This week, Maine's Democratic Senate candidate Graham Plattner won the Senate primary.
12: And if you give me the chance, I will be a senator for the people who cannot afford to buy a senator.
7: And even with all the stories about messaging women while married and some concerning stories from ex-girlfriends, along with the now covered Nazi tattoo, turnout was strong. The National Republican Senatorial Committee put out a memo after his win, warning that Republican Senator Susan Collins has won tough races before and can win this one in November, but only if they meet this moment with total urgency. Republican State Representative Laurel Libby said that means focusing on Plattner's ideas for governing.
13: His personal life is a mess, right? We understand that. We've seen scandal after scandal come out. But what I think is incredibly dangerous are the policies that he's looking to advance, taking the extreme green agenda to D.C. that has already made our cost of electricity skyrocket in our state under Democrat leadership for the last 8 years.
7: One woman in Maine who voted for Plattner told Fox News she was captivated after hearing Plattner speak.
14: He's authentic. He's so empowering. And, you know, his message is just incredible. In his policies, I've been a Medicare for All supporter for decades. And the fact that we can get close to that is just so important. Healthcare is my big issue.
7: Turnout was significant. As of Thursday, the count revealed more than 220,000 voted in Maine's Democratic primary, far higher than even the 2020 primary in a presidential year. Plattner had 100.

0: 250,000 votes, more than any previous Democratic U.S. Senate candidate in Maine's history.
1: It's gotten so much attention that normally these primary runoffs don't get as much attention. There's the spring, especially now when you head into summer and kids are out for the summer and people are, their routines are changing.
0: Fox News Sunday anchor Shannon Bream is also the host of the Live in the Bream podcast.
1: But man, this thing has been getting national headlines for months. So I think that drives a lot of it, just the awareness of it. And it's a really heated year. We've had special elections. We've had a lot of big Senate primaries and House races and gubernatorial primaries that have gotten a ton of attention. But I think that one was sort of unavoidable. If you're in Maine, it was on the airwaves nonstop for, you know, months. And so I think that drove a lot of it. There's a lot of interest.
0: After his win, the National Republican Senatorial Committee wrote a memo. In it, they write, it is a fatal mistake to assume Plattner is too damaged to win, that he's outraised the Republican, Susan Collins, every quarter since entering the race. They also write, the biggest story isn't only that Plattner won, it's that Democrats are circling around him and propping him up. Is that such a big part of this? Do Maine voters care, for example, if like Ro Khanna or Elizabeth Warren supports Plattner?
1: Yeah, I don't know so much, although I think, you know, when you're talking about Elizabeth Warren, you know, being a senator from up in the area, the New England area, I do think those voices they're more familiar with, and that probably has some more influence on them. But I think it would be the reverse would be the issue if you had top Democrats coming out and saying, this can't be our guy. And we've got a few reps out there and people that are, you know, lower level, at least as far as, you know, consciousness and being big public names, who are Democrats elected officials saying, this can't be the standard. If this was a Republican, there's no way we would be silent about this person. We'd be wearing them out nonstop. But I feel like Graham Plattner is very much one of those, you know, one of his big selling points that his supporters say is like, he's of the people. He's, you know, this blue collar guy that he gets them. He's not a polished politician. He speaks like the average Mainer, is what a lot of folks up there say. So he just may be able to connect better in that way. But Susan Collins, I mean, gosh, just days ago celebrated her 10,000th vote in the Senate. The people of Maine know her. She says, I know them. They know me. She's pulled out some tough races before, so I'd never count her out. But it's probably very wise for the senatorial campaign committee to be saying, listen, this is an actual race because of polling, a lot of it, and not, I don't think anything recently kind of meets our Fox standards, but a lot of the polling out there shows them neck and neck.
0: We've, to that point, seen some rating race changes. Sabato Crystal Ball says North Carolina Senate seats now lean Democrat. Alaska and Ohio are now toss-ups instead of lean Republican. This is sort of following some other rating changes earlier in the spring. If the House, though, Shannon, was expected to flip to Democrat, is discussion about the Senate flipping pretty natural, or is this like a five-alarm fire for the GOP?
1: GOP is taking it very, very, very seriously because Texas is way more competitive, for example, than they would have ever wanted it to be. They're having to spend a ton of money there. They feel like they should be in better shape somewhere like Georgia, where there were some really high-profile candidates. They tried to get into the race on the GOP side who said no thanks. You know, Iowa, they're just different places that they feel like they shouldn't have to be worried. But we know people are motivated. Listen, President Trump is not on the ballot. We know he's a huge turnout for MAGA folks, for his supporters. They show up. But he also motivates the left. And so even though he's not on the ballot, his policies are, the economy is struggling by many indicators, at least, you know, by our polling, people show they feel very pessimistic about their own family's financial situation. So all of those things are going to be bad news for the party in control come November. But, you know, when you talk to a lot of these folks on the GOP side, they actually feel bullish. And I, you know, I try to get them privately, like off talking points, like, okay, I know publicly you have to say that. How do you really feel about some of these races? And they actually feel like they have a much easier path to holding on to the Senate than Democrats do for upending it, but they know it's possible.
0: I'm speaking about those economic indicators. Inflation up now to 4.2% for the month of May. It does appear much related to Iran and energy costs. The president said this week, though, that he loved the inflation, the context being that when the conflict is over, energy prices will plummet, and that it was worth it to stop Iran from obtaining a nuclear weapon. But how does the party grapple with this, especially if inflation keeps going up for a minute?
1: I think that there's been a sense that a lot of the folks on the Hill want the president to talk more about the affordability issue because it's what they hear about when they go home. There aren't necessarily, you know, folks stopping them at the grocery store to ask about the FISA

0: extension, although, you know, that's certainly of concern to people, but they want to know how they're going to pay their gas bills, their grocery bills. You know, it's very consistent. We hear from D's and R's when they're home. That's the stuff that's real world for people that they're actually hearing about. So there's a sense that they want the president to be doing more of that, doing what he did in Wisconsin, going out with talking with farmers and Heart of America folks who really have concerns. What is he doing to address those? But yeah, he feels very certain that Iran is going to wrap up. We've heard this for weeks, but, you know, we're all hoping for everyone's sake that happens and that there will be such a rebound on gas prices that there will be plenty of time to recover before the midterms. Analysts normally say voters' measurements kind of in June are where they're going to be at, unless there's a drastic change in everything. Because even if gas prices, say this wrapped up in a week or two, and gas prices, they take some time to turn around. And then the ripple effect of everything that those gas prices have driven up, the prices of everything else, furniture, grocery, all kinds of delivery items that need to be delivered, takes a little time.
1: The president also said this week, Shannon, that he no longer loves the USMCA trade agreement between the U.S., Canada, and Mexico. He says we shouldn't have trade deficits with these countries, and he might not renew this deal. Stocks for a number of companies reacted to this, especially auto manufacturers. Is this a goalpost move ahead of negotiations, something deeper and more serious? Do we just have to wait and see?
0: Well, you know, the president is so unconventional. He's a real disruptor with a lot of our international agreements, whether it's on climate or nuclear issues or trade. I mean, he just has been willing to at least signal that he will go to the wall, that he is not joking around, that he is going to levy numbers that change things or blow up agreements he thinks are not America first. So I think if you're negotiating with him, you have to assume that he means it. You at least have to consider the possibility he really means he would walk away from some of these deals he doesn't think are good for us. Now, I think that we've seen he stakes out a really extreme position in some of his negotiations and ends up much more, you know, kind of meeting in the middle on some of these deals and tariffs and trade and those kinds of things. But it gives him a strong opening position. And I think as somebody who loves to negotiate and loves a tough deal, that's generally where we see him start.
1: Before I let you go, I have to ask you, the head of Act Blue went before the House Administration Committee. She repeatedly invoked her Fifth Amendment right against self-incrimination. Just want your thoughts. The Act Blue, this New York Times article reported that her own attorneys told her the way they're raising money may not be entirely kosher, it might not be keeping out foreign donations. But she said that she had to invoke her Fifth Amendment right in a congressional hearing because it was the only reasonable response to a highly partisan proceeding. Act Blue isn't charged with anything yet, right? What was this about?
0: Here's the thing is that there's been so much smoke. And some say, okay, that means they're spies. She's saying this is completely partisan. I don't have to answer your questions. But the New York Times is not known to be a GOP front organization. You know, their deep dive into this was not good for Act Blue. It raised a lot of serious questions about her testimony, about what they're doing, about promises they'd made to be better at safeguarding and keeping foreign money out. And there have been various investigations that show people who had no idea that they weren't, you know, that they were in some way donating, their address was used or their name was used. I mean, there are clearly things in the system that need to be cleaned up. And I think in the past, Act Blue has talked about, you know, we're doing above and beyond and we are changing our systems. But for her to come before us, you know, the lawmakers on the Hill and say, well, I'm taking the Fifth because this isn't legitimate. I mean, you can only get so far with that. And at some point, you know, Congress likes to compel a testimony if they think that they have to take the extra steps to do it. But, you know, she rightly said you can't draw any inferences from somebody taking the Fifth.
1: At another hearing, the head of the Southern Poverty Law Center testified they are facing actual charges that they misled donors about giving money to organizations they considered hate groups in an effort to sort of keep these groups alive. Democrats, though, defended the SPLC and said, listen, they share information they get from paid informants with law enforcement. But legally, does this come down to testimony from actual donors who say in court, wait, I didn't know my money was like going to the KKK?
0: I mean, that could be part of it. But what folks are also saying about that indictment is it outlines things that you don't have to care about where the money was eventually flowing or what the goal was. If you're starting bank accounts with fraudulent information, that in of itself is one of the things they're accused of doing. That's potential criminal activity. If that's proven, it doesn't have to be that, oh, the money went to, you know, this horrible organization or this or the other. If

0: If it's strictly that you didn't follow the law when it came to opening a bank account with the proper information, the proper names, those kinds of things, I mean, that could be the underlying thing that could get them in real trouble if that proves to be true.
1: Okay, Shannon, the World Cup is on. There is a German soccer fan apparently named Freddie, whose ex posts are going viral for his apparent love of America. He's discovering things like Waffle House and also apparently loving how large our stadiums are. What would you tell Freddie to go check out if he hasn't yet?
0: My gosh, I love Freddie so much. Do we not need the joy and the positivity that is his whole Freddie thing? It's been so much to follow him. I love seeing him show up in different states and just fall in love with all kinds of different American things and see where we're crazy, but where we're good. And I mean, I just think it's so fun. Listen, he did briefly stop in my home state of Florida. I was hoping we might have him there a little bit longer because he could see more of our amazing stuff there. So I would be a big fan of him going back to Florida, and I would give him a personal tour around my favorite sites, having been a born and raised seventh generation Floridian. Freddie, we invite you back. But I love that we're getting to see our country through his eyes, because it just seems like pure joy.
1: Fox News Sunday anchor Shannon Bream, thank you.
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8: Good morning. It's Friday, June 12th, 2026. I'm Ted Lindner. This is the Fox News Rundown. Today marks 10 years since the massacre of dozens at an LGBTQ nightclub in Florida. Fox's Tanya J. Powers with the details.
9: A decade has passed since 49 people were killed when a gunman opened fire inside the Pulse nightclub in Orlando, Florida, and an annual observance is planned. The Pulse Remembrance Ceremony will feature performances from local artists, including the Orlando Gay Chorus, and a special presentation by the city's Poet Laureate. A candlelight ceremony and reading of the 49 names will conclude the event. At the time of the massacre in 2016, it was the deadliest mass shooting in U.S. history. Recently, city officials unveiled updated plans for a permanent memorial that will feature a healing garden, reflecting pool, and tributes to those killed, and will be built on the site of the former nightclub. Tanya J. Powers, Fox News.
8: The first World Cup game for the U.S. men's national team is tonight. Fox's Tony Genualdo has a preview for us.
10: Team USA will begin its quest for a World Cup tonight in front of their home fans at Los Angeles Stadium as the team faces Paraguay in its opening contest. These two squads faced each other in a friendly last November, which saw benches clear and stoppage time. It should lead to a great opening contest in this World Cup, with the Americans trying to silence the critics. Star Christian Pulisic told reporters Thursday that he knows what his team is capable of.
8: The biggest stock launch ever is expected to happen today as Elon Musk's SpaceX goes public.
11: SpaceX is listing on the NASDAQ. The company includes the rocket and satellite company and XAI, the artificial intelligence company, all founded by Elon Musk. Jamie Cox is managing partner at Harris Financial.
12: The important point for retail investors, IPOs tend not to be the best investment in the first 100 days.
11: Scott Ladner, chief investment officer at Horizon Investment, says investors are betting on SpaceX's future role in the artificial intelligence revolution.
8: That's Fox's Ginny Cassola. Now I'm Ted Lindner. This is the Fox News Rundown.
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11: I'm Elizabeth MacDonald, and this is the Fox Business Report.
12: The major averages rallied and oil prices fell on Thursday after President Trump said that he was calling off planned strikes on Iran, with the president talking about a tentative agreement. Middle East tensions have rattled markets this week. However, market watcher Lou Bassanese says investors are looking past the Iranian conflict.
13: I think the market has always been a forward-looking beast. It's looking past this war in Iran, and it's looking at the earnings fundamentals.

0: I think looking largely at inflation, that's being driven by a temporary increase in energy prices.
1: The Dow up 930 points, the NASDAQ higher by 640, S&P 500 up 127. Elon Musk's SpaceX is expected to make its Wall Street debut today on the NASDAQ, with its initial public offering at $135 a share, valuing the company at about $1.8 trillion. That's your Fox Business Report. I'm Hillary Barsky, invested in you.
2: This is the Fox News Rundown.
3: Sports has a way of bringing people together. Even Congress, with both sides of the aisle concerned about the rising cost for fans in the age of streaming. Sometimes hundreds of dollars a year and multiple subscriptions to fully follow their favorite team.
4: Seems fundamentally unfair that the league should get billion-dollar deals, the network should get billion-dollar contracts, but the fans are left out in the cold.
3: Maryland Congressman Jamie Raskin is ranking Democrat on the House Judiciary Committee, chaired by Ohio Republican Jim Jordan.
5: Does this still work for consumers? And maybe it does. Like, we haven't reached any type of conclusion. We just know the situation. We know what our constituents and what fans are telling us.
3: A subcommittee hearing this week focusing on the NFL's broadcast model and whether it's abusing a decades-old law by making deals that lock some games behind a paywall.
6: Offering every game is not a luxury for a sports bar. It is a customer expectation.
3: Jim Hallers, the founder of Tailgaters Pub and Grill and Citizens Grill in Texas, spent a few decades in information technology before the restaurant business and detailed for lawmakers the challenges of navigating changes that affect his bottom line and ultimately his customers.
6: To deliver games across dozens of televisions, we need today additional streaming devices, switching equipment, network infrastructure, and extra internet capacity. A full transition can require a $30,000 to $40,000 investment per location.
3: Hallers says he's not asking Congress to stop innovation, but to weigh the practical impacts, including on small businesses, as they consider the future of sports media distribution.
7: I think one thing that we are seeing across the country is just mounting fan frustration with the fact that they need to subscribe to new streaming service after new streaming service just to follow their favorite team.
3: Curtis Leggett is president and CEO of the National Association of Broadcasters and also testified at the hearing.
7: Congress passed a law back 60 years ago that all of the major professional sports leagues used to pool rights, negotiate league-wide deals with broadcast. It's called the Sports Broadcasting Act of 1961. And it is meant explicitly to govern those relationships, those media negotiations with free over-the-air broadcast only. But what we're seeing in recent years is the leagues are using that exemption to hide games behind paywalls on Netflix, on Amazon Prime, on YouTube TV.
3: I just want to back up for a second to that Sports Broadcasting Act of 1961, because... Yep. In layman's terms, when you're talking about pooling things, what does it mean? It essentially said, go ahead, negotiate and decide, you know, which broadcast network is going to get which things. And it's okay to do this, even though otherwise it could be considered collusion.
7: Yeah, in some ways, I think it's even a little bit simpler than that, right? Which is that sports leagues, almost by definition, to put a product on the field, need to have some antitrust relief in order to coordinate the product, right? You have two teams playing against one another. They are coordinated in terms of the players available, whether it's through free agency, whether it is through drafts. So there's always this tension between the competition that happens on the field and the competition within the business, because inherently the teams need to coordinate with one another, and that's what leagues do. But as it relates to media distribution, there's no doubt that the league gains a lot of power by pooling the individual rights of every one of its teams and selling it collectively to media companies. So whether that is the broadcast networks, which the SBA is explicitly designed to provide an antitrust exemption to enable, NBC, CBS, ABC, and Fox, the benefit to viewers is that those games are entirely available for free over the air. So it's a win-win. But as this antitrust exemption is being misused, in our view, by enabling a

0: additional negotiations with streaming services, that same public interest bargain doesn't exist.
1: What about the NFL's argument that it's trying to reach younger audiences and that, you know, most of its games are still available for free on local television?
0: Well, there's a couple of elements to that argument. First and foremost, we are not suggesting that games shouldn't be available on streams. You know, many of the major broadcast networks also allow access through streaming services in order to reach those same younger audiences. The difference, though, when a game is put behind a paywall on Amazon, Netflix, or YouTube, is that there's no other way for the viewer to get the game. Whereas when it's available on broadcast, it is available for free, and there's a reach there that the league's just not getting through any of those other mediums. You know, the league's also argued, and I think this is what you are alluding to, that locally, even when the game is streamed, it is available within the DMA, the designated market of the teams that are playing on broadcast as well. But that disenfranchises the vast majority of fans. So, for example, I'm a New England Patriots fan. Two games this season are going to be exclusively on Amazon Prime. You know, within the Boston market, that game will also be available to viewers in that market through their local broadcast station. But there's a whole swath of New England Patriots fans across Vermont, New Hampshire, Maine, Connecticut, who aren't going to have that same access. And certainly myself as a viewer down here in Washington, D.C., is not going to be able to get the game on broadcast. So the fan is suffering here, and the costs continue to go up just to follow your favorite team.
1: Yeah, subscription costs don't just impact the fans either, right? It's a small business impact. It's other ripple effects. What is the bigger picture that you want lawmakers to consider?
0: Well, one of the interesting facets of the recent House Judiciary hearing that I participated in on this topic was that I sat next to a restaurant owner, and he made the case as to how restaurants are having a more and more difficult time providing sports fans on a Sunday with access to all the games they want. That's both because of the technological infrastructure that these restaurants are being required to invest in, new infrastructure now, as well as the cost of those packages. So again, for the fan that either wants to gather in their living room to watch their favorite team or go down to their favorite sports bar on a Sunday, they're being hit in both directions, that these costs of streaming, and that's what it's being driven by, versus the broad accessibility of games on broadcast.
1: You also made an interesting point at the hearing about the reach of local broadcast stations in terms of support for the community and other things that they do in the community. And if they're essentially losing revenue by not being able to show as many games, not having access to them, and presumably the advertising revenue that goes along with that, then it can hurt their local community.
0: This is a really important point. Now, broadcasters do so much more than just air sports, but these premier sporting events are the chief revenue driver through advertising dollars, through carriage dollars, that support a local broadcast television station. So that television station is investing in local journalism, emergency services, coverage of your city hall. All of that is fueled by the revenues that come from sports. And so really that's the secondary harm here. As these premier sporting events migrate away from freely accessible broadcast television and behind streaming paywalls, the business model that really underpins the economics of local journalism and local broadcast is suffering as well.
1: There has already been more than a decade of litigation over the NFL Sunday ticket package, accusing the league of violating antitrust laws with that, essentially an all or nothing package. Could the outcome of that class action lawsuit ultimately settle all of this?
0: That lawsuit is specific to the Sunday ticket. And so that's really the streaming and the carriage of out-of-market games on Sunday.

0: shows that the fan that really purchases a Sunday ticket is the fan that wants to watch their singular team. Yet there's no offering on the Sunday ticket to just have a single out-of-market team that you want to follow every single week. So I do think the legal outcome here will resolve some of this, but I'm not sure that it will necessarily directly address the question of whether the antitrust exemption, the Sports Broadcasting Act, is being misused to enable negotiations with streaming services. Congress has a really important role here because of the fact that Congress enacted this law. So while the leagues may want to redirect the question and characterize this as, you know, business-to-business negotiations, the reality here is Congress has a major role because Congress enacted this law in 1961 and the law is still on the books. And so by affirming the intent of that law and then using the power that Congress has as an oversight body over the law enforcement agencies that are in place at the Justice Department, at the Federal Trade Commission to enforce our antitrust laws, I think just drawing attention to this issue is exceedingly important. We've already seen that the Federal Communications Commission has opened up a proceeding looking at this challenge of Premier Sports moving from broadcast television over to paid streaming services. We know the Justice Department is looking at this. Multiple members of Congress have very publicly engaged on the issue. And the House Judiciary Committee, what I felt being on the other side of the questions, is overwhelming concern about the harm being done to fans and overwhelming want for an answer as to what role Congress can best play to resolve this issue. And we're going to continue that conversation.
1: If we set the fees aside just for a moment, do you have any sense that viewers are enjoying the experience of streaming sports in general versus only having the option to use traditional broadcasting?
0: I think that that's a really important point, which is viewer frustration is not just the cost. It's also the challenge of, you know, entering your password, authenticating, the challenge of going service to service rather than just seamlessly flipping through the channels on your traditional television or even cable dial. So look, there's no doubt that the fan experience is a frustrated one right now. As these rights have split between so many different services, it definitely has made life harder, not easier for fans. And an important step here that Congress can take is reaffirming their role, their authority, and ensuring that the Sports Broadcasting Act is being applied as it was intended to.
1: Curtis Leggett, President and CEO of the National Association of Broadcasters, thank you very much for your time.
0: Thank you.
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2: Does St. George even exist? 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Hey, it's Hal Dane. 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Dustin Yates is the mayor of St. George. Or is he? We'll have the conversation. In the 6 o'clock hour, we'll team up with R Street to talk about Congress getting involved in AI regulation. Will they botch it? Probably. Former U.S. Attorney Brandon Freeman going to be on board in the 7 o'clock hour as well. He just joined the Judicial Hall of Fame. Plus, we'll talk with the folks from Southern and ExxonMobil about teaching STEM. Join me 6 till 9.
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6: News. I'm Chris DeMeo. President Trump says progress has been made in talks to end the war with Iran, citing what he calls a great settlement.
7: The president said, quote, discussions had been approved by Iran's leaders. What that means is yet to be determined, though the president has determined, quote, the naval blockade will remain in full force and effect until this transaction is finalized.
6: Fox's Jennifer Griffin. President Trump announcing his next pick to serve as Director of National Intelligence.
8: He's nominating Jay Clayton, the top federal prosecutor in New York's Southern District. Clayton previously served as chairman of the Securities and Exchange Commission.
6: Fox's Mark Meredith at the White House. It comes as Congress is at odds over FISA, an act allowing the government to spy on American devices to collect foreign intelligence. That job oversees the coordination of 18 intelligence agencies. 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

0: is the Fox News Rundown. Now a look at sports.
1: The Carolina Hurricanes taking Game 5 of the Stanley Cup Final on Thursday, defeating the Vegas Golden Knights 4-2 to take a 3-2 lead in the series. Andrei Svechnikov had two goals on the night, and captain Jordan Staal also found the back of the net. Staal scoring in his fifth straight game, becoming the fifth player in NHL history to have a goal in each of the first five games of a final. Goalie Brandon Bussey also got the win for the Canes in his second straight start. Game 6 is back in Vegas on Sunday. A win for Carolina would clinch their first Stanley Cup since 2006. That's your sports on the Fox News Rundown. Tony Genualdo, Fox News.
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3: If you ever want to know why we're the greatest country in the world, the biggest issue in our country yesterday was when a grown-ass man and the President of the United States attended a basketball game. Oh, the horror! And by the way, other than Derek Jeter and Eli Manning, who were those little freaking cretins on the sideline? And if you want to know that our economy is booming, thank you, Donald Trump. Did you see the ticket prices? I believe, and again, it's being reported a variety of different ways. The communist mayor of New York said he got in for $1,000, but like all commies, he's

0: lying through his teeth. Anyway, average price, lowest price, $5,000. There were, the joint was packed with a bunch of little mealy-mouthed white dudes who are hedge fund guys. And, of course, Mike Greenberg, speaking of mealy-mouthed white dudes. But anyway, the joint was packed with thousands more wanting to get in and could afford to get in. Thank you, Donald Trump.
1: For Outkicks, don't at me. I'm Dan Dockage, and this is Fox News Rundown.
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3: There's no question. This summer, soccer will own this country and clearly convert some non-soccer fans and make them supporters. But for soccer to go from major sport to must-watch status, one thing has to happen. The U.S. team has to shine. Think about it. Year 250, red, white, and blue, 4th of July, our birthday, all celebrated while the U.S. team tries to do what they have never done before. And that's get to a Final Four. They've never made it even past the quarterfinals. Only once in history did they get there. That's not good enough in this country. America can't understand not being the best, or at least having a chance to be the best. Especially with the successful pro league, millions playing around the nation, we demand results. This team has got talent. They got experience. Now they got coaching to get over the hump. They got to decide to win for something beyond their careers. They have to play like they want to win for, drum roll please, their country.
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15: ABC News. I'm Sherry Preston. On Sunday, President Trump turns 80 years old. His birthday party includes a UFC cage match on the White House lawn and could also include a peace deal with Iran.
16: President Trump is backing off his threat to strike Iran, now saying a peace deal is imminent. The president making this claim at a Teller rally last night.
17: I don't know if you heard, but we ended the war with Iran today, and they have agreed never to have a nuclear weapon.
16: Yesterday morning, the president threatened to hit Iran, quote, very hard and seize Karg Island, the heart of the country's oil industry.
15: That's ABC's Karen Waugh in Washington. Lawmakers have

0: left Washington without extending FISA, the measure that allows for the collection of intelligence on non-Americans overseas. But as ABC's Jay O'Brien reports, the extension was upended over President Trump's pick to be the acting director of national intelligence.
1: Bill Pulte is a longtime Trump loyalist. He is the director of the Federal Housing Finance Agency. And from that perch, he's pushed for mortgage fraud investigations into the president's political opponents. And so Democrats have said for the last few weeks, with Pulte as an acting DNI, overseeing, even temporarily, the vast American intelligence apparatus, they will not give their votes to any extension of FISA.
0: 500,000 power outages in the Midwest due to another round of severe storms that swept through overnight.
2: So many severe weather reports across the Midwest and the Mid-Atlantic and the Northeast on Thursday. At least 17 tornado reports across parts of Illinois. There was a tornado emergency and wind reports into the Northeast, even to the New York City area. Midwest gets quieter today.
0: ABC senior meteorologist Lee Goldberg. In a few hours, SpaceX hits the NASDAQ. Money raised in today's IPO estimated to be $75 billion. If so, it would be the largest public offering in history. The stock sale also expected to make Elon Musk a trillionaire. 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

0: billionaires and millionaires and everything else with trillions spent on stupidity at the highest level. 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
2: This is America in the Morning from Westwood One. Good morning, I'm John Trout. It's Friday, June 12th, 2026. Here's what's coming up on America in the Morning.
3: President Trump says he canceled strikes against Iran because it looks like a deal is close to end the war.
4: We have a signing.
3: Ed Donahue, Washington.
5: President Trump names Jay Clayton as his nominee for Director of National Intelligence after uproar on Capitol Hill. I'm John Stolness in Washington.
6: A key surveillance tool appears certain to expire at midnight. Sagar Meghani, Washington.
7: A rally yesterday on hope the Iran war is just about over as SpaceX is about to have the biggest debut of any company ever today. I'm Jessica Ettinger.
8: The Pentagon was locked down before the all-clear was given yesterday. I'm Clayton Neville.
9: The Alabama Attorney General's office is waging a last-minute legal fight to execute a man with nitrogen gas. I'm Mike Hempen.
2: All ahead on America in the Morning. It's 7 past. President Trump on Thursday withdrew threats to take Iran's most critical oil terminal and also put a stop to his previously scheduled attacks on Iran, saying in the Oval Office that an agreement to end hostilities with Iran may happen as soon as this weekend. Politico is reporting that this was put into motion after several Gulf and South Asian nations called the president to change his mind. Ed Donahue reports that if an agreement is signed, it will include Iranian guarantees that it will not pursue nuclear weapons and also reopen the Strait of Hormuz.
10: But has Iran committed to not pursuing a nuclear weapon, or will there be more negotiations on that down the line?
11: They will not have a nuclear weapon. They've agreed to that. There will be no, which is the whole reason, which is a big part of the reason.
10: Is that going to be in your agreement, sir?
11: They will not only not have, they will not purchase, develop in any way, any shape, in any way, shape, or form, a nuclear weapon. They will not have a nuclear weapon.
3: President Trump says he canceled strikes against Iran because it looks like a deal is close to end the war.
4: We have a, and most importantly, we have a deal that Iran will never have a nuclear weapon, which was the whole purpose of what we had to go through to get this. So it was a big, very big thing. But we have a signing soon, and the documents are in pretty final shape. So we'll see. We'll see. Very good. Should be done. That should be done pretty quickly. They want it every bit as much as everybody else wants it.
3: The president has said a deal would be done quickly before. Why is this different?
11: Because they've taken a pounding. They've taken a pounding like very few people could take.
3: The president talked about the high price of oil and gas because of the closure of the Strait of Hormuz.
11: Oil will start coming down to, I think, even lower than it was before. I said I was in Iowa. It was $1.85 a gallon. I don't know if I'm going to get there, but we're going to get pretty close. It's going to come down, and when oil comes down, everything else comes down.
3: He believes Iran's supreme leader has signed off on a deal. Ed Donahue, Washington.
2: With Democrats and some prominent Republicans revolting over President Trump's pick to serve as interim director of national intelligence after the resignation of Tulsi Gabbard, the president has named someone else as a permanent replacement. John Stolness has the latest from Washington.
5: Jay Clayton is the current U.S. attorney in Manhattan and previously served as chairman of the Securities and Exchange Commission. President Trump made the announcement on Truth Social, saying few people anywhere in the legal community are as respected as Clayton. Former CIA Director Mike Pompeo tells Fox News he loves the Clayton pick.
12: Fantastic pick. I know Jay well. I worked with Jay when I was a Secretary of State, when he was at the SEC. Yeah. He has the trust and confidence of the President of the United States. He is a he'll work his tail off, and he is really smart, a fantastic pick, and he will be a great DNI for the United States of America.
5: Clayton this week made headlines speaking about the California primary elections. President Trump has accused the state of running a fraudulent election. Clayton told CNBC Monday he understands the skepticism.
13: On the integrity side, we're doing an absolutely terrible job, and the American people are right to question it. There's a great phrase.

0: is opportunity for fraud.
1: The selection of Clayton comes in the wake of widespread bipartisan angst over Trump's decision to name Bill Pulte the interim director. Democrats and many Republicans criticized Pulte for having no intelligence experience whatsoever. Democratic Senator Chris Coons told CNN, Clayton is a better choice, but still doesn't have the experience required to be head of DNI.
2: He is a seasoned and capable Wall Street lawyer and is currently the U.S. attorney in one of the most important national security related districts, the Southern District of New York. So he may not be as bad as Bill Pulte, but Bill Pulte is wildly unqualified.
1: Democrats refused to move forward with a short-term extension for FISA, the Foreign Intelligence Surveillance Authorization, over concerns of allowing Pulte control of the warrantless spying program. The Senate Intelligence Committee has already scheduled a confirmation hearing for Clayton, set for next Wednesday, June 17th. John Stolness, Washington.
3: It's 12 after. A key national security program hits a surprising roadblock on Capitol Hill when America in the Morning continues after these messages.
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3: America in the Morning continues well into triple digits today for areas of the nation. Here's AccuWeather.com meteorologist LaTroy Thornton.
12: The latest dose of heat expands for today from California's Central Valley south and east into parts of the desert southwest, with widespread triple-digit temperatures extending into southern Nevada and western and southern Arizona. The hottest spots likely top 110 degrees, with places like Death Valley perhaps reaching the 120-degree mark for the first time this year. Highs in at least the 90s should be widespread away from the coast of California and into Nevada, Utah, western Colorado, and western New Mexico. Today also brings another day of heat to parts of the eastern seaboard. Enough humidity remains in place to take AccuWeather real field temperatures up to 95 to 105 degrees from the Raleigh area of North Carolina northward through the nation's capital, much of the Delmarva Peninsula, all but coastal New Jersey, even portions of southwestern New England and upstate New York. This combination of heat and humidity will result in the risk for severe weather through this evening as a cold front approaches, with damaging wind gusts and hail possible from Vermont and New Hampshire across much of New York, south through central and western Connecticut into the mid-Atlantic, also as far to the south and west as central and southern Tennessee, northern Alabama and Georgia, and northwestern North Carolina. Storms may also be severe with similar wind and hail risks over eastern New Mexico, with spotty afternoon thundershowers over southern Arizona, and the potential for an afternoon thunderstorm from central and southeast Texas into southern Louisiana and the Florida Peninsula. A spotty storm may occur at any time for southern Oklahoma and much of Arkansas, with showers for

0: northern Montana, North Dakota, Minnesota, and Wisconsin. In Dayton, Ohio, today brings sun and lower humidity, high 81. For Tucson, Arizona, some sun gives way to a spotty afternoon thundershower, high 103. That's the nation's weather. I'm AccuWeather.com meteorologist LaTroy Thornton.
1: 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A key surveillance tool that lets the U.S. collect intelligence abroad now seems nearly certain to expire at midnight after 20 Republicans broke ranks with the GOP and joined House Democrats to vote it down. Washington correspondent Sagar Magani explains.
2: A key surveillance tool that lets the U.S. collect intelligence abroad appears certain to expire at midnight tomorrow. That's after the House failed to temporarily extend Section 702 of the Foreign Intelligence Surveillance Act.
3: Today, we just offered a simple, clean, three-week extension of the FISA national security law. The Democrats, 199 of them, voted against a clean three-week extension for political purposes, and when the bill went down, they applauded. They applauded it. That record and that video is going to live in infamy.
2: House Speaker Mike Johnson saw some 20 Republicans join nearly all Democrats in rejecting a renewal.
3: It is detestable. It is dangerous. It is going to jeopardize the safety and security of the American people.
2: Hakeem Jeffries and Democrats said they'd refuse to renew the program unless President Trump pulled back Housing Chief Bill Pulte's appointment as acting National Intelligence Chief.
4: I just voted no on another reauthorization of FISA. Republicans have had months, multiple extensions where they could have worked with us on real privacy protections that we need. It's kind of a no-brainer to me. The government shouldn't be able to spy on Americans. They should need a warrant to search Americans' information. Even the Freedom Caucus agrees.
2: But the president's doubled down on Pulte. The impasse could limit U.S. intelligence collection abroad, just as it's set to host World Cup games before celebrating the nation's 250th anniversary. Sagar Magani, Washington.
1: Large numbers, 86-47, a phrase generally used to signal opposition to President Trump, appeared etched into the grass on the National Mall Thursday in an area just a short walk from the White House and where a UFC fight will be held on the south lawn of the presidential residence. The Washington Post is reporting that the U.S. Interior Department described the markings as deranged vandalism and promised to hold those responsible accountable in an email statement. The Justice Department alleged in an indictment of former FBI Director James Comey that a 2025 social media post showing seashells arranged into the numbers 86-47 was an expression of intent to harm Donald Trump. It's 19 past. The biggest IPO of stock in history, SpaceX. Will investors see it take off? When America in the Morning continues after these messages.
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4: It's 20 after. America in the Morning continues. Lots in Friday business to cover. Let's get after it with CNBC's Jessica Ettinger.
5: Wall Street opens this morning with investors hoping the Iran war is just about over. They want to focus on what will be the biggest initial public offering of stock in U.S. history with SpaceX today. Here's President Trump yesterday at the White House.
6: We just made a great settlement of the war with Iran, subject to finalization of documents. We should get done over the next few days. We'll probably have a signing maybe in Europe. And it's a great thing. Stock market's up 1,000 points.
5: That hope sent investors plowing into the market. The Dow finished yesterday up more than 900 points. The Nasdaq rallied 600. U.S. crude oil fell as traders bet that the Strait of Hormuz could open again soon. But Iran and Israel quickly pushed back on President Trump's comments, saying a deal isn't close. Elon Musk's space company, SpaceX, set to issue shares to the public for the first time today. There's a raging debate over whether people should try to buy at the open or wait for things to settle a little. Experts tell CNBC to expect volatility.
7: This all depends on who receives allocation and whether or not they plan to hold on to it in the next few weeks. Either way, we're likely in for a pretty volatile ride. That will be in these various indexes. You could see that volatility in the indexes as well.
8: Yes. I have seen reporting that brings up Facebook's first day,
7: yes,
8: which we all remember was difficult.
7: Yes.
8: The hope is that we don't go there.
7: I mean, this is a really, really big deal. You know, for example, Alibaba, the largest IPO ever listed in the U.S., is just a third of the size of this debut. We've never seen anything like this at scale.
5: CNBC's Leslie Picker and Carl Quintanilla. 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
9: I think it's really smart that they're giving it to a bunch of retail as well. I think this is an industrial revolution that everyone in our country is a part of. 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
5: Some investors are not interested in the SpaceX IPO yet.
10: Should I buy it? It is priced like Buzz Lightyear. It's at 100 times earnings. 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
5: That's Mariner Wealth's Jeff Krumpelman on CNBC. And here's Smead Investors' Cole Smead on CNBC.
11: IPOs in general are kind of like playing a lottery ticket. Many will play, few will win. You know, no one forces you to swing at pitches day to day as they come to the IPO window versus in the secondary market.
5: Wholesale prices rose in May. Producer inflation now at a 3.5-year high after tariffs and high energy prices. This follows consumer inflation hitting a 3-year high for May at 4.2%. Also on today's watch list, aside from SpaceX, we get a fresh read on consumer sentiment.
4: Well, thank you for those sentiments. CNBC's Jessica Ettinger with Friday Business. It's 24 after. When we return on America in the Morning, the Department of War in lockdown after these messages.

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0: America in the Morning continues. It's 26 after. There was concern at the Pentagon Thursday after the home of the Department of War went into lockdown after its internal systems detected a dangerous air quality issue. Correspondent Clayton Neville reports about 25,000 people who work inside the building were impacted.
1: Multiple floors of the Pentagon were locked down Thursday morning. Some areas were evacuated and others were told to shelter in place. Employees were asked to move in-person meetings to virtual ones during that lockdown. According to the Pentagon, the building safety system detected the air quality concern. Hazmat teams responded in their full protective gear, and an investigation found no evidence of an actual hazardous material threat. The situation now considered a false alarm, and the all clear was eventually given. I'm Clayton Neville.
0: The U.S. Supreme Court in a ruling on Thursday night said the state of Alabama cannot execute a death row inmate by a method using nitrogen gas. The high court's ruling upheld two lower courts that said using that type of method of execution violates a ban on cruel and unusual punishment, sending Jeffrey Lee back to death row. Mike Hempen has more on the story.
2: The method violates the U.S. Constitution's ban on cruel and unusual punishment. Alabama wants permission to execute Jeffrey Lee by nitrogen gas. The method involves strapping a respirator to the person's face and replacing breathable air with pure nitrogen gas, causing death from a lack of oxygen. Alabama has been using nitrogen gas as an execution method since 2024. I'm Mike Hempen.
0: America in the Morning for Friday, June 12th, 2026 is produced by Jeff McKay. I'm John Trout. This is Westwood One.
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0: This is America in the Morning from Westwood One. Coming up this half hour.
1: The racial divide in Texas becoming more evident following a murder conviction of a teenager in a high school track meet stabbing. I'm Clayton Neville.
2: A political assassin takes a plea deal.
3: That was an opportunity that we just could not pass up.
2: I'm Joan Jones.
4: Producer prices climbed last month at the fastest pace in 3.5 years. I'm Mike Hempen.
5: The opening of the new Gordie Howe International Bridge connecting Windsor in Canada and Detroit in the U.S. has been delayed. I'm Jennifer King.
6: It's time to put on your tinfoil hat and learn the truth about Disclosure Day. I'm Kevin Carr.
0: The richest IPO in history. And Robert Workman has a check of Friday Sports. Back after these messages.
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0: America in the Morning continues. Severe weather from the Midwest earlier this week shifts its focus to the east. Here's AccuWeather.com meteorologist LaTroy Thornton.
14: The same cold front that sparked widespread severe weather from the Great Lakes into the Midwest on Thursday continues to push eastward through the day today, and this will be the main spark for severe weather yet again, this time closer to the eastern seaboard as the front picks up some forward momentum. This means that as thunderstorms develop during the day and into the evening hours, some of them may turn severe within a rather large zone.

0: near and along the front, extending from New Hampshire and Vermont south and west through much of inland New England, nearly all of New York State, and south from there through Pennsylvania, the Mid-Atlantic, even northern and western North Carolina, also extending westward through West Virginia, Tennessee, and even far northern portions of Alabama and Georgia. Within this rather sprawling area, AccuWeather severe weather experts say that localized damaging wind gusts may reach the 60 to 70 mile per hour range, with a risk for hail and flooding downpours as well. A much smaller zone with a risk for severe weather this afternoon and evening will stretch from eastern New Mexico just across the border into portions of the Texas Panhandle, as well as West Texas, where storms may again be gusty with hail. Otherwise, more spotty, mainly afternoon thunderstorm activity looks to extend across the Florida Peninsula, with a similar risk for southern Louisiana and much of the southern half of Texas. More spotty afternoon thundershowers over north central and southern Arizona may be gusty at times and may even extend across the border into some of the California deserts. Elsewhere, look for a couple of showers to extend from the central part of the Upper Peninsula of Michigan westward along northern portions of Minnesota, North Dakota, and eastern Montana, with a higher chance for some thunder mixed in over northwestern Montana, as places from the Midwest westward through the West Coast have a dry day in store. That's the weather across America. I'm AccuWeather.com meteorologist LaTroy Thornton.
1: 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America is reacting to the murder conviction of a black teenager in Texas who stabbed another teenager at a high school track meet. Correspondent Clayton Neville has the latest from Dallas.
2: 19-year-old Carmelo Anthony is serving a 35-year prison sentence in the murder of Austin Metcalf. The stabbing happened at a Frisco track meet last year. The case shining a light on the racial divide in America. Tensions boiled over outside the courthouse this week when the verdict came down.
3: I don't know your name. I don't know the first thing about you because you cannot claim I'm racist.
2: Anthony's parents upset there weren't any black jurors on the panel.
4: I know they had their minds made up already.
2: The couple spoke with CBS 11.
5: We thought we was going to get a fair shake.
2: Anthony's family's been criticized for driving luxury cars and questioned about money from a Give Send to Go fundraising app that raised over $600,000. That app closed the fundraiser after the conviction came down, saying the money's been dispersed for trial needs over the last year. The victim's father, Jeff Metcalf, not happy.
6: You can live with your lie if you want to, but my truth is forever. Just like the fact your son is a convict and a killer. Forever. Forever is a long time.
2: He's taken to social media with several videos in recent days.
6: What's your master plan, Mr. Anthony? To use your son as income and soak up as much money playing victim to line your pockets and then abandon him when he's at sentencing? Or victim impact? You just left him up there by himself?
2: The high-profile case still drawing reaction from high-profile names, like Congresswoman Jasmine Crockett, who says the case proves the justice system is broken.
7: I don't know what this tool was that they talk about, knife, or some referred to it as a tool.
2: It was a knife, and the jury rejected the self-defense claim from Anthony's lawyers. Singer Cardi B said on social media, quote, "This happens a lot in Texas. If Anthony was white and he was surrounded by a bunch of black football players, the case would have went extremely different." Meanwhile, Anthony booked and has begun his prison sentence that'll require a minimum of 17 and a half years behind bars. The appeal process underway. I'm Clayton Neville.
1: The man charged in the political assassinations of the top Democrat in Minnesota's House and her husband and injuring of the state senator and his wife has taken a plea deal that spares him the death penalty. Correspondent Joan Jones has details on the case that shocked the nation nearly 1 year ago.
8: Vance Belter is prepared to spend the rest of his natural life in prison. He's the man charged in the shooting deaths of Minnesota House Speaker Melissa Hortman and her husband Mark, and with the non-fatal shooting of State Senator John Hoffman, his wife Yvette, and their daughter Hope. U.S. Attorney for Minnesota Daniel Rosen.
9: Political violence is a scourge plaguing America in our times. The murders of Speaker of the House Melissa Hortman and Mark Hortman, shooting of Senator John Hoffman and Yvette Hoffman, and the attempted shooting of Hope Hoffman are among the worst political violence crimes that we have seen.
8: You'll remember that in the early morning hours of June 14th last year, Belter went to the homes of a handful of Minnesota politicians prepared to kill them, but he found several not at home at the time. He did find the Hortmans at home, and he's charged with murdering them with a handgun. At the time, he was

0: disguised as a police officer and driving a fake squad car. He went on to the Hoffman's home carrying out the second shooting. Now, in federal court yesterday, he pleaded guilty to the federal charges against him. Here's Minnesota television station KTSP reporter Bailey Hurley.
1: By pleading guilty here today, Belter will never be a free man again. This plea agreement dealing Belter not one, but two life sentences plus another 40 years in prison.
0: Belter is still facing state charges in the killings, but since Minnesota abolished capital punishment back in 1911, he is not going to face the death penalty in that case either. I'm Joan Jones.
2: Major cities from San Antonio to Boston are in the crosshairs for a heat wave, bringing temperatures into the 90s for several days and temperatures above 100 degrees through the weekend. For parts of the Midwest, the concern was intense thunderstorms that included damaging winds, hail, and tornadoes that will dissipate later today. Correspondent Lisa Dwyer reports a serious weather concern is expected to come before summer ends, an El Nino that scientists fear will be big, bad, and costly.
3: The U.S. National Oceanic and Atmospheric Administration has officially confirmed the existence of an El Nino, which is a warming of the Pacific near the equator that affects weather patterns across the globe. NOAA says there's a 63% chance that the El Nino will get so intense this late fall and early winter that it would rank among the largest El Nino events in the historical record. NOAA's Climate Prediction Center Operational Branch Chief John Gottschalk.
4: It's checking all the boxes for it evolving into being one of the historically strong events since 1950.
3: Meteorologists forecast it will rival or exceed a record El Nino that began in 1997 and helped trigger billions of dollars in damage from heat waves, floods, droughts, tornadoes, and wildfires.
5: And why do we want these forecasts? Because El Nino alters the climate and weather around the world.
6: Yeah.
5: It changes the probability of hurricanes, of typhoons. It changes the probability of drought and flood in a number of parts of the world, of heat waves, and it even alters the globally average temperature.
3: I'm Lisa Dwyer.
2: It's 17 till. When we return on America in the Morning, migrant children's super sponsors and Meta facing billions in fines over its AI chatbot. Those stories and more after these messages.
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2: Till now, America in the Morning continues. Elon Musk's rocket company SpaceX makes its debut on Wall Street today with an initial public offering that's expected to shatter records. Correspondent Damian Troyes explains.
3: Everyone knows Wall Street is the place for investors to shop for a company's stock, but a company can't sell a share to the public until it takes one major step, an initial public offering or IPO. It's the first offering of stock to the public and involves a prospectus that lays out a business plan. That plan includes detailed information on a company's finances, operations, and leadership. In an IPO, banks and other financial institutions act as intermediaries. They buy the stock being issued by the company and then sell it to the public. Before that happens, they gauge investor interest to determine a final offering price. The stock will be listed with the ticker symbol and trade publicly at that price. The price typically fluctuates higher or lower as investors determine the company's value. An IPO can bring in a surge of investment that a company can then use to expand, but it's all up to the market.
2: Damian Troyes reporting. The prices for what consumers pay shot up in the month of May as a report points at the war with Iran for those price hikes. Correspondent Mike Hampen has that story.
4: Producer prices climbed last month at the fastest pace in 3.5 years. The Labor Department says its Producer Price Index, which captures inflation before it reaches consumers, jumped 6.5% from May 2025. That's the fastest pace since November 2022. The increase was fueled by a surge in energy prices after the start of the war in Iran. Wholesale gasoline prices surged by more than 23% from April to May. They were up nearly 70% from a year earlier. Wholesale prices can offer an early look at where consumer inflation might be headed. I'm Mike Hempen.
2: The ribbon-cutting ceremony for a new bridge linking Michigan and Canada has been delayed, and politics may be to blame. Correspondent Jennifer King reports.
5: The opening of the new Gordie Howe International Bridge connecting Windsor in Canada and Detroit in the U.S. has been delayed, according to the Bridge Authority. At a Thursday news conference, Canadian Prime Minister Mark Carney downplayed any concerns.
6: At the request of the United States, we agreed to delay the opening and take the necessary time to resolve outstanding issues, a few issues that have been raised, and this is a collaborative approach. As I said yesterday, there's not great drama here. We're going to work through some issues that have come up.
5: Audio courtesy CTV. The 1.5 mile, 6-lane span is jointly owned by Canada and Michigan. The $4.4 billion project is meant to ease congestion at the existing Ambassador Bridge and the Detroit-Windsor Tunnel. In February, President Trump demanded Canada turn over at least half the ownership to the U.S. federal government. And sources say Commerce Secretary Howard Lutnick has pushed back on the opening amid internal disagreements in the administration. I'm Jennifer King.
2: The Department of Justice is looking into what it describes as super sponsors of migrant children. Correspondent Haya Panjwani reports.
7: The Trump administration has found more than 15,000 cases of adults gaining custody of multiple immigrant children who enter the U.S. without a parent. The Department of Justice charged a Guatemalan woman accused of using false identification to gain custody of migrant children. Acting Attorney General Todd Blanche.
8: We will not accept half measures when it comes to securing the border, protecting American lives, and saving children from exploitation.
7: Authorities say she worked with a smuggler to bring children into the U.S. and harbored them in her home. The Trump administration said this case highlights the dangers of improper vetting of adult sponsors. Blanche criticized the vetting procedures under the Biden administration.
9: And they want to claim that Republicans, because we're enforcing the laws, is inhumane somehow? What's inhumane about taking care of our kids?
7: The Biden administration aimed to release children to sponsors within 30 days, but errors occurred. Haya Panjwani, Washington.
2: Meta blocked competing AI chatbots from WhatsApp's platform in October, except for its own AI chatbot. And now they could face billions of dollars in fines. The new old tech guy, Chuck Palm, has the story.
10: Meta, the parent company for WhatsApp, has 2 billion users worldwide, more than 124 million right here in the United States. And last

0: Last October, Meta quietly changed the rules on its business platform, shutting out every AI assistant except its own. If a company wanted to use a competing chatbot like ChatGPT or Claude or anything else inside of the WhatsApp business infrastructure, the price was so high, it basically shut them out. The European Commission doesn't like that kind of operation. This week, they issued an interim order, their first emergency competition ruling in 17 years, giving Meta 5 business days to unlock and restore all the rival chatbots to the same access that they had before October. If they refuse, they're looking at fines up to 10% of their global revenue. Meta's already pushing back, calling it regulatory overreach, and they say they'll appeal. This matters to the 124 million Americans who use WhatsApp right now because every one of them is one update away from Meta AI being their only option in that conversation window. Major cryptos rebounding slightly with Bitcoin at 63,000 and Ethereum at 1,675. Follow the new old tech guy on X at Chuck Palm.
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2: World Cup 2026 is underway across North America. Two matches in Mexico yesterday. The co-hosts ripped South Africa 2-0 in Mexico City. And last night, South Korea clipped Czechia 2-1. Today, Canada welcomes Bosnia-Herzegovina to Toronto. And tonight, the U.S. men open group play against Paraguay at SoFi Stadium in L.A. Game 5 of the Stanley Cup playoffs in Raleigh, the Hurricanes beat the Golden Knights 4-2 to take a 3-2 series edge. Two power play goals by Andrei Svechnikov. Coach Rod Brind'Amour credited goalie Brandon Bussey 23 saves in just his second ever playoff start.
3: I think the goalie is, you know, Buss had a lot of poise. I think he looked pretty calm in there and obviously played a great game for us.
2: Carolina can claim the cup with a win Sunday in Vegas. Tampa Bay's Nikita Kucherov edged out Edmonton's Connor McDavid for the Hart Trophy as NHL MVP. The Lightning winger got 4 more first place votes than the Oilers center and won by 10 points. It's the third closest vote in the 30 years of the current system. Baseball, the Dodgers down the Pirates 8-6. Shohei Ohtani went deep, but left the game early with left knee inflammation. Orioles used a 6-run third to torpedo the Mariners 7-5. Adley Rutschman had a bases-clearing double. Pete Alonso followed with a booming home run. Juan Soto's seventh-inning solo shot got the Mets past the Cardinals 5-4. Tigers hit 6 homers and trampled the Twins 11-0. Cater Montero and company scattered 5 hits. Marlins blanked the Diamondbacks 2-0. Tyler Phillips and 4 relievers combined on a 3-hitter. Cubs rolled over the Rockies. Seiya Suzuki with a grand slam. White Sox and Braves were rained out. They'll make it up in August. That's Friday Sports.
1: Thank you, sir. It's 5 till. When we return on America in the Morning, it's Steven Spielberg's Disclosure Day. And what a ticket to the World Cup will cost you after these messages.
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2: It's 5 till. This is America in the Morning. Welcome back. Heading to the theaters this weekend, a new Steven Spielberg film has more to say about aliens. Entertainment reporter Kevin Carr has a sneak peek at Disclosure Day.
3: Steven Spielberg is contemplating alien visitations again with Disclosure Day.
4: What is it?
5: You wouldn't believe me if I told you. So I'm going to show you.
3: The story follows a cybersecurity expert who plans to release government secrets about alien contact.
4: What are you going to do?
5: Full disclosure to the whole world.
3: While he's on the run from covert agents, a Midwestern weather girl suddenly discovers she has incredible abilities of her mind, which also connects her to the aliens.
5: Do you understand what she's saying?
4: I hear her. It's gibberish, I can't understand it.
3: It's no surprise Spielberg has returned to the UFO well, which is something he does every 20 years or so, though this time he puts a benevolent spin on it.
6: Why would he make such a vast universe, yet save it only for us?
3: There's not a lot of surprises in here, but it's not necessarily telegraphed. Instead, there's really only so much you can do with a story of this kind.
7: This 79-year cover-up of the truth.
3: It's well acted and entertaining under Spielberg's expert hand, but it does fall into corniness and silliness, which comes with his brand. And it does run a bit too long, but who's going to tell Spielberg to dial things back?
8: When the time is right, everything will become clear.
3: Disclosure Day isn't as monumental as Close Encounters, but it works with Spielberg's charm and 70s-era optimism.
5: People have a right to know the truth.
3: Disclosure Day gets 3 UFOs out of 5. I'm Kevin Carr, and that's the way I see it.
2: The biggest sporting event on the planet is underway as the World Cup soccer tournament held its opening match in Mexico City, one of the three host nations, along with the United States and Canada. But it had its share of controversy. The game was marred by 3 red cards for dangerous play, and outside there were massive protests over the nation's social issues. With games in the U.S. beginning today, if you're still trying to buy tickets to the World Cup, it's going to cost you, Donna Warder reports.
9: FIFA is charging record prices for any remaining tickets for World Cup matches. The games are at 11 stadiums in the U.S., 3 in Mexico, 2 in Canada. Category 3 is the lowest price category. The U.S. opener Friday night against Paraguay in Inglewood, California, has remaining tickets ranging from $1,120 to $4,105. But for the final at MetLife Stadium in East Rutherford, New Jersey, tickets start at $7,986 on SeatGeek and $9,085 on FIFA. FIFA President Gianni Infantino is defending those prices, saying they're fitting in the North American market. I'm Donna Warder.
2: America in the Morning for Friday, June 12, 2026, is produced by Jeff McKay. I'm John Trout. This is Westwood One.
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1: From ABC News, I'm Sherry Preston. Deal or no deal? It seems to be what we've been hearing for weeks. A day after President Trump announced the U.S. would be bombing Iran and taking over its oil and gas reserves, the president now says a peace deal is imminent. ABC's Rachel Scott was in the Oval Office on Thursday.
2: You have said before that Iran and the United States were close to a deal. It has not happened yet. Why are you so convinced that this time is different?
3: Because they've taken a pounding. They've taken a pounding like very few people could take. And they want to make the deal a lot more than I do.
1: However, says ABC's Louis Martinez,
4: that is not what we're hearing from Iran. I think kind of predictably, you hear the very different language coming from Iran all the time whenever the president makes some optimistic comments about any potential agreement. And they're saying, nope, we have not agreed fully to a deal. Now, does this mean that maybe conceptually they've agreed to something? It's possible. Does it mean that there are still some sticking points? Yes, that's possible.
1: Members of Congress leaving Washington without extending the Foreign Intelligence Surveillance Act. Democrats protesting President Trump's choice of his friend Bill Pulte to be the acting director of national intelligence. What's expected to be the biggest initial public offering of stock hits the NASDAQ this morning.
5: SpaceX is making its Wall Street debut today. The biggest initial public offering in history. It's expected to turn Elon Musk into the world's first trillionaire. The company has priced 555 million shares at $135 a piece, a valuation of nearly $1.8 trillion. More than 4,000 current and former employees are expected to become millionaires.
1: ABC's Hannah Batah, at least 17 tornado reports across Illinois, strong storms leaving 500,000 power outages this morning. Artist David Hockney has died. He was born in the north of England, but lived much of his life in Southern California, painting the bright swimming pools and colorful backyards of Los Angeles. He was 88. 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
6: It's already been kind of a busy traffic morning in the Baton Rouge area. We have picked up a crash on westbound I-10 between Perkins and Dalrymple, and a pretty good backup is starting to build towards the Acadian area, so that's turned into a problem spot. Another problem spot, southbound LA-1 at the Intracoastal. We had a stalled vehicle. Looks like that may have cleared. However, for the moment, we're still seeing a backup to the bridge. I'm Ray Romero.
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9: Through the end of the weekend, the weather pattern is going to be very rinse and repeat. High temperatures will get into the low to mid 90s. There is going to be a lot of humidity around, and we will form some isolated storms into the afternoon and evening. That pattern does start to take a pretty dramatic shift early next week. Moisture in our atmosphere is really going to increase, and we're going to see a weak front entering the region. Those two factors combining is going to lead to a very unsettled weather pattern. I'm meteorologist Baylen Rogers with your Storm Station forecast, WBRZ Channel 2.
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9: 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Mornings with Brian Haldane, off and running. Brian here with you, Cade Wasand producing, getting you ready for a very busy Friday morning. We got St. George in the house coming up in the 7 o'clock hour. St. George's mayor is Dustin Yates. Wait, how can they have a mayor if they don't exist?

0: That's what we'll be talking about, actually, the existence of St. George. We've got, who's all on the rundown this morning? We've got Josh Withrow from the R Street Institute. Love checking in with the R Street Institute. Coming up later on this hour, Congress is about to tackle some AI regulation. Are they going to overdo it? Are they going to completely botch it? Probably. We'll chat at 6:35. Guarantee Health is in the house. Former U.S. Attorney Brandon Freeman's going to be in the house. He's in the Justice Hall of Fame now. We've got Southern University teaming up with ExxonMobil. We've got Envy Smokehouse for Foodie Friday, presented by the Louisiana Beef Industry Council. We are all over the map, so let's get to it. Top stories and trending.
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1: 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Number 5.
0: Yesterday, the U.S. Small Business Administration announced the appointment of Rachel Perez Milam as the new district director for the SBA, Louisiana District Office. In this role, Milam will oversee all SBA operations, financial programs, and management counseling deployment across Louisiana's 64 parishes. Milam is a lifelong Louisianan who has a background working in the House, the Senate, in business, in nonprofit, and on local government levels as well.
1: Number 4.
0: Well, we saw it last night. Breck unveiled their concepts for City Brooks Park at a public meeting, and, well, it got loud. Let's just say that hundreds of people packed the McKinley Alumni Center as Breck unveiled two concepts for City Park. The first would create a park loop connecting the different areas together. It would keep the footprint of the golf course mostly intact. The alternative shrinks the course, wrong answer, and focuses on drastic changes to Dalrymple Drive, adding separate bike lanes and trails along with new landscaping. Consultants with Breck did not take any questions at the meeting. It was merely a presentation. Of course, don't forget Monday, 8:30, the Breck Room right here, where they will dive in to a much deeper extent.
1: Number 3.
0: Hosanna Christian Academy announced its closure after serving families in the Baton Rouge area for 45 years. In a June 11th letter, officials said they, quote, incurred large financial losses which cannot be sustained from changes in state scholarship programs. The closure is effective as of July 31st this year.
1: Number 2.
0: What are the worst of the worst when it comes to blighted commercial properties in Baton Rouge? Well, that's the question Mayor Sid Edwards is asking, or the mayor's team is asking, residents to sound off to build a top 10 list to tackle. Now, once submissions are received, city parish staff will review and evaluate the properties identified by residents. The 10 highest priority locations will be considered for potential demolition or other corrective action.
1: Number 1.
0: Gad Black, the man accused of deliberately running over and killing Sergeant Caleb Eisworth last year, was found mentally incompetent to stand trial yesterday. Prosecutors were seeking the death penalty for Black, who was arrested on first-degree murder, criminal property damage, hate crime, and resisting an officer charges. Black was previously deemed fit to stand trial, so this would be a reverse course of that.
1: Top stories are in the books. Now, let's check in on what's trending.
0: What you got, CV?
4: All right, Brian. After President Trump called off strikes in Iran Thursday, he told reporters in the Oval Office that the U.S. and Iran could sign a deal as early as this weekend. I'm not sure if that's before the UFC or after the UFC.
0: I think it's got to be after, right? You don't want, I mean, well.
4: You come out after the last match and go, hey, we got a deal done.
0: Just ink it right there.
4: I mean, in very this celebratory mode.
0: It's got a Vince McMahon feel to it.
4: Right.
0: Which, you know, they were friends.
4: Like, they play his theme song. They play YMCA. He comes out.
0: Yeah. Does a little dance.
4: Right. Yeah, yeah.
0: Does a little Trump dance. Then signs off. Here's my thing. Trump says an agreement is here. And this time, he means it. Mm-hmm. Like, it just.
4: Oh, is he tacoing again?
0: I hate that term. It's just such a. Well, because, okay. Every good negotiator. By the way, if you want to know what Donald Trump's going to do, rewind the clock by 40 years and get you a copy of The Art of the Deal. He's told us everything. Everything he's done as president, we learned 40 years ago. If you read The Art of the Deal, he gets very, very predictable. Anyway, it's any good negotiation, you're going to ask for more than you want. And if you ask for more than you want, then you get less than you asked for. Okay, you caved. No, you didn't cave. You overshot on purpose. Whatever.
4: Boy, this is something.

0: something my late grandmother on my mother's side would have loved. Dolly Parton is launching a new coffee brand called Dolly's Cup of Ambition in partnership with Community Coffee, Shaq.
1: So, gotta love that it's in partnership with Community Coffee.
0: Mm-hmm.
1: But how did they miss the boat? It's called what now?
0: Dolly's Cup of Ambition.
1: No. No, sir.
0: No?
1: There's not? No way you name this anything other than D-Cups.
0: Okay, in the show here. Sorry, we'll see you Monday.
1: It's not getting better, y'all. That's the best it's going to be. We're out.
0: I don't know what to say, because that really is the best.
1: Thank you, sir.
0: She couldn't.
1: Tip your waiters, drive safely.
0: Oh, man. Yeah, that's fantastic.
1: Thank you.
0: I didn't see that, and now
1: you can't unsee it. Now you can't see anything but that.
0: I think a lot of people can't. The U.S. plays their first match of this year's World Cup tonight in Los Angeles against Paraguay. That is 8 o'clock. Hey, a shout out the local Baton Rouge chapter of the American Outlaws. They are holding a watch party at Court the Table today. So if you're interested,
1: okay.
0: 8 o'clock over there.
1: Okay. So you can... I have the perfect...
0: Orange slices and Capri Suns. No, I kid. I kid because I know some of those guys and we made the joke last week.
1: Do they make the parents tunnel afterwards for all the kids to run through?
0: No.
1: Different level of soccer.
0: Yeah. It's totally different.
1: Absolutely.
0: You know, it's interesting because I watched a little bit of yesterday and there were three red cards handed out where the guys get kicked out.
1: Yeah.
0: Who got... Game one. Mexico was playing South Africa.
1: Okay.
0: And that's interesting. First game. Setting a tone.
1: I am already in the plus column on the DraftKings app. And by the way, Shame on Ott for not having any.
0: He didn't have any?
1: No soccer in the auto locks yesterday.
0: They were right in front of Dick's House of Sport yesterday behind all the soccer shirts and gear.
1: Yeah. But no, you yesterday. Got NHL and a couple of Major League Baseball picks on auto locks over Louisiana Sports.
0: When Vegas has one of the teams in the Stanley Cup final, you probably are.
1: Yeah, no, and well, missed that one, by the way. But I'm already up. I put a big $1 bet on South Korea last night.
0: Does Dwayne not have any inside joke? Does Mr. Colucci not have any good?
1: I don't know if Colucci knows his soccer. I don't know. He knows his hockey.
0: Yeah, that's true.
1: Anyway, I would be shocked if, as we move forward through the World Cup, you didn't see a few picks locks coming up at over at LouisianaSports.net. We are due up for our first break. Before we take our first break, need to remind you about the folks over at Mathurin's. Ooh, y'all, hey, check this out. If you're firing up the grill this weekend, swing by the Mathurin's at Kenilworth. Go to the back of the store. They got the coolers for A-Bear specialty meats back there. If you want to impress, if you want to do something that's out of the normal burgers and dogs range right there, if you want your family to just completely chow down, get you some A-Bear specialty meats from Mathurin's at Kenilworth. Fantastic cuts. You'll find pork chops. You'll find stuffed chicken breast. You'll find really all of it. All of it is any of the unique Louisiana. You know, we do it different here. And when you fire up the grill, you can, you know, impress your guests. And Mathurin's is a great stop off for that. Don't forget, when you download the app, you earn cash towards more groceries every time you shop at Mathurin's.
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3: Westbound I-10 through the Baton Rouge area is quickly turning into gridlock. The problem is between Perkins and Dalrymple. This is a big accident that's blocking the two left lanes of traffic. The backup has quickly found its way back to College Drive. And now, right now, we're clocking it at about 21 minutes through that delay, and it is getting heavier. Again, the problem spot, westbound I-10 before Dalrymple. I'm Ray Romero.
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0: 6:16, Talk 107.3 FM, WBRP, Mornings with Brian Haldane, rolling right along. Hey, coming up in the 8 o'clock hour, really looking forward to this conversation. The folks at Southern University and the folks at ExxonMobil are teaming up for what is essentially, it's a carbon STEM summer camp. We'll be talking about this in the 8 o'clock hour, but just, I love being able to partner with ExxonMobil because really in Louisiana, 115 plus years of partnership is what we're looking at here. I mean, from Exxon's end, it's 115 plus years of hiring Louisianans, of building careers, of creating investment, of, oh, by the way, doing it the right way right here in Baton Rouge. It's longevity and safety combined, but there's also a look to the future when it comes to ExxonMobil. And part of that look to the future does involve carbon capture. So if you want to learn more about that, where are they headed with it? Well, the next 115 years from their end, not going to stray from the formula. It's going to look a lot like the last 115 years when it comes to being prudent, when it comes to safety, when it comes to being on the forefront of advancements of technology. If you want to learn more, visit aboutlaccs.com, aboutlaccs.com. Just a couple of quick notes here as we tackle sports. College World Series starts today. Of the eight teams in this year's field, only North Carolina has made it to Omaha in the last 2 years. Shout out to our news partners over at Louisiana Radio Network, caught up with former LSU baseball star, legend, ESPN analyst Todd Walker. He says he's got his eyes on the Georgia Bulldogs because they've got the best pitching and power combo to make some history this weekend.
1: They led the nation in home runs last year and didn't get out of the regional, so it's going to have to be more than offense. They are going to break LSU's record of 188 home runs set in 1997. They've got 174 right now. Well, I say they are. I mean, they've got a win in Omaha.
0: Well, yeah, they do. I said this week and next, when you combine it all out, if they're going to pull home the win. And yeah, it's tough to judge that, though, on record breaking because of the park they play in. So Georgia is part of an all SEC half of the bracket. You are guaranteed to have an SEC team in the finals because also on Georgia's side of the bracket is Texas, Alabama, and Oklahoma. Todd Walker says one of the things he looked forward to as a player in the tournament was facing different teams than the ones you had in the regular season. Cut 17.
1: We're guaranteed a SEC team in the final for, what is that, 10 years in a row, something like that. So it's just been a dominant conference, and we all know that. But ultimately, I don't care who I play if we win the national championship. We can play the same guys. It doesn't matter to me. So I think

0: they would tell you the same thing. They're just trying to get out there and get after it.
1: Well, we've seen LSU do that in national championship games, playing Florida, playing Alabama. It becomes the SEC Invitational. By the way, there is the possibility for an all-SEC final because Ole Miss is on the other side of that bracket. So College World Series starts today. World Cup starts today. NBA Finals continue tomorrow night. We're stacked up.
2: I'm Susan Lee, and this is the Fox Business Report.
3: Crude oil futures are moving lower with optimism there could be a U.S.-Iran peace deal. Both Brent crude and West Texas Intermediate are below $90 a barrel after President Trump canceled planned strikes on Iran. Elon Musk's SpaceX debuts today on the NASDAQ. It's expected to be the largest stock launch ever. The stock is priced at $135 a share. It stands to make Elon Musk the world's first trillionaire. Home builder Lennar is lowering expectations for this year. Builders have been dealing with the stalled U.S. housing market, though Lennar delivered 2% more homes than a year ago in the recent quarter. Its average selling price was down about 5% because of continued market weakness and higher incentives from builders. That's your Fox Business Report. I'm Ginny Cosolda, invested in you.
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3: Interstate to start off your Friday morning. It is rough going right now from about College Drive up to the University Lakes. When you get up to the University Lakes, well, actually, just before the lakes, in between the Perkins Road on-ramp and the lakes, but before Dalrymple, of course, you're going to find an accident that's still being worked in the roadway right now, 10 westbound. It's on the westbound side. So if you're coming into downtown this morning, if you wanted to scooch around that, hop off at College Drive and, you know, come in via Government or North Boulevard, Florida, whatever, it might save you a couple minutes to go around, because there are some pretty significant delays as of right now. As the morning wears on, it might clear up, but the accident itself happened about 30 minutes ago. So it's still up there and is still being worked at this time. Other than that, the interstate systems are looking great. If you back up on 12 all the way to Denham Springs, you're looking good on 12 westbound coming in from Denham Springs. 10 westbound coming in from Ascension Parish looks great. And then, of course, 10 eastbound coming back across from West Baton Rouge is golden as well. Surface streets, when you hop off of the interstate, there's only one surface street accident to report, and it's from exactly 1 hour ago, and that is Airline at Airline in between Goodwood and Connell's Village. It doesn't say if it's north or southbound on the board. It just says there's a hidden... Oh, no. I'm sorry. That's been moved off to the parking lot. We're good to go. That's your look at traffic from the Talk 107.3 Traffic Center.

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1: 624, Talk 107.3 FM, WBRP. Morning with Brian Haldane, rolling right along. Is that going to be the Donald Trump birthday song? I mean, it has all the elements, right?
2: I'm just trying to, you know, find things that feel American to pump up our patriotism ahead of tonight's match on the pitch.
1: Between the U.S. and Paraguay?
2: Paraguay, yeah.
1: I like it, though. I like right at the blocks of the Hulk Hogan walk-up music.
2: Terry, if you need him.
1: If you need them. But if you're smart, you won't need them. Yeah, U.S. versus Paraguay, 8 o'clock tonight. I'm trying so hard to get fired up for the World Cup. I really, really want to. I want to be all in. I mean, I've already made money off of it. I had a $1 bet, and it won.
2: Did you put anything on the game tonight? Or this was last night?
1: This was last night. Okay. Yeah. I had South Korea last night.
2: Ah.
1: Yeah.
2: Sun.
1: Yeah. So I had South Korea.
2: Anytime goal from Sun?
1: I had two $1 bets in the game. One was just South Korea to win, mm-hmm. right?
2: Yeah.
1: Which paid out.
2: Yeah.
1: And the other was, I might be a degenerate. Don't worry about the amount. Just worry about the fact that I put in South Korea to win, under 3.5 goals, and Sun for an anytime goal. And I hit 2 out of 3 on that one.
2: Yeah.
1: So did not win on that one, but did hit South Korea. So, yeah, I'll probably get on the U.S. I mean, they're, what, minus money right now, right?
2: Mm-hmm.
1: So U.S. versus Paraguay, 8 o'clock tonight. The place to be is going to be Court to Table. Got to love that. Okay. You know what else you got to love is the current hurricane forecast. This was, as we went into the hurricane season, it was projected to be a below-average season to begin with. And then Dr. Klotzbach, and, you know, I haven't had him on the show in like since the show's first iteration. It's been forever. But Dr. Klotzbach scaled back the hurricane forecast, knocked it off by one or two named storms, knocked it down by one hurricane. Major hurricanes are going to hold from the previous prediction. El Nino is playing playing a big part in this. El Nino conditions have officially developed in the tropical Pacific, and weather experts say it will intensify possibly into a super El Nino. I love how intensity gives you fewer

0: hurricanes. That's a contradiction in terms. That's one of those oxymorons, like jumbo shrimp. LSU health climatologist Barry Keim talked to our news partners at Louisiana Radio Network. He says the most immediate impact to Louisiana's weather is the higher chances of a quiet season. Cut one.
1: It tends to knock down the number of tropical storms and hurricanes in the Atlantic basin. So even though this originates in the Pacific, it disrupts the circulation patterns even in the Atlantic.
0: Now, the National Oceanographic and Atmospheric Administration, NOAA as it were, says there's a 63% chance of a super El Nino, which would reduce the number of tropical storms even more. Keim says we've had super El Nino in the past.
1: 2015, 2016 was a super El Nino. We had another one back in 97, 98, and another in 1982 and 1983. So it's not like they're not common, obviously, but they don't happen every year.
0: Okay, but one of those things to remember right there, he mentioned 2016. And this goes back around to what makes for a serious hurricane season. And this goes back around to being red stick ready. I think we all know what happened in 2016. While we didn't have a hurricane, a lot of us lost walls, a lot of us lost sheetrock, a lot of us had to do a lot of renovations in the house. We had the flood in 2016. So, prepping for storm season isn't just about that one big hurricane that could be rolling through. It's about making it through the entire season as a whole. And if you've got a super El Nino, there's a possibility you kind of lose your intensity when it comes to being prepared. So you still want to stay on top of that game. By the way, one more for Keim. He says not only does El Nino produce a quieter Atlantic hurricane season, it can also produce a wetter and cooler winter and spring if it hangs around that long.
1: It keeps us basically socked in with clouds a lot, relatively cool and rainy. So that's what we can anticipate, going into the fall and winter.
0: Yeah, I'll take it as long as I don't have to be paranoid about a flood. 6:29 at Talk 107.3 FM, WBRP, ABC News coming up in just a little bit. On the backside of ABC News, we're going to talk AI and AI regulation with the folks from R Street. Before we get to that, though, I want to remind you about the folks over at Industry Makes. This is an industry initiative, y'all. 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Then we'll have local news with Louisiana Radio Network, traffic, weather. Coming back, talking to R Street next.
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3: SpaceX hits the NASDAQ today. Money raised at its IPO, estimated to be $75 billion, so it would become the largest public offering in history. The stock sale also expected to make Elon Musk the world's first trillionaire. Powerful storms leaving 500,000 customers without power in several states.
4: In Wisconsin, fallen trees and utility poles littering the roads. In Iowa, torrential rain swamping communities, with some areas seeing more than 3 inches in a single day. The downpour stretching all the way to Pennsylvania. Forecasters say the combination of high heat and humidity is helping fuel these storms. Feels like temperatures could top 100 degrees today along parts of the East Coast.
3: That's ABC's Sophie Flay. Hours before he threatened to escalate the war by bombing Iran and taking over its oil facility, President Trump is now calling off new military strikes and claiming a breakthrough in negotiations to end the war. Iran is disputing that. This is ABC News.
5: I'm Joan Burns in the Talk 107.3 Baton Rouge newsroom. Believe it or not, it's time to head to the polls again. Here's Andrew Greenstein.
6: The drama has left this race along with Bill Cassidy.
7: ULM political science professor Pearson Cross says because of that lack of drama, many voters may not realize that early voting in the U.S. Senate runoffs begins today.
6: I kind of doubt that they do know there's an election coming up, and I expect the turnout to be very low as a result of that.
7: Cross says that lack of drama can also be attributed to the fact that the results are really not in doubt, including in the November general election.
6: Without an issue, without a well-known candidate, without the money, not much is happening on the Democratic side.
7: I'm Andrew Greenstein.
5: This hurricane season was already forecast to be a slow one, and now researchers from Colorado State University have revised their prediction, making it even lower. CSU researcher Nick Mesa.
8: The primary driver of this reduction
2: is this increasing probability of a strong to pretty strong El Nino.

0: peak of hurricane season.
1: Local school superintendents are not on board with the governor's plan to take $168 million in funding for public schools and use that money instead to keep paying a $2,000 stipend for teachers. Rapides Parish School Superintendent Jeff Powell says the loss of that funding will have real consequences.
2: To presume that we can cut $168 million out of existing budgets and not see an impact on programs, personnel, or services that have led to the historic academic gains across this state is naive at best.
1: The FIFA World Cup kicked off in Mexico yesterday, and the first games in Canada and the U.S. are today. It's been 32 years since America hosted the Cup in 1994. Paul Boron, a reporter for the Louisiana Soccer Association, says the excitement is palpable for both local and international fans.
3: Culturally, it's going to be great for a lot of our visitors coming here to America, and I think for American fans, it's going to be great as well.
1: I'm Joan Burns, Talk 107.3 Baton Rouge.
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5: All right, we're getting some better news now from what has been a large problem spot this morning. Westbound I-10 at Dalrymple crashed that had two of the three lanes blocked. They have now cleared that scene, so all travel lanes are back open. Still seeing a backup near the 10-12, but the pace is picking up and the drive time is improving, so hopefully we'll be back to normal there before long. Again, westbound I-10 at Dalrymple, all lanes now open. I'm Ray Romero.
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11: Through the end of the weekend, the weather pattern is going to be very rinse and repeat. High temperatures will get into the low to mid 90s. There is going to be a lot of humidity around, and we will form some isolated storms into the afternoon and evening. That pattern does start to take a pretty dramatic shift early next week. Moisture in our atmosphere is really going to increase, and we're going to see a weak front entering the region. Those two factors combining is going to lead to a very unsettled weather pattern. I'm meteorologist Baylen Rogers with your Storm Station forecast, WBRC Channel 2.
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0: raised. I'm here. I'm with the government, and I'm here to help. I think that's kind of where we're going in our next segment, where it's time to talk a little AI and what's going to happen up on Capitol Hill when it comes to regulating AI. There's been a reintroduction of what is known as the American Innovation and Choice Online Act. Joining us now to talk about it, we've got Josh Withrow with us. Josh is a fellow on the R Street Institute's Technology and Innovation team. He's also a Western Michigan Bronco. Josh, good morning. Welcome to Talk 107.3. How are you?
1: I'm good. Thanks for having me.
0: No, glad to have you on here. Let's start with the basics. What is the AICOA?
1: So the AICOA, the acronym is the American Innovation and Choice Online Act, as you said, and it's another example of why short titles for bills in D.C. are poison, because you can name it whatever, it's anything that you want, even if it doesn't do any of the things that it promises. I would argue this is an anti-innovation and anti-consumer choice

0: bill that, you know, attempts to essentially kneecap certain selected of our most successful tech companies in ways that would, frankly, harm a lot of the best and you know, most successful tech products that Americans love to use.
1: So, okay, let's talk about how it would do that, because this is an idea that was floated a few years ago, if I'm not mistaken, and it's back again. And it's Senator Klobuchar reintroduced it, I should say. Talk to me about what it purports to do versus what it will actually do.
0: So this is a modification to antitrust regulations that would take a whole bunch of commonly done business practices that the bill refers to as preferencing one's own products, and then presumptively ban them. And it does so in a way that defines, you know, you can't just name the companies that you want to regulate and say, I want to regulate these four companies. That would be illegal.
1: Right.
0: So they just set the definitions of the bill in a way that happened to only capture, it's not clear exactly which companies, because they played with the definitions quite a bit, but obviously it's basically aimed at Google, Apple, Meta, and Amazon, and maybe a couple of others. And it would ban things like integrating your own products in such as the way that Google search results pull up Google Maps and integrate with that, or the fact that Amazon sells Amazon Basics products on its own platform. Basically, it would require once a company's gotten big enough to be qualified under this bill, they would say, you know, you can't offer products that. Your own products, unless you're giving essentially equal treatment to all of your competitors.
1: We're talking with Josh Withrow from R Street, talking about the AICOA, the American Innovation and Choice Online Act. Josh, you mentioned about antitrust or the opposite of antitrust legislation. Is competition even a factor here? I mean, is a lack of competition a factor here that would make anything antitrust related needed?
0: I would argue no. I mean, the purpose of antitrust law is supposed to be, at least in America, the way that the U.S. views antitrust law, is that antitrust law is supposed to be targeting harms to consumers. It's not supposed to be creating a level playing field for every competitor. And this bill very specifically imports language that Europe has used specifically to target U.S. tech companies. And, you know, Europe has a different mentality. Their mentality in antitrust is that they want to protect competitors in the market, even if that might actually make products worse for consumers. And that's just sort of the antithesis of what U.S. antitrust law has been for decades.
1: Which essentially, instead of when you want to protect the competition, instead of raising the ceiling, you raise the floor and lower the ceiling, which one of the problems here is the U.S. can't think about the U.S. the same way Europe can't just think about Europe. When you talk about the World Wide Web, that first word matters, because it's not about U.S. versus U.S. companies versus U.S. companies. It's about the U.S. versus China.
0: Absolutely. Yeah, exactly. Other companies generally don't place the same competitive restraints on their own companies, and that just disadvantages our products, to the detriment of our own consumers and to the benefit of our competitors.
1: Talk to us a little bit about the European comparison right there. What was proposed and how did it play out?
0: Yeah, so essentially, we now had kind of a live experiment in what these regulations would look like in practice, because Europe implemented the Digital Markets Act starting in 2023, 2024, and they banned a lot of these same practices. And what you've seen is companies like, for example, Google had to basically decouple a lot of its integrated software products from each other, so that when you use Google search in Europe, it no longer integrates with Maps by default. And also the new emerging AI products that some of these companies are trying to integrate into their smartphones and into their operating systems, have been delayed in Europe because they're not, they're pretty sure that doesn't comply with the self-preferencing ban of the DMA. So European consumers are essentially missing out on the cutting edge of like mobile technologies because of their own continent's competition laws.
1: All right, need you to put on your devil's advocate hat for just a second and flip this around and try to pitch this to me, try to pitch the AICOA to me from what they think the benefits would be, because from there we'll be able to go back and, you know, kind of dissect it.
0: Yeah, I mean, Amy Klobuchar and the other originators of this bill would say that essentially, you know, they're operating from a philosophy that once a company gets to be too big, it has to play by a different set of rules. And so in order to even the playing field with other competitors, once you get to like a Google size, there are just certain things you can't be allowed to do. And so they have to make their they're

0: APIs, their software, interoperable with all of their competitors so that their competitors can essentially use the platforms they've built as a method of competing with them.
1: So that would, to break that down or kind of dissect that, that doesn't benefit the marketplace as much as it would potentially benefit, what, an upstart who wants to take on Google?
0: Yeah, I mean, there's a reason why the companies that are most for this kind of legislation are sort of the mid-sized competitors that, you know, that haven't been able to, you know, succeed on the scale of Google. So, for example, you know, companies like Yelp or DuckDuckGo or Mozilla, or, you know, they're competing with products like Google Search or stuff like that. They're, you know, they are the ones who stand to potentially benefit. But in the meantime, a lot of these products that became successful because they're the best on the market would be forced to be degraded, essentially, in order to accommodate that.
1: Let's get in some of the more techie end of this, because I think this plays into it as well. From a tech standpoint, from an AI standpoint, how difficult is it going to be for Congress to write any legislation that not only applies, but applies a year from now, 2 years from now, or you know, further down the road?
0: Yeah, absolutely. That's one of our biggest concerns, is that, you know, legislation like this takes a snapshot in time and sort of tries to freeze the competitive environment to accommodate that, right?
1: Right.
0: And now, like, when this bill was first written 5 years ago, the generative AI technologies that are now starting to, you know, flourish everywhere were barely even, you know, on the market yet. Now you've got, you know, a company like Google that has its own proprietary AI model, where this bill could conceivably stop them from integrating it into everything from their mobile phones to their operating systems in ways that could, you know, almost like freeze them out of the market competition with both China, but also other extremely successful competitors who have proven they can compete with big tech on their own right, like OpenAI and Anthropic.
1: Is there a hidden factor of this? And I know it's always difficult to see the unseen, but you know, we love talking about the law of unintended consequences here. Some potential collateral damage, not just on a free market side of talking about like Google versus whoever, but on the side of like the smaller AI who has a specialization that, you know, is like anything within the medical field could potentially shut down research, could potentially shut down great discovery through this legislation.
0: Yeah, I think that's one of the real sort of, like you said, one of the unseen harms of this is that, you know, these companies have built platforms that other companies use to run their businesses.
1: Right.
0: Right. Moving away from AI, just a more really obvious example of this is how Amazon, you know, allows third party sellers to sell on this platform. And in a lot of ways, like the way that this law would affect them would potentially end up requiring them to, you know, bar certain sellers from using their platform in order to not violate this law. And so, who's hurt by that is the smaller businesses that are

0: not part of the legislation. I blew right past it. In the meanwhile, really appreciate the time this morning. Josh Withrow with the R Street Institute. Thank you so much for a little insight right there.
1: Thanks for having me.
0: Absolutely. We're at 646 to talk 107.3 FM WBRP. Before we take our next break, by the way, on the back end of the break, we're going to be talking with Guarantee Health Solutions. Love chatting with them every so often. Before we take that break, though, I want to remind you about the Louisiana Beef Industry Council. Beef, it's what's for dinner.com is the website. We got Foodie Friday coming your way in the back half of the 8 o'clock hour, 8:30 till 9. The folks from Envy Smokehouse are going to be in the house. We're going to talk about the proper way to prepare a brisket. We're going to have a few tips, a few tricks, a few hacks, take you behind the scenes when it comes to making a brisket. I know you think you can do it now, but wait till you hear from Nick over at Envy Smokehouse. That's coming up later on in the show. In the meanwhile, if you want recipes about beef, beefitswhatsfordinner.com. Quick break. We're back next.
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0: Center.
1: The drive on westbound I-10 has returned to normal after our previous crash at Dalrymple was cleared. We're looking at 16 minutes from Highland to the bridge. If you're traveling LA-1 from Addis to the I-10 on-ramp, that's an easy 10-minute drive there. And I-12 at 12 minutes from Jubin to the split. And if you see traffic problems, dial #250, keyword Baton Rouge Traffic. I'm Ray Romero.
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6: Three countries and 16 cities, making it the biggest sporting event ever and a commercial bonanza. CNBC data says the five-week soccer tournament is expected to engage around 6 billion people globally and draw in 6.5 million fans to the games. SpaceX is allocating a smaller-than-expected portion of its blockbuster initial public offering to retail investors. Reuters reports that earlier expectations were that roughly 30% of the deal would be reserved for retail investors. The decision suggests there is a strong institutional demand. FanDuel owner Flutter Entertainment said it would delist from the London Stock Exchange in August while retaining its listing on the New York Stock Exchange. The betting giant said the decision to delist was in the best interest of its shareholders. Futures are up this morning with all eyes on the U.S.-Iran peace deal. Yesterday, the Dow gained 929, the NASDAQ up 640, the S&P 500 up 127. That's your money now.
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0: 73FM WBRP. Mornings with Brian Haldane rolling right along. Thanks again to Josh Withrow for hopping on board. Talk a little AI. I was worried that was going to get too wonky. I don't know. I think Josh did a good job putting things in layman's terms right there. But look, our Street Institute is a right-leaning think tank, and they tend to lean towards the free market more often than not, because when you see correction, it's followed by overcorrection. And when correction is followed by overcorrection, then there's an overcorrection to the other side. And it becomes cyclical. So appreciate him walking us through that. Right now, though, we're going to pivot over and talk a little bit about healthcare and your healthcare organizations out there and improving patient experience. Now, this conversation normally focuses on just the patients themselves, but what if one of the biggest drivers of patient satisfaction actually starts with the employee? I want to welcome Vanessa Barnett to the show, the Director of Patient Experience at Guarantee Health Solutions. Guarantee Health Solutions, by the way, helping healthcare organizations nationwide improve their patient experience through hospitality-inspired strategies that ensure patients feel seen, supported, and cared for. Vanessa, welcome aboard. How you doing?
1: Thank you so much, Brian. I'm so excited to be here today.
0: No, glad to have you on. Glad to be having this conversation. Let me start with this. What does it mean when you say patient experience starts long before the patient interaction?
1: So patient experience, the result of organizations' culture every single day. Mm-hmm. They may never see the mission statement, the strategic plan, or even the organizational chart, but they absolutely experience the outcomes of those things through every interaction.

0: interaction they have with team members. Mm-hmm. So the way employees communicate, solve problems, work together, they respond to challenges, all influence the patient's experience. That's why we strongly believe that the patient experience isn't just created at point of care. It's built throughout that organization.
1: Love that. Now, how does the employee experience impact the patient experience? Because you're gonna, backing that up a step, right?
0: Yeah. So the employee experience is foundational. When team members feel that support, that value, and connection to the organization's mission, they're better equipped to provide those exceptional care. On the other hand, when the employees are disengaged, they feel overwhelmed, or even unsupported by leadership, patients often feel that impact. Mm-hmm. So an organization can invest in technology, in marketing, in operational improvements. But if your employees are struggling, it becomes very difficult to consistently deliver the experiences that patients expect in those practices. So basically, simply put, unhappy employees often lead to unhappy patients.
1: Which basically means it's got to be more than a job. It's got to be a mission. Now, this lends back to organizational culture, doesn't it?
0: Yes, it does. You're so right. So culture is built every day through leadership. Mm-hmm. It's shaped by how leaders communicate, how they respond during difficult situations, how they recognize and support their team members, and how consistently they model those organizational values. Strong culture doesn't just happen because of pretty posters on the wall, right? Mm-hmm. They happen because leaders intentionally create those environments where employees can thrive. So ultimately, when your leadership is strong, communication improves, collaboration becomes easier, and teams are more engaged. So those improvements ultimately show up in the patient experience.
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0: Yeah, patient experience isn't just about grand gestures, the one-time one-off, right? It's about communication, follow-through, empathy, and really making those patients feel seen. 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So all of those factors impact in that patient journey. When an organization develop stronger leaders, mm-hmm. they create stronger teams. 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
1: We're talking with Vanessa Barnett from Guarantee Health. What are a few of the warning signs that an office or a culture might have to look out for to know that they need this attention?
0: That is such a great question. So often we'll see challenges like inconsistent service, communication breakdowns, employee turnover, low engagement, or patient satisfaction scores that aren't where leaders really want them to be.
1: Yeah.
0: Many of those organizations may try to solve those issues with isolated initiatives, but frequently the root cause is a whole lot deeper. Often it comes down to alignment, leadership effectiveness, and whether employees have that support that they need to do their best work every day. Typically, when we address those foundational elements, the results can really be transformative to the healthcare organization.
1: We got just over a minute to go, but I do want to touch on before we get out of here, what does success look like? Once the organization invests in their people, what does success look like on that end?
0: Another great question. When organizations invest in their employee experience and the leadership development, patients really notice. They notice better communication, more consistent care. They notice teams that work well together. And they also notice employees who genuinely seem engaged and invested in helping them. So the result is a stronger patient experience, improved loyalty, better team morale.

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1: with them
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3: WBRP Baker, Baton Rouge.
1: Sorry about that. That jumped the gun just a little bit. Vanessa, thank you so much for a couple minutes this morning.
0: Oh, good. Thank you so much, Brian. I really appreciate you.
1: Yeah, absolutely. Appreciate you. Love the partnership with Guarantee Health Solutions. Okay, now it's time for that ID. Well, it already played, so it's gone. This is WBRP, Baker, Baton Rouge. ABC News on the way. Hour two is coming up next.
2: From ABC News, I'm Sherry Preston. It was a very rough night across the Midwest. 17 tornadoes touching down in the state of Illinois and 500,000 power outages there in Indiana, Wisconsin, Ohio, and Michigan. ABC's Alex Perez says some of the worst damage was in downstate Streeter, Illinois.
4: Here in Streeter, there are personal belongings scattered everywhere. Just a reminder of how powerful this storm was. Now, the difficult process of assessing the damage is only just beginning, but officials here say, thankfully, there are no reports of any fatalities.
2: So far this season, Illinois has had more than 100 confirmed tornadoes, more than any other state. SpaceX goes public in a few hours, and a lot of investors are watching.
5: In its IPO filing, SpaceX says its goals include establishing a permanent colony on Mars with 1 million people, launching AI data centers in space, mining asteroids. The company has never turned a profit and acknowledges that these goals might not be achievable. And some big-name investors are skeptical, but other major banks and retail investors have been clamoring to own shares of SpaceX as a way to bet on Elon Musk.
2: ABC's Elizabeth Schulze. Is there a peace deal with Iran? A day after threatening more airstrikes, President Trump now says yes, a deal is imminent, even though ABC's Patrick Reeval says
6: we have not really heard from the Iranians yet. There has been no official response to President Trump's announcement that Iran is close to agreeing what he called this memo, this memorandum of understanding. We have been hearing from some Iranian state media, which basically have been pushing back on the idea that any agreement has been finalized.
2: Both Democrats and Republicans speaking out about President Trump's pick for acting director of national intelligence. They say Bill Pulte has zero background in intelligence, and they protested the pick by refusing to extend FISA, the act that lets the government spy on foreign nationals abroad. This is ABC News.
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9: After some earlier bumps and bruises this morning, we seem to have settled down now. Your drive time on I-12 is 12 minutes from Jubin to the split. Westbound I-10, Prairieville to Highland is 5 minutes and 14 ahead of that. Highland to the bridge, LA-1 traveling between Addis and the I-10 on-ramp. It's 11 minutes there. And if you see traffic problems, dial pound 250, keyword Baton Rouge Traffic. I'm Ray Romero.
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12: Through the end of the weekend, the weather pattern is going to be very rinse and repeat. High temperatures will get into the low to mid-90s. There is going to be a lot of humidity around, and we will form some isolated storms into the afternoon

evening. That pattern does start to take a pretty dramatic shift early next week. Moisture in our atmosphere is really going to increase, and we're going to see a weak front entering the region. Those two factors combining is going to lead to a very unsettled weather pattern. I'm meteorologist Baylen Rogers with your Storm Station forecast, WBRZ Channel 2.

0: 7:05. Talk 107.3 FM, WBRP. Mornings with Brian Haldane. Rolling right along. Hour 2 coming your way right now. Brian here with you. Cade Wazan producing this hour. Does St. George even exist? Well, Dustin Yates better hope so, because he's the mayor. He'll join us in our next segment. Also, former U.S. Attorney Brandon Freeman was named to the state's Justice Hall of Fame. He's going to join us at 7:35 to talk about that a little bit. Maybe touch on a few other topics that are going on right now. In the meanwhile, before we get to anything else, we start off the second hour. We start at the 7 o'clock hour, sorry, as we broadcast live from the 180 Pros studio in downtown Baton Rouge. 180 Pros, not your IT provider, your IT partner. More on them a little bit later on in the show. Right now, top stories and trending.
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0: Big night last night out at McKinley's Alumni Center. Breck unveiled two different concepts for City Park. The first would create a park loop connecting the different areas together. It would also keep the footprint of the golf course mostly intact. The alternative would shrink the course, boo, and focuses on drastic changes to Dalrymple Drive, adding separate bike lanes and trails along with new landscaping. Consultants with Breck didn't take any questions last night. However, if you wanted to submit questions to Breck, you could do so on our website. Go to talk1073.com. They've got the flipper right up, the main flippers on the homepage. Submitting a question to Breck is one of those, and they would love to take your questions. By the way, Monday, 8:30, we have the Breck Room every Monday, and the folks from Breck will be in the house to address a lot of what went down last night and where they plan on heading.
1: Number 4.
0: Yesterday, the U.S. Small Business Administration, the SBA, announced the appointment of Rachel Perez Milam as the new district director for the SBA's Louisiana District Office. In this role, Milam would oversee all SBA operations, financial programs, and management counseling deployment across the 64 parishes of the state. Milam, by the way, is a lifelong Louisianan who has a background working in the House, the Senate, working in business, working in nonprofit, working on local governments as well.
1: Number 3.
0: Hosanna Christian Academy announced its closure after serving families in the Baton Rouge area for 45 years. They sent out a letter yesterday where the officials said they have incurred large financial losses which cannot be sustained. This is from changes in state's scholarship programs. The closure of the school is effective July 31st of this year.
1: Number 3.
0: What are the worst of the worst when it comes to blighted commercial properties in Baton Rouge? Well, that's the question that Mayor Edwards' team is asking residents to sound off on to build out a top 10 list to tackle. Once submissions are received, city parish staff will review and evaluate the properties identified by residents. The 10 highest priority locations will be considered for potential demolition or other corrective action.
1: Number 2.
0: That was number 2. This is number 1. We got Gad Black has been
1: number
0: beat.
1: 1.
0: There you go. Gad Black, the man accused of deliberately running over and killing Sergeant Caleb Eisworth last year, was found mentally incompetent to stand trial yesterday. Prosecutors were seeking the death penalty for Black, who was arrested on first-degree murder, criminal property damage, hate crime, and resisting an officer charges. Black had previously been ruled competent to stand trial back in December, so I'm not sure what changed.
1: There's a look at today's top stories. Now let's find out what's trending.
3: Let's see how I can screw this up, too.
0: Stop.
3: After President Trump called off strikes in Iran Thursday, he told reporters in the Oval Office that the U.S. and Iran could sign a deal as early as this weekend.
0: Well,
3: maybe.
0: Maybe.
3: Maybe
0: you
3: not.
0: Think?

0: I don't know.
1: Maybe he's tacoing.
0: He could be, or it could just be another one of those. You know, what's the Geico commercial with the fisherman? You know, he's got the dollar.
1: Almost got him.
0: We'll buy in again. Push all the chips to the middle of the table, and sure enough, I don't know if it rolls over. Hey, look, it could be this weekend. It could be a month from now. I don't know. It's exhausting to stay dialed.
1: You know, there's a story, I'll get to this here, the last story in trending and bring it back to this first story. But Dolly Parton is launching a new coffee brand called Dolly's Cup of Ambition in partnership with Community Coffee. We all know there was a little bit of a missed opportunity here.
0: Well, yeah, so if you were listening last hour, I said very definitively, if Dolly Parton is teaming up with Community Coffee, there's no way they don't name that product D-Cups.
1: If I had a drum,
0: a little rim shot
1: right here.
0: Yeah,
1: it's perfect.
0: It sells itself. First of all, secondly, I love the Community Coffee angle on this one, though.
1: Yeah,
0: I want to find out what that's going to do locally. You know,
1: well, the U.S. plays their first match of this year's World Cup tonight at 8 versus Paraguay. As we mentioned, the local watch party for the American Outlaws is at Court to Table. Mm-hmm. This is the group stage. You play everybody in your group. If the U.S. finished second in their group, and if Iran finishes second in their group, they would play each other in the next round in Dallas. So I wonder if you hold off and then you put something on that game.
0: A little side bet? You know, when two...
1: We'll open up the straights. I don't know. What you figure out
0: like if LSU's playing Ohio State in the national championship, the governors of the states will have their little side bet right there.
1: Right.
0: Let's have a side bet that matters.
1: Was this put together all along?
0: I don't know, man. I like where you're going, though. Yeah. Like, you know, have Donald Trump be like, look, if we beat you, you have to dismantle your entire nuclear program. If you win, do what you want. We'll back out of there. We'll just hand over the Strait of Hormuz.
1: Game, blouses.
0: I love it. Isn't that better? Isn't that a way better bet? There's like actual stakes there.
1: Lots of stakes.
0: Oh, yeah. We'll send you a nice chest full of jambalaya.
1: Yeah. Right?
0: Oh, yeah. We'll send you a bunch of Lake Pontchartrain crabs. No. Put the nuclear program at stake.
1: Yeah. The stake.
0: Now you've got a soccer match, right?
1: There you go.
0: Awesome. 7-Eleven at Talk 107.3 FM at WBRP. Does St. George exist? That's where we're going in a little bit. Before we take our break, though, want to remind you about NeuroJust. 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We had a guy in here. I'm not going to give his name back out again, but we had a guy in here who literally could not drive over a bridge. Like, would just the anxiety of driving over a bridge was too much. 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Driving over a bridge, not a problem anymore. The overall anxiety of driving, not a problem anymore. What happens with transcranial magnet, TMS therapy, they call it. What happens there is this targets the areas of the brain that affects mood. And it just calms those choppy seas, those 6-foot waves crashing around in your head. This calms that. 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
3: The drive this morning remains a quiet one with no big accidents or breakdowns, no heavy interstate backups on the board. If you're traveling I-10, coming in from Ascension Parish, crossing Highland Essa in the 10-12 split, I-12 from Walker and Denham Springs, no major backups, just a nice quiet ride into and out of the Capital City area. And if you see traffic problems, dial #250. Keyword, Baton Rouge traffic. I'm Ray Romero.
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0: 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Okay. We've seen stories, well, I guess it kind of led off the week, as it were. Does St. George even exist? There has been some question about that, and it stems from, I want to say it's a zoning complaint that has really escalated. I figured why not go to the source here and get the mayor of St. George on with us, Dustin Yates. How are you?
1: I'm doing well. And you know, Brian, we do in fact exist.
0: So what I'm wondering is, like, over there at City Hall, is there a picture of you and the council on the wall, and the council members are disappearing like Marty McFly's?
1: Like Back to the Future?
0: Yeah, like Marty McFly's family?
1: No, it hasn't happened.
0: Okay.
1: The picture's there
0: are
1: still there.
0: You still exist?
1: Still exist.
0: Okay, that's awesome. Walk us through a little bit about how this came to be. This question came up in the first place.
1: To be honest with you, I really don't know how this became part of the suit that was filed on Monday or Tuesday, I guess. There's been an ongoing conversation between some property owners and some residential neighborhoods about what they want to see developed on a piece of property, and mm-hmm. and our planning department has done the same thing that they do with everybody, Brian.
0: Right.
1: They work with everybody. They bring everybody in. They try to come up with a palatable solution that maybe you don't get everything you want, but we get you know, in a pretty good posture. And you know, late Monday afternoon, I get a phone call from somebody in the media. Actually, I said, "Hey, you know that there's a suit that's been filed." I said, "No, I do not." and it kind of hit us from right field, I guess. But you know, it is what it is. But you know, I think the most important part for our listeners to understand is that we do exist today. We're still operating today. We're still doing permits today. Mm-hmm. We're still enforcing codes today. We're still doing all the same things that we were doing a week ago.
0: Oh, that is good to know, because there's a lot.

0: folks. One of my biggest takeaways of the story, believe it or not, one of my biggest takeaways is the level of interest in St. George right now. When you talk about, like, oh, this, we'll get into incorporation data a little bit later on in the segment. But when you start talking about a big challenge like this, one of the things that I see from that is, like, people want to be there, people want to be active, people want to be building and investing in St. George. That was one of my biggest takeaways. So if the intent was to take a shot at the city, all it's showing is the popularity of the city.
1: Yeah, you know, I go back to what our Chamber of Commerce has really been doing, and the level of excitement that a lot of our business owners have in the city of St. George. Mm-hmm. For the first time, they feel like they really have a seat at the table, they have a stake in the game, and they're being included in a lot of these processes. So there's a lot of excitement in St. George. And then, you know, I'll give you a prime example. Last month, we set another record for as many for permits that we've completed. So, you know, we did, I think, 830 permits last month, which is more permits than we've ever completed a month. And, you know, that goes to talk. I know there's been some, you know, some other media outlets that have talked about how bad our permitting system is, and you know, we slow down development. You know, the truth of it, Brian, is that we've only really denied one development in our existence. And you know why we denied it?
0: What?
1: Presented quite a bit of public safety issues and infrastructure issues.
0: Huge.
1: And that's what you're supposed to do.
0: This is the
1: city.
0: One that was supposed to be on the backside of the old Jefferson
1: correct.
0: Subdivision.
1: That's right.
0: There was way too many houses on one property, and it was when you go out, I believe it led out to Antioch.
1: It did.
0: And infrastructure-wise, you would have to double the size of Antioch and still have a secondary outlet to get people out of there.
1: Well, not only that, but it borders Old Jefferson neighborhood, which has the highest amount of repetitive loss buildings. And that's a FEMA term, by the way, for homes that are flooded more than once.
0: Okay.
1: And, you know, we have to tackle the infrastructure, the drainage issues there before we can even think about doing that. So that's what a city government's supposed to do.
0: Right.
1: We're supposed to protect our residents.
0: Right.
1: We're supposed to look at drainage and infrastructure and all those things. But outside of that, we haven't denied anything.
0: Yeah.
1: In the permitting process, once again, the numbers speak for themselves. Our numbers continue to escalate every month. So if they have three or four people out there that are frustrated with the system, a lot of that has to do with that it's a little bit different. And it's a change, right?
0: Right.
1: And sometimes people adapt slowly to change, but the process is moving, and it's escalating at a rate that really kind of surprises me even every month.
0: We're talking with the St. George Mayor Dustin Yates about the city itself and a lot of permitting issues, zoning issues one came up earlier this week, and I'll just go ahead and read it to you from the Daily Report. By the way, just a side note before we close the book on the one that y'all did turn down. I used to, I think it's everyone in Baton Rouge is required by law for their first home to be in Old Jefferson. Because there's like everything's a 3-2. There's a quick little 3-2 starter home, and then you move to something bigger, right? So we lived in Old Jefferson. We still owned our home in Old Jefferson and used it as a rental after we moved out. We moved into Sherwood Forest. So 2016, 4.5 foot of water.
1: Yeah.
0: 4.5 foot of water. So don't tell me you want to put more stress on the drainage or more strain on the drainage. And forget about the traffic on Antioch. Forget, I mean, that's one side of it that would have been enough to say no to begin with. But the strain on the drainage system would have just been beyond compare. So, yeah, as someone who used to live there, I can tell you firsthand that was a good call to say no. Rewind the clock back to earlier this week. I believe it was on Monday. Was it Monday or Tuesday? I think Tuesday's when the headlines came out.
1: Yeah,
0: Monday's when the story,
1: right.
0: Late Monday when the story started to break. The headline from the Daily Report says, "Does St. George legally exist? Maybe not, a bombshell new lawsuit claims." Prominent landowner in St. George is asking a state court to declare that the city was never legally incorporated, or if it was, that St. George unlawfully targeted its property for downzoning while crafting the city's new zoning map. Before we get any further into this downzoning?
1: Yeah, I can't get into all the details of this, Brian, because it's going to be litigated, apparently.
0: Okay.
1: And resolved in the courtroom. But I will tell you this, is that we revamped our zoning districts in St. George. Mm-hmm. And the reason why we revamped our zoning districts is that when we got into it and we adopted the UDC in Baton Rouge, initially they had, I believe, 47 different zoning districts. I think 10 or 11 of them were obsolete. There was another 10 or 12 of them that we didn't even have them in St. George. Mm-hmm. So the whole idea was really to simplify it. The vast majority of the properties were a one-to-one transfer. When we did this, Brian, we're talking about 35, 40,000 properties in St. George. When it came time to actually approve this at the council level,

0: We had 13 property owners that contested what we were doing, okay? We worked with all of them to get to something that was... So 13 out of almost 40,000 rooftops, okay? 40,000 different pieces of property. It's truly amazing what our planning director and our staff was able to do.
1: Yeah.
0: And we worked through 98% of all these issues. This is one piece of property that just... doesn't agree with what we're doing.
1: Mm-hmm.
0: Once again, we've been an open book with them. We've been an open book with their group. We've been an open book with the residents of the neighborhoods that surround them. And I guess they just saw fit that they wanted to bring us to court.
2: One of the things that is being brought up here is the, per the Daily Report, LRK contends that St. George was never lawfully incorporated because no court ever entered an order formally declaring the municipality's incorporation date. Before I open this up to you, I really feel like since St. George first was, since the petition was first passed, this seems like a repeat of the same argument with, well, you have no plan, and then you present a plan, and it's like, well, it's not time for a plan. We have no budget. You go to give them a budget, and you show them numbers. Like, well, it's not time for that yet. There's been this constant, you don't have this until you go to show them, and then they tell you they don't want that. Like, this has been a battle that St. George has fought on. Same battle, different fronts.
0: Yeah, I agree. It's an old argument. In fact, it's an argument that's already been litigated. The Louisiana Supreme Court did, in fact, rule in our favor. And they said, go forth and become a city. So we're recognized by the parish. We're recognized by the state. We're recognized by the federal government. I don't know who else needs to recognize us, Brian.
2: Right.
0: But as far as I know, we are a fully recognized operational city.
2: What is the date, though? I mean, is there like an actual... Coming up on July 4th, we're going to celebrate America's 250th birthday.
0: Right.
2: When we do this day in history, is there a particular date that we would celebrate St. George's birthday?
0: Yeah, I mean, we've never changed our narrative on that one because it's the only narrative we believe to be true, and that our voters voted on this on October 12th, 2019,
2: mm-hmm.
0: and then 30 days post-election would be when it would be certified. So November 13th, November 12th, I believe, would be the day.
2: Actually, October's a 31-day month, so 30 days post would be November 11th.
0: 11th.
2: So, hey, 11-11. How about that?
0: Yeah.
2: Gotta love that. So on November 11th is when we celebrate St. George's birthday, which means after the voters approved it in 2019, so it would be 11-11-19 would be the incorporation date, which is backed up by the Louisiana Supreme Court.
0: It is.
2: So I know I'm asking the wrong person. I should be asking the other side in the courtroom on this one, but where would the challenge to that be?
0: I really don't know, Brian.
2: Okay.
0: I honestly do not know.
2: I'm going to ask you to not violate anything of secrecy, not step outside of what's going on in the court, but sometimes lawsuits are friendly. A lot of times they're not. Sometimes lawsuits lean towards the possibility to talk outside the courtroom without revealing anything that would be going on. Is there a dialogue going on?
0: Right now, no. Mm-hmm. The dialogue existed all the way up until last Friday.
2: Mm-hmm.
0: And then once a suit is dropped, we have to give our legal team time to review. And I mean, if you've looked at the document, I think it's a 30-page document, something like that. So they need to get in there and tackle it and review it. And I'm sure at some point in time, the dialogue will open back up.
2: Mm-hmm.
0: I would love to see a resolution to this before getting to court. I don't think going to court solves anybody's problem. I think this drags the process on for everybody, and it just kind of leaves an open wound there longer than what it needs to be.
2: I really want? I want some kind of scorecard or program that describes what, because you said there's 40-something different classifications within zoning.
0: Yeah.
2: I would like some kind of roster sheet or ledge or map key or something that says what an MX3 is.
0: Yeah, it's on
2: I
0: our
2: thought
0: website.
2: An MX3
0: yeah.
2: was a Mazda. Like,
0: it's on our website. If you go to our website under planning,
2: mm-hmm.
0: They have the whole layout of exactly what all the zoning districts are.
2: So while we got you here,
0: yeah.
2: Go back up to one of the things you mentioned in early on about, or maybe it was before we were on the air. Y'all are just plowing through a lot of these permitting, like y'all have gotten a lot of work done on the permitting front.
0: We have. And I tell you, the permitting front from the very beginning has always been a work in progress, too. So, you know, I tell our folks all the time, this process is never going to be perfect, but perfection should be our goal. We're never going to get there. But the point I tell them that is that we should always be looking for a better way, a more efficient way to do things, because at the end of the day, we're there to serve the residents. We're there to serve our customers, which are the residents, mm-hmm. Which are the people that are building homes, which are the people that are renovating properties. We have had an open dialogue from the very beginning with the Home Builders Association, with the Growth Coalition. We had a group of contractors come in the other day. You know why we wanted the contractors to come in? Mm-hmm. We wanted to hear from them. How can we make this process better? What can we do for you to make sure that your business runs more efficiently and more smoothly? It was an unbelievable meeting. It was great. They were super engaged with the process. There were some things that they gave us constructive criticism, which is what we're looking for. And I started the meeting off by simply telling them, look, you're not going to hurt our feelings. Right. We want to be the best at this, and we want to hear from the boots on the ground, the people that are doing the plumbing work, that are doing the electrical work, that are putting the pools in. How can we be better to serve you?
2: Well, and the only way to get better is to seek that kind of input and take the kind of criticism that goes along with it.
0: Right.
2: He is Dustin Yates, the mayor of St. George, who does still exist. Now, I hope you don't mind, but this November 11th, I will not be celebrating. There's not going to be a day where I actually celebrate St. George's birthday, because you share it with Veterans Day. So I got to give them the love.
0: Yeah, as you should, Brian.
2: Absolutely. I appreciate you stopping by. Here's news.
1: In some violent weather in the central part of the country, at least 17 tornadoes touching down in Illinois and flights at a standstill in Chicago. ABC's Alex Perez is there.
3: At Chicago's Midway Airport, air traffic controllers forced to evacuate.
4: There's a tornado warning for the airport. It's supposed to be here in 10 minutes or so. We're evacuating the tower.
3: And a ground stop issued at O'Hare Airport. Nationwide, more than 1,400 flights canceled and thousands more delayed.
1: No reported fatalities in the storms. A day after threatening to blow up Iran further, President Trump now says a peace deal is imminent. Iran not confirming that, leaving the next steps unclear. Former Uvalde, Texas School District Police Chief Pete Arredondo back in court as a judge considers a motion for a change of venue. He's charged with 10 counts of endangering students by not responding quickly enough to the mass shooting in 2022. This is ABC News.
5: I'm Joan Burns in the Talk 107.3 Baton Rouge Newsroom. Local school superintendents are not on board with Governor Landry's plan to use $168 million in funding for public schools to pay a $2,000 stipend for teachers. Here's Jeff Palermo.
6: Landry says his plan is doable, but repeats Parish School Superintendent Jeff Powell sees it differently.
7: Gross misunderstanding of the way school finances work.
6: Landry's executive order says non-instructional dollars will be used to pay the teachers, but Powell says those dollars fund operations cost and allows students to learn.
7: You have to understand the many, many, many nuances that come with public school funding.
6: Landry's plan needs two-thirds approval from both the House and Senate. Lawmakers have been asked to mail in their votes by June 23rd. I'm Jeff Palermo.
5: The city of New Orleans has announced a new task force to address blighted properties across the city. Officials say the new adjudicated property task force will address more than 6,500 city properties stuck in the tax adjudication process, many of them for years or even generations. Early voting for the U.S. Senate runoff election begins today, with these races determining once and for all who will advance to the November general election. ULM political science professor Pearson Cross says while there was great anticipation leading up to the May 16th primaries, there seems to be a sense of apathy leading up to the runoffs, at least on the Republican side.
8: It's clear that Trump's endorsement did end Cassidy, at least with primary voters. So in this case, voter interest has probably ebbed a great deal.
5: An early below average hurricane season is now forecast to be even more so. Researchers from Colorado State University have revised their original prediction down from 13 to 11, with just 5 hurricanes predicted now, 2 of them still expected to be major. While this is good news, CSU researcher Nick Mesa says you shouldn't let your guard down.
9: All it takes is one storm for this to be an active hurricane season for you, so we always advise coastal residents to really take your preparedness actions now, so that way if a storm does threaten your area later on this season, you are prepared and ready to go.
5: I'm Jean Burns, Talk 107.3 Baton Rouge.
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11: The early part of the morning drive today was not very pleasant for several reasons, but all of that seems to have gone away, and we're moving nicely all around the Baton Rouge region now. Both I-10 and I-12 are at or very close to posted speeds into and out of the area, and the main thing is no big accident spots fouling up life into and out of the Baton Rouge region. I'm Ray Romero.
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5: Through the end of the weekend, the weather pattern is going to be very rinse and repeat. High temperatures will get into the low to mid-90s. There is going to be a lot of humidity around, and we will form some isolated storms into the afternoon and evening. That pattern does start to take a pretty dramatic shift early next week. Moisture in our atmosphere is really going to increase, and we're going to see a weak front entering the region. Those two factors combining is going to lead to a very unsettled weather pattern. I'm meteorologist Baylen Rogers with your Storm Station forecast, WBRC Channel 2.
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0: 736, Talk 107.3 FM, WBRP. Mornings with Brian Haldane, rolling right along. Earlier this week, an email came across my desk, or across my email, that, here we go, got it right here for you. Let's just go ahead and read the email. It says, Attorney General Liz Merle inducted into the Louisiana Justice Hall of Fame. And it goes on to talk about our attorney general being inducted and her, you know, her resume and her reaction and whatnot. And I scroll down in the email and I scroll down. It says Merle was inducted alongside former U.S. attorney Brandon J. Freeman. I'm like, son of a gun. Look at that. Joining us in studio right now is the former U.S. attorney, the one, the only Brandon Freeman. How are you, brother?
1: Good morning, old friend. I'm good. How you been?
0: Been very, very good on this end as well. I want to talk about this in its like the wider scope and what it's about and all that, but I want to start with just your reaction when you hear about it. Is this something you apply for or is this something you just hear about?
1: No, I got a call a few months ago, like those, my fellow inductees got a call from a person affiliated with the Louisiana Museum and Louisiana Justice Hall of Fame. And it was just, hi, my name is, congratulations, you've been inducted.
0: Wow.
1: It was a very pleasant surprise, yeah.
0: So for those who are unfamiliar with you, I mean, you were U.S. attorney for a while. In Trump's first administration or first term.
1: Yeah.
0: But walk us through the resume. What got you in there?
1: Yeah. Wow. So, I mean, it's a long story. Coming out of college, I really had no idea what I wanted to do. I stumbled into the law. My first job out of college, I was an investigator at the DA's office here in Baton Rouge. And I walked into the courtroom and saw a guy, a prosecutor, trying a criminal case, and I thought that's what I need to do.
0: Nice.
1: Went to law school, came back as a state prosecutor for several years, and then that's when my career took a turn. And I guess it was 2015 before he was sworn in. Then Attorney General Elect Jeff Landry called me, asked me if I wanted to run the criminal division.
0: Mm-hmm.
1: I was there for a couple of years, and then that's when the president called and asked me if I wanted to be a U.S. attorney, and that's how we got there.
0: Very awesome. Very, very cool stuff. So you get the call. What's the emotion? What's the feeling? What's the immediate takeaway?
1: I was excited. I try not to get overly excited about a lot of things, but this was a big one. It was a recognition of, and look, I don't consider myself special. I told my kids, if it weren't me, it'd be somebody else.
0: Well,
1: it was just a

0: recognition of kind of starting at the bottom, working hard, and yeah. maybe having some good results.
1: First of all, you never have to tell your kids that you're not special. Your kids will tell you you're not special way more often than not. Right. We got Brandon Freeman in the house with us. He's a new inductee into the Louisiana Justice Hall of Fame. So, pomp and circumstance, actual induction ceremony. What did it look like?
0: Yeah, so there was a ceremony in the morning on last Friday, where each inductee, and there were six of us this year, mm-hmm. Each inductee. Let me back up a sec. One of the things that we were notified of on the call was that there are these displays in the museum in the hall, and so they asked us for some memorabilia from our careers, and that was a part of the ceremony on Friday morning. They unveiled the our little shadow boxes and all the memorabilia that kind of spoke to our careers, and it's obviously individualized per inductee. Mm-hmm. So they did that, and then Friday evening here in Baton Rouge. LSU and the Lod Cook Conference Center hosted the ceremony, the induction ceremony. Yeah. It was a couple hundred people, I think.
1: Okay.
0: And then the six inductees and our families and friends and lots of supporters and law enforcement and the justice system were there, and it was a great night.
1: Also in the class, along with Liz Merle and Brandon Freeman, Sam Kraft, Sheriff Vernon Parrish, John E. Balance, I believe I'm pronouncing that right, he's a sheriff from Bienville Parish.
0: That's right.
1: Ernest Bim Culbertson, Chief of Police and Town Marshal for Farmerville, and then Lauren Lampert, a judge from the 9th Judicial District Court, rounded out the class of Hall of Fame inductees. Talk to me a little bit about the back and forth between your fellow inductees. I mean, that's because you're coming from, it's all on the justice end, it's all on, the catching bad guys end, but it's from different angles.
0: It is, and it was a great opportunity to meet a couple of folks. I'd met one of those sheriffs in my career in the past, although they're not in the middle district, but I had an opportunity to meet one of those guys previously when I was at the AG's office. They're just like most of the boots on the ground law enforcement guys you meet, especially in the rural parishes. They know everybody, they care about their people, and they want to work really hard to get some results. Of course, I know the Attorney General. She and I were colleagues at the AG's office.
1: Yeah.
0: And when I was there, and Judge Lampert. I mean, I'd be willing to bet he's made an appearance or two on your show. He was prior to being a judge, he was the executive director for the Louisiana DA's Association, and he has a storied history as a prosecutor as well.
1: Not in the current iteration of the show, but in a previous iteration of the show. It's been years since we've talked to him. We got Brandon Freeman in with us, former U.S. attorney, talking a little bit about being inducted into the Louisiana Justice Hall of Fame. Does anything come along with this? I mean, it's just something that you get to drop on your resume from now on, or what goes with it?
0: Got a cool plaque.
1: Well, that's cool.
0: Yeah, it's pretty cool. No, it's just it's one of those things where you're recognized and hopefully it's for a body of work that somebody appreciated. And like most things, if you've been in the game, Brian, you win one, you gotta get back up the next day and go back to work and wait to play the next game.
1: No, absolutely. Yeah. So, always. Yeah.
0: But it was a great honor. It really was.
1: Well, the difference though is like an NFL Hall of Fame, you're done with your career at that point. You're not.
0: No,
1: nowhere close.
0: Well, it's funny. Funny you say that, because I led off with in my remarks that night with the one thing that sets me apart from the other five inductees was that I was the only person whose title says former.
1: Right. So
0: everybody else is still at it.
1: Well, that's true. Well, I mean, you're still an attorney. You're still out there.
0: Yeah, still out there practicing law, just no longer in government or in the criminal justice system.
1: Is there a want to get back into that end, or are you good?
0: I'm good today. I mean, I've been blessed with some great opportunities. I'm extraordinarily happy with where I am right now. Mm-hmm. I think the culmination of my career, it positioned me to do what I'm doing now, managing a law firm here in Baton Rouge, Talbot, Carmouche, and Marcello. We do great work. I have great people that work with us. I think it's probably the best opportunity I've ever had. People still ask, though.
1: But they're naturally going to, because, from the outside looking in, landing a position as a U.S. attorney, just it seems so random. Like, it seems so you don't know how to position yourself for that or jockey for that. It's not exactly something you lobby for, is it?
0: It was a wild process. I mean, it was from the time that I was approached until the time that I was sworn in was 10 months, and that's not terribly slow.
1: Right.
0: It took a while. And so, no, I mean, like, look, some folks approach it differently, Brian. Some people lobby for it. Mm-hmm. My approach was stay as deep under radar as I can and just sort of sneak up on everybody. And that was, it worked for me.
1: Well, it's just, okay. I mean, that works. It just, it's not, there's not a whole lot of us out there who have to be, you know, in sit in front of a panel and be approved. I mean, you know, everybody has to apply for a job, but that's a different process.
0: It was a process. That's the only way to describe it. I mean, it started off with a 10-person committee sitting across the table firing questions at you for an hour, mm-hmm. and that was day one.
1: Right.
0: And then the first form I had to fill out for the federal background check was 130-odd pages. I mean, that's form one. And then it just goes from there. Department of Justice interviews, White House interviews, rinse and repeat over and over until somebody decides, we think this might be the guy.
1: Yeah, and then you've got
0: to
1: be approved.
0: And then they send it to the president, and then you got to do it again with the Senate.
1: Right. Like I said, that's not something that we all walk through on a day-to-day basis. We got Brandon Freeman in. Do you mind talking about the gig itself once you were in there? Because this is not something that, that most of us get to experience. But
0: yeah.
1: There's difference making to be had.
0: U.S. Attorney's gig?
1: Yeah.
0: Yeah, I thought it was, I was fortunate. Like, not everybody that gets there, sadly, is a former prosecutor. I had that resume, mm-hmm. so at least I thought at the time, I knew what I wanted to do right when I got in day one, and it was address the violent crime problem in Baton Rouge. I thought we did a pretty good job. First couple years, we were rolling pretty hard. We increased in year one. We increased our violent crime, our gun crime prosecutions by 104%, and then the following year, when a lot of those came through the pipeline, we increased our conviction rate on those cases 178%. Year three is when COVID hit, so everything kind of came to a screeching halt for a few months, mm-hmm. And then we pushed really, really hard. As you recall. Courts were closed, public buildings were closed. We pushed really hard to get the grand jury spooled up again, because without that function, what good is your justice system?
1: Right. And well, but how quickly can it crumble back to where it was before? Like, I don't mean crumble in terms of the system crumble.

0: where it was before you put in all that effort. You look up and you say, like having an anthill kicked over.
1: It can happen pretty quickly. I mean, you've seen it. There have been a lot of really, really effective law enforcement professionals in our town's recent history. Mm-hmm. They can make a difference, and then you get somebody maybe who's not quite as effective, and look, the word on the street gets out there, and bad guys figure it out. I mean, they have social media just like you and me and everybody else.
0: Yeah, well, I mean, we like to think that, you know, the bad guys aren't really picking up the morning paper, or they're not dialed in on the news end, but what happens on the street happens faster than what happens on the paper.
1: Yeah, and they know when patrols increase, they know when patrols decrease, they know when the feds are in the neighborhood, they know when things get in hot, which is a sort of a street term. They know when neighborhoods are hot, and when they do, when that happens, things slow down.
0: Yeah. We got former U.S. Attorney Brandon Freeman recently inducted into the Louisiana Justice Hall of Fame. Just kind of picking his brain a little bit about what it takes to move the needle on the crime front, on the crime prosecution front. There's so many different moving parts on so many levels, Brandon, and it takes everybody rowing in the same direction. Or let me rephrase that. What does it take to get everybody rowing in the same direction? From, you know, Chief Morris to Sheriff Gautreaux, to a U.S. attorney, to a Hillimore, a district attorney. Like, everybody's got to be moving at that same pace. And, oh, by the way, over there in the state capitol, they got to be writing laws that help you all out as well. What does it take to get that kind of synergy?
1: Yeah, we could probably figure all this out in about 3 minutes.
0: Sure. Well, good, because we only got two till break.
1: So, no, look, the local, like, I'll speak from my personal experience. Law enforcement here locally and generally throughout the state, law enforcement, the boots on the ground, cops and their agency heads, and that includes DAs, they're pretty well synced. Mm-hmm. I mean, they all have pretty similar goals. They each have their own offices and agencies to run. So there may be intra-agency goals that may differ from the, you know, neighboring agencies. But the bottom line is they all want to reduce crime.
0: Yeah.
1: Everybody's doing their job if they reduce crime. Now, when you talk about the judiciary, the legislature, those are different bodies. Those are different branches of government. Those are also elected bodies, elected branches, which is a reflection, we like to think, sometimes of the people that put them in office. Mm-hmm. If you want change, put good people in office.
0: Right. Right. Well, but getting that, I guess that definition is a moving target too.
1: Sure. So. Yeah, no doubt.
0: In the meanwhile, congrats on the new announcement, on the new induction, I should say. And thank you for popping in to talk about it a little bit.
1: Well, I appreciate it. Thanks so much for having me. Yeah,
0: always. He is Brandon Freeman, just inducted into the Louisiana Justice Hall of Fame. We got Your Money Now coming up in just a little bit. Do need to remind you one more time about Industry Makes. Industrymakes.org is their website if you want to check them out online. 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The mission is to be a trusted source of industrial communications. 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All right, we got a quick break coming up. We'll check Your Money Now. We will check traffic. Don't forget, in hour three, we got Southern University and Exxon stopping by, and On V Smokehouse for Foodie Friday.
2: I'm Nicole Murray with Your Money Now. NVIDIA has told Chinese clients that its new Vera central processors for AI data centers could be available as soon as August, and they can begin placing orders. Reuters reports the outreach underscores how the world's most valuable company is quickly pivoting to the new product to revive its rapidly declining fortunes in China. A new LinkedIn post says that NVIDIA has hired veteran lobbyist Bruce Andrews to head government affairs in Washington, D.C. Once again, Reuters reports that Andrews moved to the world's largest company comes as NVIDIA attempts to ensure its continued influence in Washington and as its ties to China, where it wants to continue growing, faced renewed scrutiny. Honeywell said it is targeting deals valued at $2 to $4 billion and sees scope for acquisitions in its industrial automation business. Honeywell has deployed about $14 billion on roughly 10 acquisitions in past years. The company has paired those deals with divestitures and planned spinoffs to simplify its structure. Futures are up this morning. That's Your Money Now.
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11: We remain free and clear of any real problem spots this morning. If you're traveling in on I-12, looks like a little bunching around the Drusilla area, but nothing that's going to hold you up for very long. And on the I-10 side, you're moving at posted speeds into and out of the area. So the drive this morning remains on the quiet side. No major accident spots brewing for the time being. And if you see traffic trouble, dial #250, keyword Baton Rouge Traffic. I'm Ray Romero.
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0: Can you imagine a girls' middle school basketball team coached by me, Brandon, and Rocco?
1: Well, give me the idea of who plays what role.
0: Well, Rocco was technically the head coach.
1: Okay.
0: And then I guess Brandon and I just filled in wherever. He's back in. Get him in here.
1: Yeah.
0: This happened, by the way.
2: It was a very Larry, Curly, and Moe situation.
0: It was... would that make Rocco Moe?
2: I don't know what it made Rocco.
0: Well, it was...
1: I thought Rocco would have just been in charge of catering or something like that.
0: No. He was the one. He would.
1: You know what? I can see, because like the classic college coach, the Italian guy, the hair always slicked back, right? He can come in like
0: a Patino,
1: style.
0: With Calipari Patino,
1: right,
0: maybe, yeah.
1: With the tie, with the big, big collar.
2: Let me say this: with Rocco as a head coach, former football player, you guys know him well. We weren't the most skilled group of basketball players, the kids, but they set some nasty picks.
0: Oh, they did.
2: Nasty,
0: oh no, there
2: nasty.
0: Was yeah. The only one where you
2: defense
0: had
2: was nuts.
0: Picks they were like picks you. Great. You could have pancakes for
1: the
0: sure.
1: Team, yeah. the team is a reflection of their coach.
0: Absolutely.
2: Oh yeah.
0: So
2: yeah,
0: we didn't win as many as we should have, but we definitely changed the game.
2: It was a very bad news Blue Jays kind of situation.
1: That's awesome.
0: Later,
1: that's
0: brother. Awesome. Appreciate it. Yeah. That triumvirate of basketball knowledge. So good. Oh, what were we supposed to talk about here? Oh, early voting starts today. I almost forgot about that. Early voting starts today. You've been hearing about this from our news partners at Louisiana Radio Network, who talk with Pearson Cross, a ULM political science professor. While, you know, there was a lot of hype leading up to May 16th, it seems like apathy is starting to kick in. Cut four.
3: It's clear that Trump's endorsement did end Cassidy, at least with primary voters. So in this case, voter interest has probably ebbed a great deal.
0: The Cross says another thing driving down interest is the outcome of the GOP runoff doesn't appear to be in doubt.
3: Letlow was within 5 points of outright victory. So unless Fleming really gets a wave going, it is possible to assume that Letlow will then, in fact, pick up the additional points she needs.
0: My big question for this time around is, and as early voting gets underway, is like we saw in the first round that the volume of the voices, specifically on social media, the volume of the Fleming camp was so hyper supportive and loud and happy to shout anybody else down if they had any other kind of take. So if you've got that kind of passion, that kind of voice, you're probably going to show up a second time. Now, if you're Julia Letlow and you got 45% of the vote the first time around, it's can you rally your support to the same level of passion as his support? Trying to find side-by-side comparisons between the primary and what's coming up on June 27th, that's going to be difficult because it's summertime, you're not paying attention, this is the first time we've done it this way. There's so many different factors that are going to affect turnout. So early voting does open today. Hour 3 is next.
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4: ABC News. I'm Sherry Preston. President Trump says after striking a great deal, the U.S. has ended the war with Iran. Iran says it has not agreed to anything, and overnight, the trading of attacks continued.
6: Overnight, a U.S. official telling ABC News it appears Iran attempted to strike commercial ships transiting the Strait of Hormuz, with U.S. forces shooting down two Iranian attack drones. But just hours earlier, the president said this.
7: I don't know if you heard, but we ended the war with Iran today.
6: Over the past 24 hours, President Trump has gone from threatening strikes to calling off strikes to once again claiming a peace deal is within reach.
4: ABC's Rachel Scott. The largest IPO in history happening this hour on Wall Street. SpaceX is on track to become the most valuable company ever to go public, and its founder Elon Musk is on track to become the world's first trillionaire. A long night of violent storms across the Midwest, hardest hit the city of Streeter, Illinois.
8: In nearby Dwight, a tornado tearing through farmland, ripping roofs off homes. In Wisconsin, fallen trees and utility poles littering the roads. And in Iowa, torrential rain swamping communities, with some areas seeing more than 3 inches in a single day.
4: ABC's Alex Perez in Streeter. The gunman of the 2022 Uvalde school massacre is dead, but the quest for justice continues in the small Texas town.
9: Former Uvalde School District Police Chief Pete Arredondo is accused of failing to adequately respond to the calls for help at Robb Elementary. But he's also filed a civil suit against Customs and Border Protection to force its agents to testify during his criminal trial. CBP has refused, essentially putting the prosecution of Pete Arredondo on hold.
4: ABC's Jim Ryan in Dallas. 9 confirmed cases of the New World screwworm now. 6 cattle and 2 goats in Texas and a dog in New Mexico. You're listening to ABC News.

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2: This is a Bloomberg Money Minute. SpaceX shares may take off like a rocket later today. Shadow Trading is pricing in a blockbuster market debut, indicating a pop of at least 35% for Elon Musk's rocket satellite and artificial intelligence company. Meantime, prediction markets are also bullish, giving 70% odds of SpaceX closing above $2 trillion on its first day. SpaceX is expected to begin trading on the NASDAQ later today after raising $75 billion in the biggest ever initial public offering. Overall, stock futures are on the rise, building on yesterday's rally. The U.S. and Iran are said to be edging closer to signing a peace deal. And the Knicks have become a money-making opportunity for businesses all over New York, from the bars and restaurants hosting watch parties to bakeries and bagel shops serving up Knicks-inspired treats. There's everything from blue and orange cookies, just like the classic New York black and white, to blue and orange bagels. There's also Knicks shirts and headbands to be had. Courtney Donahoe, Bloomberg Radio.
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0: We have picked up an accident on Jefferson Highway and Blue Bonnet, but what we don't seem to have are any big interstate problems. Both I-10 and I-12 have been moving along very well. There are a few areas of just moderate slowing on the I-12 approach, but it's not adding dramatically to the drive time at this point. You're in good shape into and out of the Baton Rouge area. And if you see traffic trouble, dial #250, keyword Baton Rouge traffic. I'm Ray Romero.
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5: Through the end of the weekend, the weather pattern is going to be very rinse and repeat. High temperatures will get into the low to mid 90s. There is going to be a lot of humidity around, and we will form some isolated storms into the afternoon and evening. That pattern does start to take a pretty dramatic shift early next week. Moisture in our atmosphere is really going to increase, and we're going to see a weak front entering the region. Those two factors combining is going to lead to a very unsettled weather pattern. I'm meteorologist Baylen Rogers with your Storm Station forecast, WBRZ Channel 2.

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5: 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Hour 3 coming your way right now. Brian here with you, Cade Wazan producing, busy hour this hour. Southern University and ExxonMobil teaming up. Well, STEM camp over the summer. We're going to talk about what they've got cooking on the STEM front. I believe we're talking carbon capture as well within this segment. That's coming up in our next segment. Also this hour, Envy Smokehouse, going to be our Foodie Friday guest. 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Let's talk brisket, y'all. The thing about brisket, right? It's not complicated, but it's complex, right? Making it the right way and making sure it's done to perfection. That's what they do over at Envy, and we're going to talk about brisket. We're going to talk about a few other things as well. It's grilling season, which is why the Beef Industry Council wants you firing up your grill, or smoker in this case, and we're going to get fed. Right now, though, we start off hour three with, by the way, we start off hour three as we do every hour from the 180 Pro Studio. 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All right, this day in history, let's roll.
0: There aren't many times when going backwards actually moves us forward, but this is one of those times. This day in history.
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7: All right, Brian, starting off on kind of a heavy note here on this day in history. 1942.
5: Oh, yeah.
7: A young Anne Frank receives a diary for her 13th birthday.
5: That's a little tease as to what's coming up in birthdays.
7: Mm-hmm.
5: Yeah.
7: 1960, Arnold Palmer wins the U.S. Open in a dramatic comeback fashion.
5: Ooh, okay.
7: 1963, civil rights leader Medgar Evers is assassinated in Mississippi.
5: Wow, okay. Yeah, I scrolled right past that one.
7: 1965, arguably one of the greatest guitar licks, most recognizable probably in the history of rock music, the Rolling Stones record Satisfaction.
5: Very, very awesome. By the way, to go along with that, squeezing this in, 1964.
7: Mm-hmm.
5: On the day of 1964, Nelson Mandela was sentenced to life in prison.
7: Nelson Mandela, 1964.
5: Yep.
7: Rolling into 1967, Loving versus Virginia legalizes interracial marriage across the U.S.
5: Big civil rights day today, huh?
7: Mm-hmm.
5: Yeah.
7: 1981, Raiders of the Lost Ark premieres, launching Indiana Jones.
5: Correct.
7: And I think that was probably right after the early success for Harrison Ford in Star Wars, so he was starting to rise in fame and popularity through some of those movies.
5: Yeah.
7: 1987, President Ronald

0: Reagan delivers the tear down this wall speech in Berlin.
1: Yeah, which, by the way, that's not the only thing that happened on this day in 1987.
0: Yeah.
1: Do you know what else happened on this day in 1987?
0: The Mets won a game?
1: Probably not.
0: I don't know.
1: Well, actually, they were still good in 87.
0: Yeah, that's what I was going to say. That was a good year.
1: Predator.
0: Ah.
1: Yeah.
0: The original.
1: Yeah, the original Predator was released on this day in 87.
0: Let's see. 1991, Boris Yeltsin elected president of Russia.
1: Oh, congrats to him. How'd that work out?
0: Well. 1994.
1: Yes.
0: Nicole Brown Simpson, Ronald Goldman murdered this day in 1994.
1: Yeah. So today marks the beginning of the end of Norm MacDonald's career on Saturday Night Live.
0: So much changed with the media landscape of things following that day.
1: Yeah.
0: I mean, just the way things are covered. You look back at Ted Turner not that long ago in the history of, 24-hour news channels. The channels that cover court cases on a daily basis, what we've seen now in some of these podcasts and stuff like that, that changed so much. And in that area, you were not long after the Rodney King thing. And then here, boy, that was an interesting time. 2011, Dallas Mavericks win the NBA championship. They beat LeBron James.
1: Nice.
0: 2015, Taylor Swift's 1989 World Tour dominates pop culture.
1: Uh-huh.
0: A sad note, 2016, this was the week for that Pulse nightclub shooting in Orlando.
1: There was a huge mass shooting at the Pulse nightclub in Orlando. Hey, this day in 1997, I almost forgot about this one. You know what movie was released today in 97?
0: I do not.
1: Swingers.
0: Yeah.
1: Yeah.
0: How about that?
1: Also, this day in 1993, I actually saw this one from a former colleague on Twitter, this day in 1993, LSU beat Wichita State to win the College World Series.
0: Celebrity birthdays today?
1: That's a ton.
0: We've got Anne Frank.
1: Uh-huh.
0: We've got George H.W. Bush.
1: Yeah.
0: Kenny Wayne Shepherd.
1: Hang on. Whoa. Anne Frank was born on this day in 1929. George H.W. Bush was actually 5 years before that. That throws off my internal timeline completely. Like, does that not mess with your history? Or
0: H.W.
1: Right.
0: Yeah. Wow.
1: Yeah.
0: Jim Nabors, actor.
1: Okay.
0: Gomer Pyle.
1: Yeah.
0: Dave Franco, another actor.
1: Okay.
0: 1985. Adriana Lima, the supermodel, in 81.
1: Okay. I needed help on that one. I didn't know who that was.
0: Notable deaths, Johnny Cash.
1: Okay.
0: As we mentioned, the civil rights leader, Medgar Evers.
1: Yep.
0: Oscar-winning actor, Gregory Peck.
1: Gregory Peck died on this day in 2003, right?
0: Yep.
1: Okay, go back to the birthdays real quick.
0: Sure.
1: 1941, Chick Corea.
0: Oh, okay.
1: Yeah, 1915, David Rockefeller.
0: Mm-hmm.
1: And 1974, Jay, as in Jay and Silent Bob. Jason Mewes. Yep.
0: How about that?
1: National days?
0: Oh, boy, these are interesting today. Superman Day.
1: I saw that.
0: Raggedy Ann and Andy Day.
1: Don't care.
0: Wear Blue Day.
1: Okay.
0: Crowded Nest Awareness Day.
1: Uh-huh.
0: Peruvian Hairless Dog Day.
1: Okay. Well, so can I take just a quick moment to apologize? I want to apologize to the audience. I want to apologize to the world. I want to apologize to the good folks at Haspel. Yesterday was National Seersucker Day, and I missed it. It's on my calendar every single year. I don't know what happened. Yesterday was National Seersucker Day.
0: If you're not wearing Haspel, you're not wearing Seersucker.
1: Exactly true. That's exactly right. But I don't know what happened. It just slipped right by me. And I'm not going to try and make excuses. I just offer up my sincerest apology.
0: Celebrate today and get past that with National Peanut Butter Cookie Day.
1: Absolutely not.
0: Okay.
1: I will celebrate brisket. I will celebrate boudin. I will celebrate pulled pork. I will celebrate hamburgers. I will celebrate anything you could throw on the grill because Foodie Friday is about a half an hour or less than a half an hour away from right now. We are due up for a quick break on the back end of the break before we get to Foodie Friday. Southern University, ExxonMobil teaming up for the Carbon STEM Summer Camp. We'll be talking about that next.
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1: If you're coming in on I-12, we do have a minor backup. It's 14 minutes from Jubin to the 10-12 split. I-10, Prairieville to Highland is a 5-minute trip, 13 ahead of that from Highland. And continuing on up to the bridge, no major accident spots brewing into and out of the area, at least for the moment. And if you see traffic problems, dial #250, keyword Baton Rouge Traffic. I'm Ray Romero.
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0: Brian Haldane rolling right along. 1 hour and 16 minutes ago, it was wheels up over at the Baton Rouge Metro Airport. Daily direct flight taking you into Reagan National. Get to our nation's capital and home in the same day with the Baton Rouge Metro Airport. They fly into Reagan National in D.C. Return flight comes home in the evening. You don't even have to book a hotel room. If you've got business going on in our nation's capital, Baton Rouge Metro Airport is here for you. By the way, it's not too soon to start making your football plans, y'all. 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And if you're bringing in fans from Clemson, from Alabama, or from Texas, they've got direct flights for those as well. 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All right, so the good folks over at Southern University and the good folks over at ExxonMobil are kind of teaming up this summer for a carbon STEM summer camp. Welcoming to the studio, Mike Butler. He's the public and governmental affairs manager for ExxonMobil Pipeline. And then we've got Dr. Francesca Melion-Williams, associate dean of student affairs for the College of Science and Engineering at Southern University. Welcome. How y'all doing this morning?
1: Great.
0: Glad to have both of you in here. Yeah, so I'm going to throw out a bunch of questions, but y'all just take it and grab it, whoever wants to go in on answers. But we're going to talk a little bit about what this is and what got it off the ground. I want to start with the basics, though, like the Carbon STEM Summer Camp. Mike, let's start with you. What sparked ExxonMobil's involvement here?
2: Yeah, it was a STEM education is a priority for one of the priorities for ExxonMobil in terms of engaging with our community. And we think exposing students to opportunities in STEM is a great way to inspire future leaders. We're going to need engineers, mathematicians, scientists, and what better way to do that locally in Louisiana where we operate?
0: Absolutely. It builds off of everything else. Dr. Melion-Williams, what makes this camp unique?
3: So what makes the camp unique is the kids see ExxonMobil inside the classroom. Instead of passing by a gas station or something, they see the signs, they actually see what they do. Mm-hmm. They bring the real-world science inside the classroom. So they get to touch things, build things, break things, explore things with the help of ExxonMobil.
0: Very, very cool. It's part of the learning process, right?
3: Yes.
0: Programs like this, I mean, they don't just pop up out of nowhere. So ExxonMobil been on board for a while now with supporting, not this program, but particularly like supporting programs like this. This is just part of y'all's makeup.
2: That's right. It's a core kind of activity for ExxonMobil, and not only supporting STEM, but supporting the communities where we operate. We need a pipeline. We need future innovators, scientists, engineers, and in Louisiana, some of the best manufacturing in the world, frankly. Why not have some of the best STEM STEM education that we can help support? And it's really due to the incredible collaboration we have with Rice University Tapia Center that helps put on the camps, and with the incredible work done at Southern University.
0: Well, and the work at Southern University is only, I mean, that's just getting started. I was on campus last weekend. Y'all got a new STEM building coming in.
3: Yes.
0: It's beautiful. I mean, I know it's just that it's construction.
3: Yeah, but we're,

0: We're excited, and on Tuesday of this week, we were just approved for our chemical engineering degree program. So that's another added bonus. So we're exposing all these kids to all the new things and partnering with ExxonMobil and Toppy at the same time.
1: Very, very nice. All right, theme of this year's camp is what?
0: The theme of this year's camp is actually algorithms and energy. What one of our focuses is carbon capture, storage. And so they do carbon capture one day. They learn about algorithms and AI, which we know that's the hot topic.
1: Yes.
0: And then they talk about different things with energy and climate change.
1: We're talking with Mike Butler from ExxonMobil and Dr. Francesca Melion-Williams from Southern University about the new Carbon STEM Summer Camp. Mike, let's kick it back over to you real quick, because carbon capture storage, we talk about it a lot on the show. We do talk about it a lot, but at its very basis, at its core, what is it?
2: At its basic core is carbon capture is taking emitters that would normally emit CO2, working with those emitters, capturing that CO2, transporting it, and then safely and securely sequestering it underground.
1: It's something that is, I mean, it's the headlines kind of outrun the topic itself, though, don't they?
2: Yes.
1: Yep. But when you break it back down to exactly what it is, then we can move over to what students are going to learn about what it is and how they learn about it.
0: So one of the best ways that Toppia has built the curriculum is it's hands-on. So they actually build a model like the carbon capture systems that ExxonMobil is talking about in the commercials, in their press releases. They actually build the model and to see how that works. And again, if it breaks, what happens to the environment if that does happen? But they understand the science behind it, why it works, how it works, and what do they have to do to continue to make it work as future engineers.
1: Well, talk about that science just a little bit. Just dig a little bit deeper on that front, because I think when... from a talk radio perspective, when we start talking carbon capture, we get so far away from the science itself. Like, that it's important to start there.
0: Right. So for them, they learn the concept. So they understand how the carbon dioxide is actually captured underground and what that will do if it's actually released and we have too much in the atmosphere.
1: Yes. What does happen if we have too much in the atmosphere?
0: Global warming, you have these hot temperatures, and everything else that goes along with it.
1: Yes. Now, STEM concepts, what STEM concepts are students going to be exploring during the week as well?
0: So in addition to carbon dioxide, they'll talk about climate change. They'll also talk about, learn about algorithms and AI. They'll talk about heat sink. Basically, why is my computer getting too hot? Why is my phone getting too hot? And what's the science behind that? So they get all kind of hands-on activities.
1: But now I'm super intrigued. Because I mean,
0: have to come by and visit.
1: The number of times my phone's in my pocket. And why is my thigh burning? That's weird.
2: I've sat in on a couple of those and learned. I learned a lot myself.
1: Now I'm super dialed in on this.
0: Yeah.
1: Why does my phone get hot?
0: Yeah. You got to come by
1: and
0: visit us.
1: So there are science lessons, to be sure, but the students pick up on other things on this. What are students picking up outside of just the science itself?
2: Yeah, I think one of the great things that Francesca and her team exposed them to is critical thinking, problem solving, collaboration, working together with different folks. And then really the fantastic job that Southern does is bring in outside guests and speakers that talk about, here's how my career in STEM, here's something, an opportunity. So it's not just learning. They get this, not only get to do experiments, but they also get to meet real life professionals in the STEM industry. And so really hoping to inspire these future students.
1: We may have blown right past this from the top, and if we did, I apologize, but who are the students? What age groups are we talking about? What grades?
0: So we have 6th through 10th grade. It's about 75 students from the Baton Rouge area.
1: Okay.
0: From local middle schools and high schools that are interested, or some of them are not so interested in STEM, but when they leave, they are.
1: Right.
0: So they're excited. They've been with us since June 1st, and they're staying with us actually the entire month. And the ExxonMobil they come in for this 1 week to actually sponsor the activities for this program.
1: Okay. All right. Yeah. So it's just kind of a shift in focus for the week?
0: Yeah, just this 1 week. All of our weeks are themed. So then this week is our ExxonMobil week. And so they're excited. We're excited. The students also get to go on a field trip to Coca-Cola. Facility. So that's how last year was a blast. So we're excited for the new students to actually experience that.
1: Well, and then little inside joke within the show. Coca-Cola also has CO2 in it.
0: Yes. We talk about that's part of the tour.
1: That's, we have the host that comes on after me. I was messing with him. He drinks a Diet Coke when he comes in here. I'm like, look out now. Look, I know. You got your store in carbon dioxide right there, my man. Actually, transitions us to the next topic, and that's like, you want to learn STEM because there's careers in STEM. What are we prepping for here? What kinds of STEM careers are these kids learning about?
0: So the students learn about all STEM careers, and they also understand such as engineering, mathematics, sciences, and how they work together. Mm-hmm. They learn with the projects that you can't work alone, you can't work in a silo, you have to have a team. So we need the math person, I need the science person, and I need the engineer and the computer sciences mm-hmm. to help put all those things together so that science continues to build, they continue to explore, learn more, and we just keep doing great things at Southern University and ExxonMobil.
1: Yeah. We've got Mike Butler in with us from ExxonMobil and Dr. Francesca Melion-Williams from Southern University talking about the upcoming STEM camp. Let's break down, you gave a great overview of it and talked about Coca-Cola as well, but walk me through some of the highlights of the week that they're going to see.
0: So the highlights of the week, we have, Mike mentioned earlier, we have guest speakers coming in. One of the highlights that middle school and high school, they love a challenge. Mm-hmm. So at the end of the week, they actually have a kind of like a science fair, but it's a challenge. So we challenge them to see when they build their model carbon capture storage system, who does the best, who mm-hmm. captures the most.
1: Okay.
0: And so there's always a prize at the end, so they're always going to see who's going to win that
1: prize. How real life can we make this thing? Like how close to reality are we getting with these with the contest or experiment or whatever?
2: Yeah, I think what it is we use pasta, mm-hmm. Play-Doh, vegetable oil, and water, and they build a reservoir with the pasta being the porous rock. The Play-Doh is the cap rock, okay. And then they have a tube that goes in, and they try to displace the water and do it with CO2. And it's a very easy visual way mm-hmm. for students to understand what is the process of sequestration, what is really happening underground. So very simple, but also an excellent way to explain and visually show these students.
1: You get eyes on the displacement, eyes on the storage, eyes on like, here's where it's at and here's why it's going
0: to
1: stay where it's
0: and
1: at.
0: And then they have to explain
1: provided
0: it.
1: They do it right.
0: Yeah, and they have to explain it. So if it doesn't work, they have to tell us why.
1: That's very cool stuff. Yes. How big are we talking about here, just like when you talk about the models or the experiments?
0: It's about graduated cylinder size.
1: Okay.
0: They use. Mm-hmm. So it's not that large, but it's large enough to explain the concepts that Mike mentioned. Yeah. So they're able to see it.
1: Okay. Yeah. So when you've got the layers, the only thing we're missing here is the pressure. Really? I mean, that's
0: We simulate the pressure.
2: We simulate the pressure by downward pressure injecting vegetable oil, which is CO2 in mm-hmm. this experiment, and the water. The brine in it is displaced, and so they can see is how much CO2 are you inserting in there, and by displacing the water in that, and they measure how much they were able to sequester conceptually CO2, and they measure it and all of that. I will say, if I could, another highlight is at the end of that, they have a poster board session where the students develop a poster board and they explain what they learned over the week. And it is not only rewarding, but it's incredible to see these what they have learned in such a short period of time and the pride they take in being able to explain the work they did. It's an extremely rewarding day for the students and for the visitors and participants on
0: Absolutely.
2: That day.
1: Give me just, and I want each of y'all to answer this separately, but why is this program important for our state?
2: I'll go first. I think Louisiana has some of the best manufacturing in the world, frankly. And I think that as ExxonMobil, as a large operator in the state, we want to support that economy. Mm-hmm. And to do that, we're going to need scientists. We're going to need mathematicians. We're going to need engineers. And hopefully by exposing some of these students to these concepts and these potential careers, will hopefully inspire some of them to pursue a career. And it's important that we think it's important to develop kind of locally grown talent in Louisiana. And this is a way we think we can participate with the great work Southern University does to do that.
1: How about you?
0: So to add on to what Mike said, I totally agree. Part of our goal with our STEMX program is inspiration and exploration. So we allow the students to see that they can be scientists, they can be engineers, they can be mathematicians and computer science. And what it also does, it shows them, again, ExxonMobil is in our backyard. You too can work at Exxon. You too can impact the environment. You too can impact your community by choosing to major in STEM and enjoy it. It's
1: right.
0: Something that is fun. It's something that you can love, and they can have a great career right here in Louisiana.
1: Right, and hopefully another foundational block to where it would never occur to them that they couldn't.
0: That's right. Absolutely.
1: That would be the takeaway. In the meanwhile, we're just straight up out of time. Southern University, ExxonMobil teaming up for the Carbon STEM Summer Camp. Mike Butler, Dr. Francesca Melion-Williams, thank you all so much for a couple minutes this morning.
2: Thank you.
1: Greatly, greatly appreciate it. All right, we got news, we got traffic, we got weather. On the back end of that, it's going to be time for Foodie Friday. Yes, the Louisiana Beef Industry Council. We've teamed back up again to bring you beef all summer long, all grilling season long. BeefIsWhat'sForDinner.com is the website to check it out right now. Here's news.
3: ABC News, I'm Sherry. Preston, SpaceX blasts off for Wall Street. The biggest IPO ever happening right now. Elon Musk is there, his company on track to become the most valuable company ever to go public. And ABC's Elizabeth Schulze says you could end up owning some of it.
4: There are new rules on stock exchanges that make it easier for newly public companies to get added to index funds. What that means is if you have a 401k or retirement account, you could very soon own SpaceX without even realizing it.
3: President Trump saying a deal has been agreed to in Iran, even though Iran is not confirming that is the case. The president's big birthday UFC party set for Sunday. 7 UFC fights will be carried out on the White House lawn. The president's hand-picked board at the Kennedy Center is seeking a stay of a judge's ruling that says Trump's name was illegally added to the Kennedy Center and that it must be removed by the end of the day today. The former request was filed late yesterday. Severe weather and tornadoes overnight. 17 tornadoes touching down in Illinois. This is ABC News.
5: I'm Joan Burns in the Talk 107.3 Baton Rouge Newsroom. Early voting for the U.S. Senate runoff election has begun. ULM political science professor Pearson Cross, though, says there's not a lot of interest. And he says that's primarily because the outcome of the GOP runoff doesn't appear to be in doubt.
6: Letlow was within 5 points of outright victory. So unless Fleming really gets a wave going, it is possible to assume that Letlow will then, in fact, pick up the additional points she needs.
5: Local school superintendents are not pleased with the governor's plan to take $168 million in public school funding and use it instead to keep paying a $2,000 stipend for teachers, repeats Parish School Superintendent Jeff Powell, who's also president of the Louisiana Association of Superintendents, says school leaders are talking to their local senators and representatives.
7: Really to make sure that our representatives and our senators are fully informed of the actual and potential implications to what could be catastrophic cuts for many school systems.
5: The first game of the World Cup on American soil is tonight between the U.S. and Paraguay. Case Kieschnick reports.
8: Paul Boron with the Louisiana Soccer Association says the sport is as popular as it's ever been in the United States.
9: Soccer just wants to carve out its spot in American culture.
8: Many say this year's U.S. team may be the best ever assembled and a run as far as the quarterfinals could be possible.
9: They can score with anybody. It's a matter of whether they can defend.
8: 104 matches will be played over the next 5 weeks, but Boron says it may be a struggle to see one in person due to soaring ticket prices.
9: FIFA has certainly showed its greedy side.
8: The nearest host locations are Houston, Dallas, and Atlanta. I'm Case Keith.
5: And already below average hurricane season, it's now forecast to be even slower, down from 13 named storms with 6 hurricanes to just 11 storms and 5 hurricanes. Colorado State University researcher Nick Mesa says it's because of El Nino conditions.
10: It can really increase our vertical wind shear across the tropical Atlantic and Caribbean that really serves to depress hurricane activity around August and September.
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12: We had a stalled

0: Vehicle that briefly blocked a lane of traffic on eastbound I-10 before Perkins. That's already been moved out of the road, so all lanes are clear. Really no remaining trouble there. The drive-in on I-12 has been a quiet one this morning with no major problem spots along the way. So let's hope that continues as we start to wind things down for this Friday morning drive. I'm Ray Romero.
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10: Through the end of the weekend, the weather pattern is going to be very rinse and repeat. High temperatures will get into the low to mid 90s. There's going to be a lot of humidity around, and we will form some isolated storms into the afternoon and evening. That pattern does start to take a pretty dramatic shift early next week. Moisture in our atmosphere is really going to increase, and we're going to see a weak front entering the region. Those two factors combining is going to lead to a very unsettled weather pattern. I'm meteorologist Baylen Rogers with your Storm Station forecast, WBRC Channel 2.
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0: 6:36. 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Mornings with Brian Haldane, rolling right along. Hey, Cade. I think I screwed up, man.
1: How was that?
0: Well, because we did June 12th birthdays, but we have not done weekend birthdays.
1: Is that normally the case?
0: No, I never do weekend birthdays, but you know, tomorrow's kind of special because tomorrow is my wife's birthday.
1: Oh.
0: I know. So, just very quickly, happy birthday, Christy. You make the whole...
1: You want to bring her some brisket?
0: I think that might make up for it based on the way it smells. But happy birthday to my sweetheart. Her birthday is tomorrow. And she actually shares a birthday with the Olsen twins, oddly enough. So, you are the motor that runs everything, from our house to our marriage to the whole thing. Thank you so much for being in my life, and thank you for making our lives so wonderful. And yeah, I need to do birthdays looking ahead to the weekend and not just the day that is. Give me one quick second to remind you about Landmark Bank. 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

0: right, it is that time. It is time for Foodie Friday.
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0: Let's rewind the clock back to the last weekend in April. Our Lady of Mercy's campus, it's the Mercy Fair. It's the highlight of the calendar year, if you will. And up in the food court, the Polecat food court, every single day, this unbelievable smell was just wafting out onto the grounds, onto the football field, onto the fairgrounds. As the rides were going and the bands were playing, everyone could smell the brisket nachos that were coming from Envy's Smokehouse. Nick Cormier with Envy's in with us right now. How are you, man?
2: Good. Doing great. Thanks for having me.
0: I appreciate you coming in here. The second half of that story is on Friday night. I went to get brisket nachos and was told they're sold out. On Saturday afternoon, I went to get brisket nachos. They're sold out. On Sunday, after the kids' talent show, you guys were in so much demand. It's like you look over, you see this line. There's a line, like there's a BTS concert going on. There's a line out there for y'all's brisket. And I'm like,
3: we had to share some on Saturday.
0: You did? You got in on this?
3: My wife and I shared some on Saturday.
0: Okay, so then you could speak with experience as to how great it was.
3: It was fantastic.
0: I just had to hear it secondhand, so I'm like, you know what? I'll solve this problem and bring him in studio.
3: It was like the cartoon with the dog where the smell comes kind of like floating out.
0: Yeah, the dog and you just floats kind of after like, it.
3: Yeah.
0: So you either waited in line or I ended up missing out. So I appreciate you coming in.
2: Of course.
0: Let's talk, man. Envy Smokehouse, you're not going to find the location right now as a pop-up.
2: Right.
0: So talk to me a little bit about what got you involved in this. What made you want to chase this?
2: So, funny story. I was just a backyard cook. I think like everybody else, I got Aaron Franklin's book and figured I could cook brisket, right?
0: Mm-hmm.
2: Cooked a bunch of bad briskets.
0: Yeah.
2: Moved to Baton Rouge, joined the Holy Smoke team, actually, and cooked a brisket, got second place.
0: Really?
2: Met a good friend of mine named Johnny White, showed me where to buy a smoker, bought a smoker. Decided I need a bigger smoker, convinced my wife, a little bit of a shady business, told her a lie, got a bigger smoker. You know, at that point, she said, well, you need to do something with it. And
0: right.
2: I figured, what better way to make money and have a good time than to do pop-ups at bars with your friends?
0: Mm-hmm.
2: And it's technically work, but I get to go and have a good time, hang out with my friends, and sell some barbecue, you know?
0: We're going to talk about brisket in a minute. We're going to talk about, process, and not going to ask you to give any recipe secrets away, although keep it simple. But I want to talk about this pop-up inn first because and everything else that Envy does as well. This pop-up inn, what kind of market? I'm 49 years old. I'm not chasing bars anymore.
2: Right.
0: But what kind of market is this? How does this come about?
2: So, you know, when I first started, we were at Tin Roof, which was great. It's like family friendly, and it really got us going. It got us out there. It was busy. We started to move out. I became friends with Lance, who owns Pelican, and he's been really great, not just to us, but to the whole pop-up market. I mean, he really pushes it. He understands that that's going to bring people in, right?
0: Mm-hmm.
2: It's like a rotation. But it's also for people like me, is like, I don't want to have a brick and mortar, right? Like, I don't have time for that. I've got a real job. But I think I'm really good at this. So it gives me a place to, like, go sell food, not really take a big risk, and then it just works out pretty well for everybody.
0: Well, I would imagine, and we've seen a couple of other examples of this in town, where when the barbecue is your business, it's one thing. When the barbecue is your passion, when it's a passion project, it turns into something completely different because now your main focus, while you do want to turn some coin, your main focus is on the product itself.
2: Correct. Like, I'm not cutting corners. I'm going to buy prime brisket. I'm going to go source the best things I can. Because at the end of the day, like you said, I don't have an electricity bill to pay. I don't have insurance. I don't have anything. It's
0: right.
2: just me and my friends. So I'm basically paying the bar tab for these guys to hang out. It's about the most expensive thing I buy.
0: Right, right.
2: So for me, like you said, it's like a craft to where I want to have the best thing. And I want people to go back and, like, I want them to wonder, man, when's this guy coming back? Kind of like at Mercy Fair.
0: Yeah.
2: I mean, it was like people were upset, and then they were waiting in line 45 minutes before we opened Sunday to get more barbecue.
0: I saw that.
2: Yeah.
0: There's times where I need to, like, go behind the counter for sure. But, yeah, the craze of it. And look, as I understand from everybody who had it, it was unanimous. I mean, there was consensus there that nothing like it before, nothing ever will be. So y'all obviously do a good job. Let's get into what you actually do. Walk me through smoking a brisket, like literally start to finish.
2: Okay, so, you know, the biggest thing I tell everybody, you know, I buy all my briskets from Costco. They're prime. They're great, mm-hmm. you know. The biggest thing I think people make the biggest mistake is trimming. And I get it. It's a very expensive piece of meat. You know, brisket's up to $110 right now.
0: Wow.
2: And so, you know, the reason brisket's expensive is you get a 15-pound brisket. You're going to trim it. If you trim it right, you're taking 2 or 3 pounds out of it. So mm-hmm. now you're down to 13, 12 pounds.
0: Mm-hmm.
2: Then you're going to cook it. You're going to lose half of it again,
0: yeah.
2: right? And I think a lot of people don't. They spend so much money, they want to maximize how much money they spend, and mm-hmm. it's not a good idea. You have to trim it. It's got to be aerodynamic and uniform, or you're not going to have a good cook. It's just the way the airflow comes over. You know, if you have an offset, the way the airflow comes over the brisket, you want uniform, kind of almost even meat all the way across. That way, you don't have any burn ends. Nothing dries out. The fat renders just right.
0: Right.
2: You know. As for seasoning, I don't have any secrets. That is salt and pepper only.
0: Mm-hmm.
2: Now, the only difference is I buy really really thick pepper.
0: Okay.
2: If you asked my wife what my pepper bill was once a month, you would probably pass on the floor because it's expensive, right?
0: Right.
2: But to me, what makes a brisket is the salt and the pepper.
0: Yes.
2: You know? So it's just salt and pepper. I dry brine it overnight. It goes on the smoker. And then we ride it out for, you know, anywhere from 12 to 14 hours.
0: Okay. And you run with an offset smoker.
2: I do. I've got a big 500-gallon offset, post-oak wood, you know, nothing fancy there. Everything's just simple and easy.
0: So a lot of folks, they'll vary off of oak and go with some different types of wood. Have you dabbled in anything else, and do you find that it affects the flavor?
2: Yeah, you know, if you go to mesquite, pecan, or something like that, it's going to affect the flavor. Pecan's a big thing around here, especially yeah. in Baton Rouge. You know, post oak is, I've got a random person in this state who sells it, or else I'm driving to Houston to go pick up a trailer full, you know,
0: because okay.
2: it's not local here. It's very expensive to get it delivered here. So my wife used the excuse to go see her family in Houston, and we drive and pick up loads of wood, you know. I don't personally use a lot of different wood. That's just me. I don't know. I'm kind of a true Texas barbecue guy.
0: Okay.
2: But if I were to do anything different, like I would do some pecan on maybe like a pork butt or something like that.
0: Mm-hmm.
2: But I just kind of like the simple flavor of post-oak myself.
0: It does. It keeps it simple and keeps it true to the meat, which, by the way, is the star of the show.
2: Right.
0: You know, I know, like, as the guy smoking the meat, as the guy making the brisket, you want to think you're the star. It's the brisket itself is the star of the show right there. And, by the way, beefitswhatsfordinner.com, if you want to learn more about that, the great folks at the Louisiana Beef Industry Council bring you the segment all grilling season long. If you want to learn about the protein, if you want to learn about the iron, the 10 vitamins and nutrients,

0: go back to that part about how you wanted an even cut along the way, because briskets do have two sides where right. one's bigger than the other. Matching that back out again, how do you do that without sacrificing good chunks of meat?
1: So you're gonna, you know, most briskets come with what they call the mohawk, which is like on the top side of the fat cap, mm-hmm. and I'm slicing that right off. I mean, it's a big chunk of meat. I'm gonna
0: I'll
1: save it. I'll grind it, make hamburgers. Mm-hmm. You know, most restaurants will do sausage. I hadn't quite got there yet, though my wife sees it coming, and she's not thrilled about the whole process of making sausage. But
0: a brisket sausage. I mean, when really you think good. About that.
1: So for hogs, we did a brisket boudin for hogs. I think we made like 150 links, and it sold out probably in the first day, you know. And so it's basically, you know, I basically took leftover brisket that I had, I'd vac seal it, mm-hmm. and then throw it into my boudin mix, and it was probably one of the best things I've ever made, you know.
2: That's
1: so
2: awesome.
1: That's kind of what you can do with the trimmings. But back to that, you know, you've got to cut the mohawk off. I even take the non-fat cap side, and we'll kind of smooth that out, right? Mm-hmm. So basically, I'm starting here. I maybe have this much meat down to the back end, about this much. So that way, again, nothing's drying out, nothing's burning. You know, you want a uniform. You don't want a lot of dry parts because I'm not going to serve it to anybody. You
0: right.
1: know, the last thing you want to do is somebody go around saying your brisket's dry.
0: Right. We got about a minute and a half till we hit break. Run down the rest of the menu. When you have the pop-ups, what else is out there?
1: So I'll give you two things that I love. beef ribs.
0: Yeah.
1: Which are amazing. I go to Everstein's. I buy their beef ribs. If you don't want to cook a brisket, a beef rib is an even better bite, in my opinion, and less time to cook. Yeah. And then my other thing that I love to cook is beef cheeks.
0: Okay.
1: And this is also something that, okay, there's you can
0: That's
1: go to, you can go to Sam's and get beef cheeks, and you can fight to trim them, and it's a terrible thing. Or you can go to Everstein's, and they'll trim them for you.
0: Okay.
1: You smoke a beef cheek to 165. You throw it in some beef fat, and you confit it all the way to 205.
0: No.
1: And it is by far the best bite in barbecue, and everybody's weird about it. I don't think I've actually sold any, but
0: okay.
1: I've given it away every weekend because people don't believe me
0: right.
1: until they actually taste it.
0: Well, you're going to grow the reputation for it.
1: It's amazing.
0: Awesome.
1: It's great.
0: Very, very. That was the first right there with the beef cheeks. We got break coming up on air. On air, you're going to hear Your Money Now. On air, you're going to hear A Check of Traffic. On Facebook Live, we're going to keep it going. About to do our normal taste test as we get into break here. I already know by the smell that it's going to be fantastic. but we'll give you the full breakdown on the back end right now. We've got Nick in from Envy Smokehouse. We will continue with Foodie Friday, presented by the Louisiana Beef Industry Council, next on Talk 107.3 FM.
3: I'm Nicole Murray with Your Money Now. Stocks are kicking off the trading day mixed as investors watch for developments regarding a U.S.-Iran peace deal. Adobe posted earnings and revenue last quarter that beat expectations. Adjusted earnings per share was $5.96 with revenue at nearly $6.2 billion. Meanwhile, Chief Financial Officer Dan Dern is going to be leaving the company on June 15th to head over to Marvel Technology for the same role. Oil prices have dropped this morning by more than 2% after President Trump said Washington had reached a framework agreement with Iran, raising hopes that the war in the Middle East will end. West Texas Intermediate at roughly $85 per barrel, Brent at $88. Waymo is launching a new subscription service, which will target high-frequency riders of its autonomous vehicles. The plan will cost nearly $30 a month and will be invite-only at the start for some riders in San Francisco, Los Angeles, and Phoenix. Those riders can also get 10% back in loyalty credits for each trip, along with up to 5 cancellations per month. That's Your Money Now.
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8: If you're traveling towards the Baton Rouge area on I-10, our travel time between Prairieville and Highland is just 5 minutes, 14 ahead of that. Continuing up to the new bridge, LA-1 at 10 minutes, add us to the I-10 on-ramp, and I-12 from Juban to the split, an 11-minute drive there. Remains very quiet into and out of the Baton Rouge area. Plaquemines Ferry Boat has been out of service for the past hour to move the landing dock. I'm Ray Romero.
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0: Mornings with Brian Haldane, rolling right along. Foodie Friday, presented by the Louisiana Beef Industry Council, rolling right along. All right, got to dive in on the brisket. I want to start by like full disclosure, not the fat end, the lean end of the brisket. There's no shortage of juiciness, no shortage of tenderness. There is nothing in that would suggest that it's like, you know, normally when you do a brisket, the fat end is going to prove to be,
1: moist.
0: Break apart with your hand. You've got that on the opposite end. So I can only imagine what's on the other end. For full-on review, 1,000 out of 10, to be sure.
1: I appreciate it.
0: Because

0: okay, the salt, subtle. You're not overdoing it on the salt. Salt's very subtle. The pepper takes a second to pop, but once it does, very present. So salt, kind of background, pepper, very present. Now the smokiness of it is also very, very background as well. You're not like, you're not killing us with an ashtray here.
1: Right. A lot of fire management there.
0: Okay.
1: You know, as they call it, clean smoke. Basically, mm-hmm. you know, you don't really see white smoke coming out of the stack.
0: Right.
1: You know,
0: so we don't have a pope.
1: Right. No.
0: That's... but you know, it's the fact that it's background, but it's still present. It doesn't disappear. It's not like you, you know, threw it in an electric smoker and had a bunch of water right. coming up. It's just, it's, you know, when it disappears, and you know when it's too much, it's too much.
1: Correct.
0: It's very much a background player, and you just let the beef do its thing. The beef, like we said in the last segment, is the star of the show, and as long as you let it shine, you're doing your job, and you're doing job well. That is about as close to perfection as I've tasted. That is fantastic work.
1: Appreciate it.
0: Also, full disclosure, Nick brought in some boudin, which is completely different. If you were watching during the break, you heard how he does it differently. If you weren't watching during the break, Facebook Live, go to our Facebook page after the show is over with. We're on Facebook Live every day, courtesy of the folks at Lake Urgent here. Fast forward straight to that break. And he'll tell you how he does the boudin differently, because the boudin is every bit as fantastic as the brisket is. But the brisket, my word, that's a game changer right there. Okay, your Pelican, it's Pelican to Mars, right yep. up the road.
1: Right down the road on Government. We'll be there tomorrow, kick off the World Cup. We'll be there from about 11 a.m. to sell out. If you want beef ribs, if you want beef cheeks, I suggest getting there early. It's a very limited supply, you know, but we'll have three briskets. We've got pulled pork. Can I say pork? And that's the beef.
0: We can celebrate all of it. We can celebrate all of it.
1: We do pulled pork ribs. We do pork belly brisket style, which is basically where I take a slab of pork belly I season it like a brisket and then smoke it like a brisket. So just a little different. You know, we have our mac and cheese, a brisket mac and cheese, and a couple other different things. But if you're looking for a good place to hide out from the sun on Saturday and watch some soccer, Pelican to Mars is definitely a place to go.
0: What about if somebody wanted their own pop-up? Is that available?
1: Yeah, so we do. We've been hit up for catering. Actually, every time we go to Mercy, we end up getting a couple birthday parties or something like that.
0: Yep.
1: So you can hit us up on Instagram. Send us a message. We'll try to do whatever we can for you. You know.
0: He's Nick Cormier from On V Smokehouse. Thank you so much for just a wonderful segment and some awesome brisket. Appreciate it.
1: Thanks for having me.
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2: From ABC News, I'm Sherry Preston. 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
4: The company's controversial chief executive, Elon Musk, watched the ringing of the opening bell at the NASDAQ exchange from SpaceX headquarters in South Texas, saying he originally didn't give the company much of a chance.
5: I told people this. I said, look, we're probably going to fail, but, you know, we should give it a try, because if there's not a new company that enters space, we will never be a truly space-faring civilization.
4: In its stock market debut, SpaceX was offering 555 million shares at $135 apiece. Jim Ryan, ABC News.
2: The IPO raising about $75 billion, putting Musk on track to become the first trillionaire ever. Wall Street rebounding Thursday after President Trump said a deal with Iran was imminent. He is still saying that today, even though Iran has not confirmed anything. The legal fight over the Kennedy Center isn't over as the Trump administration appeals the ruling ordering his name be removed by the end of the day. Here's ABC national correspondent Stephen Portnoy.
6: The 11th hour filing urges a federal judge to set aside his own decision as the case proceeds on appeal. The Justice Department says taking Donald Trump's name off the Kennedy Center now would harm its fundraising efforts, be wasteful for the institution, and confuse the public should the administration ultimately prevail in court. Judge Christopher Cooper ruled last month that Congress named the center for John F. Kennedy, and only Congress can change it. But the administration now argues the president's hand-picked board members should be able to add a secondary name.
2: They're putting the finishing touches on the massive arena that's being built on the White House lawn. 4,000 spectators expected to watch the arena on Sunday, President Trump's 80th birthday. Expect tight sports security this weekend. We've got the NBA Finals, the Stanley Cup Final, the World Cup, and that UFC fight all happening. Long night of violent storms in the Midwest. Today it's all about the Northeast and all about the wind, which could be bad. 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
10: Good morning, Louisiana. This is not Moon Griffone. I don't even come close to the accent. It is Joe Cunningham filling in for Moon while he's on a well-deserved vacation. He'll be back next week. And back to regular business then. But in the meantime, I'm filling in today. He's got a guest host on Monday, then he'll be back on Tuesday. For those of you who have not heard me filling in for Moon before, I'm the program director, the brand manager here at News Talk 96.5 KPEL, his flagship station. He has me on, occasionally to talk about breaking news as it happens or breaking down some election stuff, polling number stuff like that, Supreme Court cases, just things like that, something that I'm usually covering while I'm here. Anyway, having just gotten done with our morning show.

here in Lafayette, Louisiana. It's a great day here in Lafayette. Great day across the state of Louisiana. And I hope you guys are having a fantastic Friday morning, just wrapping up the work week here. 844-766-6607 is the number to the Matthew James Tax Pros Hotline. If you want to call in, be part of the conversation. So there's a lot of drama out there right now with Governor Jeff Landry's plan to get teachers their $2,000 stipend, support staff their $1,000 stipend. And the way that the governor is going about it is rubbing some folks the wrong way. But I don't want to start there. I want to actually start with why it's a problem for our education system. And to do that, I actually have to kind of shift over to a different career field entirely. My other career field, for those of you who don't know, I was a teacher for almost a decade. 20 years ago, 30 years ago, at the advent of the internet, newspapers didn't look at the internet and see it as anything that would be a threat. Everybody was setting up a website. They would set up their website, but you want to make sure that people who subscribe are going to be the ones who are going to see your content. So they set up paywalls, things like that. Make sure you pay to access their content. Well, at the same time, people who didn't want to pay for the content but wanted to be informed and wanted the news because the internet was the dawn of this new age of information, other sites popped up. You had Yahoo News. You had these other aggregate news sites that started cropping up. And news organizations didn't see it as a threat at all. They thought, this isn't going to last. People know us. People trust us. People are going to stick with us. And the newspaper industry in particular was completely, completely blindsided by the impact that the internet would have on their business model. People felt that the familiarity and the localization and the right there in their laps nature of the newspaper, that personalized newspaper that was there at their doorstep every morning, they thought that would be it, that relationship would never go away. And to be clear, most of y'all listening, if you don't read newspapers, you're not too far removed from a generation that did actively read newspapers. And let's be honest, if you live particularly in a smaller community here in Louisiana, you still get your daily newspaper because a lot of folks, parents and grandparents, they want to see little Johnny and little Debbie getting their school awards, getting their graduation pictures, engagement photos, wedding photos, community events like that. All that stuff goes into a newspaper, and people still read their local newspaper for that. And they do want to see the local coverage of these local stories on a regular basis. But when it comes to the bigger stories, the more impactful stories, you want that immediately. And so the internet became the place for that. And like I said, the newspaper industry was completely blindsided by it. As a result, the newspaper industry was not wiped out, but really crippled in a way. We went through a stretch, every few years we went through a stretch of newspaper closures and consolidations and newspapers reducing the number of days they were publishing a week. These big conglomerates were buying multiple newspapers and they were running them under a certain business model, staff cuts, news cuts, things like that. We see it over and over again, and that is a direct result of the newspaper industry refusing to adapt to the new normal. And it had a big impact on your local journalism. You want to talk about journalism being biased. One of the reasons that journalism really swung so wildly into partisan politics is that everything became regional, statewide, and national. And there was really no other challenges to the game. And so that is what caused the journalism industry to really drift. I mean, there's always been drift, even before the internet. There were always partisan actors. But in particular, the internet kind of reinforced all of the bad things that we now say happen in the media because it fundamentally changed it so much and wiped out a lot of your local journalism, your good quality local journalism. Now, I say all of that to go back to education. For decades, education activists have been calling for school choice. They want more options. Kids who are stuck in failing schools, kids who are stuck in schools where the teaching or the administration or whatever is not great and kids weren't falling behind, they weren't getting any better.
People wanted

options. And so the options were there. You could loosen up zoning restrictions. You could have choice programs. Magnet academies became a thing. But the public schools, much like newspapers, they felt they were really the only game in town. Sure, you had private and parochial schools, and that was always going to be a thing because some people favor their religious education just as much as the academic education. So that was always a thing, right? But then we saw the rise, the increase in homeschooling. We saw the rise of the charter school. Charter schools in particular became a big thing. We have, on multiple occasions now, we've seen reports come out that show, not just here in Louisiana, but across the country, declining enrollment in our public schools while administrative costs have gone up. And that's a problem because a good chunk of that school funding comes from state and federal funding that's tied to the number of kids enrolled in your school system. And if kids are leaving the public school system, that public money is leaving the school system. That leaves them in very, very dire straits. But the public sector education bureaucrats felt they were untouchable, like most bureaucrats do. They felt they were untouchable. And so district offices, central offices across the state, across the country, they didn't feel threatened. They didn't feel threatened by the rise of these other school programs, of these charter schools and things like that. They didn't feel threatened by any of that at all. And they just kept doing what they were doing, and it was education that stayed the same no matter what. And lo and behold, we are now at a point where our education system is bloated at the bureaucratic level while teachers remain underfunded. And we do have a teacher shortage crisis. It crops up every now and then. It makes major headlines, but it's fairly consistent, fairly constant. The problem is that Jeff Landry has now come out and he's written up this executive order and signed it, and is telling schools to take a certain percentage of their operating funding and move it to educator funding, which covers things like curriculum and teacher salaries. So for the folks that are reporting that it's a funding cut, it's not really a funding cut like folks are thinking. And one journalist has pushed back against me saying this online by saying, well, it is a funding cut because every year the legislature was giving schools an extra $200 million to pay for these stipends. And it's kind of like, you remember years ago, I know Moon's talked about it a lot. You remember years ago under John Bel Edwards' administration, we had like, it was like a 1 cent sales tax and it was set to sunset. And right before it expired, they renewed it, but for less, it turned into a half penny or sales tax or whatever. And they said, oh, we gave you a tax cut. Well, no, you didn't. It was expiring. It was going to go from 1 cent to zero, and then instead you kept it from going to zero, and it went down to a half cent. You actually taxed us again. It's kind of the same thing here. It's not a funding cut if the funding wasn't there in the first place. And you can say, oh, well, they give them $200 million extra every year. That's not part of the original base funding, so you can't really call it a funding cut. Now, it is shifting funding from one pot of money to another, and that's the bigger problem in all this. And a lot of school districts are coming out now and they're saying, we can't handle this. We're going to have to make some serious cuts. We're going to have to probably face faculty and staff cuts in order to keep the lights on in some areas. Some folks are looking at school closures. And it's not because of this funding shift. Keep that in mind. What's happened is that the declining enrollment, kids and parents taking their kids out of the public school system, sending them elsewhere, that's caused the bigger money crunch. And so when you shift 3% of your operating cost to cover these teacher stipends, and that becomes a major budgeting problem for you, it's not because you're, you know, threadbare on your funding. Most school districts, I won't say all because there are rural

school districts that are already working fairly bare bones, but most school districts, particularly in bigger markets, they have a lot of bloat at the bureaucratic and the administrative level. And this is going to hurt them, but most school districts can make cuts at the administrative level in order to give teachers those stipends this year. And it's only a one-year thing. That's what other folks are missing, is that this is just a one-year stopgap until they can try again on another amendment to shut down those education funds. But this is just a one-year stopgap. I want teachers to get their stipend. I want support staff to get that stipend. I think teachers in Louisiana should be paid more. I know that's going to be a controversial statement in and among, among some folks out there. And it's just from my perspective as a teacher and all the stuff that teachers do that really doesn't get covered a whole lot. But the problem isn't necessarily just teacher salary. The problem isn't just necessarily operating costs. The problem is that the education system as a whole was never prepared and didn't see charter schools and school choice options as a threat to their status quo. That's what led us to where we are right now. All right, let's take a break. I'm Joe Cunningham filling in for Moon Griffon here on the Moon Griffon Show across the great state of Louisiana. We will take this break. If you want to be part of the conversation, 844-766-6607 is the number to the Matthew James Tax Pros Hotline. We'll take this break. Be back in a few minutes here on the Moon Griffon Show.

0: I'm John Fleming, and I authorize and paid for this ad.
1: 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Fact, John Fleming was deputy chief of staff for President Trump, serving several feet away from the Oval Office. Fact, Fleming never lobbied for a foreign country or Big Pharma. 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Fleming opposes it. Fact, Letlow graded F, failure on border security. Fleming, an A. Fact, Fleming opposes carbon sequestration. Letlow voted for it. And Letlow's fiance is a big-time carbon sequestration lobbyist. And that's billions for some global companies and investors. Hiding money, hiding donors, so they can hide Letlow's record. Now, who's the fraud in this election?
2: Good morning. So glad you're here.
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5: 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Yeah.
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0: 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And this is the
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6: Southern Industrial Hydraulics, serving

Welcome back into the Moon Griffon Show. Joe Cunningham filling in for Moon Griffon. He'll be back on Tuesday. He's got a guest host on Monday. I'm filling in for today. Hope you guys will be patient with me. And, you know, Moon will be back before you know it. 232, I'm sorry, no, wrong number. I'm thinking the local number. 844-766-6607 is the number of the Matthew James Tax Pros Hotline as we just kind of go over the topics of the day. So the governor, his executive order, it's not like your usual executive order because the legislature has to weigh in on it because it deals with shifting funding around. And so what the governor's executive order does is it needs the legislature to vote by mail. I'm sure there's some irony there with us passing a bunch of election integrity stuff, but legislators have to vote by mail. Anyway, there's some irony there. But the our legislature has to vote by mail to approve this plan to a shift a percentage of school districts' operating costs to their education costs. And that will shift enough money for each district. The Advocate had a chart out showing how much of that money has to be shifted over. So that's how much that districts are losing in operating costs. And operating costs cover things like maintenance, construction, custodial work, you're looking at insurance, things like that. That's where that all comes in. A lot of school districts, even locally here in South Louisiana, are raising a fuss saying we're going to have to make some serious cuts to more than just those operating costs if this continues. And it's caused quite a bit of stir online. Even teachers I know are very divided on this because some of them do believe that they deserve, and I agree with them. I think all teachers agree they deserve that stipend. But at the same time, several of them are very worried because I think really the way it's been reported has done a disservice to it because, again, it's not a funding cut. It is reallocating funding from one pot to another. The money is not being cut. It's just being, you're just being told to do something else with the money. So they're not able to spend what they normally do on operating costs, and that's causing some concern. But the way it's been explained to me is that it's just shifting. When districts get that money, a certain percentage goes to those education costs, a certain percentage goes to the operation costs. I think it's something like 70 to education costs, 30% to operating costs, and they're asking to move like a small percent, like 3 to 4%, something like that, from one pot to the other. That's how it was explained to me. And that will hurt, especially some of the smaller rural districts. Governor Jeff Landry is out there telling school districts, go ahead, tighten your belt and take the hit this time and do what you need to do to make this work. And for, again, smaller school districts, I understand there's a lot more pain that will be felt in many of those districts. But for several of our districts around the state, I mean, you go and you can look at public records. You can ask for the public information. There is bloat. There are people in central offices and district offices whose job is to justify their job. And that's the way it works in public bureaucracies across the board, no matter what stage of government. There are people whose job is simply to get that salary and every so often throw an idea out there that kind of justifies the

fact, they have that job and that salary. Several of those jobs are essential, but they don't need a separate salary to do them at times. And so there's a lot of administrative bloat. And again, we have seen over the past, couple decades probably, but especially in the last 10 years, with the rise of charter and non-public schools, what we're seeing is that administrative costs keep going up. People keep getting hired at these administrative levels, and administration level staff gets higher and higher salaries, but student enrollment is going down and down and down. And so they are losing money for public funding because enrollment is going down, but they are still feeding the Leviathan that is the public bureaucracy. It really does not make sense. And there are districts that are having to really struggle with this idea that they have to make cuts at that administrative level. And look, for some districts, again, it's not fair to them because they have been trying their best. Again, I feel the most sorry for rural districts more than anybody else. But there are certain huge districts, bigger districts here in the state that they are bloated and they need to get their financial affairs in better order. Anyway, let's go ahead and take a break. When we come back, I think we're up to a break now, aren't we? Yeah. All right, let's go ahead and take that break, and we will be back here on the Moon Griffon Show. Joe Cunningham filling in for Moon Griffon. We'll be back in a few minutes to talk about more that's going on here around the state and around the country.

0: our conservative values are under attack by the radical left. Julia Letlow is fighting back.
1: When I talk to moms and dads all across the state, they are fearful for where this country is going. They're fearful that their children are being indoctrinated in the public school system. That's why I fought so hard and authored the Parents' Bill of Rights to make sure that parents always have a seat at the table when it comes to their child's education. We know how to best educate our children.
0: Julia Letlow successfully passed a Parents' Bill of Rights. And Julia, a former college athlete, is leading the fight to keep biological men out of women's sports and locker rooms. 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
2: So everybody go out and vote and send Julia Letlow to the United States Senate.
1: I'm Julia Letlow, and I approve this message.
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6: 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On this Friday, here's an interesting question. Can President Trump reignite momentum for himself and his party?

0: It all centers on Iran. Americans are disappointed across the board. The president, time and again, has said he had the situation in Iran under control. That is not true. It's not that Iran is winning the conflict. They are not. But now we have 4.3% inflation worldwide. That's a victory for the mullahs. And that means they'll probably hold out more to see if inflation gets worse, because everyone on the planet is harmed by that. Now, I believe President Trump is going to take military action. I could be wrong. I don't have inside information. But he has got to break the defiance of the people running Iran. And the only way to do it at this point is using the military. And that can get very, very messy with civilian deaths, with the Muslim movement, all of that. But I can't see another way to go about this. The president has to reignite his power. He has got to face down Iran. Back in a moment. 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
4: You are listening to the Moon Griffon Show. Joe Cunningham filling in for the vacationing Moon Griffon. He'll be back on Tuesday. I'm filling in today. Another guest host filling in on Monday. 844-766-6607 is the number, the Matthew James Tax Pros Hotline. We've got Ms. Tony on the line. Good morning, Ms. Tony. How are you?
5: Hey, good morning. I'm enjoying the show, and you're absolutely right. There are some positions at school boards that could be eliminated or reduced to fewer hours and get the same amount of work done. Mm-hmm. There are human resources directors there that could be contracted. The like Blue Cross Blue Shield has the majority of the health insurance in our school boards around the state. Mm-hmm. Whoever contracts with those school boards, make them provide the personnel to staff those human resource departments who are signing people up for mm-hmm. those benefits, whether it be life insurance. You know, there's different companies. But another thing, I've been shocked to see the salaries of superintendents. Mm-hmm. I think there could be a reduction there, which would in turn reduce the amount in retirement, which is one of those unfunded liabilities that they keep trying to address. And we know that New Orleans, during Hurricane Katrina, it was proven by then Congressman Bobby Jindal and the Department of Education here in Louisiana that a lot of those teachers and staff did not even exist. Yeah. They never picked up a paycheck and they didn't die, you know, from the storm.
4: And what's
5: so
4: more,
5: they didn't exist. And the Office of Group Benefits has known that for 30, 40 years. And would not even contract. When they put out in New Orleans a request for bids for the benefits, the state of Louisiana would not get involved because they knew that it was fraud.
4: Yeah.
5: And that for every dollar that the school board would send to the state for insurance, the person would not exist. Mm-hmm. And this, the state would be paying for people who were not contributing.

0: their portion of that premium. So someone had a slush fund somewhere, and we were well aware of it and never bid on that. So, yeah, there's a lot of waste, fraud, and abuse. And with the Department of Education, you're absolutely correct. They were not interested in charter schools. After Hurricane Katrina, Bobby Jindal expanded charter schools into New Orleans. And I was at that meeting where the head of the Department of Education left probably 25 pounds of binders and handouts and everything else at the symposium. She left them in a bathroom between New Orleans and Baton Rouge, and we just happened to stop at the same place. I brought them to her at the Claiborne Building in Baton Rouge.
1: You know, and it's funny you bring up Katrina, too, because the other thing that Katrina proved is that you don't need these huge bureaucracies to run education. After Katrina, who took over education in New Orleans while the schools were covered? It was the Catholic schools. The folks who were running the Catholic school system in New Orleans were doing the bulk of the work to make sure that kids were able to get to school in New Orleans. One of the things that, that a lot of folks forget is that when the public schools couldn't function, it was Catholic schools that stepped up and did so with a lot less of a budget than the public school systems have.
0: Absolutely.
1: It's just, it's one of those things where we have basically real life case studies where you don't need the gigantic levels of bureaucracy. And look, bureaucracies exist to expand their, themselves. That's what they do. And they provide some services, they do some jobs, but they exist primarily to justify their existence a lot of the times. And so bureaucracies grow. And like we've seen, like I said, while bureaucracies are growing, the actual student enrollment is shrinking because there are other more efficient options out there.
0: Yes, and all of those concepts for auditing would apply to state employees. And the bureaucracies there.
1: Yeah.
0: And the unfunded liabilities with those retirement systems. Teachers and state retirement systems, we've been throwing millions at those unfunded liabilities, and some of those people didn't even exist.
1: Yeah.
0: Or they were paid hundreds of thousands of dollars as a political favor during their years as a salaried employee, whether they showed up or not.
1: Exactly. Ms. Tony, thank you very much for the call. I appreciate hearing from you. 844-766-6607 is the number to the Matthew James Tax Pros Hotline if you want to hop in on the conversation as well. But yeah, let's extend it beyond public education. Let's talk about the public workforce. I mean, when Donald Trump got in office, we had the DOGE effort. Elon Musk was spearheading that. And here in Louisiana, we called for the same thing. And Jeff Landry put together a Louisiana DOGE force together. And we heard some things about some cuts, but it's not been an ongoing thing. We haven't looked at more. I think we made one sweep and we said, hey, we did a great job and that's it. These are ongoing issues. When John Kennedy was the state treasurer here in Louisiana, one thing that he kept constantly saying is that we've got all of these contract positions. We've got all of these employee positions that are not filled. We can simply not fill these. We can simply not renew some of these contracts that aren't doing us much good, and we can start saving a ton of money. And nobody at the time wanted to hear that. But it's just as right now as it was then. There is a ton of stuff, a ton of funding that goes toward things that you really could save some bucks on. And it would be far more efficient. It's one of the reasons that people get really excited when a business person runs for office because, oh, they've run a business. They know how to avoid overpaying. They know how to keep within a budget, which to an extent does work out a lot of times. Sometimes it doesn't because they also, those businessmen don't have a full grasp of the levels of bureaucracy that you're having to deal with as well. But people they find appealing this idea of somebody who owns and operates a business because they can work within a budget. And as we all know, government doesn't work within a budget. Government works to expand its budget. I am legit.

I mean, let's be honest here. Louisiana has not been hit with a major hurricane in quite a while, and the federal money is still rolling in a little bit from that last big wave we had. But eventually, that money starts, that federal money that comes in slows to a crawl and then stops completely. And look at what we're seeing right now. For the first time in a really long time, we're facing a very serious budget deficit. And part of it is we use that federal money to expand the budget to pay for things that we didn't need to spend that federal money for. We depleted at times our rainy day fund. This was, you know, back during the Jindal era. We depleted our rainy day fund. We were using this federal money to plug holes where we couldn't exactly afford what we were budgeting. And then the federal spigot gets turned off and we're left holding the bag. We don't live within our means at the government level. And so then we come around and, oh, we don't have an extra $200 million to pay for this stipend. Oh, we don't have the money to give teachers this permanent pay raise that we're looking for. You know? It's kind of mind-blowing that what's the definition of insanity? Doing the same thing over and over, expecting different results? We keep spending and spending and spending and spending, and we just wait for the federal money to come in, and it stopped coming in at the levels it was. And look at where we are now. We don't have that extra $200 million to give teachers that stipend. We don't have what we need to increase our teacher pay permanently. So we got to shut down a couple of funds in order to pay down that debt. Why haven't we been doing that before? Because anytime we get extra money, we throw it at increased budget opportunities elsewhere. So one of the reasons I have for, I don't know, as long as I've been in radio, which has been a very long time, I've been saying we need a new state constitution, because look at how many amendments we put on the ballot, especially during the 2010s. How many elections a year did we have amendments on the ballot that dealt with protecting money? We have so many amendments to our Constitution that are solely meant to protect money. The only places where you can make cuts are education and healthcare, and those are the ones that constantly get hit. And that's why we rank near the bottom in a lot of those areas, because that's the only money that was left unprotected. If nothing else, we need a new state constitution to unprotect a lot of that money and start doing things right. But then again, we put the same people in charge and they're going to start passing those same amendments again. It never ends. And it really should end. We really do need to do better. And we keep electing Republicans and, you know, at the very least, Republicans, they overspend, but in a Republican way, as opposed to Democrats who overspend in every which way possible. So, but it's not much better. Sometimes you stop and think, with Republicans like these, why need Democrats? We should be doing better. And we haven't learned how to do better yet. That's my overall, I want teachers to get their stipends. And personally, for me, it'd be big benefit. My wife's a teacher. But more than that is the fact that we need to get our fiscal affairs in order. We need to get our fiscal house in order. And we talk a great game and we elect people that talk a great game, and they never freaking do it. Let's take a break here on the Moon Griffon Show. Joe Cunningham filling in for Moon Griffon. If you want to call in, be part of the conversation, 844-766-6607 is the number to the Matthew James Tax Pros Hotline. We'll take a break and be right back.

A man's word should still mean something. Honesty matters. Character matters. So when John Fleming was hauled into court twice in 2 months for running untruthful ads filled with lies and twice forced to take down the lies, that tells you everything about who Fleming really is. Fleming's lies couldn't hold up before a judge, and his lies shouldn't hold up with you. Fleming hasn't just been lying in his ads. He's been lying to cover up his liberal record. Fact. In Congress, Fleming voted against Republican border security funding. Fact. Fleming gave your tax dollars to Barack Obama to protect sanctuary cities and block the deportation of illegals. Fact. Fleming lied about his job with President Trump. Lie after lie after lie. John Fleming is a fraud who cannot be trusted.

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1: Thanks.
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5: Welcome back in to the Moon Griffon Show here across the great state of Louisiana. Joe Cunningham filling in for Moon Griffon. Again, for those of you who don't know me, haven't listened as I've filled in before, my name is Joe Cunningham. I'm the program director here at News Talk 96.5 KPEL in Lafayette, Moon's flagship station. And occasionally when Moon's got to take a break, I'll hop in for him. He also brings me on to hop in and talk about some of the breaking news at the time. If there's something that pops up. But anyway, glad to fill in for Moon. Glad to be here with you guys today. 844-766-6607 is the number to the Matthew James Tax Pros Hotline. If you like what I've been saying, just a bit of shameless self-promotion, there's a website called Substack. 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My daily show, which airs here at 5 o'clock in the afternoon on KPEL. It's put up there as a podcast every day. Have a morning newsletter that goes out every morning, columns that I write on a lot of these talks. I'm probably going to write more on this education bureaucracy stuff here. Either if not today, then maybe this weekend, and have that go up as well. 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There's also a Substack app, and you can find it there and subscribe there. It's totally free, not charging anything for it. So you can go catch all of that there. Anyway, in talking about just the nightmare bureaucracy, right? It just keeps getting bigger and bigger and bigger and bigger. And we keep electing Republicans who say they're going to cut the bureaucracy. And part of it is, I've explained this before, and so I'm gonna do it again very quickly. Take any conservative that you want, for the most part. There are a few who have resisted this, but for the most part, a conservative decides to run for public office here in Louisiana. They decide they want to run for the legislature. Doesn't matter which chamber, just pick one. And they run on this platform is everything in Baton Rouge is corrupt. We spend too much. We got to do something different. We got to start pushing these ideas, the right ideas, more and more. And so they run on that platform, and And eventually they run, they get elected.

connected, okay? And they go to Baton Rouge. And for the first little while, they hold true to their standards, their principles. And they very much believe that they need to rein in the size and scope of Louisiana's government. And after a while, they start to see how things work in Baton Rouge. And they're not corrupted by it. I don't think I'm talking about corruption or anything here. They see how things operate. And they see that the people who are most effective at getting their will done in Washington, in Baton Rouge, but also Washington, D.C., in Baton Rouge, are the ones who use the power rather than trying to take away the power from government. They're like, you know what? If I can get my hands on some of this power and some of this access and some of this influence, I can start to do the things I want to do. In order to get that power and get that access, they got to compromise on a few small things here and there. And the thing is, in order to get the power that you need to do the things that you want to do, you can't eliminate the power that Baton Rouge has. So that kind of goes by the wayside. And in order to be able to fund the things that you want to fund, the programs that you want to fund, to start pushing things in the right direction. Sorry, Moon, for using that order of words. I know you hate move the right direction, but a lot of folks, they go there and you know what? In order to do the things and get the programs that I need to get it done, I can't cut all the money. We got to keep some of that spending. And so they keep compromising little by little. And still the right intentions. They're still conservative. They still believe in the things they said. They just understand that things work a little bit differently in Baton Rouge than what they were saying when they were on the campaign trail. And so they just keep compromising little bits here and there and there and here, and it just keeps going over and over again. And eventually, you know, they have the power, they have the access, they're able to move things in the right direction for their pet projects and the things they want done. But somewhere along the way, they just kind of lost the plot on getting the stuff done they want to. It's more important to talk about it and to raise awareness so that maybe enough people will be elected that we can really get something done. Or maybe I can set it up so the guy that comes in behind me will be able to get it done. Maybe that's it. And so they keep compromising, they keep explaining it away. And eventually, they just kind of stop. And they fall into the pit of Baton Rouge. And it works the very same way in Washington, D.C. One of my favorite congressmen is Chip Roy, and he's running for Solicitor General of Texas. And if he wins, it'll be great for Texas. It'll suck for Republicans in the House because he is about as conservative a guy and is about as hardcore a no, I don't want any more of this crap guy that you can get in Congress. And he's butted heads with the president and his agenda every now and then, but his goal is always the right thing. And he, unlike Thomas Massie, Chip Roy isn't siding with the Democrats to do it, to make his statement, to make his point. He stands his ground and he gets concessions from the powers that be to move the football down the field a little bit. And we need more of that. Guys that are not willing to compromise their integrity, but instead are willing to work to move the football down the field while also holding true to that one very, very important tenet that government is way too damn big and we need to rein it in. If we had more Chip Roys in Congress, things would be going a lot better than they are right now. If we had some Chip Roy-like guys, more of them in Louisiana's legislature, we would be doing stellar right now. We have folks that can talk a great game when it comes to life in Baton Rouge. They can't. I don't want to say they don't mean it because that's not, I don't think that's quite right. I think they just believe it's more important to get access to the power to do what they want than to actually try to do what they want. You are going to make some folks uncomfortable. You are not going to make friends if you're wanting to cut power and money in politics. But that is something that they really, really need to do. And they need to do it more often. So I hope that our school districts are able to make some cuts to be able to make this stipend plan work. If the legislature votes to approve
the governor's executive.

executive order. And if not, then teachers, you're going to have to fight harder for a little bit more next time. That's just going to be the way it is. But we need our bureaucracy, our public bureaucracy, to really be reined in. All right. I cannot believe 1 hour has already gone by. But we've got 2 more hours left to go here on the Moon Griffon Show. I'm Joe Cunningham, filling in for Moon Griffon. 844-766-6607 is the number to the Matthew James Tax Pros Hotline. We're going to take this break. We'll be back at the top of the hour here with the Moon Griffon Show across the great state of Louisiana.

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4: From ABC News, I'm Sherry Preston. SpaceX founder Elon Musk poised to become the world's first trillionaire. Now that his company has gone public, in its IPO announcement, SpaceX said it was the only company building the integrated hardware and software infrastructure that'll be used in the future across space, and that the company's valued at more than $1 trillion. However, some investors, including Value Edge Advisors Chair Nell Minow, say the actual financials don't support that.
5: They lost money last year. The valuation just 2 years ago was much, much lower than it is now. And the transactions that supported the valuation are very sketchy.
4: Scares to begin trading later today. U.S. forces in the Middle East shooting down two Iranian attack drones over the Strait of Hormuz hours after President Trump declared the war over. ABC's Rachel Scott is at the White House.
6: Talk about whiplash over the last 24 hours. President Trump said that he was calling off strikes on Iran because the U.S. and Iran were getting close to a peace deal. But then overnight, U.S. forces were forced to shoot down two Iranian attack drones, now raising questions once again on where these negotiations stand and when exactly this conflict will end.
4: A new ABC News analysis reveals the vast majority of immigrants detained by ICE are not violent. ABC's Matt Rivers.
7: Of the more than 400,000 people detained by ICE between January 2025 and March 2026, only 3% had a violent felony conviction in the U.S. And in the first 8 months of 2025, immigration enforcement separated thousands of married couples. In a statement to ABC News, DHS said it continues to go after the worst of the worst and said every individual detained committed a crime when they came into this country illegally.
4: An appeal now filed against the federal judge who ordered Donald Trump's name taken off the Kennedy Center by the end of today. The White House UFC fight set to begin on Sunday, President Trump's 80th birthday. 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
8: A man's word should still mean something. Honesty matters. Character matters. So when John Fleming was hauled into court twice in 2 months for running untruthful ads filled with lies and twice forced to take down the lies, that tells you everything about who Fleming really is. 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Lie after lie after lie.

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17: Across the state of Louisiana, Joe Cunningham here filling in for Moon Griffon. He's on vacation. He's back on Tuesday. You've got me today. You've got another guest host in on Monday. And the Moon's back on Tuesday. This is kind of off the beaten path, but it's gonna sound very familiar to a lot of y'all. Y'all remember the big media freakout of the hantavirus? Is that virus that was, you know, on the cruise ship or whatever, and they quarantined the ship and everything like that, and. There was a big panic, you know, a bunch of people in a close quarter space. There was this virus spreading around and folks were worried and health officials started getting worried. And the media outlets started running this panicked narrative about the hantavirus spread and everything like that. Do you know how hantavirus is spread? Primarily through contact with the urine, feces, or saliva of infected wild rodents. Most strains

cannot spread between humans. The Andes virus is the rare exception, and that's the one that allows for human-to-human transmission through close, prolonged contact. Close, prolonged contact. There's a Florida woman named Angela Perryman, and she's not in Florida currently. She's been in Nebraska for a few weeks at the National Quarantine Center at the University of Nebraska in Omaha. When I first saw the dateline, it said Omaha. I thought we'd be talking baseball, but we're not. We're talking about federal health policy. Angela Perryman is not sick. She's been asymptomatic for weeks. Nobody in that building is currently sick. But the CDC is saying she's got to stay. They're not letting her go home. She says she feels like she's being held hostage. Now, she was one of 18 American passengers brought back to the National Quarantine Unit at the University of Nebraska Medical Center for a 42-day monitoring window. That's standard procedure. Fine. But the window's closed, and the goalposts have now started moving. Perryman says she was told by the end of May that she could go home to Florida and finish her monitoring there under state supervision. And that didn't happen. She's still in Nebraska. 10 of the 18 passengers have been released. 8 have not. Every single one of those 8 is asymptomatic. Not one case of hantavirus has been detected among the American passengers. To Florida's credit, they are pushing back against the CDC. They're saying that state supervision is more adequate. These people are asymptomatic. They are not sick. There is no positive test, no positive case of hantavirus. Let them come home. And the CDC is not budging. And as you guys know, we've seen this before. It's a very familiar song and dance. If COVID taught us anything, it's that the CDC will hold the line on federal authority long after the scientific justification for it has eroded. Remember 2 weeks to stop the spread? And we tried the 2 weeks. The spread didn't stop. The CDC doubled and tripled and quadrupled down. And I remember, because I was in a classroom at the time, teaching, I'm not a student, but I was in a classroom at the time. And I remember very distinctly when students started asking me questions about this virus that was scaring folks. Like, look, we live at a crossroads of two interstates. If it is spreading, we're probably going to see it. And one of the things that the CDC was pushing at the time, and I remember saying this to students because they were like, we got to go get, you know, there's people wearing flu masks. We got to go get, and the CDC is telling folks not to go get flu masks. They want to preserve the supply for the medical professionals that will be working on this strange virus. And then you know what happened? A couple weeks after I said that to my class and the CDC was saying it in news reports, the CDC turned around and said, no, everybody should be wearing a mask. Everybody needs to be wearing a mask. N95, N65, whatever the case, whatever the mask was, everybody had to wear that. Nothing else would suffice. Well, we were running short of supplies, so what did we do? We pulled out the sewing machines. We started making our own masks. We got rid of ours. I had a Super Mario World one. It was pretty cool. I did like it. Because, you know, I was a teacher. I had to wear a mask to go to work. And, you know, we here in Lafayette Parish, we let our kids come back to school, and they did a hybrid schedule where half the kids would come one day, half the kids would come the other, but we needed to be masked. Everybody needed to be 3 feet apart. I think it was, they wanted to do 6. You can't do that in a classroom with the numbers we had. So we did 3 feet apart. Basically, we could line up all of our desks in a row and just make sure that there's three, that like every other desk was empty. At the end of every class, Clorox wipes got a ton of money from us because we used Clorox wipes at the end of every class period. We did everything that was asked of us by the CDC, by the federal health officials.

And then we started noticing a couple things. One, exposure to sunlight was the best way to mitigate your symptoms or not get COVID at all. Turns out being out in the open air, you were less likely to get it. And sunlight, good old vitamin D, was not, or was helping stop the spread. And yet federal officials wanted to keep beaches shut down. They wanted to keep open air gatherings shut down. We know that the teachers' unions, the national teachers' unions, the CDC gave them access to edit their guidelines so that schools could stay shut down. Teachers could get paid, but they were too terrified to go to the classroom. All of this kept on happening. And every time it seemed like we were finding out something new that contradicted what the CDC was saying, they would double down. They would dig in. They would not budge at all. Anthony Fauci got high on his own supply. All that 15 minutes and more of fame that he was getting, all that airtime that he was getting, he was drinking it all in. And what we saw was a federal health bureaucracy. I guess I'm just talking about bureaucracies today. The federal health bureaucracy dug in to ensure its relevance, to ensure its power and influence over American culture and American society. The CDC's own former director acknowledged the agency lost its focus during all this. The American Enterprise Institute, which is not exactly a firebrand, fire-breathing institution, published a piece asking why the CDC's decision-making process was, quote, and I'm this is a great quote, unusually opaque, not transparent, compared to every other federal agency. We were locked down as a country for months longer than we should have been. It hurt the American economy. It forced businesses to close. And here we are again with a handful of American passengers from a cruise ship where a virus that you get through prolonged contact or through contact with rodent feces and urine and saliva, these people who have been isolated for 7 weeks, the CDC is not letting them go home. They're not sick. They aren't testing positive. They don't have symptoms. But that federal health bureaucracy is once again trying to exert its influence and exert its power. We've got to shut these psychopaths down. And look, I was one of the ones who's like, look, they tell us to wear a mask. Let's go ahead and wear a mask. Again, I worked in a field where you had to do that in order to go to work. But I also worked in a, my job was to make sure I was there to teach my students and make sure that they didn't lose anything, because what we saw around the rest of the country, pretty obvious. We see it now. We see scores coming out. Louisiana is growing in terms of its education scores. Everywhere else is dropping. And it's because a lot of those kids that were in their developmental years during COVID missed out on education because their schools were shut down and online learning don't work. And it was our job here in the state of Louisiana to make sure our kids learned something. And we had various different ways that we did it. And our school districts came up with plans to reopen, some faster than others. But they did the work to reopen and educate our kids. The CDC is holding people against their will in quarantine, despite the fact that they're not sick. They aren't testing positive. They are asymptomatic. They've not been exposed to rat poop. And they haven't been exposed to others who have been exposed to the virus. And the media is quiet about it because the media still thinks that anybody questioning the CDC is anti-science, when the most anti-science people from the COVID era were the CDC.
every day they told us something that contradicted the previous day, it seems like. Every day they said one thing, and then a week or so later, they would say the complete opposite. No, you don't need a mask. Yes, you need a mask. No, you don't need that mask. You need an N65 or whatever mask. Yes, you need such and such protective gear. Yeah. They did a horrible job. It was pretty obvious for people who follow scientific studies and things like that where we actually needed to go with COVID. Yeah, don't lock everybody indoors where they're breathing each other's air. Let them go outside. Let them be in all that open air where they're less likely to get it. That's not how the CDC rolled. Keep everybody confined tightly together. Follow our rules, nobody else's. So, the CDC now holding Americans hostage for a virus they don't have. All right, let's take a break. If you want to be part of the conversation, 844-766-6607 is the Matthew James Tax Pros Hotline. This is Joe Cunningham filling in for Moon Grafana across the great state of Louisiana. We'll be back in just a few minutes.

0: take a minute and take this quiz. Which candidate for Senate voted to waste $50 billion on giveaway foreign aid programs that funded abortions and sex reassignment surgery on children overseas? Answer, Julia Letlow. Liberal Letlow joined Biden and Pelosi to fund abortions and sex reassignment surgery on children overseas, the U.S. aid scandal. Which candidate is using a dark money political action committee to falsely attack John Fleming? Answer, Julia Letlow. A PAC keeping big money donors secret. Millions spent to falsely attack John Fleming to benefit Liberal Letlow. Which candidate joined Biden and Pelosi to fund liberal DEI programs, even recently voting for DEI quotas and preferences? Answer, Julia Letlow. Julia Letlow fails this test. She's not a MAGA conservative Republican. Liberal Letlow's a sellout, using secret big money while selling out our conservative values to the Biden-Pelosi crowd. Now, will she sell out President Trump like Bill Cassidy did? What's your answer?
1: I'm John Fleming, and I authorized and paid for this ad.
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4: Welcome back in to the Moon Griffon Show. Joe Cunningham filling in for Moon Griffon. He's on vacation. He'll be back on Tuesday. I've got you today. Another guest host has you on Monday. And Yeah, Moon will be back on Tuesday. So, the CDC. I am so tired of the CDC. Remember what I said earlier? They're bureaucracies. They exist to perpetuate themselves. Some of them provide good services. And the CDC, I mean, there is a point to the CDC and the NIH and everything like that. But I am so tired of those health bureaucrats. Just absolutely insane to look at eight people who are asymptomatic, have not tested positive for the virus, and it's a virus that is spread primarily through contact with rat poop, and the CDC says, nah, you can't go home yet. Y'all, there's something wrong, and there's something that's not getting addressed like it should be. It goes back to what I was saying in the first hour. There are people, there are bureaucrats, their job is to justify their job. And so as long as somebody at the CDC comes up with a really good reason to keep these people held hostage at the University of Nebraska, they can continue on doing what they do. And there's nobody keeping them in check. And it really is kind of a disappointment that the Trump administration is allowing this to go on. You know, you've got Ron DeSantis' health officials in Florida saying, no, let them come home. State supervision is enough. They aren't positive. They are asymptomatic. There's no reason to think they have it and will spread it. And yet, they ain't doing it. CDC ain't doing it. I don't know if somebody needs to bring this up to RFK or Trump or whoever. Somebody, please do it. Please tell them to let these people go. The Centers for Disease Control and Prevention. If you are feeling some kind of sickness, whatever it is, they can typically, their website's pretty good at telling you, you know, what you're feeling, why you're feeling, et cetera. They got some pretty good information on that. I've cited them in the writings I've done before. I've cited the CDC. No problem with the people that do the writing over the CDC's website and do the research and the studies and everything. I've got a problem with healthcare bureaucrats, private or public, telling people that they cannot go home, keeping people in medical care against their wishes. There's something deeply un-American about that. We're about to hit America 250. It is just unconscionable. Really is. See, we got, I think, a call on. Go ahead and put the call on line one. Just put them on the air. Let's jump right to the phone lines.
5: Really is.
4: Good morning, caller. Welcome to the Moon Griffon Show. Who's on the line?
6: Cindy.
4: I'm sorry. Say that again.
6: My name is Cindy.
4: Hi, Cindy. How are you?
6: I'm good.
4: Welcome into the Moon Griffon Show. What you got?
6: Well, I had a question or a comment actually about the children with the face masks going to school.
4: Yeah.
6: Are you there?
4: Yeah, I'm here.
6: Yeah, I guess I wanted to point out that, you know, I guess since I was a retail manager, there's liability disclaimers on every single face mask packaging that all stated this face mask does not stop the spread of any disease or virus. I just wonder, perhaps if we had educated people on how to read, you know, consumer packaging, we might have avoided all of this.
4: Well, that there is that, but the bigger problem was that you have federal agencies with these, you know, all this power behind them. And so
6: I agree. I just think if we had educated ourselves and maybe our students and we'd become the bigger voice, we could have maybe overridden some of that just by educating ourselves.
4: Yeah, I mean, there's that possibility. That could have been the case. Cindy, thank you very much. I'm up against the heartbreak. That is a really good point, and that is something that we do need to address here and probably going forward. Anyway, let's take a break. We've got more coming up here on the Moon Graffon Show. You're listening in. If you want to call in, 844-766-6607 on the Matthew James Tax Pros Hotline.

0: our conservative values are under attack by the radical left. Julia Letlow is fighting back.
1: When I talk to moms and dads all across the state, they are fearful for where this country is going. They're fearful that their children are being indoctrinated in the public school system. That's why I fought so hard and authored the Parents' Bill of Rights to make sure that parents always have a seat at the table when it comes to their child's education. We know how to best educate our children.
0: Julia Letlow successfully passed a Parents' Bill of Rights. 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
4: 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Believe it or not, it's time to head to the polls again. Here's Andrew Greenstein.
5: The drama has left this race along with Bill Cassidy.
6: ULM political science professor Pearson Cross says because of that lack of drama, many voters may not realize that early voting in the U.S. Senate runoffs begins today.
5: I kind of doubt that they do know there's an election coming up, and I expect the turnout to be very low as a result of that.
6: Cross says that lack of drama can also be attributed to the fact that the results are really not in doubt, including in the November general election.
5: Without an issue, without a well-known candidate, without the money, not much is happening on the Democratic side.
6: I'm Andrew Greenstein.
4: This hurricane season was already forecast to be a slow one, and now researchers from Colorado State University have revised their prediction, making it even lower. CSU researcher Nick Mesa.
7: The primary driver of this reduction is this increasing probability of a strong to pretty strong El Nino at the peak of hurricane season.
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0: 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In fact, its impacts are getting worse. More than 45,000 jobs were lost, and over $1,000 hidden lawsuit abuse tax was paid by every Louisianan last year. Massive lawsuits against energy companies contributed to our ranking as the fourth worst judicial hellhole in the country. 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If you're tired of footing the bill while trial lawyers get richer, tell your legislators and Governor Landry their job's not done. 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
4: Welcome back into the Moon Griffon Show. Joe Cunningham filling in for Moon Griffon. A shout out to all my folks in Natchitoches. Every time I fill in for Moon, folks from Natchitoches reach out. Sometimes they reach out to my family because I'm not the only Joe Cunningham in that area. But please don't contact the insurance agency. It's not them. But shout out to folks in the Natchitoches area. I love hearing from you guys whenever I'm filling in for Moon, and I always enjoy filling in for him. So here we had earlier this week. You had three school district superintendents that were called before Congress. They were subpoenaed to talk about parental rights. It was really on the trans stuff. Chicago Public Schools has a policy in writing, posted on their own website, that states that students have, quote, a right to keep their transgender or non-binary identity or gender non-conforming presentation, end quote, private. Teachers are instructed not to disclose a student's gender identity to parents without the student's consent. The Chicago Public Schools District puts that decision in the hands of the child, not the parent. And if you think that's a legal gray area, you're not the only one. The Trump administration's Department of Education is currently opening civil rights investigations into instances like this. CPS has already lost federal grant money over it, and there are school districts that probably could too. And if you think Chicago's bad, Loudoun County, Virginia is worse. You know Loudoun County, Virginia. Loudoun County, Virginia has had some of the most egregious examples. They've been brought to court over. They had the Stonebridge High School story from last year. A biologically female student identifying as male entered the boys' locker room and recorded male students inside. The boys questioned why there was a girl in their locker room, and they were suspended for 10 days on charges of sexual harassment and sex-based discrimination. Again, a biological female that identifies as male walked into the boys' bathroom and started filming boys in the locker room, and the boys got in trouble for questioning it. Got suspended for 10 days. Two boys suspended for objecting to being filmed by a girl who was in the boys' locker room. The Department of Education has their Office of Civil Rights, and they investigated and found that Loudoun County violated Title IX and retaliated against the boys. The DOJ joined that lawsuit. The school district eventually settled.

that case. Then you have San Francisco. San Francisco, the specific complaint that the committee in Congress had this week was that a district policy bars parents from opting out of transgender curriculum lessons. A child sits in a classroom, takes that course, regardless of what you as a parent believe or what you as a parent, what your kid exposed to. You have no say in that as a parent. Congress hauled each of the three superintendents for these three districts up to the podium, gave them the same question. Why did you do this? And the response from all three superintendents was, we followed state law. Technically, that's true, but the states have the problem here. Your child is going to sit in these classrooms, in these schools, in these districts, and be exposed to stuff that you don't necessarily want them to be exposed to. You, as a parent, have the right to say no to that. And these districts are saying, you don't actually have that right. You don't get to control what your kid is exposed to in school. Who decided that a 14-year-old child's request for privacy from their own parents should override the parents' right to know about the status of their kid? You understand, of course, and some people are going to take this the wrong way. You understand that parents have a right to the mental state of their child. And by that I mean, we know that trans students often have the most going on mentally and emotionally that needs to be addressed. They are the ones that have a lot going on. And parents aren't being made aware of this very significant change to who their child is as a person because the state is telling schools you can't tell parents. So parents raise their voice. School boards say, you don't have that right. This is state law. Now Congress is hauling these districts in front of panels to discuss it. States pass the law. Administrators choose to follow the law. Sometimes they go beyond what the law says just to protect the child, leaving parents out in the cold and not knowing what's going on in their child's lives, your child's life. Congress should do more of this. I know there's a lot of other stuff going on. I would love to see Congress actually address the things that they promised when they, you know, when the Republicans took control in 2024. I would love to see them actually address spending. I would love to see them actually address inflation and address some of these other issues. I would love to see them fix the things they said they were going to fix. But in lieu of that, I would love to see Congress start hauling these school districts up in front of them and say, among other things, what the hell? I would like to know how many of those teachers and administrators out there would want to be denied access to their child and their child's mental state and their child's major personality shifts. So I can tell you, I would want to be told fairly immediately if my kid was going through that. Not that I think my kid needs to see a psychiatrist if they decide that they're trans or whatever, but the fact is, I need to know when there is a significant change in who my child is as a person. Teachers have to document everything. Teachers are told to report when they see changes in children's behavior. Say, hey, just letting you know, little Johnny is doing this, or little Johnny is saying this, or little Debbie is acting this way. Except for when they're trans. Except for when they say they're trans. Please don't tell my mom and dad that I am now going by, that little Debbie is now going by Johnny, and little Johnny is now going by Debbie. Everything else teachers are told to tell parents about, keep that communication line open. Communication with parents is good. And it is. I'm not disagreeing with that. I think there should be more communication between parents and teachers.
But for the districts and for the education system to say, you've got to tell parents about every change so they know what's going on and why their child's performance in school might be different, except for this one big thing that doesn't make sense. And Congress needs to call more of these districts up before them. And Congress really needs to look into the laws on this. They really, really need to figure this stuff out. Parental rights exist because children are deemed by law, by statute in America, children are deemed as unable to be held to be responsible for some of their major decisions. They are legally children. Parents are legally responsible for them until they are 18. Except if the kid decides they're trans, then the parents have no say whatsoever. Make it make sense. All right, let's take a break. We got one more segment to go in this hour here on the Moon Graffon Show. Joe Cunningham filling in for Moon Graffon. If you want to be part of the conversation, 844-766-6607 is the number to the Matthew James Tax Pros Hotline. Be part of the conversation coming up next.

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0: 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Louisianans are represented by powerful members of Congress, Speaker Mike Johnson and Leader Steve Scalise. 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
3: Welcome back into the Moon Griffon Show here on, across the great state of Louisiana. We are on News Talk 96.5 KPA, but also like a dozen other stations across the state. And so Joe Cunningham filling in for Moon Griffon here on his show. He'll be back on Tuesday. Got a guest host in on Monday. I'm filling in for today. Great to be with you guys. Just real quick, active shooter situation in Midland, Texas. Midland Police Chief Snow says Midland police responded to an active shooter incident Friday morning in the 4600 block of West Wall Street. Officers heard gunfire coming from the building and worked quickly to secure the area and clear it. Armored units were deployed and partner agencies assisted in the response. Efforts to bring the standoff with the shooter to a safe resolution are ongoing. So active shooter situation in Midland, Texas. Just keep an eye on that sad situation there. Again, you know, I'm somebody who worked in the education system. And so I did, especially in the later years of when I was teaching, those few post-COVID years. We saw the number of students that identified as trans shoot up. I mean, they exploded. And I've maintained for years that part of it was the fact that even locally, when we were not fully shut down, we were doing hybrid days, but we did have that stretch from March 13th through the end of that school year where schools were shut down. One of the biggest problems that really affected a lot of our kids was the fact that they were at home. They had TikTok and Instagram, these other apps, largely video apps, where influencers go on and influencers, depending on what they watch and what the algorithms continue to feed the kids, they were getting more and more folks on their lines that said, hey, if you feel a little bit different, this is why you are definitely this. And it was pushing this trans ideology on kids. And so that's what led to this spike. Kids were at home. They were alone. They were maybe with their parents, but a lot of their parents still had to work. So they were truly home alone. And they had some school work to do. But for the most part, they were just on their phones. They had a ton of screen time during COVID-19. And they were exposed to a lot of this, and they were fed in, that they were being fed this stuff by the algorithms on these social media sites. And that's led to this huge spike. And we often say, you know, the people who identify, transgender is a mental disorder, which, you know, you look at the science behind it, it is technically, but more than that, it is a social virus. The expansion of the trans movement is a social virus. It is spread through largely social media, but also spread amongst friend groups. And when you aren't, and COVID is why this was such a problem, when you are isolated and your only window to the world is the internet, there is no human interaction there, you lose things like your ability to interpret social cues and pick up on those social cues. A lot of kids who were at home at the time who had access to these apps were also, they were still in there developing their social skills. And their social skills were being twisted and warped by a lot of what was on the internet. Look, I'm an avid user of social media. I have to be for my job, for what I do here. I have to be on social media all the time. And so I see a lot of it. And sometimes I go down those rabbit holes just to see how bad it gets. What is out there? What is being pushed? Because all it takes is watching one or two videos by accident. All of a sudden, it's every other video on your feed. That's how these algorithms work. If you spend an extended amount of time on one video, on one subject, you're going to get more like it from those creators, from that content area, everything. So it's easy to see when kids were at home all day instead of at school and not on their phones, they were getting

fed more and more and more and more and more of this. And then they go back to school after everything opens back up post-COVID. And they tell teacher, hey, I'm not Johnny anymore, I'm Debbie. But don't tell mom and dad. And they feed on things like transphobia and homophobia and things like that. And things that they've been told by the internet is going to happen. Your parents are going to disown you. Your parents will beat you, whatever, because you have decided that you are different. And you're different because I told you you're different. That's what is being fed to those kids. Even now, post-COVID, because there's so much screen time out there. And so these students, because state law is what it is. The liberal Democrat states have passed these laws. Administrators at the school districts and administrators of the schools have said, this is what you're going to do. This is the power handling this policy. And teachers hear little Johnny say it. The teachers can't say a word to their parents. Some teachers are not even a policy of their district. They want to protect their kids because they think the same thing the kids do. There are a lot more kids who are calling themselves trans, and there are kids with actual gender dysphoria out there because it is a social virus. It is a social contagion that sprouted up really, really most of it during COVID-19. And in the wake of COVID-19, in the wake of that isolation, we have fundamentally fractured a lot of the mental health of our, not just kids, but adults too. We have a mental health crisis in this country. And the solution from our education system is that when a child is experiencing a major mental shift in their identity, don't tell the parents. You can tell the parents when little Johnny decided to throw a rubber ball across the room and hit another student in the head, and while little Johnny has 3 D's in his classes right now, but little Johnny decides he's no longer little Johnny, is instead little Debbie. Can't tell the parents that. Seems like a pretty big deal to not tell parents about. And I know plenty of teachers and plenty of school administrators out there who would want to be told by their kids' teachers. They don't want that hidden from them. But yet it becomes school and state policy to not tell the parents. Legally, they are children. By law, the parents are in charge. The parents are legally responsible, not just for what the kids do, but for taking care of the kids. And you cannot properly take care of your kid if a school system is deciding to withhold information about your child from you. And on it goes. And a lot of people are fine giving that power to the bureaucracies. They're fine giving the power of giving schools the power to decide what parents do and do not need to know. And they are fine with giving the CDC the authority to withhold people and keep them held hostage at a quarantine unit long past the time they have tested negative for a virus that you can only get by touching rat poop. Long past the time the person is symptomatic. We as a society have constantly given up this power to the bureaucracies, to government. You wonder why we are where we are right now? That's why. Because I'm not talking about you guys out there individual. Don't get mad at me. I'm not saying you did. I'm saying we as a society have given up our autonomy and our authority because we are more comfortable with somebody else running our lives. That's just why society is where it is right now. And I would like to think, again, like I said in the first hour, that we can elect people who can make the right choice and can curtail some of this government power. But let's be real. A lot of them like the government power. A lot of them get into office and like the government power and don't want to give it up. We have given up our autonomy to the government. And that's why we are where we are right now. All right, that's it for hour number two. Most of y'all, you're tuning into your next show. For those of you who aren't, who are sticking around,
We've got more to come here on the Moon Graffon Show. I'm Joe Cunningham. Thank you guys very much for hanging out with me today. Look forward to talking with you guys again in the future. For those of you who are sticking around, I'll talk to you again in a few minutes here on the Moon Graffon Show.

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0: ABC News. I'm Sherry Preston. There is an active shooter situation happening right now in Midland, Texas. We've just learned that one person has been killed, 11 others injured, and the situation is ongoing. SpaceX is now the newest listing on the NASDAQ. It opened at $150 a share, up 11%, giving the rocket maker a market value of $1.96 trillion.
1: In its IPO filing, SpaceX says its goals include establishing a permanent colony on Mars with 1 million people, launching AI data centers in space, mining asteroids. The company has never turned a profit and acknowledges that these goals might not be achievable. And some big-name investors are skeptical, but other major banks and retail investors have been clamoring to own shares of SpaceX as a way to bet on Elon Musk.
0: That's ABC's Elizabeth Schulze. A federal judge has issued an injunction blocking President Trump's $1.8 billion fund to benefit those who claim to have been victimized by a weaponized government. Here's ABC's Stephen Portnoy.
2: Judge Leonie Brinkema said she issued the injunction in part because the Justice Department's lawyer couldn't say why the acting attorney general hasn't rescinded his order establishing the fund. Todd Blanche has insisted the fund isn't moving forward. But the judge pointed to President Trump's own recent comments supporting payments to alleged victims of government weaponization as evidence the fund might one day, in her words, rear its head.
0: ABC's Stephen Portnoy. Is there a deal or isn't there in Iran? President Trump said yesterday he was optimistic a deal was close at hand, even saying there could be a signing ceremony this weekend in Geneva, Switzerland. That's what we were told officials had been planning for. Now we're hearing from Iran's foreign minister, who says that memo of understanding is maybe not so close at hand. The art world is mourning the loss of influential British artist David Hockney. His painting of shimmering pools became icons of contemporary art. He was 88. 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

Welcome back into the Moon Griffon Show here across the state of Louisiana. Joe Cunningham here, filling in for Moon Griffon. He's back on Tuesday. Another guest host on Monday. Not going to be me. I can only be Moon so many days, and it's definitely not two business days in a row. But I don't even try to be Moon. I don't even try to say how y'all are. Like, that's how far I am staying as far away from being Moon Griffon as possible. As long as I don't make y'all mad, I think I'm fine. So that's the good news. Anyway, 844-766-6607 is the number of the Matthew James Tax Pros Hotline if you want to be part of the conversation. OpenAI, the parent company of ChatGPT, has come out and said that they have banned multiple accounts of what appear to be Chinese-linked users who are using ChatGPT. Y'all, this is wild and also pretty on the nose. Using ChatGPT to come up with their anti-AI data center propaganda. They're having ChatGPT write the scripts and come up with the propaganda images and everything for the anti-data center movement. See, data centers are controversial in the U.S., even here in Louisiana, because resource allocation, space, and just a general kind of fear of the unknown. AI is still largely unknown to the mass population and what it takes, what it requires, what it uses, and what it churns out. And there's been a lot of pushback against data centers. Most of the valid pushback is people who don't want data centers built right up on top of their community. Like, you take rural parts of Louisiana, like we're seeing right now, and there are some bigger data centers that are being worked on. They're not really pushing up on communities, which is great. Love to see that. But the ones that are being built in more rural areas are still creating controversy. It's because a lot of these talking points about water usage and power usage and things like that, and it's creating a lot of panic. And the Chinese and the Russians in particular are using the same tools that they use to try to interfere in our elections in the past. No, I'm not saying that the Russians are why Trump got elected. What I'm saying is we know that Russians were actually acting just to sow chaos in those elections. But it's the same thing they're doing here. They are sowing chaos. They are sowing whatever the misinformation they can, because they don't want American AI and American data processing to exceed theirs. Regardless of how you feel about data centers, Russia and China do not want the U.S. to advance their data centers and their AI, because we see how powerful American-built AI is. Look at Anthropic. Anthropic released a model in the limited release of a model called Mythos. Mythos hit the market and was given to cybersecurity experts, and they were floored by how capable it was in identifying

identifying security flaws and fixing them. And the government took an interest. Remember, Anthropic is the artificial intelligence company, the tech firm that the Pentagon originally blacklisted because Anthropic didn't want to remove its guardrails, all of its guardrails. Anthropic had a very clear line. They do not want their AI to be used for automated weaponry, and they did not want their AI to be used for mass surveillance. And the Pentagon said, take off your guardrails. And Anthropic said, we will, but not these two. And the Pentagon, it was a fight between the two. The Pentagon cut their contract and blacklisted them. There's been a legal fight over that. In my opinion, Anthropic's got the better AI out there, followed by Anthropic's Claude is the best AI out there for personal use. Claude is really, really good. OpenAI's ChatGPT is the second best out there right now. But these data centers give us the processing power for our AI to get better. And AI can be scary. Nobody thinks it's scarier than the people that are building it, but I think they're overestimating what they're actually doing. Again, we're not getting like Skynet, Terminator level AI. We're not getting that. It's never going to get to that sci-fi point. The automation is pretty good, but it's not true artificial intelligence like we saw in the sci-fi movies. What we're getting is just really fast computation. That's ultimately what it comes down to, is really, really fast computation. It's not making emotion-based choices. It is not thinking for itself. It is running a series of calculations to determine what gives you the best outcome, which is not true artificial intelligence. But the Russians and the Chinese are using every propaganda tool they have to try to scare Americans into being afraid of AI, being afraid of data centers. The Chinese in particular developing their own, DeepSeek is one. It was hailed as pretty good, but its popularity dropped pretty quickly. The Chinese don't want America to remain ahead. They want to surpass America. The best way to do that is to scare Americans into rebelling against American AI development. And that's what we're seeing. That's why this story of OpenAI banning several user accounts because they were creating propaganda for the Chi-Coms. That's a big deal. Likewise, Amazon is trying to push back against the propaganda by showing their data centers are actually using less water than predicted. And actually, what their goal is, their model by 2030 is to be returning more water to the systems than they're taking out. Now, one of the big things about these water draws, there's a big water draw at first for these data centers, but a lot of that water stays recycled. It cycles through the system. It's used to cool the data centers, and it stays in the system. And with evaporation and with some water loss, they do draw more water, but that everybody who's worried about that massive water draw, it's not consistent. It's one massive water draw, then a little bit more after that as time goes on. But it's been pushed into this big fear. And a lot of folks are afraid of AI. And I get it. I understand it. As somebody who has been an adopter of AI for most of my job on the radio, I'm here in Lafayette, I'm often a one-man job, so I'm having to cover multiple things at once. I have AI doing a lot of the research on stories for me that I can turn into a news story that goes on our website, or having it take three stories and turn them into radio scripts for me, having it break down, like when Supreme Court cases drop, having the AI thoroughly break down these Supreme Court cases so I can get the highlights first and then go through a thorough read myself later. It's a wonderful tool for the work I do. It is a wonderful tool for businesses in many ways. There are a lot of great ways to utilize these AI for your businesses. But there are forces out there that are really trying to scare you out of AI.

and the data centers. There, I've had several people who have reached out to me who have been very worried. I had one listener who reached out about a data center. You can see it being built right off the interstate in Boise. If you're driving north, you'll see it. I've had folks who have reached out about the Richland project. There have been other folks, because I write at redstate.com, so I have a national audience too. There have been other folks from across the country who have reached out to me about what they're seeing in their communities. I've read a ton of the stories. Us developing our data centers, us developing our data processing ability here in the United States gives us an edge over our enemies. And we do have enemies. And I know I sound very neoconish by saying it. I'm not trying to be. I've long maintained, and people who are here in Lafayette, you're probably tired of hearing me say it. I've long maintained that you can be nationalist and you can be focused on America first, but understand that America's needs do include security abroad. And we have to be able to hold our own with folks abroad. And sometimes that does require us taking action against actors abroad. But most importantly, we need to make sure that we are competing against them. And that includes in the tech space, which is the most valuable and most important space we have right now. America cannot afford to fall behind China. America cannot afford to let Russia gain the upper hand when it comes to scaring our people. Russian propaganda needs to not be able to scare us. We need to understand what these data centers are for, what they're going to, what they provide us, and how it does make things better. And yeah, again, data centers that are built right on top of communities, no, screw that. We don't need that. But you know what we do need? We absolutely need to make sure that we are doing everything that we can to stay on top. I think it's a good thing that OpenAI is out there saying the Chinese are using their product to try to scare us out of AI. I think, first of all, it's hilarious. Second of all, it's very, very necessary for that openness and that transparency to continue. And look, again, I'm somebody who believes in the AI tools that are available to us. Some of them are, they are intimidating. They do some intimidating things. I think a lot of the intimidating stuff that we're being told is actually being pushed by the crazy AI CEOs, the tech CEOs, the tech bros out there are the ones shouting the loudest about how scary AI is. They're the ones who built it. And I think they're just overhyped by their own product. But look, we have a tremendous opportunity here in the United States to take a big leap forward. If we, you know, we have a lot more space than other countries do. We have the ability to process a lot of this data, and we should be utilizing that space for good. Let's take a break. When we come back, we will have more here on the Moon Griffon Show. Joe Cunningham filling in for Moon Griffon. We'll be back. 844-766-6607 is the number to the Matthew James Tax Pros Hotline if you want to be part of the conversation.

0: Good morning. So glad you're here.
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0: 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And this is...
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0: Yeah, exactly. And this is where my husband...
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9: Probably the most magical thing to happen this year is Europeans discovering Buc-ee's. This is Joe Cunningham filling in for Moon Griffon across the state of Louisiana. 844-766-6607 is the number of the Matthew James Tax Pros Hotline. I don't know if you... Y'all probably not. I'm a soccer fan. I do enjoy soccer. I did not enjoy it as much until I started coaching it years ago and learned about how great the soccer community here locally is. But look, Europeans coming to the U.S. to watch their favorite teams have... They've been touring the country, particularly the American South, and they have discovered, among other things, Buc-ee's. And I think that is just magical. There was a picture of one super fan who goes by Freddie on X.com, formerly Twitter, who posted a picture. It was 1 a.m. in the morning, and they had stopped at a Buc-ee's, and they grabbed brisket sandwiches and snacks, and they were eating them on top of deer feed, like bags of corn feed. That was the picture, which is a phenomenal picture, phenomenal moment in American history. And it really goes to show something that I think gets missed a lot. Europeans, folks coming from overseas, from outside of the country, come to America and are in awe of what we have to offer. And yeah, there's a lot of trolling online. There was one troll that

said Americans are going to be so triggered when they see every score, every goal scored against them in the World Cup being cheered on by every other nation on earth. And I'm like, buddy, have you paid attention to the SEC ever? That's a Tuesday, or for most of us, a Saturday. A Saturday of college football, proper football, not football. That's just a day in the life of an SEC fan. You're not saying anything special or unique. But for the people who have come here who are experiencing what America has to offer for the first time, man, it's great. It is tremendous. And to watch their social media feeds light up with all this stuff that they're learning about and they're discovering in America for the first time, it's really a treat. And then you realize something. There are people who are visiting the country for the first time who are here for soccer. And they have a better appreciation for the United States than people who have lived in the United States all their lives. And I think part of it is people take it for granted, but part of it is there is a legitimate movement in this country, and it's starting to grow on both sides, not just the left, but a legitimate movement in our country to just crap on everything we have done and everything we will do. There is a left-wing newspaper called The Nation. And they have released their America 250 edition. And their special edition apparently carries such hits as 250 years of genocide, theft, and displacement. Or the celebration of the nation's birth is a sham. Or the bald eagle perfectly embodies America's flaws. America is due for a third reconstruction. These are some of the things that are being featured in this piece. You know who wrote some of these articles? Jamie Raskin, a vile congressman. Jane Fonda. Robert Reich, whatever his name is. Tiny little man that has been an advisor to several Democrat presidents. Zohran Mamdani on patriotism. Letitia James on voting rights. Bernie Sanders on fighting oligarchy. Pramila Jayapal on immigration. Ely Mystel on our rights. These people are all people who hate America. And they nominally like America when they're in charge, but even then they're not too thrilled with it. These are people who hate America, and they do not appreciate what people who are coming from Europe see when they get here. Let's take a break. When we come back, we'll have more here on the Moon Griffon Show. Joe Cunningham filling in for the vacationing Moon Griffon. 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
2: 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The first game of the World Cup on American soil is tonight between the U.S. and Paraguay. Case Kieschnick reports.
3: Paul Boron with the Louisiana Soccer Association says the sport is as popular as it's ever been in the United States.
4: Soccer just wants to carve out its spot in American culture.
3: Many say this year's U.S. team may be the best ever assembled and a run as far as the quarterfinals could be possible.
4: They can score with anybody. It's a matter of whether they can defend.
3: 104 matches will be played over the next 5 weeks, but Boron says it may be a struggle to see one in person due to soaring ticket prices.
4: FIFA has certainly showed its greedy side.
3: The nearest host locations are Houston, Dallas, and Atlanta. I'm Case Kieschnick.
2: 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Colorado State University researcher Nick Mesa says it's because of El Nino conditions.
5: It can really increase our vertical wind shear across the tropical Atlantic and Caribbean that really serves to depress hurricane activity around August and September.
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15: 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Joe Cunningham filling in for Moon Griffon here across the state of Louisiana. 844-766-6607 is the number if you want to be part of the conversation on the program today. You have about half an hour. This time flies. I always get worried because I do the morning show here on KPL, and I'm on the air from 6 to 9. My morning, I woke up too early this morning, so my morning started at 2:30 this morning. And so I've been up for way too long. But I got here and I do a show from 6 to 9 a.m. And my co-host is out, so I'm doing the show by myself. I have a couple guests in for this morning, but

done 3 hours now, and I'm 2.5 hours in to Moonshot. I'll be doing 6 hours. I still have to do my show this evening, my 5 o'clock show, which again, if for those of you who have not heard it before, if you go to Substack.com, go joecunninghamshow.substack.com, or just go to Substack.com, look for the Joe Cunningham Show. You'll find it there. You'll find the podcast. It goes up daily, and you'll hear what I talk about on my show. But I still have to do that. And it's going to be a very long day. 7 hours of radio in a day is a very long day, but I do enjoy it. I do like what I do very much. And I appreciate Moon letting me step in and fill in for him every now and then. Because I doing his show is very different than doing my morning show. Because the morning show, the segments are a little bit shorter. We have a lot of newscasts, a lot, and I do focus more on headline news and just telling the stories and everything like that, rather than jumping into my opinion. My afternoon show is where I dive into the local stories a whole lot, and also kind of deeper dives into some other subjects. Like, I'll probably talk more about the education stuff like I did this morning here on this show, just to kind of to keep folks, you know, up to date on what all is going on there. But these are three vastly different shows that I'm doing. And so I do 4 hours of radio a day normally, add in Moon's 3 hours. It's just a very long day. And Lane sitting across from me here has watched me yawn like 8 times. Like, if you hear an extended break, it's because I've leaned my head away from the mic to yawn so you guys don't hear me going, and, you know, into the mic or whatever. But do want to give a shout out to Lane, though, for coming in and working the board. Because normally, when if Moon and Walker are gone, I'd just run it myself. But Lane's coming to fill in, and he's doing a fantastic job. So appreciate him on that end of the board. So I can focus just on staring at my computer screen and trying to figure out what I'm going to talk about next. There are plenty of things to talk about, for sure. But I do, I very much love the story of the Europeans who have discovered Bucky's. The guy I mentioned earlier, Freddie, is making his way across Louisiana. He was apparently in New Orleans late last night. Stopped at a Waffle House, but they closed the dining room, so they had to eat their Waffle House in the parking lot, which is amazing. I'm hoping that he gets a chance to stop through here and get some good food at it from around here. But anyway, so just, I really like soccer, and I like the World Cup, and I think there's something deeply patriotic about inviting the world to play its sport on our stage, in our stadiums, and seeing how American culture takes in professional sports. Because it's some of these countries that participate in the World Cup legitimately hate each other. Like, there's violence at the games and everything like that. But in America, our celebration of our sport is truly unique. And we're inviting Europeans to celebrate their sports with us in the way that we celebrate sports. And I think there's something about that. And frankly, there's something pretty awesome about America hosting the World Cup of a sport that the United States really, truthfully, doesn't take all that seriously. And we're going to be able to compete fairly well. I don't think we'll get very far into the actual, like, playoff play itself, but I think we'll get out of group play, and I think we'll have a pretty good go of it. But we start tonight, 8 o'clock versus Paraguay, and I think we'll win that one. But it's going to be fun. It's going to be a fantastic, fun World Cup. I'm very excited for that. Now, getting back to our news of the day. The Texas Tech. A judge ruled that the quarterback at Texas Tech was eligible to play this year despite a long history of gambling on games he was playing in. Texas Tech's president, head football coach, athletic director, and associate athletic director all released a 21-minute video defending their quarterback. TCU, by the way, had the best response to it. Somebody posted a message, "I ain't watching all that. I'm happy for you, though, or sorry that happened." Like, they're not watching that full video, making excuses for what shouldn't have happened. College sports, particularly college football, it has become I watch college football way more than professional sports. I watch college sports way more than professional sports. College football, college basketball, college baseball. Watch those. And I'm not like a sports fanatic. Like, I don't know all the players' names. I don't try to learn all the players' names. I

can only keep so much information in my head, and most of it is this political crap. So I know more politicians than I know athletes. Now, probably I'm at a detriment for it, but still, I enjoy watching the sport. And I think college, for the most part, what's made it special is the fact that it is much more a purer sport than like the professional leagues. But now with the payments coming in and things like that, and these college kids are getting paid more than just tuition and things like that, it has started to have an impact on the sport. And sports betting in particular has really started to take its toll on the value of our sports. Now, I have a DraftKings account, and I very small bets. I don't place a whole lot of bets. Every season, I will put $100 into my DraftKings account, and if I hit zero and I don't do very good, then I'm done for the season, no matter how early it is. I tend to do okay. I usually come out 20, 25 bucks ahead at the end of the season. But this last season was crazy. It was all over the place, but for the most part. But, you know, going back to it, sports betting, because it's become this massive cultural phenomenon, everybody's taking part, apparently, including athletes. You know, we don't let Pete Rose into Baseball Hall of Fame because he was placing, and this was before DraftKings and FanDuel and all these. We don't let Pete Rose into the Hall of Fame. Although, to be fair, Pete Rose is in the WWE Hall of Fame, so I don't think he needs an MLB Hall of Fame, to be honest. But kind of the same thing there, right? We've spent the longest time saying Pete Rose cannot be in the Baseball Hall of Fame because he was betting on games while he was managing. We have allowed for sports betting to kind of really overtake the sport itself. There are athletes out there who report on fans reaching out, DMing them awful stuff. They see him in person shouting awful stuff at him because they didn't run. They didn't get a certain number of pass yards or a certain number of rush yards or a certain number of completion attempts, and it screwed that person out of some big win. Folks, first of all, that kid is out on a field doing things that you're not going to be able to do because you play armchair quarterback and you have a little bit too much beer on the weekends instead of, you know, being an athlete. Kid's doing the best he can. Second of all, they're kids. They are legally adults. They are over 18. They're playing in college sports, but they are still kids. They know very little about the world other than that extensive training that they have been doing for this one sport. Third of all, you might have a problem if you were taking it that personally. But we are seeing more and more of that across the country. And then comes the rise of Polymarket and Kalshi. And now they've taken that phenomenon, they've extended it out to everything. Because now we have Polymarket and Kalshi, you're able to bet on politics now. You're able to bet on all sorts of stuff. Random news event happens. There was a story of a guy who bet that it would hit a certain temperature on a certain day. And you know what he did? He went out to a weather station with like a hairdryer or something and blew it on the weather service weather station until the temperature hit a certain thing, and then he cashed in his bet. That's a story that was out there trending for a while. People have taken it way too far. We'll go in about a minute. People have taken it way too far, and it's not healthy. And again, I go back to this mental health aspect of it, right? It is not healthy. The behaviors that we are experiencing are not healthy. They are not good. They are not things that we should be partaking in. And look, I'm not some like social prude who says you shouldn't be gambling at all. I'd be a hypocrite. I just admitted to it. I'd be a hypocrite if I said you shouldn't be out there gambling. But what I do think and what I feel is really the more important thing here is that people are getting too passionate and too caught up in it. And I think that's part of, again,
where society is breaking down. We spent a while isolated from each other, and we kind of lost our ability to properly communicate. And look, the rise of screens, even before COVID-19, made it worse. There are families who will sit in their living rooms, they will text each other without saying a word to each other in the evening. It's not right. But that is, we've lost our ability to communicate with each other. And it's becoming a bigger and bigger problem. And so now we have people who are addicted to gambling who don't know how to take it in stride when they lose a bet. That's a problem. And society is worse off for it. All right, let's take one more break. Then we will be back here shortly to round things out on the Moon Griffon Show. Joe Cunningham filling in for Moon Griffon. You want to call in 844-766-6607 is the number to the Matthew James Tax Pros Hotline. Back in just a couple minutes.

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5: Welcome back in to the Moon Griffon Show. Let me get my glasses on because I'm now old. Pete Buttigieg. Nowhere in the Constitution does it say that there have to be 9 Supreme Court justices. That one doesn't even take a constitutional amendment. It just takes a readiness to set up a court that fits this country. Pete Buttigieg, obviously trying to make the progressives happy in the Democrat Party. You know what? Pete Buttigieg is right. Nowhere in the Constitution does it say you have to have 9 justices. So I propose that Congress act immediately to expand the Supreme Court to 15 justices and let Donald Trump get those picks. Because that's what Pete Buttigieg is talking about, right? He's definitely talking about fixing the court, and he's definitely not, you know, talking about stacking it in a way that benefits Democrats forever. Right. That's what he's talking about. Right? This is a genuine fix to the Supreme Court. That's what he's looking for. Yeah, that's what I thought. Pete Buttigieg and the rest of the left, they are back on their BS about stacking the court, packing the court, stacking, packing, whatever. Do you guys remember back in the 1900s, you know, like the 90s or whatever, we had these fantastic aluminum frame chairs that had the woven, like the thick woven straps of canvas as the seat and the backing and everything like that. And they used to be like $5 at Walmart. They were cheap. You'd get them before you drove to Gulf Shores. Go grab a couple. They're going to break while you're there, but that's fine. You can buy 2 more at the Walmart in Gulf Shores. Well, apparently right now, you can buy the Patriot Classic chair, which is that chair in red, white, and blue for $70. Our forefathers purchased those for $5 at Walmart. Now they're selling them for $70 a pop. All right. Breaking news is coming out a little earlier this hour. Pakistan's Prime Minister Shehbaz announces that a final agreed-upon text of a peace deal between the U.S. and Iran has been reached. Pakistan is now working closely with both sides, the Prime Minister says, to finalize the next steps. Peace has never been this close as it is now. I feel like we've heard this song before. I think we've now hit like our 100th agreement on a peace deal with Iran. Maybe I'm wrong. But you know what I haven't talked about today? Now, completely flipping gears because my ADHD is kicking in. 6 hours of radio is too much for any one mortal. But Graham Plattner, I haven't talked about that guy. And when I first told Moon, I

I would take over. I was like, man, I'm going to do a lot on Grand Platte. I hadn't touched it. You know, when Graham Plattner was first making his way through the scene and everybody's pointing out, hey, this guy has a Nazi tattoo. We thought that was as bad as it gets. And you know what? I'm not saying a Nazi tattoo isn't bad. And I'm not even saying that a Nazi tattoo is not as bad as serial cheating and being physically intimidating and possibly physically abusive to your partners. But what I am saying is we thought that was, we didn't know that was just the tip of the iceberg on what was going to be dropped on Graham Plattner. There are more allegations. Another social media user has come out anonymously today and given their full statement on their relationship with Graham Plattner, which, by the way, was held simultaneously with somebody that he was engaged to at the time. So he's having multiple affairs. The account on the social media account he had, so he had an account on Kik, K-I-K. Parents, first of all, if your kid is trying to download the app Kik to their phone, you tell them no. No questions asked, no nothing. You tell them no. Kik is an app that is favored by pedophiles and sex traffickers because it is fairly private. It is complete. It is anonymous. If you log out of an account and log back in, it erases your previous history. So anytime you log into that account, everything is erased. And Graham Plattner had an account there and was maintaining multiple sexting relationships with other women while he was in a relationship with his now wife. There's the Lindsay Fifield story that came out a couple weeks ago. I've met Lindsay. She's a very nice person. Did a podcast with her a couple times. But that's come out. And there's more allegations that are coming. There's still whispers about what else is out there. And there's also talk from the people that the New York Times interviewed for their piece that was ultimately on Lindsay Fifield, where the New York Times did not follow up on the more serious stuff that Lindsay and others had told them. They just left it out of the story entirely. It was a running interference. Because apparently, and this is what's hilarious to me, apparently the Democrats, out of fear for the destruction of democracy, have decided they have to take out noted right-wing nut job Susan Collins. The most dangerous MAGA Republican in existence, Susan Collins, who has voted against Donald Trump more often than she has voted for him, who has done less to support his agenda than anybody else in the Senate. But somehow Susan Collins is the threat to democracy the Democrats have been warning us about. So they have to, by any means necessary, beat Susan Collins. And that includes a guy who knowingly, and this is the part that keeps getting missed because he denies it now, but he admitted it years ago, who knowingly got the Totenkopf tattoo on his chest. It was not some drunken mistake in Croatia. He knowingly got that tattoo, and he knew what it was, and he's kept knowing what it was, and it wasn't until he began running in this race that it was a problem. And the Democrats are all in on Graham Plattner. And you know what? I hope that works out for them. Because the more they do stuff like that, the better off Republicans end up being. All right, y'all. That's going to be it for me filling in for Moon Grafana today. Thank y'all so much for hanging out. Always a pleasure to be on with you guys for this three-hour stretch. We're going to take a little break over the weekend. I think we got John Kay filling in for Moon Grafana on Monday. Moon Grafana will be back on Tuesday. Again, thank y'all so much for hanging out with me. Those of you here in Lafayette, thanks for spending 6 hours with me. And I'll be back this afternoon. You guys have a great day and a great weekend. This is Joe Cunningham filling in for Moon Grafana, signing out.

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4: From ABC News, I'm Chuck Severson. Police say they have responded these past hours to an active shooter in Midland, Texas. Mayor Lori Blong.
5: We do have 11 known victims at this time. There's at least one victim that is dead on the scene.
4: A statement from the city says the shooter is dead. The mayor.
5: The situation is now secured in that area, but we're still asking that all Midlanders stay put. If you're in that area, you don't need to be out and driving around or going to try to see anything.
4: A local news report was quoting witnesses saying that two people were shot while waiting at a stoplight and that the shooter had barricaded inside a building. A federal judge has issued an injunction blocking President Trump's $1.8 billion fund to benefit those who claim to have been victimized by the Biden administration.
6: Judge Leonie Brinkema expressed deep skepticism in a hearing that senior officials have not put their commitment to not move forward with the fund in writing and under penalty of perjury. Brinkema repeatedly cited President Trump's own words, suggesting he's disappointed that the government might not establish the fund after bipartisan condemnation that threatened to derail a government spending bill last month. Alex Mallon, ABC News, Washington.
4: There's no deal yet officially announced or signing scheduled between the U.S. and Iran. Iran's foreign minister says an agreement has never been closer. The U.S. and Iran continue to offer conflicting statements about the terms of a short-term agreement known as a Memorandum of Understanding. There's no word that Iran has agreed to any concessions that the U.S. is demanding. ABC News contributor and former Deputy Defense Secretary on the Middle East, Mick Mulroy, says it seems like the deal is falling apart.
7: It's pretty clear from what both sides are saying publicly or through, you know, releases to state-owned media that the two sides are far apart. And I can't imagine what they would be signing, in Geneva this weekend.
4: Iran says don't speculate about what is in the deal. 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
8: This is a Bloomberg Money Minute. The world's richest man is now a trillionaire. Just minutes after they began trading for the very first time today, shares of SpaceX are up 22% this hour, valuing the Elon Musk-owned rocket ship, satellite, and AI company at about $2 trillion, enough to make Musk the world's first ever trillionaire, worth more than 3 times that of the world's second richest person, Google co-founder Larry Page. Elsewhere on Wall Street, stocks began the day higher even before SpaceX shares began changing hands on hopes that a peace deal between Iran and the U.S. could be buttoned up over this weekend. And right now, the Dow's up 0.5%, the Nasdaq up a small fraction, the S&P 0.33% higher, and oil down below $85 a barrel. The inflatable mattress maker Sleep Number filing for bankruptcy, but it agreed to sell itself to its one-time retail partner Sleep Country Canada, and the company is blaming the Trump tariffs for the bankruptcy filing. Tom Busby, Bloomberg Radio.
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16: All right, from Los Angeles, California, it's the Brian Kilmeade Show on the road for a very good reason. The World Cup is back. It's back for the first time since 94 and second time ever. It's the world's biggest event. I mean, 104 games, 70-plus here in America. We're sharing with Canada and Mexico, but all the focus here on the United States team because everybody's guaranteed three games. And how you emerge from those three games to the so-called knockout rounds, we'll see the quality opponent you get. You come in first in the knockout round, you're in better chance to advance because you are arguably playing, you know, the wild card team at a different group. And this is the D group. So the U.S. plays Paraguay tonight, and we're going to be talking about that. We got a great hour coming your way. We have Joel Pollack is here. He's opinion editor at the brand new California Post. New York Post is sister publication. And Adam Hunter, one of the funny behind Greg Gutfeld. He's one of the funniest writers around. You often see him on the panel. Great stand-up. He's going to be in studio because this is his home game. He chooses to live here. So let's get to the big three.
17: Number three.
18: But I think Platinum might be just his ideas and the things that his courage and also his imperfections that we can all identify with.
16: Really? No, thank you. I do not want to identify with a guy with a Nazi tattoo. That is not somebody I want to identify with. That is a little bit more than an imperfection, but I digress. In the most predictable story in political history, more ugly revelations are out about the Democratic Senator nominee Graham Platner, and the New York Post has him today.
19: Number two.
20: There's been a whole lot of talking, especially on the U.S. side. You know, these past two friendlies against Senegal and Germany, I thought that they really put in some really good performances or some good things that they can now carry into this game against Paraguay.
16: Carly Lloyd, one of the finest female athletes in American history, certainly female soccer players, talks about the World Cup. Here we are, day two, but game one for the U.S. It's a must-win for the team that has to advance in first if they want to go deep, deep this summer. Clint Dempsey and Carly Lloyd also talked to me. We'll bring back some of their sound.
19: Number one.
21: I think what you're hoping for is that the other side is willing to blink. And that's why, frankly, these negotiations have gone nowhere. I'd be very surprised if what the president says today, in fact, happens.
16: Leon Panetta has no insight to President Trump, but does have a lot of experience. Former chief of staff to Bill Clinton, former secretary of defense, and former CIA director. Deal or no deal? Iran getting pummeled yesterday and is about to sign a deal as early as Saturday in Switzerland. Could this be a deadline that we just forget about or one that will actually work or we go back to violence? Let's bring in Joel Pollack, the opinion editor of the California Post. Joel, do you have a theory on why this might be different? Because we've heard about a deal was just about done multiple times over the last 8 weeks.
0: It could be different just because we're starting to get into midterm season and our priorities are shifting. The president, I know, is hearing from two factions in the administration. One is adamant that this is your chance to take out the regime. The other is saying the economy, the economy, the economy, going into a midterm election, cannot lose midterm election, can't spend the next 2 years answering subpoenas from Congress. We still have things to do. And so he's also got this issue to resolve. He's got to have this balance within his administration so he can govern effectively. There's another factor here as well, which is the Arab states are getting hit by Iran. And on the one hand, it makes them angry and they want to unite behind the war effort. On the other hand, they don't really have the same effort to defend themselves. They don't have the ability to bounce back from this, and they have to live with Iran when all this is over. And I think the president is also quietly trying to herd all these cats behind the scenes to keep all these countries on board inside a coalition. Once you get one of these countries coming out and saying, we think the war should end, he has very limited room to maneuver. He's got to then wind it down from an even worse position.
16: See, I laugh when people say, well, this is really Israel's war. I mean, just take a step back and just do some analysis. And Israel hits Hezbollah, and the president got kind of mad. Wait a second. They're hitting Hezbollah back. They're not initiating contact. And if you think Israel's the problem, let me ask you, when's the last time Israel had a problem with Jordan, Egypt, Bahrain, Kuwait, Saudi Arabia? No, they don't have a problem. You know why? Because they don't have a problem with them. They're not looking to fight anybody, but they're never going to be victimized again. Somehow we lost that narrative. Can you explain it, Joel?
0: A year ago today was the day that the 12-day war started. And Israelis had, at that point, been at war for 2 years since October 7th. Many of the fathers, sons, brothers had been away at the front, talking about a reservist army. These are guys with jobs, families. Yeah. And the Israelis are done with it. They are tired of war. They're not trying to initiate something. They don't want to have spent all this effort and lost all these lives for nothing. They don't want Iran to come out of it stronger or in the same position it was before. But they're not looking to initiate conflict. And almost every Israeli I talk to says, if we can get a good deal, that's what we want. We want to go back to work. We want to get out of the bomb shelters. We want to go about our lives. Our kids need to grow up and not grow up in this shadow of war. So they're not looking to initiate anything. But they're wary about a deal that would give too much to Iran, because then it means they've sacrificed for nothing.
16: Talking to someone really tight with the Trump administration, high up. And he says, well, you know, Bibi Netanyahu is running for re-election in September. I mean, listen, I'm not in on the talks, but the Israeli people don't want to be victimized. They know that Hezbollah is keeping them out of the northern part of their country. So if he didn't do anything, that would be bad. But have you met Netanyahu? Does he ever not do anything? If anything, he's too aggressive. In this situation, the Israeli people, if I'm to believe their Jerusalem Post, they want to make sure you act so they're not victimized.
0: Israelis want to feel secure. They find it intolerable that residents of the northern towns are still in bomb shelters or evacuated. And they will back a strong leader. And if Netanyahu does not act against that threat, then even a left-wing leader who is generally less inclined to war will attack him and say he's not doing enough to defend the country. The country's unified on that. Netanyahu might have problems for other reasons. And remember, this is the first election since October 7th. Yeah. I know it was a long time ago, but a lot has happened since then. But this is the first reckoning that he'll face with the Israeli public. And they do think that was a failure.
16: There was no question that was a failure.
0: Yep.
16: But, I mean, 9/11 was a failure.
0: Right.
16: I mean, when people hit you, there's a failure. Pearl Harbor was a failure.
0: Right.
16: So Lusitania, I'm not sure. Is that a failure? We'll
0: see. Remember the Maine.
16: Yeah, I know. So, there's a failure, and I just think they're a fantastic partner to have, and somehow we lost that narrative, and I don't know where it's gone. It brings me to politics. Story in Axios over the week, and I know you've written it before too, is that are the Democrats actually in danger, instead of just talking about it, of losing the Democratic vote? The anti-Semitism you see, the AIPAC being a four-letter word now among Democrats. Do you think the Jewish community, the Jews in America, are understanding that the Democratic Party has turned on them?
0: You'll see a shift at the margins. So my old professor, Alan Dershowitz, who swore up and down he'd never leave the Democratic Party, has left the Democratic Party. He is now a Republican. And when he talks about Republicans, he uses us and we which is just unthinkable. I mean, Dershowitz was so close to the Clintons, civil libertarian, opposed to many Republican social policies. He's now a Democrat. He's now a Republican because the Democrats are lining up behind Graham Platner. I mean, if there's anything that Dershowitz stands for, it's fighting Nazis. But you have to look at the Jewish community as a diverse community. And there are Jewish people who are very involved in their community and their institutions. It's not just about Orthodox Jews and Reform Jews. You can be very involved and be a Reform Jew. Basically, if you are invested in the life of the community, you tend to vote Republican. And there are a lot of people who will identify as Jews and they'll say, yeah, I'm Jewish and, you know, that's my identity. But they don't really do anything. It doesn't involve them in every day life, and they tend to vote liberal, they tend to vote Democratic, and I don't think they're moved by any of this at all. In fact, I think that they've identified the Democratic Party almost in a religious sense as part of their identity. In their minds, being Jewish is being a Democrat, and I would look at Jewish voters the same way that we often see Black voters behave, which is that people vote against a perceived threat rather than around the actual interests of their community. I mean, look at cities that keep electing terrible mayors. Chicago, where I grew up in the Chicago suburbs, went from Lori Lightfoot to Brandon Johnson, who's even worse. And that's partly because Democrats always go to these minority groups, particularly Blacks and Jews, and they say, you can't vote for the white evangelical blah, blah, blah on the other side. And these communities react out of fear because they fear prejudice, which had some historical basis, but which is no longer a real threat. But that is how the Democratic Party whips these communities. And Democrats do that to the Jewish community as well. And that's why you see this marginal movement toward Republicans, but I don't think it'll be a big one.
16: Joel Pollack, our guest with the California Post. And I'm going to talk to you about what's happening in California in a moment. But before we leave, you know, Netanyahu said something 2 weeks ago, and he said, we fully plan on being able to manufacture our own weapons because we think, basically, regardless of who wins the next election, we're going to be on our own. And there's such an anti-Israel. So among the Jewish community, there's an anti-Israel strain, mostly younger. Do you think that when the polls say that, do you find that practically?
0: I think ultimately Israel will always be supported by the American public for so many reasons, but mostly because Americans like winners, and Israel is a winning society in every way. Just look at its economy, look at its military strength, also look at its birth rate. It's the only industrialized country in the world that has a birth rate above replacement. Israelis have families, they have kids, they're a joyful society. So I think they'll always maintain that American support. Having said that, you're right. There is a social media driven hostility that's growing. It's cool now to be anti-Israel. And the Israelis learned not so much from that, but from Biden. Biden's treatment of Israel convinced them that they had to manufacture their own weapons domestically, even if that means giving up the money that comes from Congress, because a lot of American aid is tied to American procurement. But Biden could cut them off at any moment, and they said, we can't allow ourselves that again.
16: And by the way, Kamala Harris said one of the things that hurt her because we were too nice to Israel.
0: That's
16: why she's so awful.
0: You know, that's become the dogma in the Democratic Party, that they were too nice to Israel, which is why they lost. No, they were weak on Israel. If you're going to take a position, take a position. But Biden went to Israel after October 7th, and he threatened Iran. He said, don't, you know, the infamous don't. And then he did nothing. And then he started denying weapons to the Israelis. So he kind of wanted both ways. He wanted to appease both sides. You have to have a clear set of interests and objectives. And look at what Trump does. I mean, Trump can be harsh toward Netanyahu and use some four-letter words and things like that. But when it comes down to it, he's always standing with Israel, which is why Israel is strong. You got to pick a lane, pick a side.
16: I know.
0: You know,
16: that's but it's a real relationship with Trump and Netanyahu. They let it have it. There's no formalities. It's more like a business relationship between two friends. They get mad at each other.
0: Yeah.
16: It happens.
0: Yeah.
16: Joel, don't move. We're going to talk about California and massive fraud here. And then we're going to talk about you're going to be on One Nation 2 Sunday at 10 o'clock. Don't move.
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1: All right, Joel Pollack is here still, the California Post opinion editor. Not, I shouldn't say still, Joel. I'm happy that you're still here. I don't want to make it seem like I wanted you to go and you wouldn't leave. But I want to talk about what's happening in California. First off, the fraud. The president says no more money for homeless from the federal government. We're finding millions and millions of dollars of fraud. Yet you guys, not you, but California spends more than anybody else, and you got more homeless than anybody else. And they keep pointing to, well, it's decreased by 3%, by 7%. What have they discovered about fraud, and what prompted the president to take this action?
2: So the fraud has to do with an agency called the L.A. Homeless Services Authority, L-A-H-S-A, or LASA. And it is so bad there that even L.A. County stopped doing business with them. But billions of dollars have flowed to this agency that's supposed to provide homeless services. And there was a court-ordered audit that came out last year. They don't know where the money went. They lost track of it.
1: In Los Angeles or California?
2: In Los Angeles. They don't know where the money went.
1: Of course, talking $2 billion?
2: On that level, yes. And $1 billion has come from federal taxpayers since 2021. And they don't know where the money went. They don't track their vendors. They don't even know if homeless people received services in some cases. So rampant financial mismanagement. And the city of LA is now trying to figure out what to do about it because they also deal with this agency. So this is a local agency that received a lot of funding from various levels of government. Trump has cut them off. And he's not even the first. It shouldn't even be controversial because LA County did the same thing. Their CEO resigned earlier this year because she was found giving a $2.1 million contract to another organization where her husband was a senior officer. That's the level of self-dealing that was going on. And generally, the problem is this. LASA, or LAHSA, was at the center of what people call the homeless industrial complex. That's where you have this homeless problem. You say, we need money to fix it. So the taxpayers give money. And then the money gets spent. However, so there's been fraud convictions of guys who've taken this money and speculated on real estate for themselves and bought cars for themselves. I mean, people have...
1: There's a sense of impunity. Like you would say, oh my goodness, I'm going to get caught. Unless you're a criminal, but there's a sense that no one's ever going to crack down on this.
2: Right. So we've got Bill Esaley, who's the first assistant U.S. attorney in L.A. He's Trump's...
1: Talked to him today.
2: Yeah, he's the federal prosecutor in L.A. And he has led the crackdown on this fraud. And so a lot of these indictments have come out since Trump took office. And people in LA are quietly grateful for it because it's the only check on this rampant fraud. And again, what also happens in these homeless industrial complex organizations is that they are employing political activists as well. And that gets into another kind of shenanigans, you know, where you're getting people to register voters. And then what happens? And how are these voters getting their ballots? How are they filling them out? How are they returning them? So these are kind of permanent employment or sheltered employment for political people who can mobilize around getting more funding for homeless services. It becomes this kind of self, this spiral that never ends.
1: This story is percolating across the country. You know, first time we really start seeing it is Minnesota, then we see it over in Maine, and then we see it in New York, and now California might be the worst because of the size and scope of it. But, you know, this is one thing. Kamala Harris was given a mandate early on. President Biden said, go fix the border. You know, work on the border. And the word was, he's trying to destroy me. He's giving me a job that's impossible to fix.

0: Right. So she barely engaged. She said, I'm going to go to the root causes of the problem, ask Visa to invest in Ecuador for some roads and streets and soccer fields. It was a joke. Now, the vice president was given a job, crackdown on fraud. Every week I'm seeing a different press conference. And these are substantive press conferences about real dollars, recovery, and real criminal charges. I think this says a lot about he's trying to be taken seriously. Am I overstating that?
1: It's absolutely true. And I think he could be doing it for political reasons.
0: So
1: what? That doesn't matter. It's the right incentive to get the right job done. And in California, it's exactly the inverse. So in California, the people we elect, like the attorney general, well, they depend on the very same state officials that they are supposed to investigate. They depend on them for political support. Is Rob Bonta, the attorney general here in California, going to investigate Gavin Newsom's administration? No, he's not. You know, it's all an internal one-party system. When you have a one-party state and you don't have any opportunity for political competition to generate some of these investigations. So, yeah, it's a huge problem. I mean, Gavin Newsom's unemployment department here in California lost $20 billion, $30 billion during COVID because of fraud. And they don't have investigations and prosecutions. In fact, the woman who was in charge got a promotion. She became assistant labor secretary under Biden. And now she is the deputy mayor of New York. So she went from California to D.C. to New York. She's now the deputy mayor for social justice or something like that in the Mamdani administration. But there's no accountability for losing tens of billions of public money. You just get promoted.
0: Do you think this could have ripple effect? Man, I'm not going to do this. I'm watching these arrests. I'm watching this crackdown. I'm seeing funds get cut off. Could you get scared straight of these white collar crimes?
1: Yes and no. So yes, in the sense that I think people who aren't in it already will start to look at the world differently and say, you know, I'm going to stay away from this, at least while Trump's in office. But the other problem is this. A lot of the fraud that happens, when you look at why people do this, is they get themselves into debt. So people with massive housing debts, consumer debts, they have to commit this crime to stay afloat. That's how they see it.
0: Pick up the California Post. Joe Pollack's the editor there, and we'll see him on One Nation. That is Sunday night at 10 o'clock. He'll be joining me then, right, Joel?
1: Yes, sir.
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3: I'm Joan Burns in the Talk 107.3 Baton Rouge Newsroom. Believe it or not, it's time to head to the polls again. Here's Andrew Greenstein.
4: The drama has left this race along with Bill Cassidy.
5: ULM political science professor Pearson Cross says because of that lack of drama, many voters may not realize that early voting in the U.S. Senate runoffs begins today.
4: I kind of doubt that they do know there's an election coming up, and I expect the turnout to be very low as a result of that.
5: Cross says that lack of drama can also be attributed to the fact that the results are really not in doubt, including in the November general election.
4: Without an issue, without a well-known candidate, without the money, not much is happening on the Democratic side.
5: I'm Andrew Greenstein.
3: This hurricane season was already forecast to be a slow one, and now researchers from Colorado State University have revised their prediction, making it even lower. CSU researcher Nick Mesa.
6: The primary driver of this reduction is this increasing probability of a strong to pretty strong El Nino at the peak of hurricane season.
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9: Does St. George even exist? 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Hey, it's Hal Dane. 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Dustin Yates is the mayor of St. George. Or is he? We'll have the conversation. In the 6 o'clock hour, we'll team up with R Street to talk about Congress getting involved in AI regulation. 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Probably. Former U.S. Attorney Brandon Freeman going to be on board in the 7 o'clock hour as well. He just joined the Judicial Hall of Fame. 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
1: I firmly believe that we're up against fascism. I firmly believe that we are up against entrenched corporate interests and an oligarchy that is not going to give this up lightly. We're going to have to fight them for it, and it's going to require all of us pitching in.
2: Right. Well, how motivational. Graham Platner, what a great leader he is when he's not on Tinder or Kick. It's unbelievable what's come out. We have New York Post with an exclusive story today. Woman came out, says, we bonded. I know he was engaged, but we bonded over the fact that we had the same political beliefs. Okay, it's interesting. And then we found out that he also bragged about his Nazi tattoo, and they said part of a killing machine over in Iraq. So he says he said to another woman, he and his unit all have the same Nazi tattoo. So that's wrong. So we know that he's a fake oysterman, makes $5,000 a year, either Maine's out of oysters, or he's terrible at it, or he's not trying at it. People just are trying to make excuses for him. The worst is James Carville. Listen to this. Oh, by the way, who covered up for Bill Clinton for years. Cut 27.
3: But I think Platner might be just his ideas and the things that his courage and also his imperfections that we can all identify with.
4: Yes, and also I think there's forgiveness.
2: Identify with? Please. I mean, you still said I fight for regular guys. Please, on behalf of regular guys everywhere, don't put yourself in their category. Other people meant not making excuses. Senator John Fetterman, he's going to town with this. And keep in mind, he calls him P. Hustle because that's the word, that's the handle he uses on his dating sites. Cut 29.
5: I mean, make a deal. You know, I'll tell P. Hustle, I'll wear a suit every day. If he releases all those texts and messages that he's had for the dozen women, you know, and you can prove America what you really, what's these conversation, you know, can P. Hustle prove how old these people are? Who was he really talking? You know, were they underage? You know, what were these conversations doing then? And why would you do that as a married guy?
2: Right. So Senator John Fetterman, who calls him Pete Hustle because that's what he uses on his dating sites, he'd like to know, just tell me exactly who you're going interacting with. Find out how old they are, because most of the people on that Kick site are teens. And if you are, in fact, not dealing with somebody underage, and if you provide all those people that you're interacting with, he will wear a suit every day. Would Adam Hunter ever put his reputation on the line like that? And would he use the pseudonym of Pete Hustle to describe Graham Platner? We'll find out. Adam Hunter, outstanding comedian, writer, and also performer for With the Gutfeld Show. We're in your town, and you came to see us. Adam, thanks so much.
6: Thanks for having me.
2: How do you refer to Graham Platner? Do you call him P. Hustle, or do you call him future senator? Do you call him icon?
6: I don't know. I mean,
2: role model?
6: I mean, I think ever since Fetterman, like, got the brain damage, he's just been right on the money.
2: I know.
6: Like, you almost kind of wish all the Congress people would go through whatever he is. But, I mean, this dude, Platner, I can't believe he's their best choice. Like, out of all of Maine, this is the guy. I mean, they should have, like, figured it out right away when he was, like, posting things on Reddit, which was, like, do black people tip? Like, remember? That was the first flag, which, by the way, I went to high school in Maine. There are no black people in Maine.
2: Right.
6: So he wouldn't even know. Like, that was number, there's like 2.7% people.

0: That was number one. And then with the Nazi tattoo, right. which he didn't know. Then it was just, he was calling girls slashes. Yeah. And I mean, some of the pickup lines he was using allegedly were like, hey, you know, I want to invade you just like, you know, Poland. And then he was like, why don't you come over and let's play duck, duck, goose step. You know, he had all these like, I'm Fetterman, you know, right. This guy can't be the number one guy for them.
1: What's amazing is, and we're going to talk about this on One Nation on Sunday, is that they really didn't even Google him. So if Adam Hunter wanted to run for office, Adam, you know, the first thing you would probably say is, check me out thoroughly. I want to get all the opposition research out because I don't need to destroy my family in running. So you would think that this guy wanted the operas before he jumped in. But they go and find him. It's a fake oyster man who says he's a working class guy whose dad was rich and he went to a prep school. It cost $70,000. So there's nothing authentic about him. And then the people that screened him, I mean, do they ever work again, period?
0: No, I mean, you look at those people, it's like a testosterone ad. Or like, it's basically, I've never seen more estrogen. These people make Tim Walz look like Chuck Norris.
1: Right.
0: It's just...
1: The late
0: Chuck Norris, rest in peace. But yeah, no, and then when I was on Last Comic Standing and I was in the finals, they knew every parking ticket I got. They knew every speeding ticket.
1: Right.
0: Like, I mean, they really do it. When you go on a reality show, Survivor or Big Brother, they find things out. I mean, how do they not know any of this stuff? I mean, he was blasting Purple Heart people, saying horrible things about them. He's not only, I mean, we're not even talking about the fact that he's like a communist, you know, that his policies are terrible.
1: See, I have a theory. Do you realize, in terms of, let's say he gets past the personal faux pas, you know, Donald Trump didn't have a perfect past, Bill Clinton doesn't have a perfect present. I mean, he had huge problems. But let's say we get past that. The scary thing is, he's not a center-left guy. No. He is Elizabeth Warren. He is Mayor Mamdani. You know, he is AOC.
0: Yeah.
1: So that's the thing. Is this almost a distraction? You look at him, the Reddit stuff is like the good news about him.
0: Yeah. Yeah, I mean, I can't believe, because Maine, I grew up, I went to high school in Maine. I went to a place called the Hyde School in Maine. And it is hardworking people.
1: Oh, yeah.
0: It is blue-collar people.
1: There's not a lot of people, right?
0: Not a lot of
1: open land, yeah.
0: It's freezing, but it is beautiful. It's a beautiful place. And the fact that they have this guy, I just think that they can't cut their losses. Sometimes you just got to cut your loss and be like, this is not the guy, and run anybody else.
1: Right.
0: This can't be the number one guy.
1: I want you to hear more from Senator Fetterman. He was on just talking about this, who he is. Cut 30.
2: How would a Democrat describe Pete Hussle if that was a Republican? And the terms that they would use, that would be true. That's exactly who he is. Now, you don't have to actually insult Pete Hussle. You know, he has already defiled his own character and behavior. And, you know, he hasn't, it's not about redemption. This is a guy that's pleading after he got caught and lying. He lies about everything. He was in D.C. last week. And he lied to, you know, the people here in our caucus, like, oh, no, there won't be any more scandals. And then of course, there is. And there, you know, he likes to rough up his ex-girlfriend. So, no, there will be more shoes dropping.
1: So, I mean, it's going to be tough for them to go against Paxson, who's got huge problems, too. I don't know why. The people in Texas get all angry, but John Cornyn is a classy guy. You disagree with him on a couple of things. He raised like $400 million for the senators, and they go, oh, got to go with Ken Paxson, who's going to be on trial. His wife's like taking him to court. This is going to be a public hearing. I mean, this is not going to be good.
0: No, I mean, look, it's not like, look, the guy in Colorado is pretty bad too, though. The Republican who seems to be lying about killing people at 7 years old. You know that guy?
1: No, I didn't even know this guy.
0: There's a guy in Colorado who's like their number one guy for the Republicans, who they're just blasting about. They just keep catching him in all these kind of lies. It's almost like everyone's focused on who the worst person is. You know, like they have their guy, and then now that we have this guy. But yeah, I mean, I heard at Plattner's victory party, he was sending everyone who vote for him free penis pictures.
1: Right.
0: So that's
1: great.
0: Yeah. He was sending them all that, which was nice. And then like we talked on Gutfeld, he said any guy that like came in whatever, he would just, he would rape them, but not in a gay way. So,
1: which, by the way, you're quoting.
0: Yeah, I'm quoting. Yeah. I don't even understand that.
1: Right.
0: And then now his ex said that he had a really small, you know.
1: Don't know what you mean.
0: Yeah, yeah. He's very small down there. She could almost not see it.
1: Really?
0: So that, yeah, it's just Nazi.
1: That's the only thing he denies.
0: That's the only thing.
1: Yeah, the Nazi tattoo. Oh, yeah, it's a Nazi tattoo, but let me just tell you.
0: Yeah, no, I mean, it just, and then even like the whole thing with like, I don't understand where the whole Me Too movement, I guess if your estate starts with M-E, Me Too doesn't work.
1: Okay, really? Yeah.
0: because like, how are they just letting this guy get away with it? Even the woman on the New York Times last night, she said, oh, well, you know, with as far as these women, it's a little different than other right. Me Too things. You know, it's just one allegation.
1: Right.
0: Like, I thought it was believe all women.
1: Right.
0: Now it's just one. Oh, it's only one.
1: He would grab them, be rough with them, and then lock them in rooms.
0: Yeah.
1: Okay, it happens.
0: While filing his axe.
1: Yeah.
0: Who has an axe that they're filing all day while a woman's... I mean, this is like a Stephen King...
1: Well, the funniest thing, Adam, and I don't know if you got this, there's so many anecdotes. He said, look... I didn't know it was a Nazi tattoo. My brother married a Jewish woman. I never would have taken my shirt off at his wedding if I knew it was a Nazi tattoo. It would have been so insulting. Now, let's break that sentence down a little bit. When's the last time you were at a wedding? This is, be honest. And when did you take your shirt off?
0: Never.
1: Have you met somebody that took their shirt off at a wedding?
0: I didn't take my shirt off after my wedding. like that
1: right.
0: night, I didn't take my shirt off.
1: Yeah, you don't want to ruin the night.
0: No, I think I fell asleep. I mean, he's just, it's all bad. It's just so funny that this is the number one guy.
1: Right.
0: Like, I mean, that woman who dropped out like 2 weeks ago that he was...
1: The governor. She's 78 years old.
0: Mills, right?
1: Yes.
0: She has to be kicking herself. Like, why didn't I just wait?
1: Right.
0: Why did I wait for the...
1: Well, this guy's got... This is the sad part. And this is why the next chapter could be written. Now, Susan Collins, whatever you think of her, she's center right. And she's a classy woman. I can picture ever cursing at all, let alone Nazi tattoos, and has a dark side. It would be stunning. But, you know, she always seems to find a way. But the money, the more allegations come out, the more money pours in. And Bernie Sanders, all these people have not backed off. I couldn't believe, I mean, I just played James Carville before you walked in, so I won't play it again. But James Carville says, I think people like, he's just like a normal guy. People relate to him. Excuse me. Don't think so. There's some others, like Ro Khanna actually appeared with him last Friday night. So they think that this guy is going to be good. He's going to be good for everybody.
0: No, they're not looking at bigger picture. Because
1: yeah.
0: The bigger picture is anytime they call anyone a Nazi now, or anyone they call anyone a racist, or it's like, you're going to, oh, really?
1: Right. Here's Sonny Hostin of The View. Cut 28.
3: I don't think Republicans at this point can ask us to take the moral high ground.
4: There you go.
3: That is over at this point.
4: That's right.
3: That is over. It's time for Democrats to stop that nonsense, put emotions on the side. Let's be strategic. Let's get some power.
1: All right, we're going to take a time out. So don't worry about it. He's going to run. So he's going to stay in, and I think these revelations are going to come fast and furious. Why? That kick site. The more people tell me about the kick site, it's like 2/3 are teenagers. So, I mean, come on. If you link him with a teenager.
0: The pictures haven't even come out yet.
1: Right.
0: They haven't even, like, the 12 women that he was texting, they haven't
1: yeah.
0: even. And then Time puts him on the cover. Like, Time magazine puts this guy on the cover. Like who did they not put? OJ?
1: I know who's runner up. All right, so when we come back, I don't know if you heard, Adam. I know you live in California now, but the Knicks, the biggest comeback in NBA history. I want to talk a little bit about that and also get your take on what else is going on in the world. And what would you be? Do you think you should take over negotiations with the Iranians? And lastly, one of the people most upset by the cancellation of the White House Correspondents' Dinner because of the would-be assassin is Adam Hunter.
0: Yes.
1: You'll find out why when we come back.
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1: Take you back to November 2022 when Joe Biden turned 80 and he really tried to downplay it. He knew there was already talk about his age. He spent that week, this is how he celebrated. It was a birthday brunch, Thanksgiving week, between a family trip and his granddaughter's wedding. Very low-key, he stayed out of the spotlight that week. President Trump, meanwhile, is building an illuminated octagon with a 92-foot portable canopy stage known as the Claw, where he and thousands of spectators will watch half-naked men brutally assault each other. So, to each their own, I suppose.
2: For more on this, let's go to political commentator Adam Hunter. Now, an outstanding comedian, Adam Hunter, from Gutfeld in his own stage career. How do you feel about that comparison, Adam?
3: I mean, it's ridiculous. Look,
2: half-naked men. It's called UFC,
3: well,
2: you idiot.
3: It's better than when Al Sharpton called it, like, slavery.
2: Yeah.
3: Which I said, like, you know, which one of the jokes I wrote for Greg was like, yeah, I never masturbated to Roos. but it's just, look, Trump likes a lot of the things that I like. He likes these, you know, Rush Hour. He likes fighting. He likes
2: Rush Hour, the movie.
3: Yeah, some of the same music. So I happen to love it.
2: Right.
3: You know, I happen to love it. I used to work for the UFC. They hired me to roast fighters. A very, very safe.
2: Really?
3: Very, for like 6 years. It's a very safe job. A couple fighters got mad. John Jones, who's like the most powerful black heavyweight since Lizzo. he got upset. Other people. But I think it's great. You know, I mean, a lot of people are excited about it. I don't know if you know this, but Don Lemon has already asked to check all the cups on the guys.
2: Which is good. He's volunteering?
3: Yeah, he's volunteering. Yeah, yeah. Bill Clinton is already in the dressing room with the ring girls,
2: right.
3: which is nice.
2: Make sure they know what they're doing.
3: They're basing the leather on Nancy Pelosi's face,
2: right,
3: of the gloves. it's going to be, and they have a couple backups. Like, in case the fights don't happen, they have a couple guys. Like, they're going to have John Fetterman versus Pence. they're going to have Laura Loomer fight what's her name? Caitlyn.
2: Caitlyn Jenner?
3: No, Caitlyn Jenner.
2: She would lose, right?
3: Whatever her name
2: is. Marjorie Taylor Greene?
3: Yeah, Marjorie Taylor Greene. Yeah, I mean, just...

0: As well, I think it's going to be great. I'm excited for it. They say it might rain.
1: And her butch body.
0: Her butch body. Yeah, and Jasmine Crockett. They're all going to be there. No, Candace Owens is what I was checking up.
1: Right.
0: Yeah, but they're saying it might rain, which is not good because I think Liz Warren was dancing on the White House lawn, trying to get a rain dance going.
1: Because she's against it.
0: Against it. A lot of people are against it.
1: It's an outdoor event. Do you know this? I'm just going to throw this at you. Do you know that Karen Bass's brother is suing the city of Los Angeles because his house burned down? Does he know who his sister is? The mayor that let it burn down?
0: It's the craziest, it's the worst sibling feud since Ilhan Omar and her brother got divorced.
1: Right. Still hurting.
0: Yeah, that's still hurting. It's crazy. I mean, can't Karen Bass just Venmo the guy money at the dinner? I mean, how awkward is it? First of all, the class
1: action. Isn't there some hospice money laying around she could use?
0: I think it's in the reservoir. I think that's where the votes were for Spencer, for what's her name?
1: Spencer Pratt?
0: Yeah, Spencer Pratt. Oh, God. I mean, they can't fix anything in California except an election.
1: Right.
0: Nothing else can be fixed.
1: And we don't know if it's fixed.
0: We don't know if it's fixed.
1: Right, because you remember, when you're on with me, I'm a journalist, and you have to be Adam Hunter, the journalist. Why were you the most upset about the assassination attempt, or one of the most upset at the White House?
0: Because I got hired to write jokes for the president, for Trump, which, by the way, I'm a comedian. If Biden would have hired me, I would have wrote jokes for him.
1: Absolutely.
0: I would have wrote jokes for Bill Clinton, Obama, George Bush.
1: Yeah.
0: It just happened to be Trump. I got hired for a speech that went, one of them went really well. I said for one of the speeches I wrote, Liz Warren would be here but couldn't get a reservation. that went viral. That went all the way to Scott Bessent. On the Senate floor, he's like, you hear that joke that I said about you? And she's like, I heard about Trump said about you. So yeah, I got hired to write for the White House Correspondents' Center. We were all excited. I had my whole family,
1: and it was a tough monologue.
0: It was gonna be great. I don't want it because he's still gonna do it in July.
1: He's gonna do it.
0: Yeah.
1: Did he want an update?
0: I'm gonna give him an update, but I don't know what jokes from the past one he's gonna use because he's like, it was rough. He's like, I was all ready to go in there. It was a tough one. But the crazy part was while the shooting was happening. They're like, it's still might go on. So I was writing jokes while people were underneath the table.
1: Of the shooting.
0: Yeah, people were under.
1: Breaking news.
0: Trump was under the table, and I'm like, Bill Clinton heard there were girls at the table and ran to the event. And
1: right.
0: Man, that mentalist couldn't predict anything. I was like, because they say it might go on. They told everyone to get down, and Nicki Minaj started dancing. I was cranking them out, but, maybe the next one.
1: So you answer the question. Adam Hunter can handle breaking news with breaking jokes.
0: Yes, you have.
1: All right, so Adam, would you join me Sunday at 10 o'clock on One Nation? Is it too much to ask? Is it too much, Brian Kilmeade?
0: Of course, I'd love to.
1: Eastern time.
0: Yes.
1: All right, 100%. It's 7 o'clock. You still get home in time.
0: Thank you.
1: All right, go Knicks, right?
0: Yes, of course. Yes.
2: 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It appears by its own numbers, the U.S. government seems insolvent. It's reported that the Treasury shows about $6 trillion in assets and over $47 trillion in liabilities. Add it all up, and it looks like the U.S. owes more than $130 trillion it doesn't have. 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
1: From ABC News, I'm Chuck Sievertson. It's a day where you win some and you lose some for the Trump administration. Or in this case, you win one and you lose some more. Scaffolding is up as workers prepare to take President Trump's name off the Kennedy Center in Washington. Today's the court-ordered deadline to do so, and a federal judge has denied a last-minute appeal to stop it. And another judge has rejected a request to cancel the White House's UFC fight. ABC's Peter Harlambous on Trump's reaction in the Kennedy Center case.
2: To put it lightly, he's very angry about this. He's repeatedly spoken about it, put out multiple Truth Social posts.
1: And he says he has also threatened to pull back the entire White House, or rather Kennedy Center, renovation efforts. The administration's appeal claimed removal of the Trump name could create confusion and hurt fundraising. A federal judge has issued an injunction blocking President Trump's $1.8 billion fund to benefit those who claim to have been victimized by the Biden administration. There is no deal yet officially announced or signing scheduled between the U.S. and Iran. Iran's foreign minister says an agreement has never been closer. The U.S. and Iran continue to offer conflicting statements about the terms of a short-term agreement known as a Memorandum of Understanding. There's no word that Iran has agreed to any concessions the U.S. is demanding. ABC's Karen Travers at the White House says that a senior administration official says a couple of things that are key to the deal right now is that Iran's nuclear material will be destroyed and removed, and that their program will be dismantled. They will not receive any money, no unfreezing of assets until they perform, as the official put it, and it's not clear what that actually means. On Wall Street, it has been an up day. The Dow is up over 346 points. The S&P 500 up 30. The Nasdaq up 64. 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
14: 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I'm George Campbell here with Jay Warshaw, taking your calls at 888-825-5225. Jump in. We'll have a conversation about your life and your money. Annika kicks us off in Toronto. What's going on, Annika?
15: Hi. So we're a little family of three, my husband and I and my 10-month-old son. And we're hoping to buy a place in the next 6 months to a year. We're just not sure if now is the right time. I'll give you a little bit of background. So we have saved up a $175,000 down payment. Our household income is $70,000 a year. And in our city, we could buy a place and have all of our monthly payments under 25% of our income with a 15-year amortization period, but it would be a condo or a townhome. And we've been advised by realtors that they're not likely to hold their value as well. And since we'd kind of want to use it as a stepping stone, only live there for 3 to 5 years, we don't want to lose money on it. So we're wondering if it makes more sense to wait, save up a little bit more, and buy a better place from the start.
16: Did your realtor give you a reason why they believe that condos or townhomes don't hold their value?
15: Yeah, so it's particularly in our city. Apparently, they like overbuilt condos, and so there's kind of excess supply at the moment. And just in recent years, they haven't seen the same appreciation as other properties.
16: So I think there's a difference between not seeing the same appreciation and it going down in value. If I heard that information, my first thought, George, would be, okay, I need to be sure that I don't overspend on this, that what I'm buying is truly market value, that I'm not getting emotionally attached and accidentally, you know, paying more than I should for that particular condo or townhouse. That would be my first thought. And then I'd want to pull some hard facts and see, okay, what is the appreciation rate? Is it appreciating? Because as long as it's going up, I'm fine with that, as if I can get something that I can actually afford, versus taking someone's word for it and it sounding more anecdotal. You know, these things, you know, they lose value, because those are two very different statements: a loss of value versus a slower appreciation rate.
15: Mm-hmm. Okay.
14: Now, are there other neighborhoods that maybe are more desirable that you guys could look at for a condo or townhome?
15: Not within our price range.
14: Okay, so give me a price point that you're currently looking at, and what would sort of the next step up be?
15: Yeah, so we're kind of looking in the $250,000 to $300,000 range, and that just depends on the HOA fees. Within that range.
14: How quickly can you guys save up? I'm impressed you guys saved up $175,000 making 70.
16: Agree.
14: How'd you do that?
15: we saved most of that before we were married, we kind of both, like, we're living at home but working. We can save about $25,000 a year.
14: Okay.
16: That's great.
15: It would take us 2 years to kind of save up enough for the next level, if that makes sense.
14: Yeah. The issue I see is just the goalpost keeps moving and the home price.

0: prices could change dramatically in the next 2 years. We just don't know what the future holds. So I would hate for you guys to save up 50 grand over 2 years, and then that same house is now 50 grand more. And it was a wash.
1: Yeah, and another thing I should have actually mentioned is our current rent is actually 31% of our income, and it's almost impossible to find something cheaper than we're already paying.
2: I think that your real estate agent put a little bit of fear in your heart, and if I were in your shoes, if you buy what you can afford and you buy it on good principle and with good sense, the 25% rule, 15-year fixed rate mortgage, right? All of those things, I think that you're going to get into that condo or townhome and be glad that you did it. You're going to be back down to 25% as opposed to 31%. And you don't know what the market is going to look like, you know, 5 years from now, 6 years from now, whenever you're ready to sell it. So as long as you're making a good purchase, you're not overspending, you don't feel like you're being, do you know what I'm saying? The prices, you know, you're going back and forth in a bidding war. As long as those things are true, I would go forward with this because I agree with George. Waiting, you're just going to price yourself out and the goalpost is going to continue to move.
1: Yeah. Okay. Thank you so much.
0: Yeah. I'll tell you this, Annika. My first two homes were townhomes, and I have zero regrets. The first one appreciated. I think I probably made 50 grand, 40 grand on that one. The second one was hundreds of thousands because we bought it, you know, in 2019 pre-pandemic and then sold in 22.
1: Yeah.
0: And so we went from like 300 to 500 plus. And part of that is
1: we
0: did our homework and made sure that we were buying in a neighborhood that people wanted to live in. And if you do it that way, there's an Annika out there who wants to live in that neighborhood in the future, and the townhome is what they can afford. So if I'm in your shoes, I'm going to go ahead and do it. The insurance is also going to be cheaper. I don't know if the real estate agent is just more pro single family home or if they are trying to push your budget further than you can take it, but I would make the right choice for you guys right now and not wait.
2: You know, I don't know if this is true, George, but I could see how a townhome in a normal residential area would appreciate slower than a single family home just because there's a smaller yard, there's less you can do with it, maybe there's less upgrades. Like, I could see how that would be the case, not in a negative way, just in the type of property that it is. I don't know that that's true, but I could see how somebody would say that, but that wouldn't deter me. They're different types of properties.
0: Are you going to do it, Annika? People want to know.
1: I think so. I mean, we really want to be homeowners, and we're prepared for sort of all the unexpected things that come with that, as prepared as we can be.
2: Do you have an emergency fund on top of the down payment?
1: Yeah, it has about 19,000 in it.
2: I like
0: awesome.
2: That.
0: Awesome. You guys are crushing it. I'm so proud of you guys. And you know, you hear horror stories about Canada and the housing prices and everything's so unaffordable. And you see a family who is doing really well, making 70 grand.
2: Mm-hmm.
0: They got a six-figure down payment.
2: Yeah.
0: They don't have any debt. They're doing it the right way. And that means this decision is going to come with a lot of peace.
2: Well, it looks like they sacrificed to win on the front end. They lived at home. They both were working, it sounds like, extra hours. And then that allowed her, it sounds like, to stay home with a little one and go down to one income.
0: Man.
2: So just doing your work first, like doing your work on the front end, I think, is the moral of the story here.
0: Yes. And, you know, people always say, well, I want this to be my forever home. And I'm going, hey, your forever home's with Jesus, because that home, it's going to wear down. You're going to sell it. You're going to move. Life's going to happen. And so I hate putting that much pressure on a home purchase to be like, this has to be a 70-year move.
2: Listen, I think people do that so that they can say yes to things that they're not quite ready for.
0: Like, that's so true.
2: You know, more money more square footage.
0: Good reminder for the housing parameters. Here's the smartest way to buy a house. Number one, be completely consumer debt-free before you jump into home ownership, because it's only going to get more expensive. Number two, you better have an emergency fund, because a house comes with emergencies. That's sort of part of the deal. And then number three, have a strong down payment. And that's the hardest part today, is how do you save up 20, 30, 50, 100 plus grand? It takes time. And so if you're in your 20s going, I'll never own a home, just know that the average homeowner is now 38 to 40 years old before they own their first home. So you have time. There's no state law, there's no constitutional amendment that says you have to own a home by 30 or else you're a failure. So don't believe the lie from society, from TikTok, from your parents. You buy a house when you're financially ready and not a moment sooner. Otherwise, that home is going to be a burden instead of a blessing.

0: y'all are. 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
12: James is in Spokane up next. James, welcome to The Ramsey Show.
13: Good afternoon or good morning, wherever you're at.
12: Appreciate that. So, what's going on with you?
13: I'm 50 years old. I have no debt. I planned on retiring in 20 years, but yet I have no retirement savings, and I need to start that, 25 years ago, but that's not the point.
12: Yeah, the best time to plant the tree was 25 years ago, right? The next best time is today. So are you ready to invest now? You're calling because you're going, all right, I'm ready. I'm out of debt now. Do you have an emergency fund?
13: Yeah, almost 30 G's.
12: Awesome. I love that. What's your income?
13: Depends on how many jobs I work.
14: Well, what is it today?
13: Right now, it's about 86.
12: And that's fairly normal? Is that without like a bunch of overtime and extra gigs, or is that include some of that?
13: It depends. I work contracts for telecommunications, so it depends.
12: Okay. What is sustainable for you? What would you say is a sustainable income per year?
13: 72.
12: Okay. I'm going to go 75. Let's say you're really hustling. That's a little over 11 grand a year if you're investing 15% of your income, which is what we recommend once you're out of debt, once you have the emergency fund, 15%. Do you have a mortgage?
13: Yes.
12: Okay. How much is left on that?
13: I think 235.
12: Okay.
14: Is it just you, or is there a wife or kids or anybody else in the house?
13: The cat.
14: Well,
12: that's
14: need
12: all
14: that.
12: You need.
14: Yeah, there you go. I'm listening to George ask you these questions, and I'm hearing the answers, and I certainly don't think it's too late by any stretch of the imagination. I liked what you said first off when your income was in the 80s. I think you said 86,000. I think that if you can push it to that limit, that's going to be good for you. That's a good grind for you. And if you do that and you're investing 15%, that's around $1,075, $1,100 a month. That's going straight into retirement. And if you do that for the next 20 years, age 50 to age 70, and I'm going to put you at an 11% annualized rate of return. I mean, you're getting close. You're $930,000. That's almost $1 million.
13: Well, that's enough to take a trip here or there.
14: You do, but you should be able to do both.
12: And think about that. If you had no mortgage payment at that point, because 20 years from now, you're going to for sure have your house paid off. You'll have almost $1 million in this nest egg. And if it's in a Roth account, it's going to be tax-free. So that's like net income.
14: And let's explain a little bit how George and I are arriving at that, because I think we're saying a lot to you in one sentence. The way we teach it, there's a series of baby steps. And where you're at, because you've got the 30,000 saved, you're at baby step 4, 5, and 6, which you do at the same time. Baby step 4 is you invest 15% of your income, which we have you doing. And if you have kids' college, you can put away for that. You don't have that. But also at the same time, any extra money that you have, you're throwing it at your mortgage. So that's why we're assuming, hey, you can invest the 15% and you can throw a little extra on your mortgage. Yes, for sure. In 20 years, that bad boy is going to be paid off. And so that's how we're arriving at those numbers and that way of thinking.
12: Will you have any other sources of income at 70?
13: Other than Social Security, no.
12: Okay. So you have Social Security plus this $1 million nest egg. So that's sort of your game plan of, okay, what do my expenses need to be in order to survive that for let's say a 20-plus year retirement, right? If you retire at 70.
13: Correct.
14: And if you really think about it, you know, let's round up and say instead of 930,000, let's put it at $1 million for a nice round number. If you're used to making 85, if we're thinking, hey, this is a 10 or 11% rate of return, you should thoughtfully be able to pull off 10% and not touch the nest egg, right? If you wanted to account for inflation and take 4% and maybe take 6% out, you'd be very close, suspiciously close to what you're used to bringing in now. And you'd be doing that without a mortgage payment. Now, obviously, 20 years will pass. We don't know what the cost of living will be. But that's kind of, that's the quick, I'll say napkin math, which is what George would say.
12: Yeah. So, you know, at 6%, you're talking out of $1 million, you know, pulling 60 grand a year, 5 grand a month. Can you live off of that plus a little Social Security if it's still here 20 years from now? That's the question.
13: That's what I'm afraid of too, is that Social Security will not be around when I turn 70. Now, the big question for me is 11% realistic?
14: 11% is realistic. If you look at the annualized rate of returns, They're falling right in between 10 to 11% if you look back since the inception.
12: Yeah, I mean, if you look at 1950 to today, 11.8% is what you'd find from the S&P 500. That's just tracking the top 500 companies in the U.S. stock market. So it is realistic. Now, you got to factor in inflation of what will $1 million buy you at that point.
14: Exactly.
12: And Lord only knows, we can do a rough calculation of 3 or 4%, and that's where we're getting this 6-7% number for you to, as your sort of withdrawal rate.
14: But the point is, going back to your initial question, is, you know, I don't have anything saved. I can tell you $1 million is a lot better than a

0: Busek.
1: It's better than where we are now.
0: So you should have a lot of peace around that.
1: And think about this. If you get that house paid off in the next 10 years, let's say, well, you got another 10 years where you can start maxing everything out. You can invest way more than 15%. Let's say you doubled it and now you're investing $2,000 a month and you have catch-up contributions as well, you know, now you're 50. And so I would definitely take advantage of all of that. But the key right now is just stick to 15%, try to throw extra at the mortgage, keep your expenses really low, keep working on that income, and you're going to be okay.
2: Well, head down that road. Appreciate the advice.
1: Absolutely. And if you need help with this, you want to map out some projections, get some more detailed information about what to invest in, what accounts go first, you can reach out to a SmartVestor Pro at RamseySolutions.com. And those are investment professionals that can help you with this wealth building journey. But it's a good encouragement, Jay, to anybody who feels like they got a late start, which is pretty much anybody who's, you know, 30 or older is like, man, I wish I knew this stuff sooner.
0: Honestly, even the folks who call in who are killing it, even they feel like they should have more or should do better. And it's, I think it's just one of those things because there are a lot of unknowns when we project 30 years, 20 years into the future. Are we all going to be riding cars in the air? Will college still exist? Will social security still exist?
1: We'll all have a little crater on the moon we can live in. That'll be fun.
0: I know. Oof. We don't know.
1: Yeah.
0: Maybe the Lord will beam us all up.
1: I've seen Left Behind. I think that's how it works.
0: Your clothes are just there.
1: Perfectly folded on the bed. All right. Aaron is in Minneapolis up next. What's going on, Aaron?
3: Hey, good guys. How are you?
1: Great. What's your question today?
3: So we just purchased our first house with my wife.
0: Woohoo.
3: So we only had one car because my wife was very close to her work. She was just walking. And now we need a second car. We saved some money, around like $4,000 for a second car. But now I'm considering maybe taking a few grand from our emergency fund and adding that money on top of what we have and get a better car.
1: How much is in the emergency fund?
3: Approximately 30.
1: $30,000, and how many months of expenses does that account for?
3: Give or take 6 months.
1: Okay. And how much would you be taking from the fund?
3: Approximately $3,000 to $4,000.
1: Great. So we're really going down to like a 5 month emergency fund temporarily to fund this car purchase.
3: Yep.
1: Okay with that, as long as we work on rebuilding. I just wouldn't go below a 3 or 4 month emergency fund if you're going to take that money out. I'd like to earmark my savings to go, all right, this is the emergency fund, this is the car fund. But because you guys are stacked right now and you do need this car and you're trying to avoid a car payment, I'm totally good with you taking $4,000, $5,000 out of there, buying yourself a $9,000 car.
3: Okay, so because my wife was concerned, like, we already have $4,000 for a car, why not just use that? And I was like, maybe we can get a nicer car if we add a little bit more money on top of that.
0: I think so this is a question of how conservative or how unconservative you want to be. If you had the ability to wait and save up in cash flow, I would do that. But if you're like, hey, I don't want to put any more money into fixing this car, I love George's idea.
1: Yeah. I mean, if you're in, you know, crippling debt and you got $4,000 to your name, that's the car you can afford.
0: That's
1: but
0: right.
1: You guys are, you know, you're out of debt. You got the emergency fund, you got $30,000. Let's use some of that to buy a little bit nicer car. We can always upgrade the car later. We can always stack back up the emergency fund. So nothing's on fire here. Congrats on the home and the impending car purchase. Very exciting.
4: If you're just looking for a voice to give you the party line, I'm not your guy. This isn't your show. I'm Eric Erickson. 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
1: 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The first game of the World Cup on American soil is tonight between the U.S. and Paraguay. Case Kieschnick reports.
2: Paul Boron with the Louisiana Soccer Association says the sport is as popular as it's ever been in the United States.
3: Soccer just wants to carve out its spot in American culture.
2: Many say this year's U.S. team may be the best ever assembled and a run as far as the quarterfinals could be possible.
3: They can score with anybody. It's a matter of whether they can defend.
2: 104 matches will be played over the next 5 weeks, but Boron says it may be a struggle to see one in person due to soaring ticket prices.
3: FIFA has certainly showed its greedy side.
2: The nearest host locations are Houston, Dallas, and Atlanta. I'm Case Kieschnick.
1: 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Colorado State University researcher Nick Mesa says it's because of El Nino conditions.
4: That can really increase our vertical wind shear across the tropical Atlantic and Caribbean that really serves to depress hurricane activity around August and September.
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2: 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All right, Joan is up next in Mobile, Alabama. What's going on, Joan?
3: Hi. I'm debt-free. I have my emergency fund. I have a regular income that supports me. I'm single. Children are grown, live on their own. My question is, I would like to talk to someone about investing with this Elon Musk, SpaceX. Mm. I have a little extra money. I'm thinking about investing. I do have investments, but they are through a company. It's not something that does personal investing. And I figured your show could guide me a little better.
2: Sure. Okay, so for people watching or listening at home, as of the day we're doing this show, SpaceX has gone public, as they say. They IPO'd at the price of $135. It opened at $150. The price is already over $160, over $162 now per share. And so you're saying, hey, I've got a little extra money. Should I buy this single stock in this company that I think is going to do well?
3: Correct.
2: How much money?
3: Wait a minute. Y'all both said something.
2: I'm sorry. How much money are we talking? How much do you plan on buying?
3: I wanted to go small, like maybe 10 shares, 100 shares.
2: Okay. So about $1,600 worth? So about $1,600 worth is what you're willing to put into this?
3: Yeah, or $5,000.
2: Oh,
3: I don't want to lose a lot. I had a good friend tell me she believed it is going to skyrocket. But how long it will is only time going to tell.
4: Well, I love the pun that you used. She told me it's going to skyrocket, SpaceX.
2: Get it?
4: Yeah.
3: Yes.
4: I like that.
3: Yes.
2: Okay. Well, I don't know if your friend is a fortune teller. I mean, we're all hoping it does, but I also remember when Dogecoin was pushed by Elon on SNL and everybody thought, guys, everybody should buy Dogecoin right now. And it didn't do what we thought it would do. Now, that's a meme coin, obviously very different from a company that's actually producing a product and service here. So I'm not going to put in that category, but this is the same guy we're talking about. So, and I'm a Tesla fan. I think Elon is really good at launching new innovative things. So it would not shock me if this stock doubled eventually.
4: Yes, I'm sure it'll do just fine. But either way, I kind of want to give you a basis of our teaching around this so that you can understand why our advice will be what it is. If you called in and you told me, hey, I've been investing in mutual funds for the last 20 years, I've got over $1 million net worth, blah, blah, blah, blah, blah, and I want to play a little bit and buy a couple of single stocks and spend $5,000, I wouldn't stop you from doing it. I think that you would have amassed the net worth to be able to do that. So if that's not your situation, we need to know.
3: It is.
4: It is your situation. Okay. What's your net worth?
3: I talked with Corbridge the other day, and I'm around $200,000.
4: Okay.
2: How much of that is your investments?
3: That is your investments. With Corbridge.
4: So you've got $200,000 with them.
3: A Roth. Yes.
2: Great.
4: What else?
3: I have a Roth. It's just a little bit in that one. And then I have savings and checkings. I've spread it out. I don't want it all together.
4: And it all equals $200,000 total?
3: No, that's just the financial one.
4: What's the total of your net worth?
3: Close to $250,000.
4: Okay, $250,000.
2: Do you have a home?
3: Correct.

0: Yes.
1: Okay. Is there a mortgage on it?
0: Paid for.
1: Paid for. Fantastic. No. Okay. So here's the general teaching. If you are sort of eating the vegetables first, you're investing 15% of your household income into tax-advantaged retirement accounts, like a 401k or IRA, Roth is even better, then you can spend a little fun money on this kind of stuff because it's not a huge part of your world. So just imagine this. It's the Dave Ramsey calls it the sort of the kitchen table test. If you put $5,000 on the table and it burnt up in flames, would you survive? Would you be okay?
0: Yes.
1: Okay. That tells me it could be a fun ride for you. Now, it may add some stress. You might see it go up. You might see it go down. And the truth is, the U.S. stock market has doubled about every 7 years. So that $5,000 would turn into $10,000 if you just put it into an S&P 500 index fund. So what you're really saying is, I think this is going to do so much better than the S&P 500 that it's worth it to lock this money up in this stock right now.
0: Okay. For how long?
2: And see, that's where we get into...
1: That's the question mark. Do you plan on getting out?
0: Yes.
1: Do you plan on just holding it forever?
0: I'm thinking at least 10 years.
2: So I can tell you, what we teach is, if you're still building your net worth, which you are, you're not at a point where you could stop investing your 15% into mutual funds. We like diversification. We like investing money into mutual funds where there's a mix of 100 plus stocks inside of that one fund so that you're not placing your eggs in one spaceship in this case. And I don't believe, you're asking me today, I wouldn't do it. I think your money is better spent going into mutual funds as you continue to build your net worth. Like I said, if you had called here and you're like, hey, I got $1 million, I'm doing really well, I just want to play with this money, I would say, you know what, you've been doing all the other things right, go ahead and do it. But I think you're still building. And the truth is, over time, like good growth stock mutual funds, aggressive funds, they're going to add SpaceX into their mix and you're going to have a piece of that.
0: Gotcha.
2: Do you see what I'm saying?
1: If the company's worth its salt, it'll end up in the S&P 500, and therefore your mutual funds and index funds would already own a piece of that.
2: Exactly.
1: Just in a more diversified way.
0: I gotcha.
1: So there's nothing wrong with what you're doing at your stage, but you want to just be thinking about the opportunity cost of where else could that money go, and will this add more stress to my life than it's going to add wealth or joy?
0: Correct.
1: That's the issue with single stocks, is they're just more volatile than a more diversified fund that has 90 to 200 companies in it. That's a little more balanced.
2: I think also, to the motivation behind it. If it's just, this is so fun and I just want to play, but if you're thinking at any point, this is the thing that's going to take my portfolio to the moon, then you need to take a moment.
1: So many space puns.
2: I know, I can't help it.
1: Well, you're fun to talk to, John. You keep on the path, stay out of debt, keep investing 15% of your income, and if you want to use some play money, and this applies to anything, guys. If you're looking to invest in crypto or Bitcoin, we would be saying the same exact thing. It's volatile, it's risky. You better know that you could lose all this money and you should be okay with that if you're willing to put this money into it. And make sure that this kind of stuff is no more than 5 to 10% of your total portfolio.
2: Yeah, I agree.
1: Otherwise, it feels like too much concentration in that one thing.
2: It feels like a baby step six activity in that I want to make sure I'm doing my 15% where it goes. I want to make sure I'm doing kids' college, putting a little extra on the mortgage. And then if I have some play money, it's fun.
1: Yeah.
2: You know.
1: And, you know, I am not, just to let everyone know, I'm not investing in SpaceX. I'm not buying single stock in that company.
2: As much as I'm
1: rooting for it, I'm like, it could double and I could have so much regret, or I could just keep doing what I'm doing, invest in mutual funds and stay boring.
2: All right. You get an opportunity to go to the moon like Katy Perry and all those people do.
1: Gosh.
2: Do you take it?
1: No, I'm scared of heights. That's just really high up is all I'm saying. You know, and here's the thing. I don't think my wife would let me, because if something were to happen,
2: while you're in trouble.
1: She would collect a very large life insurance policy.
2: She'd be yelling at you from beyond the grave.
1: Exactly. I would never hear the end of it. I'd be up there in heaven and she'd be yelling to the skies.
2: It'd still make it through.
1: And I'd hear the echoes. The angel would be like, who is that? I'm like, sorry, that's my wife. She's really mad that I went to space.
2: And never came back.
1: Never came back. I want to float. That's what I realized. Like, I want to be an astronaut growing up, but I realized I just want to float.
2: Well, just get in one of those salt float chambers.
1: Exactly.
2: You can get the same thing.
1: You can float in other ways. You don't have to go to space to do that.

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2: 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Honesty matters. 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

0: Sam up next. Ben, welcome to the show. How can we help today?
1: Hey, how are y'all today?
0: Doing great. What's up with you?
1: Awesome. Doing all right, except I am in a little bit of a tight spot. In the past year, I've gone through a divorce, had to move out, and just a lot of financial issues have popped up. And I have a debt collector chasing me for a loan that was defaulted on during all that. And I have a small amount of cash, and I'm only netting $410 a month after bills and expenses. And I was just wondering or just needing some direction on what to do with the cash to best deal with the debt collectors, because it's just weighing on me, and I'm afraid of eventually being sued.
2: Mm. How much is the debt that you have with collections?
1: It's $9,800.
2: Okay, $9,800.
0: What kind of debt
2: is it?
1: Uh,

0: Tell us about the other debts so we can think through all of it.
1: Okay. The largest debt that I have is my car loan, and it's $38,000. And then $35,000 in student loans. Those are in deferment right now. And then $12,600 in personal loans. And then, of course, the $8,900 in collections. And then my smallest debt is $2,300 in credit cards.
0: And this is after the divorce has been settled? This is what was allotted to you?
1: Yes.
0: Okay. As far as the collections, you can start putting aside some cash to try to settle that. And I try to settle it for maybe 25% of the amount. And in the meantime, because you're going to need that money in cash, you're not going to be able to settle it if you don't have the numbers in cash. So I would work towards that. And in the meantime, I think something that could really help you free up some cash immediately is taking a look at this car payment. It's $38,000. Tell us what you bring in a year and a month. Tell us both of those numbers.
1: Okay. In a year, I net $47,500. And then my monthly net is $3,960.
0: Okay. So hearing those numbers, I mean, George, I look at that and immediately I say, you cannot have a $38,000 car. It is just too much of your world, of your yearly income tied up in a vehicle, something that's going down in value.
2: Did you roll over negative equity?
1: Yes.
2: Okay, so this car is worth what, 10, 15, 20 grand?
1: Probably 20.
2: Okay. So you're 18 grand underwater on that, and the only way out is to come up with that amount, either with savings or through personal loan at a credit union. I doubt they will give that to you due to your debt and collections, and your credit's probably shot from all this, right?
1: Yeah, I've worked it back up to like 690.
2: Okay.
0: I think I heard you say you had some cash saved. How much?
1: $2,700.
0: So you've got $2,700 in cash saved. If I were you, I'd probably be looking to get some sort of a personal loan, credit union loan, whatever I can for the $18,000 to get out of this car loan. And then I would take the $2,700, put a little more with it, and probably buy a $5,000 beater car that'll get you from point A to point B. And that's going to save you on this car payment. Because what are you paying per month for this $38,000 car?
1: $729.
0: Exactly. And so if I were in your shoes, I'd rather have, a debt for $18,000 versus one for $38,000.
1: Right.
2: And now you've got over $1,000 in margin every month if you do that.
1: Right. Well, I drive an hour to work both ways. So that's definitely what I wanted to do, because my transmission went out in my truck last year and it was going to cost me $12,000 to fix it. So, that's why I had to get another vehicle and roll over negative equity. But I was like, cause I've been listening to you guys for about a year. And I knew that was what I should do, but I was concerned that if I bought one that was a beater per se,
0: drive.
1: Yeah, I'd be stuck on the side of the interstate.
0: Well, we can try to pick something that, is road tested, because you can find things out there that are old and still doing well. I mean, I can tell you right now, the car that one of the cars that I have is my old Cadillac SRX. It's worth $1,500, but it drives. There's no problems with it. And if, if I were to sell you that car, you'd have zero problems driving an hour there and an hour back. So they're out there. I think the way to do that is ask around town, ask around your church who's selling a vehicle, one where you can really know the background on it. But
2: even Facebook Marketplace, I mean, just something with fuel efficiency, because you're driving that thing into the ground anyways.
0: Yeah.
2: And so let's buy it when it already has the most depreciation hit on it. What's the make and model of your current vehicle?
1: It's a 2024 RAV4.
2: Okay. We can be honest, Ben. We're friends by now. Lord knows you didn't need a 2024 RAV4 to go from A to B an hour. That could have been a 2014 and done the same thing. Now, I understand that you're worried about the issues. You have the trauma from the transmission going out. And so you're like, well, I need the newest, most reliable vehicle. But the truth is, some of these new cars are even less reliable than they used to be. And they got all the technology now, so if something goes wrong, the repairs can be real expensive.
1: Right.
2: So I would be looking to get out of that, because that will save you the most money per month, and that will allow you to then save up and settle with the creditor. Now, how close are they to suing you? What have they?

0: told you?
1: Well, the credit's been sold three times, or the debt, excuse me. And with the last debt collector, I had gotten an agreement with them twice to pay $6,000 in a lump sum. And they would just change the terms each time I would call back, and they would never put it in writing, and they always wanted my bank account information. And I knew listening to you all to not do that. So, so then they wound up selling the debt again, and I haven't begun working with the new debt collector, but they sent me a letter last week, so I'll have to write them and go through all of that again.
2: I mean, you're going to have to hound them almost as much as they hound you in order to get this done. And the truth is, because I've done it, you call one agent, there's nothing in their brain and they can't get it done. You got to call nine times, talk to the right person who understands the process, who will do it right, right? So this is going to be a full-time job for you, but I do think it's worth it. It's going to be worth the hassle in order to settle that debt for a significant amount less. Now, let's talk about the student loans. You said that they're deferred. I want to know, do you know, are these federal loans, are they unsubsidized or are they subsidized? Because I need to understand if these are continuing to accrue interest while you wait.
1: They are accruing interest.
2: Okay. If you can, I would stop that and pay minimum payments, because I want you to at least do your best to cause these to not grow over time. It sounds like you have the margin to be able to do that. But what this is going to take, and this is the part that is not the fun part, if you want to make some like major headway in this debt, you're going to have to pick up more hours, overtime, side hustle. We've got to get this up from $47,000 a year, because you just don't have the margin to make this work. Would you agree?
1: Yes. Mm-hmm.
2: So let's brainstorm some of the things that you can do. Does your job offer overtime? I mean, you're driving an hour to do this job. Hopefully we can get some extra hours.
1: I'm salaried. I'm a manager. I was thinking, though, there are some smaller, where the little town where I live, there are some smaller like retail businesses where I could possibly pick up, 15 hours a week.
2: Yes, I love that.
1: Just on the side.
0: And do you have shared custody? Do you need to stay in this area currently?
1: Not necessarily. I work with my church in the area, but as far as I didn't have kids or anything like that.
0: Okay. So I'm just wondering, can you move just closer? Instead of driving an hour, can it be 10 minutes? And you pay the same in rent or cheaper?
1: The rent would be quite a bit higher just because I work in Birmingham.
0: Oh, got it. So you're heading into the city.
1: Uh-huh.
2: Man. Okay. Well, as long as we're getting a side hustle that's worth your time and not something where you're making pennies, I mean, we need to capitalize on time and money right now. And if you do those things, the things that George and I said, getting rid of this car, taking those student loans off deferment, and really hone in on here, you can get this debt paid off and you can clean up the situation.

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4: From ABC News, I'm Chuck Sievertson. The White House wins one legal battle and loses two others, all over failure to show irreparable harm.

0: Lawmakers are preparing to take President Trump's name off the Kennedy Center in Washington. Today's the court-ordered deadline to do so. A federal judge has denied a last-minute appeal to stop it. And another judge rejected a request to cancel the White House's UFC fight. ABC's Peter Harlambous on Trump's reaction to the Kennedy Center case.
1: To put it lightly, he's very angry about this. He's repeatedly spoken about it, put out multiple Truth Social posts. He's attacked the judge who made the decision. He's called out the judge's wife, even. And he's threatened to pull back the entire renovation efforts.
0: The administration's appeal claimed removal of the Trump name could create confusion and hurt fundraising. Harlambous on the UFC decision.
1: The judge finding that the two people who filed this lawsuit, it's two Virginia residents, one of them who likes to protest in that area, the other one an Uber driver, could not show that they had legal standing to sue, that they would actually be impacted by this enough to have a legal claim.
0: A federal judge has blocked President Trump's $1.8 billion fund to benefit those who claim to have been victimized by the Biden administration. The reason, says the judge, is that the acting attorney general has not rescinded in writing under penalty of perjury his order establishing the fund. While there is no deal yet officially announced or signing scheduled between the U.S. and Iran, Iran's foreign minister says an agreement has never been closer. ABC News White House correspondent Karen Travers.
2: A senior administration official says a couple of the things that are key to this deal right now is that Iran's nuclear material will be destroyed and removed, and that their program will be dismantled. They will not receive any money, no unfreezing of assets, until they perform, as this official put it, and it's not clear what that actually means.
0: ABC's Karen Travers. Wall Street indexes are higher. 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
7: Welcome back to the Ramsey Show in the Fairwinds Credit Union studio. I'm George Camel with Jade Warshaw. We're taking your calls at 888-825-5225. Riley joins us in St. Louis up next. What's going on, Riley?
8: Hey, can you hear me okay?
7: You sound great.
8: Okay. So, George and Jade, my question is, so I just graduated pharmacy school.
7: Woohoo!
8: I have, thank you. My husband and I together, this is the only debt we have is my student loans. I have $132,000, which is the principal, and it is a federal unsubsidized. So I have $16,000 that accrued in interest while I was going through school and was unable to pay those off. So I'm sitting right under $150,000. I do have a job lined up. I haven't met with HR to discuss exactly what my pay is going to be, so I can't pinpoint that, but I do want to knock out those loans as fast as possible.
7: Great.
8: But with that, my husband and I, we have the baby fever very strongly, and we are thrilled to start a family. But at the same time, I do want to get a little acclimated to my job, and we want to get some of this tackled. But when would you guys say is a good time to kind of start going to that next step once I get some of these loans tackled?
9: So here's what I'll say on the matter, and I'll allow you to take from it what you will, because I can't stress enough that this is a personal decision for you to make, but also there are some very real things to consider. So how old are you guys, first off?
8: I'm 24. He's 26.
9: Okay. And this is the only debt there is?
8: Yes, ma'am.
9: Okay. So I'll start with a couple of points for you to consider. First off, you have to think about your career and the unknown of how you'll feel when you have a child. Okay. When my husband and I were in your shoes, that was the thing I thought. It's like, okay, if I have a kid, I'm saying right now I want to keep working, but I really don't know how I'm going to feel when that baby gets in my arms. And so what you can do today to prepare yourself for that and to have that option is everything, right? You want to, what people want out of life more than anything else, they just want to have the option. So paying off this debt first gives you the option. So that's something to consider. I'm not saying you have to, but it does give you the option of saying, you know what? I paid off my debt. I can afford to pull back if I want to from my pharmacy hours, whatever. So that's thing one to think through. And then thinking through, okay, what would our life look like if we did go down to one income? So having clear thought processes on that today, when you're kind of in a cold brain mindset versus later on when you're like, you know, heated and you know what you think you know what you want. Thinking through that today is so important. The number three thing that I will tell you is children are expensive and they add things, they add priorities, they add things to your margin that you're like, dang it, I want to use that margin to pay off debt. Now I have to think about things like cribs, and there's choices that you're going to want to make. So I'm just being your buddy and putting that out there. If you want to have a baby tomorrow, you can. I'm never going to take that away from you. But I also will say for Sam and you guys' debt is less, for Sam and I, we really thought through that and thought, you know what, for us, we want to clean up this debt first. We've got plenty of time. And for us, it was worth it to do that. It was from a value standpoint. And so I like to share both sides of that equation. Again, being very clear that it's your option. I'm not going to say you can't have kids until you pay off debt, but I do want you to think through it.

0: you're not in this situation, but so many people call in and the reason that they're struggling is they kept having kids instead of focusing on the matter at hand. And I think we can do a better job of family planning in a lot of situations, and we have the ability to do that, so you should. Okay, that's my spiel. What are you thinking?
1: So I have my job is lined up. I have to sit with HR to discuss pay. But what I do know is that it's considered, so it's hospital pharmacy. It's considered part-time, but I have the ability to pick up so many hours to where I'm easily going to work 40 hours a week, which is a, because if I do get to the point to where I want to pull back, it seems like I'm going to have the ability. Obviously, that's not 100% a given forever because things change, new employees can get added on, but that's where I'm at right now, and I've been assured that by management there. My husband is doing pretty well with his job, so my thought is that I would leave. So he makes 80, he's salaried at 86,000 right now. He's a civil engineer, and he's in the process of doing a test to become a level 2, which is considered a promotion. I wish I could describe it better, but
2: all I care about is he's getting a pay bump if this goes through.
1: Yeah, a very, very nice pay bump.
2: Like he'll be making six figures.
1: Yes, sir.
2: Great. That's some good debt payoff money right there. And I assume you'll be making decent money as a pharmacist, one would hope.
1: If at 30 hours a week, I'd be making just under six figures. So with picking up the extra hours, I'll be making over six figures.
2: Right. So let's picture a world where you guys are making $200,000, you're aggressively attacking this debt, and we're taking care of a baby. Can you guys handle that?
1: No, that's a loaded question. It's hard because I've known.
2: Well, what's the total of your student loan payments? What does that add up to?
1: The total of what I would be paying off.
2: Yeah. What's the total payments you need to make to satisfy those minimum payments currently?
1: So that's the other tricky part. When I was kind of doing my exit loan counseling through FAFSA, it was hard for me to kind of enter in what I needed to put because I didn't, like, it was asking what my salary was going to be. And it was like, well, I don't know.
2: Are you doing income-driven repayment?
1: I do not want to do that.
2: Okay, good.
1: I've had plenty of people encourage me to do the public service loan forgiveness.
0: Nah, you don't need to do it.
1: I don't want to do that.
2: Your homework is to figure out what these payments will actually add up to as part of your monthly budget, what your current bills are, and then see where you guys are at. And that will give you a very clear picture of how quickly you're going to pay off this debt, what adding a baby into the mix would do, how much margin are you going to need to cover, you know, formula, wipes, diapers, all that stuff. And that'll give you a better next step.
0: How are you guys living, Riley? Are you renting? What do you have?
1: We are renting. Our rent is $975 a month, and then our internet, and then we pay internet and electric.
0: Love that. That's a good price for you.
2: Very reasonable. What was your question?
1: And then, so my question was, I had talked to, we had a financial advisor like come during our exit week of pharmacy school, and I asked her a question, and I know it's just one person, so I love that I'm getting a second input. But I let her know that I wanted to pay these loans off as soon as possible. So I said, should I max out what that payment's going to be with my loan servicer? And she said, no, don't do that. Do what you're comfortable with because you can always pay excess on top in case anything were to happen. Because my husband and I also do have about $50,000.
0: Yeah, I would say they're going to take your income into account, and whatever your payment is, that's fine. Don't try to make it less intentionally. Your goal is to pay it off. So in that way, she was right. Put as much extra, as much margin as you can find on top of that minimum payment to go directly to the principal.
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0: Matt is in Portland, Oregon up next. What's going on, Matt? How can we help today?
8: How's it going, George and Jade? I'm glad to be on the show.
0: Glad to have you.
8: My question is whether it's a responsible use of funds to start up a side hustle, even though I'm not totally sure what the path to profitability on it is overall.
0: What is this side hustle?
8: So it is I previously had a business doing something similar. It's a mobile bicycle and e-bike repair. A pretty popular metro area for it.
0: Yeah, Portland is the mecca for that.
8: Yeah, right. And I work for a company that does that presently. So I previously started a business doing that and eventually grew that into a brick and mortar location and then sold it. So I have background in it. I know what I'm doing. I know what it costs. It would cost me probably about $30,000 to start it up. But
0: for
8: you know,
0: a mobile repair business, what are you needing like a van that has specialty equipment?
8: Yeah. Yeah, so that would be like if I had my wish list. Everything was like exactly how I wanted, good branding, just running start basically.
0: Okay.
8: I could do it for a lot less, but this would be like if I could do everything I wanted to do, that's what it would cost.
9: Why do you want to do it as a side hustle if you already know you have had success doing it as a business? Are you just thinking that you'll start small and build it up? What's your end goal?
8: Basically, I mean, the way I look at it is that the mobile option is not a hugely profitable enterprise in itself, but it's a great ramp to getting into a brick and mortar location, building a brand, things like that.
0: But why did you let it go the first time?
8: I didn't want to live where I was living. I wanted to, you know, move out of that area, be close to my family. I'm really from here. And like I said, I mean, I did sell the business eventually, so it worked out in the long run, but I did have times where I was like, do I just want to be the bike repair on a bus guy? Like, not really.
9: So you know how to do the business. The only thing that's changed is location.
8: Pretty much. Yes.
9: Do you have the money to start it again? Do you have the cash?
8: I have more than enough. Yes, I do.
9: How much do you have?
8: I have about $480 in total. And I think I'm going to owe probably, so the sale of the business
9: Got
8: occurred
9: it.
8: Last
9: mm-hmm.
8: year. So I'm going to owe about probably like $50,000 in taxes, maybe even more.
9: Okay.
0: So let's call it $400. You have for some play money here. And you're wondering if you should I take a portion of this and try to start this business. And you said you work for a company that currently does this?
8: Yes, but I only work weekends. I'm not making very much right now. So I have insight into like their metrics and how well they do in the
0: And
8: area.
0: They're a mobile repair business?
8: They are, yes. They're,
9: well, they view
8: they're
9: it
8: a
9: as,
8: national franchise.
0: Yeah, if I'm the business, I'm going, dude,
9: conflict
0: this is a
9: of
0: conflict
9: interest.
0: Of interest here if we're going to be our competition.
8: Oh, absolutely. I would have to quit. I probably shouldn't even be calling
9: Got
8: you guys
9: you.
8: Right now on a national show because if they heard that,
0: Got it.
9: So you're not trying to do both
8: reasonably.
9: At the same time?
8: Oh, God, no. That's
9: Got you.
8: I would basically give them my 2 weeks and say, look, sorry, I think I want to go independent.
9: How quickly can you be profitable?
8: I mean, that's the thing is like,
9: And let me, I'm yeah, sorry, let me...
8: I don't know for sure.
9: Let me restate. How quickly can you make a wage that is enough for you to live on and start recouping the $30,000 that you invested? Let me put it like that.
8: I think with the right branding and, you know, a good run rate off the ground, I think I can get going pretty quickly. I think I could be breaking even within a couple months of having it running, and then, you know, depending on how much time I want to put into it, you know, maybe I could recoup my costs if I was really grinding, you know, within 6 months or so.
9: I love that.
8: And
9: tell us about your family.
8: That's basically like it's a full-time thing, you know.
9: I love that for you. Who else is a part of this? Do you have a wife, kids? Who else is going to be affected?
8: I have no independence. It's just me. So I'm pretty much, you know, free to do as I please.
0: Would you use your savings to float your bills until this thing gets off the ground?
8: Yeah. And that's why, I mean, I know a lot of this sounds like kind of like, okay, have the money, have the business plan and all that. Like why even call? To me, it feels a little bit strange to be like, knowingly, you know, dipping into my savings a certain amount. It's like I can't work that much. I can't work another side thing.
9: Sure.
0: But you're telling us you'd go 40 plus hours a week into this business if you started tomorrow.
8: I feasibly could, you know, if I built, I think I could build up a client base quickly. But it's like, I guess the other thing is best case scenario, best case, full time, fully booked.
9: Right.
8: I'd maybe make like $50,000, you know, profit after everything.
9: Can you live off of that?
8: Money, but
9: Can you live off that?
8: Probably. Yeah, I'm pretty frugal.
9: I think for you, Matt, I think what you're looking for is some boundaries on this. I think that would make you feel a little bit better. And so if

0: if I were in your shoes, I'd probably sit down and say, okay, I know I've got $400,000. That's a nice payday from this other business, but I don't want to get sloppy. And so if I say that I'm going to invest $30,000 in this, I'm going to be very detailed on what that $30,000 is going to go towards. And then I'm going to be very detailed on what I'm going to live off of from the savings and have a very clear timeline. If I get 6 months into this and I'm not profitable, I'm not paying myself $50,000 from this, then here's what I'm going to do next. Like, you've got to give yourself an on-ramp, like a go, no go. If I get here and things aren't going, then I'm going to stop because I'm not, or I'm going to stop going at this rate, or I'm going to pick up a part-time job or whatever that thing is that you're not just draining off of this nest egg. I think you have to have a clear amount of money that's like, I'm going to spend $30,000 on the business and I'm going to live off $40,000 for the next year. And that's where it stops. I'm 70 in. That, you, do you see what I'm saying? And I think that'll give you not only peace, but it'll give you a timeline. Like, I got to hustle and I got to flow.
1: Because if you're just vibing, you're going to call back 3 years from now and say, hey, I blew 400 grand trying to start a business and living off my savings and it didn't work. What do I do now? And that's a much different problem to have than to call it quits at 70 all in and still have 330 left over to survive and go get a different full-time job somewhere and say, hey, I tried. This, if this is really your dream, you're doing it with cash. You're not going to go into debt for it. You've done this before with success.
0: Yeah, I mean, you earned the right to do it.
1: There's green lights from here. But my only hesitation is if 50K is your ceiling forever, this kind of sucks. You want to start a business because you can do better than you could elsewhere.
2: Yeah, exactly. I'm like, is this really a career? It's a labor of love. I love to do it. Is it a career?
0: Well, are you trying to exit from it again? Or is this something you want? Like, is the end goal, hey, I exited well the first time, I'm going to do that again? Or is the goal, this is where I work for the rest of my life? Those are two different end goals.
2: Yeah. Yeah. Now that's a great question. And it's kind of murky. I think I got lucky the first time with the exit. That's not common in this type of business. There's no guarantee that would happen again. So just being realistic about that, you know, those end points is kind of,
1: what does this business make that you're working for now?
2: What do they make?
1: Yeah. I mean, is the owner making more than 50 grand in profit?
2: Well, so a truck does about 120 in top line revenue, and I think they gross about a 50% margin. That's where I get that 50 from.
0: Got it. But you said that you can go from having a truck to going to brick and mortar. So if you were going to brick and mortar, what do you think that you'd be, you know, what would be your revenue and what do you think you could pay yourself?
2: Hard to say on that because the market is so crowded here, and that's actually why I don't want to go brick and mortar. I think the mobile is like more flexible, easier startup cost. So I mean, brick and mortar, like just for reference, like we did in my last or our best year was 2024. We did just shy of $1 million, and I think we made like 115 on that, like had pretty
1: there's much more overhead
2: margins
1: with that. Yeah, I mean, I would go for it. Just know you're kind of signing up for a food truck instead of a restaurant, and that's the end game, is you run a food truck forever but in the bike world, and that's okay if you're if you can make peace.
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5: Louisiana Radio Network, I'm Jeff Palermo. LSU shortstop Stephen Milam has removed his name from the MLB draft and will return to LSU for his senior season. Milam has been an elite defensive

0: Defensive starter all 3 years in Baton Rouge and was a key piece of the Tigers' 2025 national championship. Glenn West of On3.com says it's a massive win for the Tigers.
1: He's as good as they get from a college shortstop perspective.
0: Monster Milam hit 296 with 11 home runs and 49 RBIs this season and only had three errors. Early voting for the June 27th election is underway. The U.S. Senate Republican primary pits John Fleming versus Julia Letlow, while the Democratic primary runoff has Jamie Davis versus Gary Crockett. ULM political science professor Pearson Cross says the lack of drama in the runoff will likely carry over into the general election.
2: No one really expects either Jamie Davis or Gary Crockett to be really competitive in the general election.
0: LRN.
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3: Ramsey is our free AI tool that is built and trained on proven Ramsey principles. And today we're going to break down the most asked questions of the week. There were some questions around estate planning, tracking expenses, buying a car. But the number one question was around retirement investing.
4: I love that. What should I consider when deciding between different retirement accounts like IRAs, 401ks, and Roth accounts? Good question. So here's kind of our order of operation when it comes to investing. You've heard us say it before. 401ks, 403bs, up to the employer match. So that's great. Match beats Roth beats traditional is kind of the way that we say it. So the explanation there is we love free money, right? A match is free money. This is money from your employer. It's an instant 100% return. I wouldn't leave that money on the table.
3: Yeah, if you get a 4% match, so you put in 4%, let's say that's $1,000. They're going to put in another $1,000.
4: Yeah, free cash. So we start with the match. If you don't have that available to you, or if you do, the next place would be the Roth IRA. We love the Roth. In 2026, you can contribute up to $7,500 a year. Obviously, for catch up, that's $8,600. The Roth is the rock star of retirement accounts. You pay the taxes now, your money grows, and then comes out completely tax free, like the laundry.
3: We love that. To see it. And then, let's say you haven't hit 15% yet. Let's say you make $100,000. 15% is 15 grand. You haven't quite hit that between the match and maxing out a Roth IRA. Well, then you just go back to your traditional accounts like that traditional 401k until you hit 15%.
4: Yeah, I love that. And a lot of people ask the question, and we kind of hit this. What's better, Jaden George? Do we do Roth? Do we do traditional? Is one better? If it's up to me, always choose Roth. Always. Here's why. Traditional, you get the tax break now, but later you have to pay taxes on everything, including your heirs. So if they inherit that money and it's traditional money, they're on the hook for that too. With IRAs,
3: and
4: there's required minimum distributions.
3: Yeah. What will the tax rate be at the time you retire and start to withdraw?
4: Yeah, that
3: nobody
4: could be
3: knows.
4: Very scary. Good point. So Roth, go ahead and pay those taxes now. Enjoy that tax-free growth. And then have those tax-free withdrawals forever.
3: Woo. That's nice. It's just nice to know when I'm finally retired after working hard my whole life, the government is going to get their grubby hands on that money at least.
4: I love that. I love that.
3: Go check out Ask Ramsey. It can help you figure out how much of your income should go into each of these different types of accounts based on your current situation. You can ask your question today at RamseySolutions.com or click the link in the description if you're on YouTube or podcast. All right, we're out to Jacksonville, Florida up next. Kirsten joins us there. What's going on?
5: Hi. So I'm getting married in 15 days.
3: Woo!
5: Thank you. And we're combining our accounts once we get married. And we're basically trying to figure out kind of how to get the baby steps going so we can save to buy a house. And we're wanting to know like how much we should save to buy a house and all of that fun stuff.
3: Fantastic. Exciting times for you guys. Okay. Do you know what your incomes will be once you're married?
5: Yes. So he makes about $48,000 a year right now, and I make

0: 40,000 a year right now.
1: Okay. So 88K is what we're working with. Do you guys have any debt going into this marriage?
0: So the only debt we have is two credit cards, and the credit cards total $1,600.
2: Okay. Oh, great.
1: And so that will get paid off very quickly, if not before the honeymoon.
0: Yeah, no, we're planning to pay it once we combine the accounts.
1: Great. And do you either of you have savings currently?
0: Yeah, so together right now without paying off the debt, we have $11,700 in savings.
1: Okay, and that's everything. So that's going to be sort of your starter emergency fund. Let's take out $1,600. Let's call it $10K in your emergency fund right now. So that's going to be step two. Step one, pay off all consumer debt. Step two, we're going to then move on to kind of filling up that emergency fund to 3 to 6 months of our new household expenses.
0: Yes, sir.
1: And then we can start saving up the down payment. So your question is how much to save?
0: Yeah, kind of, because, like, so once the bills are all totaled up with, like, food, gas, all that stuff, we're going to be spending $3,100 a month.
1: That includes rent?
0: So with the 10K, and that includes rent.
1: Okay,
0: yes.
1: Great. So you're going to be renting for a while.
0: Then, yes, and once we pay off the debt, it actually subtracts $250, so I guess technically it's going to be $2,850 or something like that.
1: Okay.
0: A month.
1: So you guys will be bringing home, you said $88,000 will be the gross household income?
0: That is correct.
1: Okay. Like so after taxes, 56, can we call it $5,500, somewhere around there?
0: Yes.
1: All right. So minus your, let's call it $3,000 in expenses, you'll have $2,500 left over that you could save for that down payment.
0: Okay. Yes, sir.
1: And that is $30,000 a year.
0: Yes.
1: So now we know. It's kind of like, what house are we wanting to buy, and at what point do we have enough down payment to get the mortgage payment to 25% or less of our after-tax income?
0: Right, and we're kind of on the like fritz of, we don't know if we want to buy land first and then possibly and pay that off and then get a house put on it, or if we should just buy a house first.
2: I would do the math first and let the numbers speak to your soul, because what you're hoping for, if you just kind of think, with the numbers that you have today, okay, making, you know, $5,500 a month, that payment's going to have to be $1,400 at the savings rate that George said, which was, I think, $30,000 a year. What would that look like on a, you know, the houses that we're thinking would suit us? So have you done any looking whatsoever, size, for what you guys are looking for, size-wise, bedroom-wise, do you know what the cost would be?
0: Yeah, so at minimum, we would need at least to start out a two-bedroom, one bath.
2: Uh-huh.
0: And that's because we also have a surprise on the way.
2: Love that. Oh. Love that.
0: Yes. And so that would be pretty minimal. So we can probably find something that's like anywhere from $2,000 to $2,500.
2: Okay. But so George is plugging that in.
1: That was exactly my math. I was like, man, if they get a $200,000 house, you put $60,000 down. That's 2 years of saving up, right? Aggressively. You could get a 15-year fixed rate mortgage where the payment's about $1,400. And that would give you guys a whole lot of peace and margin.
0: Yeah.
1: Because what's your rent
0: really
1: right now?
0: What we're wanting. Well, it's $1,374.
1: Exactly. So you'd still have about $2,500 in margin every month to invest, to help cover the expenses for the baby, all of these things. That's the goal here. So it looks like you're going to be renting for another two or so years. And aggressively saving up.
0: Perfect.
1: But that would be the price point. Obviously, the goalpost may move a little because 2 years from now, that same house might be $230, $240.
0: More.
1: So the goal is, let's get the income up. Let's keep saving. Are you going to be putting the baby in daycare?
0: So no, I'm not. And that was also something is I have talked to my boss and he's going to allow me to continue working and he's going to be able to let me work at home.
1: Wow.
0: And
2: that's great.
0: Yes.
1: That's work on top of work.
0: Yes. And so the big thing was that I didn't know if I would be able to keep the amount of hours I'm working currently, because it's like you just never know how it is when you get to have a baby. So it might lessen just a little bit. But he is also in the process of possibly getting a raise at his job, which will open up the possibility of like getting a 401k and all of that stuff too.
2: Well, what you're talking about, I think, is a very smart place to be mentally, and that's for anybody listening. If you're in a situation where both spouses are currently working and you're thinking about buying a house, and you know there's children on the way, you know children at some point will be part of the equation, the best thing that you can think about is what will life look like if we

0: were to go down to one income, even if it's just temporarily, even if it's for a couple of years while the baby is in arms, right? And making sure right. that whatever house you purchase can weather that storm, and it's never going to be too big of a percentage of your income that you don't have the option to stay home if you wanted it, if you wanted yeah. to, right?
1: It's not the dream home if it crushes your dream of staying home because right, the mortgage exactly. is so high. And so you got to be thinking long term when it comes to the biggest purchase of your life. And, you know, you guys have a couple of years before we're here, so let's just be really diligent about getting our income up, keeping the expenses low, working on saving up that down payment. I would just put it in a good high-yield savings account. And if you don't have one already, you can jump on to fairwinds.org/Ramsey. They have an awesome smart bundle that includes that account. And just start socking away and get ready for this wedding. 15 days.
0: Exciting
1: she
0: stuff.
1: She seems pretty calm, cool, collected for getting married in 15 days.
0: I know.
1: I guess all the details have been ironed out at that point.
0: I know. It's that baby. It's giving her calm.

0: Hey, it's Lars Larson bringing you the right conversation from the left coast. 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
1: Welcome back to The Ramsey Show. I'm George Camel here with Jade Warshaw. We're taking your calls at 888-825-5225. We get a lot of questions about buying a home. We just had one about how much to save for a down payment. And the truth is, buying or selling your home is a big decision, a lot of zeros on the end. And with so much conflicting housing market news, it can be hard to know what's going on. So we're here to make those latest trends easy to understand. And we know mortgage rates still volatile right now, but remember, rates will always rise and fall. What matters most is finding a home you can actually afford today. Only your financial readiness should drive your decision on when to buy, not rates. Median home prices went up to about $425,000 last month, which is typical for a spring market as we head into the summer. Prices are lower than this time last year, and homes are taking a bit longer to sell, not like the olden days where it was like day one, 17 offers.
2: Right, now, there
1: are some markets that that's still happening, but overall, it's slowed down. So that's good news if you're ready to buy and looking for a better deal. And if you want to learn about the latest housing market trends, see weekly mortgage rate updates, get free tools to help you buy or sell with confidence, head to RamseySolutions.com/market or click the link in the show notes if you're listening on podcast or YouTube. Sarah is in Cleveland up next. 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
3: Hi. Hi, everyone. How are you this afternoon?
1: Doing great. What's your question today?
3: I'm just wondering where me and my husband should invest our money.
1: Okay. Tell us more.
3: So...

0: Yeah, so I kind of we're on the 7-year plan, so on our last year of paying that off.
1: Paying that off,
0: and yeah, because every year we're contributing so much for 7 years,
2: so
0: that we can max out. This is bad, huh?
1: Yeah, like a max funded IUL policy.
0: Yes, yeah, that's exactly what Mima has. We each have one.
1: Man, you made someone so rich; they are just counting the dollar bills right now as you're on this call. Okay. Well, tell us more.
0: Okay. We have two annuities.
1: Oh boy.
2: Man,
1: is this the same
2: worse.
1: Person that sold you this?
0: Yeah. Yeah.
1: Goodness gracious. Okay. So this was an insurance salesman, in sheep's wolf's clothing here is what happened. This was not a financial advisor.
0: So every year we kind of go to him and, we have more money. So now we are going to have another chunk of money, and me and my husband were talking. We're like, before we just do this, let's get some advice. So I thought I would call in and see what should we do with our money. Obviously, I'm not making the right decision. So,
2: well, I'm trying to put myself in your headspace. My guess is you're maxing out 401ks, you're maxing out Roth IRAs, and you're just looking for someplace else to park money, right?
0: Yes.
2: Okay. And this guy's like, I've got just the thing for you.
1: Do you have term life insurance in place?
0: Through our work we do.
1: Okay, you're going to need more than that. I assume that's probably like a year worth in there.
0: Yeah, probably.
1: So I would get it on your own. It's always wise to have term life insurance outside of your employer, because if anything changes, you could lose that. And so I would get 10 to 12 times your household income of each year incomes in a term life policy, 15, 20, 25 years max. And you can jump onto Xander.com and get that done today, start that process and apply. And once you have that in place, now we can cancel these IUL policies and get out of these annuities. That is your best bet, as much as there's going to be a sunk cost fallacy here, and as much as this guy is going to try to talk you off that ledge.
0: Okay.
1: He's going to make this sound like it is the worst financial decision you could ever make, is to stop working with him and being in these insurance products.
0: Okay, I was fearful you would say that. Okay.
1: But think about it. I mean, what have they sold you so far? Investments? No, they've sold you insurance products that are marketed as investments. That's a red flag.
2: And if you looked at the rate of return, there's no way it was even close to what you could have made if you had just invested it, even just in an index fund.
1: I mean,
2: a brokerage
1: account. The market has over doubled in the past 7 years. And you told me you're on year seven. If you had just parked that much money, all those premiums you put in, if you just parked that in an index fund, it would have doubled. So has your money doubled in those 7 years?
0: No.
1: That's another tell. So yeah. This is sadly the current state of the, I'm going to put it, financial advising world in big air quotes.
2: Sure.
1: Because it's really just wealth strategists, insurance agents who sell these products. And they make it sound like it's a smart investment.
2: Well, it's the closest thing. They don't have the securities license to sell actual mutual funds or actual securities.
1: With these annuities. So I'm so sorry, Sarah. The good news is you guys make so much money. You're doing so well on your wealth building journey. And this will just be a blip along the way. Or you go, oh, man, remember we fell for that stupid tax when that guy sold us all those crappy policies?
0: Okay, so where should we, what should I do then?
2: The good news is, if you took this money, okay, you're in your 30s, if you took this money and parked it in a brokerage account, and just like George said, even if you just parked it in a normal index fund, I'm guessing you have about 15%, let's just say $4,600 a month, for the next, I mean, you're going to be at $13 million if you did this from today until age 60.
1: Woo!
2: And that's not including the $500,000 you already have invested, by the way, because that's going to continue to grow as well. So this is just an easy, non-sexy, I set it and forget it, and it just grows and multiplies, and I come out looking like the hero with $13 million.
0: Okay,
2: how easy
0: what
2: is that?
0: Like, where should I? That's awesome. What should I, like, just, I have Fidelity has our 401k.
2: Love
0: just
2: that.
0: Market the Fidelity.
1: So anything that's employer related, you can handle that. And then anything outside of that, I would contact a SmartVestor Pro, and you can jump on to RamseySolutions.com and get in touch. They will not sell you an IUL policy. They will not sell you an annuity just because they can make higher commissions from it. They're going to do the right thing with the heart of a teacher to help you understand what you're investing in. And that's the power of working

0: was someone trustworthy. And sadly, you were kind of swindled into this. And it happens to the best of us. It happens to a lot, especially high earners, because they go, well, this is they told me this is what the wealthy do.
1: Yeah.
0: So I thought I should do that.
1: Now, another place you could invest if you have access, a high deductible, your insurance, I'm sorry, your health insurance, if you have a high deductible plan, you could do something through there. And
0: yeah, do you have a health savings account through a high deductible plan?
2: No.
0: No. Okay. So you have more of a traditional insurance policy for health?
2: For health, yes. You have a traditional.
0: Well, if you ever did switch to a high deductible health plan, you would have access to a health savings account, and you can actually invest inside of that just like you would an IRA. And it's a great, there's triple tax benefits in that. Mm-hmm. There's tax benefits all around it. And so that's a great way to invest as well. But here's the general blueprint for anybody who is a high earner. Investing does look different. So, of course, the 401k is a great bet
1: because
0: there is no income limits to investing in a 401k and maxing that out. And then you still have access to invest in a Roth IRA, even if your income is high.
1: Backdoor.
0: And there's a version called a backdoor Roth IRA. The way that works is you fund a traditional IRA with after-tax dollars and then immediately convert it over to Roth. So it's that simple. That's a great way to fully fund two backdoor Roth IRAs. Again, the health savings account has some awesome investment strategies within that. And then if you've exhausted all of those sort of tax-advantaged plans, then you can move on to just a non-retirement taxable brokerage account and invest in index funds. And that can also be, kind of become a bridge account you can use to retire earlier than 59 and a half if you so choose.
1: Yes, indeedy.
0: So that's exactly the blueprint for a high earner. And, you know, everyone hopes to get there. That's a great aspirational goal. To be making $200,000-$400,000.
1: Yes, it
0: great
1: is.
0: Problem to have, but unfortunately, along the way, as you build wealth, there will be traps, there will be wolves, there will be people who are trying to make a commission off of you, and you got to be aware. You got to play defense while you're playing offense, and part of that is seeing those red flags, becoming educated, always pausing, and if your gut tells you something doesn't feel right about this. He was really pushing that product
1: hard. Listen to your gut.
0: Let me go ahead and do some Googling here or call the Ramsey Show and get their take on this, because we got no skin in the game other than helping you build wealth.
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6: From ABC News, I'm Chuck Sievertson. Police say they know who the shooter was this morning in Midland, Texas. They say after hours of trying to negotiate with the barricaded shooter, that person is dead with nine others taken to the hospital. Midland Mayor Lori Blog.
7: Our thoughts and prayers are absolutely with the victims and with their families, with our first responders, with all of the medical staff that are responding this morning.
6: Police say the shooter was being sought for the alleged attempted murder of an officer earlier this week. Iran's foreign minister says an agreement with the U.S. has never been closer. ABC's Karen Travers.
8: There are reports out there saying that Iran is getting money up front to sign this memo of understanding, but they said no, that is not the case. Quote, what they get is they get rewarded economically for complying with their obligations under the deal. Now, the

0: difference here is Iran, state media, their state media has said that they're going to see the unfreezing of assets from the signing of this.
1: Workers are preparing to take President Trump's name off of the Kennedy Center in Washington. Today's the court-ordered deadline to do so, and a federal judge has denied a last-minute appeal to stop it. ABC's Peter Harlambous.
2: The judge finding that the Trump administration failed to show how they would be irreparably harmed by complying with this decision. The judge also calling out the Trump administration in part, basically saying that, you've had 14 days to appeal this ruling. You're waiting to the final day.
1: Another judge rejected a request to cancel the White House's UFC fight. The Pentagon has released a new batch of reports on UFOs. This is ABC's Louis Martinez.
3: The previous two batches that we've seen of videos have come from the military, maybe one or two civilian. But in this case, what we're seeing is more civilian cases. And they deem that the person, the eyewitness, as they call them, to be credible. Nothing that we've seen in the files that are being released right now indicates that these objects are of extraterrestrial origin.
1: Wall Street Index is closing higher. 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
12: 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I'm George Camel, joined by Jared Warshaw. The number to call is 888-825-5225 if you want to jump into the conversation with your money question. Amanda is in Sacramento up next. What's going on, Amanda?
13: Hi, guys. Thanks for taking my call.
12: Sure.
13: I tried to back out here before I got on the line because I feel like I'm in just a different financial situation than some of the other callers.
14: That's okay.
12: I'm glad you didn't back
14: assured.
12: Out.
14: Yeah.
13: Yeah. I was assured that I belong here.
14: Absolutely you do. We've heard it all.
13: Well, thank you. So I'm trying to decide. I think I know what to do, but I'd love your guys' advice. I'm in a situation where I just broke up with my ex, the father of my children. So I'm a single mom. Mm. And since 2024, I've been paying the mortgage on the house that we're staying in. I have a divorce agreement that's been, signed by the judge and in the court that says that this house is basically mine, that if I sell it, I get the profits and
14: all of it.
13: I can stay here. Yes.
14: Good.
13: So my ex took an equity loan out on the home before he made that agreement. So I have to pay the $500 equity loan and a wonderful mortgage payment of $1,100, which is so reasonable.
12: Yeah.
13: And so this house was my family home, and my dad, before he passed away, it's actually my ex because it all went in his name, buy the home, and we got a good 3% interest rate on it. So

0: I'm in a place where even though it's a challenge for me to handle it all by myself, I couldn't really get rent for any cheaper than $1,600 for myself and my two children.
1: Mm-hmm.
0: So I'm in a place where I've gotten a couple payments behind, and I used credit cards, about $8,000 worth of credit cards to pay bills for a few months, and I'm $2,000 behind on the mortgage. And my income is variable. I work as a associate marriage and family therapist, so I make a decent income, but I deal with a lot of cancellations and then recently health issues.
2: What do you make as the counselor?
0: I make $65 an hour.
2: Okay.
0: And that's, you know, because I'm still under supervision, so I only make a portion of the hourly rate, which is about $150 an hour.
2: But you're saying it's hard to get 40 hours when people constantly back out.
0: Yes.
1: And there's no cancellation fee?
0: Unfortunately, no, because I work with partnership clients. So that's a Medi-Cal division of Medi-Cal, and we can't charge the clients anything.
2: So on an average week, if you had to say on an average week, how many hours, paid hours, do you think you work?
0: So I shoot for 20, which is considered full-time for therapy because I'm a trauma therapist. And after about 6 hours a day, I start to almost fall asleep in session.
2: So that's around $5,200 a month?
0: It is.
2: And what do you bring home from there?
0: And so what I've actually been bringing home is closer to $3,000 a month. My last couple paychecks have actually been under $1,500. I get paid bi-monthly. And so that's, just barely enough to cover the bills. I do get $800 for child support. So that's a bit of a buffer.
2: So if we were to build your budget today, we'd build it on $3,800 a month?
0: Yes.
2: Okay.
0: Yes, because that's baseline what I bring home.
2: Okay. Sorry for that kind of, I just needed to get those numbers. If there's anything else you want to keep going, you can go ahead and keep going.
0: I think that's, no, go ahead. I think that we could probably work with that as far as what you guys might advise.
1: Great. Okay. So that's about 42% of your take-home pay is getting eaten up by this mortgage, which is a lot, but nothing's on fire so far if we can work consistently. Do you have any other debts?
0: I do have, school debt.
1: How much is that?
0: It's $128,000, but I haven't started getting charged for it. I'm on an income-based payment.
2: Okay.
0: So the interest on that is staggering, but I'm not being charged for it yet.
2: It's not, the interest is not accruing while you're on your income-driven
0: payment. It is accruing.
2: Oh, it is accruing.
1: So this could be $150,000 in student loan debt in no time.
0: Easily.
2: What's the payment? What's the minimum payment to stop it from being deferred?
0: To cover the interest? Is that what you're asking?
2: Well, are you paying anything on it right now? Is there any monthly payment due? Okay.
0: No.
2: If you were to sign up to go ahead and pay it,
1: get out of the income-driven payment, what would your payment be?
2: Uh-huh.
0: From what I understand from my colleagues, it would be between $700 and $1,000.
2: Okay. All right. So
1: that's a hidden cost we haven't accounted for.
0: Yeah. Mm-hmm.
1: Any other debt?
0: A lot of that just gets eaten up in interest.
2: And yeah, sure.
1: Car loans,
0: I have a
1: medical
0: car.
1: Debt?
0: $23,000 on a car loan that I pay $400 a month for.
2: Okay.
0: No medical debt. So $8,000 in credit card debt.
2: Mm-hmm.
0: And, $2,000 that I'm still paying for a car that broke down.
2: Okay. Okay, so
1: we're looking at about $160,000 in consumer debt.
0: Okay.
1: What is the house worth?
0: $280,000. Just looked that up while I was
1: waiting. What's left on the mortgage balance?
0: I think it's $156,000.
1: Okay.
2: Okay.
0: And there's $50,000 equity loan that would have to be paid out of that.
1: All right. So that's probably I'm just going through the other scenario. Let's say you did sell and you paid off the mortgage, paid off the equity loan, paid the fees, the closing costs, all of that. You're probably going to net close to $50,000.
0: Exactly.
1: Which then you could
0: use. That's what I estimated as well.

0: You could clean up the car loan, both car loans and the credit card debt with that, and start attacking some of the student loans, which would help. I mean, you'd free up some payments along the way there.
1: Yes.
0: And then you could tackle the student loan debt. Now, the issue is,
2: where
0: are we going to live? And how are we going to afford rent? So that's another issue. What is keeping you right now in Sacramento?
1: So I'm actually a couple hours north, and I'm in just a very affordable situation. So a rental, for me to get a two-bedroom, really small apartment, would be about $1,600 a month where I'm at.
0: Costs about where they are. With less maintenance, repairs, risk.
2: And more cash.
1: Yes.
0: So that feels like a good move for you long term.
2: And it's a fresh start.
0: It's because of all the other variables that we've now added to the picture. If you didn't have any other debt and we could fix this with just your income, I'd just go, hey, let's keep it. But right now, I don't see a path out to start even paying on these student loans until we solve some of these other issues.
1: Right.
2: I think you have to view this, instead of viewing it as kind of what you were saying earlier, which is, I have such a great interest rate. You know, I got the house. I was left, you know, you've got to view this as, I get the opportunity to have a fresh start. That way it doesn't feel like so much of a loss, or it doesn't feel like you're going backwards, because you're truly not. You're going in the right direction. You're building something completely new for your life, for yourself, for your children. And I think having a brand new place to call home to do that from is actually going to do your soul good.
0: Yeah, clearing some of this debt will free you mentally, emotionally, spiritually, on top of financially.
2: You're listening to The Ramsey Show with common sense money advice that actually works. I am Jade Warshaw. The Ramsey Show is on Talk 107.3.
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4: Okay, today's question comes from Brady in Colorado. He says, my brother and dad are pressuring me to go into debt to buy the new Swatch X AP.
3: Swatch by AP. I think the X is like a buy.
4: Okay. Sort of, yeah. Swatch by AP pocket watch, which can be around $1,500. How do I tell them I'm in baby step two and would rather pay off my debt instead of adding more to it? They say it's an investment and will increase in value for resale purposes, so it's not dumb to get one. I'm trying to be different because normal is broke. How do I keep a relationship with my family if they don't support my decisions around debt? So let me start by saying sometimes, because, you know, we do a question of the day every show. And sometimes I'll look ahead and read the question but I like surprising myself sometimes, because sometimes these
3: came in fresh on this one.
4: Yeah, I did. And, you know, Brady, the answer to your question is, how do you tell them no? You simply say no. Okay. I got to believe you're over 18 at least, over 21, maybe even.
3: If they're pressuring you to take on debt, it's not a 7-year-old.
4: Yeah. But I'm just saying, the point is, you're an adult and you have the ability to say respectfully to your elders, no, I'm not going to do that. And honestly, just saying it like that, there's no disrespect there, and you don't need to qualify it honestly in any way. If you want to say, no, I'm not going to do that because I'm paying off debt, you can, but you really don't even need to do that, especially if you know they don't have the same views on debt as you. Because if you do qualify it with that, knowing they don't have the same views, the next thing you're going to be having is an argument or some sort of, you know, confrontation on why to pay off debt, why you don't need to pay. And it's like, I don't even want to deal with all of that. It's okay to simply say, I'm not going to spend my money on that this time. Move on.
3: I love it. I just love the part where he says, how do I keep a relationship with my family if they don't support?
4: That's crazy.
3: If they end the relationship because you didn't buy a buzzy watch that could go up in value.
4: What type of people are these?
3: I don't understand what this relationship was to begin with. Well, and if they love this so much, why don't they buy it?
5: All the things to feel peer pressure about. I wouldn't expect a pocket watch. I think, like, you know, getting offered drugs in high school, not... buying a pocket watch.
3: Yeah, DARE didn't teach me about the pressure I'd feel from people wanting me to go into debt for pocket watches. I just love that his brother and dad, they're like ganging up on him. If they love it so much, they think it's such a great investment, why aren't they buying them all up?
4: Yeah, or maybe they'd buy one for you and just gift it to you because, you know, you need to have one so bad.
3: How about this? Let them buy it. You can buy it off of them for a higher price if you love it one day.
4: Yeah.
3: And they can make their money.
4: So the bigger topic here is the idea that when you hang out with Ramsey for long enough and you've decided, you know what these knuckleheads are talking about, that kind of makes sense to me, right? This idea of paying off debt, living on less than you make, the borrower is slave to the lender, sacrificing to win, delayed gratification.
3: This is countercultural.
4: Yes.
3: Controversial behavior.
4: All of this, when you sign up for that, you have to know that everybody's not going to agree with it, and that's okay. You've got to know that people are going to have questions, and that's okay. And I want to say that when you

0: you subscribe to this and you actually start doing it, people are going to have questions and they are going to say, oh, like your life looks different. They're going to notice it. You can't do the things that we teach, George, without people noticing it. So if you thought you were going to do it and fly under the radar, George and I are just here to tell you that's not really possible, because you're creating a radical change in your life and you cannot create a radical change without it showing. And that's a very, very good thing. So
1: absolutely,
0: it's good that you're seeing this, Brady.
1: It will offend people if you don't go with the stream. When you go upstream, it offends them because I think, well, you think you're better than us, Jade, because you're plant-based.
0: Yeah.
1: That's offensive to me as someone who enjoys eating red meat. It's like, dude, live your life, bro. You know? But there's some reason, like if you, let's say you you drink alcohol, a friend who doesn't, you go, hey man, have a drink. They go, no, I'm good. And they go, why? They must know exactly why. They want to pressure you into it because you don't. It's just like people have their own values, their own principles.
0: Let me give you a hot take. Can I give you my hot take on that is when you, the things that you just said, money, maybe drinking, maybe your diet, when people feel the need to press in that type of way, which is kind of more like a negative kind of way, I think that it's usually because you've held up a mirror in front of their face. And so when you're doing, for example,
1: they feel judged.
0: We'll keep it to money. When you're doing the Ramsey principles and you're doing what I'm going to call financially responsible behavior, and you say to, you know, these jimbronis, Brady's, you know, brother and dad, when you get around them and you say, hey, I'm paying off debt, I don't want to buy a pocket watch, instead of them going and taking a moment to reflect and go, oh, wow, I've never done something like that, or I've never prioritized debt like that, or that, you know, or just going, oh, okay, you know, maybe you don't have to have this crazy reaction. Instead, they look at themselves and go, oh, in many ways, and this can happen subconsciously, in many ways, that's far more responsible than the things I'm doing over here. And so rather than reckon with that in the moment, they create a controversy out of it, and they create an argument out of it, and they start judging you and projecting onto you instead of just going, huh, what a responsible thing this guy who's likely younger than me is doing. And it happens all the time. It's like, I can tell you, you start doing well with your money, you start paying off debt, your lifestyle starts to look different. You go around folks that you've been hanging around out around your whole life, and suddenly it's like they have a little bit of haterade, you know, going through their veins. And it's like, well, where did that happen? It's because you're holding up a mirror and you're going, I started doing these actions that are hard to do, but I stuck with it. And maybe in the beginning, you were the one laughing at me for budgeting, and now you're actually seeing it working. And instead of congratulating, you're hating. And if that's you, if you're a hater out there, you need to stop. You need to look at people and get curious about what it is that they're doing instead of judging them. If somebody's driving the car you wish you drove, if somebody's out of the student loan debt that you're still in, if somebody cut up the credit cards that you're still ringing up buy now, pay later and DoorDash on, ask them how they did it. Stop hating on them. It's a bad look and you need to stop.
1: Jade really just told him, check yourself before you wreck yourself.
0: Bro, I got upset there for a minute.
1: Some pent up rage in there.
0: I'm sorry.
1: If you wrong Jade,
0: I pity the fool.
1: I'd be running right. I'd be fleeing the country right now.
0: I love you guys, but I'm just telling you the truth. Like, there's my empathy.
1: Yeah. Having worked here now for 13 years, I've heard all the flack and all the judgments. And I go, you know what? They don't pay my bills and therefore they don't get a vote. It's that simple. You want to buy me a watch? Great. But you're not going to push me to go into debt to buy something I didn't want to buy in the first place. As in, you know, it's an investment? An investment.
0: I love that, George.
1: Like investing into the stock market in a mutual fund. Buying a watch is a cute hobby, and if it pays off for you, good for you.
0: Yeah, yeah.
1: I mean, you love shoes.
0: I love shoes.
1: You and your husband, Sam, big shoe people. I can't imagine what your closet looks like.
0: I'm nervous to even, would be nervous to even say.
1: You guys would say you're kind of hobbyist collectors.
0: Yes.
1: There's a good portion of money tied up in those shoes.
0: Yes.
1: But you're not doing it as, boy, oh boy, this is our retirement plan.
0: No. And you earn the right to do it when, to take your phrase, when you eat your vegetables first, then later on you can do the dessert. And it's true. When you walk through the baby steps, you pay off your debt, you do your emergency fund, you do all these things that, again, make you financially responsible adult, then you get to do the fun things. When he's done paying off his debt and he gets everything set up, I hope he buys as many pocket watches as his budget allows, you know? But today's just not the day to do it, and that's the crux of what we teach, delayed gratification. If you can
1: sacrifice now so you don't have to later. Because guess what? You go into debt for a watch you're going to be making payments on with interest. Well, you're going to sacrifice later with those payments, robbing your income, and potentially this watch not going up in value, and they're going to

0: sell it at a loss.
1: And not to be too psychological about this, but I think we've all experienced when we bought something before we could truly afford it. And that item speaks to you. It's when you buy the car that you couldn't afford and you got that $1,200 or $850 payment, every time you get in the car, it's reminding you how big of a portion of your budget this is. I'm the thing that's keeping you from investing. I'm the thing that's keeping you from having kids going to college without student loans. I'm the thing keeping you from retiring when you want. They talk to you. So buy it when you can afford it. And then when your things speak to you, they just tell you what a great person you are.
0: That's right. I like my wealth invisible. And that's hard for a lot of people to grasp who are material, who want to be a little showier with their cars and their watches. So no thanks, Jabradies.
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4: 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I hope you enjoyed your brief respite from the rain because it's coming back next week. A low pressure area has formed off the coast of Mexico and is expected to move up the Gulf towards Louisiana and Texas. Now, while the system is not expected to develop, LSU Health climatologist Barry Keim says the moisture it brings will certainly add to the total rainfall.
5: There's potential for upwards of 5 inches of rain next week.
4: If you're a no party voter and are confused about which ballot you can cast in the U.S. Senate runoff, listen up. If you cast a Republican or Democratic ballot in the primary, that's the ballot you cast in the runoff. Trey Williams with the Secretary of State's office says if you didn't cast either ballot, you still have the option.
6: If you chose not to vote back in May or chose not to participate in one of the closed party primaries, then you will have the option to choose which closed party primary you would like to vote in.
4: I'm Andrew Greenstein, Talk 107.3 Baton Rouge.
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It reflects your real life. So if you want to check it out for yourself, you want to take control of your money, you want to

I like it. Cost maxing. It's like I care about my time. I care about my money. I make sure that I have a plan. I don't care what, you know, it's got a vibe to it. It's got a,

0: my credit score. And then my mom's excuse is, you never know when an emergency will come up. So how do I convince them that closing the credit cards as we pay them off is the right move?
1: Well, first off, the only person's opinion that matters here is the husband. You know,
0: right.
1: it's okay for you to be thinking about what he thinks, but mom,
2: yeah.
1: When did she enter the chat?
2: Do you generally take advice from them and live by it?
0: No. I'm definitely my own person.
2: Okay.
0: But and where, it would be nice to have my husband on board.
1: Yes, well, I agree with that.
2: That's a big one. It sounds like you guys weren't aligned to begin with on just money values and principles.
0: That is correct.
2: So now this is just a sort of a symptom of a deeper issue, which is fine. Mm-hmm. We can still deal

0: with that, but he needs to be willing to see your side. And it sounds like he's already pre-decided that he's not changing his mind, that a credit card is a necessary tool in today's America.
1: Right. So that was the case. And then a few days ago when y'all's people reached out to me to discuss my question on the show, I started going over the numbers with him, and he's like, oh, well, we can pay off all of that by such and such date. And I'm like, oh, okay.
2: That's good.
1: Right. I'm like, okay. But then in my back of my head, it's like, okay, I'll believe it when I see it kind of thing.
2: How long you been married?
1: 8 years.
2: Eight years. Is this the first time that this has been a goal, or has it been a goal before and you guys just never got traction?
1: It's been a goal before and we've never gotten traction.
2: And it's been your idea?
1: It was kind of both of our ideas. I just was more intense about it.
2: Why do you think that is? If you could guess, is it he just doesn't want to get uncomfortable? Is it he doesn't believe the numbers? What facet of it stops him?
1: I think it's just, you know, how a lot of people are controversial about the Dave Ramsey, you know, pay cash for everything. And I think that's what he's more apprehensive about.
2: So in his mind, at some point, you're going to need to borrow money at some point.
1: We will for a mortgage. We currently rent, but I don't have any interest in buying a house until we pay off our debt that we have now.
2: True, but if he's thinking, now we're getting down to the nitty-gritty, because if we can understand, okay, him paying off the debt's not the issue for him. For him, the issue is if we pay off everything and close the accounts, that means we can't build a credit score. If we can't build a credit score, that means we can't buy a house. I think that's what's happening in his brain.
1: Right.
2: Okay, so we just need to debunk that, George, and we can win this battle.
0: So do you guys have any other accounts open outside of these credit cards, any debt accounts?
1: Yeah, so I have a student loan. That one is just under $2,500.
0: Okay.
1: And then anything else? We have two vehicles, and that's what our biggest debt is our two vehicles.
0: What's left on those?
1: They're $78,000.
0: Goodness gracious.
2: Together?
1: That's together.
0: What's your household income?
1: $215,000.
0: I'm so glad there was a two in the start of that number. I was about to lose it. Okay. This is a solvable problem. He wants to buy a house, right? Is that his stated main financial goal?
1: I think eventually. He just doesn't really seem any, like, he's not super driven to purchase a house right now. I would like to buy a house.
0: If you guys were aligned on a goal, then the how will be so much easier. Because if you said, hey, our stated goal is we want to buy a house in 2 years, that's the goal, 3 years. What's the best way to get there? Well, getting rid of these car payments would really help us save up more and free up payments so 100%. That we have margin to afford the mortgage, right? This is mm-hmm. common sense. So as far as the credit score thing goes, in my book, Breaking Free from Broke, I wrote it for guys like your husband to show them our side of the story with data, with humor, in a very logical way, walking through what life is like without a credit score, how to navigate the system, even how to get a mortgage without a credit score, which, by the way, Jade mm-hmm. and I have both done.
2: Mm-hmm.
0: And it
1: right, and that's,
0: wasn't that
1: I've
0: impressive.
1: Listened to you guys talk about it, so I'm like trying to explain to them, like, no, we don't need a credit score to do this. We can do manual underwriting. And they're
2: yes.
1: like, what? And I'm like, yeah, they talk about it all the time.
2: So let us explain it again for those watching, and so you can play this back for your husband, and we can explain it just in case you left something out. It'll make more sense.
1: Oh, yeah, I've got my notebook ready.
2: Okay, so manual underwriting, it allows you to get a home loan, but they're looking at other things. Instead of looking at your credit score, they're looking at other lines of credit, okay? They're looking for things like a phone bill. You can use insurance payments, electric company payments, all of those things. The thing you do have to show, though, is 12 months of documented rental history. So those are okay. the trade lines that they're looking for instead of looking at just your credit score.
0: So basically, on-time payments on all of those things will prove to them that you are a sort of less risky borrower.
2: Yeah. So 12 months of documented rental history is what you need. 12 months of other trade lines, like I said, things like cell phones, utilities, insurance. And also they want to see the last 12, your income for the last 12 months. All right. And mm-hmm. pay stubs for, you know, at least 30 days is what they're going to want right. to see. If you're self-employed, they might also ask for your tax returns. But that's it.
1: Okay.
2: That's the only difference. And if it makes what's your husband

0: man's name? You can make up a name if you want.
1: It's Jay.
0: So tell Jay, this is what it is. And both Jade and George have done it. And the only reason, here's the thing. You do have to do a little bit of due diligence. Every mortgage company doesn't do manual underwriting, but Churchill Mortgage does. And you can pop on their website and make sure that, you know, there's somebody in your area that can, you know, help you out, and guaranteed that's going to be the case. And so that's probably the only reason he hasn't heard of it, because most people do have credit scores and most people, but the truth is there's other options, and you need to know what all of your options are. And it's just something that's not talked about as much, because most people honestly just aren't in the position to take advantage of it.
2: Lauren, I'm going to send you a copy of my book, Breaking Free from Broke. We'll get you the audiobook version as well. You and your husband, listen to that, read that. There's two chapters you got to check out. The credit card chapter, that's chapter two, the credit score chapter as well. If you read both of those, it will give you guys the common language now to move forward and then decide what your goals are. But the reality is, I'm not convinced he cares that much about these financial goals if we're in crippling debt and not really doing much about it. You guys have out-earned a lot of these decisions so far.
0: Agreed.
2: But you should be making way more progress for a couple making over $200,000 a year. I want to see you making progress toward that home and not just, well, one day, let's get on paper. 2 years from now, we're going to have $100,000 saved up.
0: And if monetary, like looking at the numbers, like George said, doesn't work, go to the emotional route. Say, what do you want? Instead of thinking goals based on numbers, think, what do I want to feel? Do I want to feel free? Do I want to feel peace? Do I want to get rid of the shame that I feel every time I swipe our debit card? The shame that I feel every time that I look at our bank account? The shame that I feel when I think of the money that we haven't saved yet, right?
3: Your income is your greatest wealth building tool.
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0: Be anxious about anything, but in everything by prayer and supplication with thanksgiving, let your requests be made known to God. Mark Twain said, I've had a lot of worries in my life, most of which never happened. That's a good way to sum up
10: the
0: wasteful use of energy on anxiety. Just future things that probably won't happen.
10: Agreed.
0: Cross that bridge when we get there. All right, Pauline is in Los Angeles up next. What's going on, Pauline?
11: Hi, guys. Thanks for taking my call.
0: Absolutely.
11: I'm calling to ask about if the money my parents are planning on giving as an inheritance, which is about $4 million total in property and money, should go to just me and my sister, or if we should split it up, or if they should split it up four ways between my sister and I and my two children, who are currently, one's 18, one's 23.
0: Go ahead.
11: Yeah, my parents are open to doing whatever we want, and I'm trying to figure out the best arrangement from a financial standpoint for myself, from a financial strength standpoint for myself, and also from a family dynamics point of view with respect to like future family cohesion and respect and interaction. My sister is married. She does not have kids, and she and her husband are generally big savers with good paying jobs, and she doesn't tell me how much she has, but I think it's likely in the millions. She doesn't have a problem with my parents splitting the inheritance four ways.
0: So instead of getting $2 million, she would get one?
11: Exactly. And so her plan is to divide her and her husband's money in the future when she gives her, when they pass on, between his nephew and my two kids equally, and then save, give 10% to a special needs family member. Whose parents themselves are also well off. But I've lived my life, a good amount of hardship, a lot of challenges in my life, including a lot of medical stuff. So medical and education bills, and we rented in a high cost of living area for my kids' school. We didn't save as much as they did.
10: I want to stop you real quick.
11: Sure.
10: The money that is available, the $4 million, what I don't want you to do is say,

0: look at this like clearly and just go, what's fair? Because the truth is you're both siblings and you're both your parents' children, right? So it's like, okay, we're on equal ground from that point forward. And I think that's the fairest way to look at it, because everybody will have made choices in their life to get them to a certain point. You see what I'm saying? And neither of you are disrespectful or irresponsible. So as long as we know that that's true, I think we have to look at you guys as totally even. Fair enough?
1: Yes. Yes. Okay. So, you know, she's fine with, you know, my kids getting more the money and splitting it four ways. And so I'm kind of, you know, and I'm happy. I'm fine with that too, for the kids, more of the money to come to me and my kids. But I'm kind of trying to think about the consequences of that as I see it. And also think about consequences that I'm not seeing right now.
0: Would it go into a trust for the kids?
1: I imagine it would go into a trust for them, and then my parents would put in like the rules that they would want for when the grandkids can access that. But you know, it's still $1 million less for me and my sister. And so, I mean, ultimately it's going to end up like all this delayed gratification that I've already done to save money. I mean, we've saved about $1.8 million so far, my husband and I.
2: Way to go.
1: You know, I have to do more delayed. Thanks. I mean, it could have been a lot more, but medical expenses, education bills, all of that, you know, kept us from doing that. But, you know, I don't own my home. I don't, you know,
2: you
1: I
2: left
1: don't have
2: Jade
1: drive a nice car.
2: Over
1: I'd
2: here.
1: Love to.
0: Here's the thing.
1: What?
0: Here's the thing. I don't think that you should be making this decision. I think your parents should make this decision, and then I think they should inform you.
1: They are asking us.
2: And I think it's unfair of them to put that pressure on you to decide, because it just creates a real weird family dynamic.
1: It's become a communal. Well, if everybody's cool with it, though, it doesn't.
0: But they are today. They are today. But if something changes, I don't know, and I'm not projecting anything negative. All I'm simply saying is that's how everybody feels today. If something were to change and somebody's opinion were to change, let's say your sister, their situation changed, somebody lost a job, they came on a hard time, right? Suddenly, a decision that should have been your mom and dad's to say, here's the way it is, now it becomes your fault. And now they're looking at you going, well, can we have access back to some of that money because this happened and that happened? So there's a cleanliness.
1: I suppose, but they've saved millions. I mean, she won't tell me how much she saved, but they don't have
2: Who cares how much? But here's the thing, Pauline. By the time you guys pass away, you're going to have a $4 million inheritance to give to your kids. Right?
1: Yeah.
0: I think your parents should decide this. And
1: you think it'll only be $4 million? I'm hoping it'll be more.
2: It'll be more. Yeah, it'll I'm just saying, like, let's not start. But well, they have more. They save more. So maybe it feels more fair. I would just go, you know what, guys, it's your decision. What I don't want to do is give an 18-year-old $1 million if they should pass away tomorrow.
0: So if you choose to give them the money, please make sure, you know, if you say to them, hey, if you decide to give the kids money, we're grateful. But if you could just make sure the trust doesn't hit until, I don't know, age 30, whatever
2: you
0: decide.
2: Yeah, you can say, hey, you can use this much for education at 25. They have access to 25% of it. They can use this much for a down payment on a house. And a good estate planning attorney will walk you guys through the right way to structure it so that it doesn't destroy their lives. That's the goal here.
0: But let the final word come from mom and dad, and make sure the whole family knows that. The way this needs to happen is everybody needs to be in a room. Your sister, I don't know how old your kids are. If they're too young, they don't need to be there. But you and your sister and your mom and dad, and your mom and dad need to be the adults and the grownups and saying, we have $4 million and here's what's going to be done with it. And here's why we made this decision. And it all needs to come from them. That way, once they're off this earth, there's none of that coming back on you or your family or your kids, because the truth is you just don't know what can happen. And I agree with George. They never should have put you in this decision to decide when it had the ability to pull away from your sister and what their family also could receive.
1: Okay, that actually does make me feel a little better. So I could probably just say, listen, this would be my preference, but you guys do what you want to do. And then she could give her preference and then they can decide.
0: Yep. Yep.
2: You guys could all sit down with an estate planning attorney. You guys can have a sit down meeting with an estate planning attorney and go, hey, what would happen if we did this? Let's walk out this scenario. Okay. What would happen if we did this? What are the tax implications? What have you seen work well for families? I would just get more information before making this decision. And I think your parents right now probably haven't thought a whole lot about it. And they just go, hey, whatever the kids want's fine. I don't think it's malicious, but I think it's a lot. I can tell that you feel this pressure bubbling up. It's like a pressure cooker right now of what you think you should do.
1: I was more worried about, like, if the kids get a million

0: each when they're 30 or whatever, that I'm going to have less money than to be like the matriarch of the family and give them the things I dreamed about giving them. Let's all go on a fabulous trip. Or
1: you can do that.
0: You know, I'm going to buy you guys this stuff.
1: Here's the thing.
0: Because I'll have less
1: just
0: money.
1: Just think about it this way. If you never got this inheritance from your family, let's say your parents ended up needing it or used it all, would you still be okay?
0: Yeah.
1: Could you still take them on that trip?
0: Yeah, I could. I just have to find ways to save it. It wouldn't be a lavish lifestyle that I'd be living in.
1: I mean, you guys already have a $2 million net worth, right?
0: I suppose.
1: How old are you?
0: I'm behind. 46.
1: Okay. You're 46 with $2 million. You were in like the top 1%. I don't know who told you you're behind. I know you feel like, I think you have baggage and guilt from the mistakes you made in the past.
2: I think so too.
1: But Pauline, you're doing so good.
2: And by the way, who said it had to be split equally four ways? I mean, if they did ask your opinion, what if it was, you know, $2 million to you, $1 million to your sister, and, you know, 500 and 500 to your, you know, does it have to be four ways? There's a lot of questions that can be asked, but either way, if they want to know some of your thoughts, I'm fine with them asking some of your thoughts, but they need to be the ones that totally decide. And, yeah.
1: Ooh.
2: This should be a blessing, not a burden. They made it a burden when they tossed it over to her.
1: Yeah, that's the thing. You know, when it comes to inheritance and family, it just, things get so tense.
2: Mm-hmm.
1: There's so many zeros on the end. There's so much pressure to do it the right way.
2: Well, then she's forced to ask herself, well, who deserves what? And that's a horrible, like, now she's asking herself questions and making comparisons she probably never wanted to make.
1: Yeah.
2: In order to try to figure this out. That's not her job.
1: And I mean, they could live another 20 years. I don't know how old they are, the state of their health. And so you got to think, if this never happens, if they use the money because there's a health crisis, they're in a long-term, you know, stay somewhere. You got to think about that too. So never plan on it, but let's at least be thoughtful in the way we do it. And that's where a good estate planning attorney comes into play.
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6: From ABC News, I'm Chuck Severson. Wall Street's major indexes headed for the skies. Investor confidence boosted by SpaceX's debut on the NASDAQ today. The rocket company ending more than 19% above where they started, launching Elon Musk as the world's first trillionaire.
7: The company's controversial chief executive, Elon Musk, watched the ringing of the opening bell at the NASDAQ exchange from SpaceX headquarters in South Texas.
8: I told people this. I said, look, we're probably going to bail, but, you know, we should give it a try, because if there's not a new company that enters space, we will never be a truly space-faring civilization.
7: Saying he originally didn't give the company much of a chance. Jim Ryan, ABC News.
6: The market's also responding well to news that the U.S. and Iran could be nearing a deal to reopen the Strait of Hormuz. Crude oil prices dropped. Both U.S. and Iranian officials making conflicting statements, as there may be some kind of announcement in Geneva this weekend. ABC News contributor and former Deputy Secretary of Defense on the Middle East, Mick Mulroy.
9: Ultimately, if the two sides don't agree on the terms, they don't have an agreement. And I can't imagine why Iran would be leaking, you know, false information on the agreement for any other purpose than to scuttle the negotiations.
6: Police say they know who the shooter was this morning in Midland, Texas, a person sought for the alleged attempted murder of an officer earlier this week. They say after that person is dead. 9.

0: and others taken to the hospital. Workers preparing to take President Trump's name off the Kennedy Center in Washington. Today is the court-ordered deadline to do so, and a federal judge has denied a last-minute appeal to stop it. Now the Justice Department's filing another last-minute appeal. ABC's Peter Harlambous.
1: Trump was planning on closing down the Kennedy Center for about 2 years, pouring about $250 million into improving the center overall. Trump has now basically said that if his name's not on it, that renovation's not happening.
0: Harlambous saying that the chief executive very angry about the situation. 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
3: Watch for an accident on Greenwell Springs Port Hudson Road at Piers Road, and we also have an accident South Sherwood Forest near Boardwalk Drive. And traffic is heavy east on I-10 from Lovedale out to Ascension Parish. Add an extra 20 minutes of drive time. Also on I-12 eastbound from the 1012 to Range. It's a 21-minute drive.
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5: This is a Bloomberg Money Minute. Consumer sentiment rising this month. First time that's happened in 4 months on easing prices at the gas pump. And AAA says that today prices are down to a national average of $4.11 for a gallon of regular. Add to that rising expectations that the U.S. and Iran will come up with a diplomatic solution to reopen the Strait of Hormuz and end Iran's nuclear ambitions, and a blowout stock market debut for Elon Musk-owned SpaceX, shooting up 19% today, making Musk the world's first trillionaire. With that, stocks ended higher. The Dow today up 354 points, 0.7% higher. The NASDAQ was up 79. The S&P added 37. And oil closing lower, just under $85 a barrel. And analysts at Bernstein say the FIFA World Cup tournament, which ends on July 19th, is expected to drive as much as $10 billion in betting volume on sports betting sites and prediction markets just in the U.S. Tom Busby, Bloomberg Radio.
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America. It's Eric Erickson here. It's an open line Friday, 877-973-7425. I got to dive right into this because maybe there's a deal, maybe there's not a deal. Of course, I would write my piece this morning. The president is beclouding. And the White House said, no, we really have a deal. But I remember a couple of weeks ago, the same thing happened. A couple of weeks ago, the Iranian news sources came out with the terms of the deal, and the deal was so bad, people lost their minds. And then the White House started calling conservative influencers and say, hey, tell people it's not true. It's not true. We have a deal, and the deal is in our favor. And a lot of people trotted out and said, hey, the White House called and said that this isn't the deal. Now, I honestly don't know anyone who actually believed that what the Iranians announced today was somehow a believable deal. Essentially, what the Iranians announced today was that they would get everything. We would give them billions of dollars, free up lots of resources. They could keep their nuclear materials. They would control the Strait of Hormuz, et cetera, et cetera, et cetera, et cetera. I mean, some people who really hate the president, I think, came out and said, he sold us out. I looked at this and I thought, there's no way this is true. This is simply not going to be the case. But then the White House has now come out, and a senior White House official started calling conservatives to say, hey, this isn't it. We actually have a really good deal. And what the White House claims is that the Iranians will give up all of their nuclear materials and reopen the Strait of Hormuz. They will agree to never get nuclear weapons. By the way, Iran has signed the Nuclear Non-Proliferation Agreement and yet still pursued nuclear weapons. And essentially everything the United States says they wanted, the United States is going to get, and Iran is going to get nothing. This is the outline from Iran. Iran's Mehr's news agency published what is purportedly to be the text. It will keep the Strait of Hormuz under Iranian control. Iran will get $300 billion in reconstruction money in addition to an immediate cash transfer of $24 billion, a suspension of sanctions, and the withdrawal of U.S. forces from the Middle East. Also, there's a commitment not to bother Iran again about its missiles and proxies and restraining Israel in Lebanon. The United States will get this. And in exchange, Iran will publicly agree to respect the Nuclear Non-Proliferation Agreement. That's the Iranian spin. And the White House came out forcefully and said that's not it. Now, and again, I don't know a single person who looked at that and thought this has got to be real, particularly because of the blowback from a couple of weeks ago when the same thing happened. Here's what the White House says the Iran deal is. It's a performance-based deal that nuclear material will be destroyed and removed. Nuclear program will be dismantled. None of their money will be released until they perform all of those things. The Strait of Hormuz will be open without tolling or control by Iran, and there will be no Iranian funding of terrorist groups. The president, for his part, has now retweeted the foreign minister of Iran. This is the foreign minister of Iran's tweet. The Islamabad Memorandum of Understanding has never been closer. Pending its finalization, the media should refrain from entering speculation about its content. In line with our responsible and transparent approach, all details will be shared with the public in due course. We now know from leaks inside the Pentagon that military personnel are being mobilized to escort key components of the motorcade and the like for the vice president to Europe so that the vice president can be there for signing the deal. The vice president himself has come out and pushed back against people who thought the Iran deal might be so. The vice president said, quote, I'm seeing a lot of fake information about a potential deal to reopen the strait and end Iran's nuclear weapons program. First, the Iranians are not receiving any cash and no funds are being released for simply signing a deal or attending a meeting. The deal is structured to ensure the United States and its allies' concerns are prioritized, and that

that the Islamic Republic of Iran meets its obligations, then economic benefits will flow to them and to the entire region. This deal has the potential to remake the region and lead to lasting peace. I've noticed a couple of bizarre things in the reporting over the last few hours. First, people who rightly said Donald Trump was a historic president a month ago, now criticizing a deal based on unconfirmed media reports. Second, people who say you can't trust a word said by the IRGC, who apparently believe anonymously sourced social media posts. The president is going to get us a good outcome one way or the other. Now, I will tell you this. The anonymous sources are not anonymous sources. It's the Iranian media network that is announcing to the Iranian people what the deal is. Now, they can certainly lie to the Iranian people. I mean, who's going to stop them from lying to the Iranian people? But I will believe this when I see this. I'll believe it when I see what's happening. Because I don't trust the Iranians. I was not one of the people they wished to call. They're actually very mad at me for my piece this morning, saying the president was beclowning himself 39 times in 65 days, saying we're on the verge of a peace deal. By the way, yesterday he stopped the bombing of Iran, said we were on the verge of a peace deal. And then overnight, the Ayatollah said, no, we're not. And they opened fire on ships in the Persian Gulf. It's very beclowning. If they get a deal, God bless him. I want to see it, and I'm not sure I believe it. So needless to say, I was not one of those people that got called by the White House this morning and explained the terms of the deal from their perspective. Wouldn't expect it. I'm not exactly on their good list. I'm on the naughty list. But I did speak to someone in the administration who was familiar with the negotiations, who on his own reached out and suggested we trust the process. I'm as I said to him, I'm willing to trust the process. I just don't trust the Iranians. And they don't either, and they shouldn't either, and they're aware of it. But I said to this person who believed that the Iranians are rational actors, I said, you believe in transubstantiation. If you're not Catholic, transubstantiation means that it is a firm part of Catholic belief that when you take communion, the wafer turns into the actual physical body of Christ, and the wine turns into the actual blood of Christ. Catholics believe that when you take communion, the crackers becomes the body of Christ, physically becomes. You are eating the body of Christ and drinking Christ's blood. That something miraculous happens. Not magical, but miraculous. And Catholics believe that. Now, that is the minority view through Christendom. Most Christians do not believe that. Catholics do. Most Christians do not. Of the 2 to 3 billion Christians on planet Earth, about 1 billion do and 2 billion don't. And my point to this person on this phone call was that you fundamentally believe this, and even most Christians reject your view. So for you to say that Iran is somehow some sort of rational actor in this whole situation, and that we can trust the Iranians, and that the Iranians don't want to bring about the apocalypse, that that's just religious nonsense. You believe that when you take communion, it physically becomes the body and blood of Christ. And you believe that even though even the majority of Christians look at you and say, this is not so. And the Iranians are 12er Muslims, 12er Shia Muslims. They physically believe, they by faith believe the 12th Imam was wrapped in a fold of space and will come back. Once they've destroyed Israel, got rid of the Jews, the Imam will come back. It is their overarching fundamental belief. So you cannot tell me that the Iranian government will actually give up their nuclear weapons and give up their major weapons programs when it is a by faith belief of the regime that they must wipe out Israel. Now, I'm afraid there are some in the administration, not the one I was talking to, who are dismissive of all of that and also think, well, Israel's on its own here. We don't have to help them. But you got to remember that we are the great Satan in the Iranian rhetoric. They are the little Satan. The president, after
release after

0: The Iranian news agency leaked the framework of their text. The president took to social media and said this: the terms that Iran leaked out to the fake news have nothing to do with the terms that were agreed to in writing. What they said, including their weak and pathetic statement on having to deal, bears no relation to the truth. Very dishonorable people to deal with. With them, there is no such thing as dealing in good faith. Amazing. Also, their total rebuffed drone attack last night against Indian ships leaving the Hormuz Strait is totally unacceptable. They better get their act together and fast, President Donald J. Trump. So this is a man who, in his own words and writing, said, very dishonorable people to deal with. There's no such thing as dealing in good faith. And yet we somehow believe we can get a good faith nuclear argument or nuclear agreement with them to actually give up the weapons that they've been pursuing despite signing the nuclear non-proliferation agreement. This is a clown show. You may be offended with me saying that, but this is a clown show. The president should have just kept bombing yesterday. The president says the regime is untrustworthy and disloyal and dishonorable and can't be trusted, and then tweets the statement from the Iranian foreign minister that a deal is close. It's just a completely stark difference between what the Iranians say and what the administration says. And I am left with this. One of these two is lying. And I don't believe it's the Americans. I believe it's the Iranians. I don't believe the president's team is calling conservative influencers out there, telling them what the deal is and lying to them. I don't think they are. What I do think is the Iranians are lying to the administration and to the world and what the deal is. And because the Iranian regime lies to us and lies to the world, and the president says that they're dishonorable people, I don't know how we can believe them in this deal. I will believe it when I see it. I'll put it to you that way. If the president is able to structure the deal as the president and his team are telling conservatives today that it is, it's remarkable and it's a great deal. And it's far better than anything that the Democrats would have come up with. It is. And he'll deserve credit. He'll deserve a lot of credit. The question, however, is the terms of enforcement. Remember, the Iranians have already laughed about how easy it is to hide from the inspectors their nuclear program. So will we be able to? And I don't even think you can trust but verify. I don't think that you can. The Iranian regime is fundamentally premised on bringing about Armageddon. How do you structure a deal with those people that they will keep? I don't know that you can. And yet this administration seems to think that it can pull off what no others can. They are selling us now on the framework of a deal. And frankly, it sounds too good to be true. The nuclear material will be destroyed and removed. The nuclear program will be dismantled. None of their money released until they perform. The Strait of Hormuz will be open and no Iranian funding of terror groups. None of their money will be released until they perform. What money? The money frozen in accounts? Really? We're going to refund and the Iranians so they can rearm. The nuclear material will be destroyed and dismantled, or the nuclear program will be dismantled. Ladies and gentlemen, again, I have to just point it out to you that the Iranians signed the nuclear non-proliferation agreement, and they have always maintained that they were honored, that they adhered to it. They have always claimed they adhere to the nuclear non-proliferation agreement. Meanwhile, we know they've been developing nuclear weapons. If they're going to sign a public global treaty, promise to adhere to it and break their word, how can we trust them now? Will we be able to inspect? Will we go in and extract the material? Will they give us the materials that we know where the material is located? Let's see if they start there. Let's see what this deal is. Let's see if it goes through the weekend. But as of now, I'll believe it when I see it. The president of the United States has now 39 times in 65 days said we're on the cusp of a deal. Let's see if we actually are.
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9: Governor Landry's putting together a task force to find teachers a pay raise. I asked Superintendent Dr. Cade Brumley, where exactly would they find that money?
10: The MFP was never designed to be simple. It was designed to account for a number of different things. So, for example, the state of Louisiana will provide more funding to school systems that aren't able to provide as much for themselves. They have a lower tax base, for instance. The MFP provides for if a local community decides to tax itself more, the MFP rewards that with additional state dollars. The MFP has certain weights in it for gifted and talented kids so that they produce more money because it costs more money to serve them, or special ed kids, or career and technical education. So it's a very complicated model. It just is. Mm-hmm. And so they are embarking on a task force which is heavily legislatively implemented to look at that probably over the conclusion of this calendar year and make recommendations. I am not named in that as a member of that group, and I had this conversation with the Senate president because ultimately at the end of the day, that group will be advisory and they will make a recommendation on what they believe should happen with education funding in the state of Louisiana. But then I will be responsible for taking that and going to BSEE, which is our state board, and then BSEE has to approve an MFP that goes to the legislature.
9: That was just a taste of the conversation with Dr. Cade Brumley, and it's brought to you by the folks at Mathurin's who have Simply Save deals going on all through the month of June, specifically the Mathurin's at Kenilworth. Yes, the OG location of Mathurin's is back, Highland Road, just west of Kenilworth. 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Hey, it's Haldane. Going to be taking a couple of days off, a couple days away from the 180 Pros studio. Not to worry, though. Got you a number of really good guest hosts sitting in for me Monday, Tuesday, Wednesday, and Thursday. I will be back at it on Friday, so we will see you then. In the meanwhile, enjoy the lineup. As I hand off the microphone, that means new voices, new opinions, new ideas, and then we're right back at it on Friday.
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0: Phone number this open line Friday is 877-973-7425. 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It will be October 10th. That is a Saturday, October 10th, right before my 26th wedding anniversary. It'll be at the Gath South Convention Center in Duluth, Georgia, in Gwinnett County. I was at that venue yesterday doing a site. It was a very impressive site. Great hotel. There's got a Westin there that's an incredible hotel. They had great food in the restaurant. The rooms were fantastic. It was quiet. Text data to 33777. 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So everybody gets the opportunity to get tickets for October 10th. 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Makes a great Father's Day gift. 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
1: I'm Jeff Palermo, the Talk 107.3 Baton Rouge Newsroom. LSU baseball is not at the College World Series as it gets underway today, but Tiger fans are still excited as shortstop Stephen Milam is returning for his senior season. Monster has officially removed his name from Major League Baseball draft consideration. Could we see another Kennedy in the White House? How about Louisiana Senator John Kennedy? The 74-year-old from Madisonville said during a speech at the New Hampshire Institute of Politics that donors have approached him about running for president, and he's not ruling out the idea. He is up for re-election as Louisiana senator in 2028. Early voting for the June 27th party primary runoff is underway. You can early vote all the way through Saturday, except for Sunday, and then next Friday, which is Juneteenth. And remember, if you are a no-party voter and you voted in the Republican primary, you can't switch over to the Democratic Party primary. You have to vote once again in the Republican Party primary. 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
3: We have an accident on Bluebonnet at Perkins, and we have slowing east on I-10, heading from Lobdell out to Ascension Parish. Add an extra 20 minutes of drive time. We also have congestion developing on I-12 East from the 1012 to Range. It's a 17-minute drive. If you see traffic problems,

0: 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I'm Lisa Bakke.
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10: Tonight, any showers and thunderstorms left over will fizzle as we approach midnight. It's muggy with a low temperature of 74 degrees, up to 93 on Saturday afternoon. The feels-like temperature, when we factor in the humidity, may exceed 100 degrees for several hours. Just a few pop-up cooling showers and storms in the afternoon. Plenty of dry time, though, and that continues through the second half of the weekend. Sunday, low 75, high 93. It's Monday, Tuesday, and Wednesday of next week that temperatures cool off as the pattern turns stormy, a heavy rain threat for those first 3 days. Josh Eaches with the Storm Station Forecast, WBRZ Channel 2.
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1: 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It'll be October 10th. Now, I got to read you two tweets. There's a Japanese man who has arrived in the United States to watch the World Cup. And I saw this yesterday, and y'all, it was one of the funniest things I think I have seen online. And he just now recounted his experience of going to a Mexican restaurant last night. And before I get into any other topic, you could all use some bit of humor today, I believe. And I got to read to you guys this guy's. I read this to my wife.

wife and kids last night, and they were dying laughing. This guy who has come to the United States now to watch his beloved Japanese team in the World Cup, been in the United States for a week. USA, your weather report is performed as theater, and I have become a devoted patron. In Japan, the forecast is read calmly. Rain tomorrow, carry an umbrella, farewell, 60 seconds, a bow, the nation equipped. Here, a man named Chip stands before a living map, sleeves rolled to the elbow, and delivers the coming of a thunderstorm like the news from a battlefield where he personally fought. Folks, I want you to see this system moving in from the west. Folks, he addresses the entire region as kin. He sweeps his arm and the clouds obey his gesture on the living screen. He warns of hail with grave eyes, then it promises a beautiful weekend with the smile of a man delivering a peace treaty, both within 90 seconds, both with total sincerity. And what true severe weather and when true severe weather comes, America? Chip removes his jacket. The jacket comes off. And the entire state understands instantly this is now serious. There is a doctrine of sleeves in American meteorology, unwritten, universally read. My neighbor glanced at the television, saw the bare forearms, and said, jackets off, better bring the grill cover in. A nation reading a man's sleeves for survival instructions. We have early warning systems in Japan that cost billions, and I am no longer certain they outperformed Chip's wardrobe. Last week in hail. Chip stayed on air for hours, no jacket. Sleeves climbing toward the elbows like a rising river gauge. He tracked every cell. He told specific streets when to shelter. My street, he said its name. A man on television guarded my street by name until the storm passed. Samurai have served lords for less devotion than Chip showed a cold front. I watch nightly now. I have opinions about the rival station's radar. The radar is inferior. I trust Chip's seven-day outlook because he tells you when he is unsure. And a forecaster who admits doubt is a forecaster whose certainty means something. That sentence is free, America. Give it to your generals. A man does not ask the storm to explain itself. He watches the sleeves as his ancestors watched the sky. Tonight, Chip is in a full jacket laughing with the sports desk. Stand down, everyone. The realm is at peace. Is that not the greatest thing you have heard this week? That is a Japanese man here in the United States. He is giving us his commentary on what it's like to watch a weather forecast. But wait, there's one more before I move on. He just posted this. He went to his first Mexican restaurant last night. A Mexican restaurant in the USA. We have not yet ordered anything, and the food was already arriving. Chips, salsa, unrequested, free. I stopped the waiter. We have not earned these. They just come to the table, man, he replied. They come to the table. In my land, hospitality is a debt. Every gift creates an obligation weighed carefully, returned in the proper season with interest of feeling. Here, the gift arrives before you have even proven you can pay for dinner. This is not an appetizer. This is a declaration. We trust you. Eat. I ate with the gravity the moment deserved. And then, I must report this calmly, the basket emptied and a new one appeared. Did we refill? The waiter said it's bottomless. Bottomless refills. They have wells of salsa. The supply lines of this nation are beyond anything my ancestors imagined. My friend warned me, do not fill up on chips, dude. Too late. I had accepted three baskets. Honor demanded each one be finished. An unfinished gift is an insult. By the time my actual food arrived, I was a ruined man. I was not hungry. I was not comfortable. I had been defeated by a courtesy. Generosity that arrives before the request cannot be repaid. It can only be survived. I know the rule now. I have made my peace with the basket, one basket, two at most. Who am I deceiving? There is no number of baskets I would refuse. The trust of a nation is in that salsa, and I intend to honor all of it. That is just fantastic. Absolutely fantastic. The supply line of the station beyond anything my ancestors imagined. I'm defeated by courtesy. Oh, wow. Okay, I got to tell you about Perfectly Snug. Their mattress topper is fantastic. I was finally home last night in my own bed after traveling for days.

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Fisher, I have no idea what page three means. You're becoming the expert at obscure references in the middle of the show. Okay, now I must move on because I must tell you all about the Elon Musk stock launch. Has it actually launched? Let me open my Robinhood app and see. Robinhood, not Perfectly Snug. The Robinhood app, it looks like, let's see, has it started yet? It appears that Perfectly Snug, it came out and it skyrocketed. It is now at $166.49, 41 cents, 33 cents, 23 cents, 82 cents. I did just buy one share of stock, so I can say I was in on it. I don't actually want to invest a lot into SpaceX because Elon Musk may become a trillionaire. But I have a hard time seeing the profitability of a rocket company. I don't see it as a long-term investment. I don't like gambling with stock. I just want to invest for like 30 years from now. But what is happening today with the SpaceX stock is something that is obviously predictable. Progressive Americans are today railing about the potential of Elon Musk to become a trillionaire. Many of these people are multimillionaires, some of them getting paid by multibillionaires who are upset that one man might become a trillionaire. So much of progressivism is about jealousy. So much has become jealousy. The left doesn't like the things that have made this country great. In the United States of America, you can come here, start a bodega in New York. You and your whole family can work in this little store. You can sweat it out on a daily basis. You can become successful and open a second one. And then a third one. A chain of events that leads to a chain of grocery stores. That leads to financial success for you and your family. And then what happens is you get vilified by the Democratic Party unless you become one of their donors. The Democrats are fine with billionaires. George Soros and Alex Soros, that Swiss billionaire guy whose name I can't remember, the Hollywood elite, the celebrity elite, the billionaires, they love their own billionaires who fund their causes. But they really hate Elon Musk today because Elon Musk used to be with them, they thought, and now he's clearly not, and they really hate him. And they want to vilify him. Graham Plattner, the Nazi in Maine, tweeted that we should get to work to make sure Elon Musk is the last trillionaire. Sounds like a threat. They don't like success. Right now, a growing number of progressive outlets are producing publications in writing about how they lament this nation and have no desire to celebrate our 250th birthday because of what we have become. What have we become? A nation with them not in charge of it. And so they hate the nation. They hate the nation.
They do not like the success of Americans unless that success is dependent upon them. They do not like the fact that someone unbeholden to the government and without the government controlling the strings can become very successful. They're perfectly fine with the people getting rich off the government. They're perfectly fine with the unions having cash poured in by public service.

0: servants against their will. They're perfectly fine with the billionaires who fund the Democratic cause. But if you do not need the Democratic Party, you are the villain. And the nation right now does not need the Democratic Party. So the nation is the villain. The nation is vilified by the left. We are systemically racist. We are systematically ignoring non-white people. We are inherently bad. We are the aggressor on the world stage. We are the authoritarians, the Nazis, you name it. While the Democrats themselves, of course, have elevated an actual Nazi in Maine to run while they've been calling Donald Trump the second coming of Hitler. It is a party that loves transactional power, not patriotism. In fact, right now there's an effort on the left to define patriotism as right-coded. That if you are patriotic, if you fly the American flag outside your house, you're right-coded. Why can't you just be American? We should root for Elon Musk's success. You know, he's lowered our costs for doing business in space. SpaceX has been able to launch satellites into orbit for less than NASA has done, saving NASA money and innovating in ways that NASA now relies on. It's actually saved us money. SpaceX has saved us money. And they want to vilify Elon Musk for it. They want to vilify Elon Musk for what? For being successful. For being successful. But it's not just Elon Musk. It's anyone. Elon Musk is an African immigrant to the United States, by the way. I thought he's just the wrong color African for them to celebrate. But if he were black and he were as wealthy and he dared to not support the left, they would call him an Uncle Tom. They would. They call Clarence Thomas that. You do not truly love the nation when you can only love the nation if you control it. So much of progressive politics is covetousness and envy. Saw Ben Shapiro tweet out that now more than ever we need the 10th commandment. Thou shalt not covet. Covetousness, that is the definition these days of the Democratic Party. If you get successful in this country without them, they want to tear you down. The joy of being an American is to watch other people have success and be happy for them. If you can't be happy for other people being successful, you're actually not a good person. And now the Democratic Party is flooded with these not good people who want to see the ruination of a man whose politics they do not share because they hate that he has become successful. You should find joy in other people's success and find joy in a nation that allows people to become that successful. You should not look and say, that's too much. You should look and say, congrats on your success, because that is the man who will build the nonprofits that in the future fund the great success of other Americans without being dependent on government. It's his money. Why should they care? They care greatly because they believe he's stolen it from other people because they have embraced an economics that has failed historically and should remain on the ash heap of history. And it is in just embedded within it is a covetousness and a hatred of anyone who is successful. They look at him and they see what they will not become and they hate it. The politics of jealousy dominates the Democratic Party these days.
1: Honest.
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13: 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I'll send you a link to Van Allen Golf and to the Golfers Journal. Have you heard what's happening in Lawrence, Kansas? Lawrence, Kansas is home to Kansas State. And the Algerian national team arrived in their town to begin warm up and practice and to play rounds. And the residents of Lawrence, Kansas have essentially adopted the Algerian national team. So much so, they have been buying scarves and attending training sessions to cheer on the Algerian team. The Algerians have even helped them learn the national anthem. So you have the local band in Lawrence, Kansas, is showing up at games and has learned the Algerian national anthem, and the town is singing it and cheering on the Algerians, and the Algerians' minds are blown. This is from someone from Algeria. It was written in Arabic, translated into English. We're on the verge of witnessing the strangest story of the 2026 World Cup. The residents of Lawrence, Kansas have all rallied to cheer for our national team that arrived in their town. The matter didn't stop at buying scarves and attending train sessions. It went so far as memorizing the Algerian national anthem. This is not the America we know. No, this is the America we know. It's the one you just didn't know about. Fine people across this country bringing out the best. By the way, It is going to be a wild weekend in sports. We've got the Stanley Cup. Is it the final game on Sunday night between the Knights and the Hurricanes? We've got the UFC fight on Sunday. We've got the World Cup this weekend. There is a ton of sporting

activity happening Friday night, Saturday night, Sunday night. It's going to be a fun time on my front porch on Sunday for sure. Between the Golden Knights, go Knights go, and the world and the UFC fight at the White House, which no judge is going to stop. It's going forward. They don't care about the judge. By the way, flights out of Reagan National were suspended for a flyover practice at the White House. Multiple members of Congress on the plane, and the Delta pilot told them that they couldn't take off because of the flyover at the White House. They would be delayed by an hour, and if they didn't like it, call their member of Congress, a dozen of whom were on the plane. Folks, let me tell you about Incogni. 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When we come back, the Democrats and the fierce urgency of not quite right now.

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5: From ABC News, I'm Chuck Sievertson. Wall Street's major indexes zoomed, partly due to SpaceX's debut in the NASDAQ today, ending more than 19% above where they started, Elon Musk becoming the world's first trillionaire. The markets also gained from news that the U.S. and Iran could be nearing a deal to reopen the Strait of Hormuz. Crude oil prices dropped. A Trump administration official telling ABC News senior White House correspondent Selena Wang, a deal is closer than ever.
6: The official also stressed that if Iran complies, they will be relieved of a lot of economic pressures that they've been under for years. Important to note here that the language this official used is, quote, leads to, meaning that this is not a done deal yet. There would be a 60-day period of negotiations to hammer out some of these more technical and thorny issues.
5: Due to storms in Dallas and across the Northeast, more than 900 flights canceled today, over 6,000 delayed across the country. Police say the shooter this morning in Midland, Texas, where 9 people went to the hospital, was sought for the alleged attempted murder of an officer. They say that person is dead. ABC's Alex Stone.
7: We know one victim is dead. 10 others are injured in this. And we just got an update from the local hospital. 5 have now been released. The hospital is no longer on lockdown. 3 are out of the operating room now. 1 is still being operated on.
5: Scaffolding up so that workers can start taking President Trump's name off of the Kennedy Center in Washington. Today is the court-ordered deadline to do so. One federal judge denied a last-minute appeal to stop it. Now the Justice Department's filing another last-minute appeal. ABC's Peter Harlambous on Trump's reaction.
8: To put it lightly, he's very angry about this. He's repeatedly spoken about it, put out multiple Truth Social posts. He's attacked the judge who made the decision. He's called out the judge's wife, even. And he's threatened to pull back the entire renovation efforts.
5: ABC's Peter Harlambous. Chuck Sievertson, ABC News.
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9: And debris has been cleared out of the roadway north on I-110, just past I-10 West. Also, we've got slowing east on I-10, heading from Lobdell to Ascension Parish. It's about a half-hour drive time. Watch for an accident, Blue Bonnet at I-110. If you see traffic problems, dial pound 250, keyword Baton Rouge Traffic. I'm Lisa Bakke.
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14: 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Got you a number of really good guest hosts sitting in for me Monday, Tuesday, Wednesday, and Thursday. I will be back at it on Friday, so we will see you then. 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As I hand off the microphone, that means new voices, new opinions, new ideas, and then we're right back at it on Friday.
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Ladies and gentlemen, boys and girls, it is Eric Erickson here across the country. 877-973-7425 is the phone number should you wish to be on the program. 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
3: He opposed the Catholics out there in the Catholic Church having a school, among other things. Just not a fan of the guy. I love the Drummond family out there. Just not a fan of his. And I know he's spending a ton of money on ads and mail, and the other guys are as well. And you've got to be exhausted. I am exhausted by campaign season. For those in Oklahoma and those in Georgia, it'll be over. Those of you in South Carolina, you got a couple more weeks until your runoff is over. By the way, you want to vote for Allen. He's a great guy for governor in South Carolina. Vote for Allen. He is way better than the president's endorsed choice, Yvette, out there. Now, I got to move on to the Democrats because I find this so funny. I'm trying not to say flummoxed because I'm not really flummoxed. I find it very funny. I've just been saying flummoxed a lot lately. I want to begin, and you'll have to forgive me. Forgive me, please, in advance. I must play for you Hillary Clinton.
4: Took us to hear Dr. King speak at Orchestra Hall in New York, in Chicago. And we went on a Sunday night, you know, we got one of those rickety church vans, you know, had to get permission from our parents. And we went down and he delivered a speech that has been called Staying Awake Through the Revolution. And it had such a huge impact on me because he was basically arguing, there is a revolution going on right now. It's a revolution for our rights. It's a revolution for a fairer economy. It's a revolution for justice. Stay awake. Don't get lulled into a false sense of security or think it doesn't apply to you or that, you know, somebody else can do the work. I remember I stood in a long line after the, really it was a sermon, but after the speech was over, in order just to shake his hand and to meet him. And, you know, that just was such an impactful experience for me. We are in another revolution, but it's a counter-revolution to the revolution that Dr. King was describing. It is a revolution to turn the clock back. It is a revolution to take away the rights that we have worked so hard to achieve. It's a revolution that enables those who are in power right now to fire well-qualified black and women admirals and generals and military officers who have earned the right to be promoted, and they are not, because this particular counter-revolutionary crew in Washington right now doesn't want us to be a rainbow nation.

0: nation.
1: Doesn't want us to be a rainbow nation. Right. You got that? Rolling the clock back. A counter-revolution. What's actually happening is the United States Supreme Court decided that we as a nation have to stop judging people by the color of their skin. At a time that progressives in this country have decided that skin color is all that matters. Skin color is defining. This is very important that you understand this. Very, very important you understand this. In critical theory, what the left has embraced is the concept of intersectionality. And you as a person, individually, you mean nothing. You are part of a class. And you can act outside your class, but you never leave that class. I have played for you a couple times in the past the Hispanic police officer who pulled over the teacher in Los Angeles. And the teacher says, "You're a murderer. You're a murderer. You're trying to be white. You'll never be white." That is intersectionality. That is progressive intersectionality. That if you're black, you must be black. You must not view yourself as anything other than black. You must not view yourself as an American first. You must view yourself as black first. And you must behave in certain ways. And they've set the bar real low for how black people should act in the United States, such that now a young black man has stabbed to death a white kid. And you got a lot of people on the left saying, well, that white kid deserved it. The Democrats have manufactured this mentality, and they're fostering and festering an uprising in this country among not very bright people who wish to overthrow the way the things that make this country work. This is Pete Buttigieg, who is engaged in the same thing.
2: We have to deal with a Supreme Court that is now a rogue Supreme Court. To see them eviscerate the Voting Rights Act is to see them reverse some of the most important progress this country ever made. Wiping out black political representation, but also wiping out part of what actually is great within the complex American story. The fact that this country was able to face down its demons.
3: Yeah, yeah.
2: Which is what the Voting Rights Act responded to.
1: You got that? Voting Rights Act responded to these things, and the Supreme Court has gotten rid of it, except the Supreme Court hasn't gotten rid of it. The Supreme Court has not gotten rid of the Voting Rights Act. What the Supreme Court did is said, you got to stop judging people by the color of their skin. And this, again, a little more Buttigieg from this event.
3: Now there are some really progressive ideas about handling that rogue Supreme Court.
2: Mm-hmm.
3: What do you think about some of those?
2: I think it's time to think big.
3: Including increasing the number of justices?
2: Nowhere in the Constitution does it say that there have to be 9 Supreme Court justices.
1: You got that? Because they're not transactionally getting what they claim that they are owed, the Supreme Court is now illegitimate. The fierce urgency of not right now. The Supreme Court needs to be reformed because it's a rogue Supreme Court, but not yet. Let the Democrats take charge of everything. That's where this is. That's where this is it's all about their power. And again, this goes back to the Elon Musk stuff, who is now technically a trillionaire based on the stock market and the price of SpaceX, the world's first trillionaire. Although there were trillionaires in the past, if you adjust for inflation, nonetheless, they hate him and wish to tear him down because he is not on their side. If he was on their side and spending lavishly on them, they would keep their mouths shut about it. Because they would say that the money he is flowing is to righteous causes, to make amends for his wealth. Hillary Clinton stirring the crowd up that there's a counter-revolution rolling back the rights of people. No one is losing their rights. You know, what's happening in this country is that we are actually becoming a more equal country. neither a black person or a white person will be judged on the content of their on the color of their skin, but on the content of their character. It's what Martin Luther King Jr. wanted. It's a shame today to see one of Martin Luther King Jr.'s children screaming racism about the verdict against Carmelo Anthony in

0: in Texas because of the color of the jurors. There weren't any black people in the jury. Never mind there were non-white people in the jury. There weren't black people in the jury. Therefore, it's discrediting. Never mind that Carmelo Anthony, no one disputes, stabbed a boy to death. The Democrats are stirring up racial grievances and class warfare and the like. They need Americans at each other's throats to win. I've made this point before, and I must make this point again. None of these people, Hillary Clinton, Pete Buttigieg, not a single one of them can justify their position, prominence, and power without keeping people aggrieved and claiming they will be the Messiah to see them through the promised land. That's what they're doing here, is they want to make you think, this is like basic like telemarketing. You have a problem you didn't even know you had, and if you will just buy their product, they will solve the problem. You need their squeegee brush. You need, what was the guy back in the day? Billy, what's his name? Who or the ShamWow guy. They're like the ShamWow guy. All the late night TV ads. Billy Mays, yes. OxyClean, yes. You need their product. You need their product. Their product will solve your problem. You have a problem you didn't even know you had. And if you just vote Democrat, it is the fierce urgency of not right now. We have this problem with the Supreme Court. The Supreme Court is rogue. We need to fix the Supreme Court. They're rolling back our rights. Just not right now. Wait until we're in charge. Put us in charge and we'll take care of it. That's the Democratic position at this point. We have this massive problem and it is a very urgent problem, but not so urgent that we should fix it with Donald Trump in the White House. We must wait and put ourselves in the White House and keep you in a frenzy. And here is what they are doing to do that. They're dividing America and seeding hatred for this country in the minds of some, a festering algorithm they used for brain rot. I tell you the truth. Some of you are going to hate me for saying this. The black Americans who are saying that Austin Metcalf deserved to die or Carmelo Anthony should not go to prison, if they were white, would be the people who were saying George Floyd got what he deserved. And that the officer should not have been found guilty. It is brain rot on the opposite side. It is the same thing. It is a victim and grievance culture that is rotting people's brains in this country. And the Democrats are playing into it, thinking it is their way back to power. It is a dangerous game they're playing, because here's the thing. I don't actually think the votes are there to get rid of the filibuster in the United States Senate, even if the Democrats win. And all they can do is whip people into more and more and more of a frenzy, and those people get increasingly violent. We've already had multiple assassination attempts in the United States in the past couple of years at the hands of progressives. They're only going to get crazier. The Democrats are playing with fire.
1: Those who love him, listen to find out what he's going to say next. Those who disagree with him, also listen to see what he's going to say next. It's the Eric Erickson Show.
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3: Governor Landry's putting together a task force to find teachers a pay raise. I asked Superintendent Dr. Cade Brumley, where exactly would they find that money?
4: The MFP was never designed to be simple. It was designed to account for a number of different things. So, for example, the state of Louisiana will provide more funding to school systems that aren't able to provide as much for themselves. They have a lower tax base, for instance. The MFP provides for if a local community decides to tax itself more, the MFP rewards that with additional state dollars. The MFP has certain weights in it for gifted and talented kids so that they produce more money because it costs more money to serve them, or special ed kids, or career and technical education. So it's a very complicated model. It just is. Mm-hmm. And so they are embarking on a task force which is heavily legislatively implemented to look at that probably over the conclusion of this calendar year and make recommendations. I am not named in that as a member of that group, and I had this conversation with the Senate president, because ultimately at the end of the day, that group will be advisory, and they will make a recommendation on what they believe should happen with education funding in the state of Louisiana. But then I will be responsible for taking that and going to BSEE, which is our state board, and then BSEE has to approve an MFP that goes to the legislature.
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0: I wish you guys could see this. It is raining so hard outside my office window right now. I literally can't see anything. Like it looks like it's fog, but the rain is hitting the window. That's just wild. Like I should be able to see the church steeple right next door. Can't even see the church steeple. The rain is so heavy right now. The phone number here, 877-973-7425. I want to take your phone calls. Be patient. There is some breaking news I need to get to, though. Senior Trump administration official is telling multiple media outlets in just the last couple of minutes that they expect that a deal will be signed in the next few days. It is not 100% certain, but they are 80 to 85% certain it will be signed. The deal would accomplish core objectives the president has set out. It would reopen the Strait of Hormuz and lift the blockade. It would oversee the dismantling of Iran's nuclear program. The United States would get the enriched material. It would be destroyed on site and taken out of the country. Iran would stop funding violence in the region. An inspection regime would make sure this is a long-term commitment and long-term enforceable. And then when Iran hands over its nuclear materials, we would repatriate to them money frozen in their bank accounts.

0: They believe they are 80 to 85% certain to get this. Now, listen, this morning I called the president a clown for saying that a deal was almost certain. And I am happy to be wrong, apologize, and correct the record if we get this deal. But I just don't believe that we can believe or trust the Iranians. The president himself this morning said you can't trust them. Why would they give up and destroy and hand to us all of their nuclear enrichment materials? After years of trying to build nuclear weapons, why would they do it? God bless the president if he can pull this off. If the president can pull this off, God bless him. I will gladly say I was wrong, and I'm sorry I called him a clown for continuing to insist that we're on the verge of a deal 39 times in 65 days. If he can't pull this off, it's time to go back to bombing Iran, because they will have made a fool of the whole process if they walk away from this. Now, I will tell you that there are Middle Eastern news outlets suggesting that the Ayatollah has not signed off on the deal and is not likely to sign off on the deal. We will see. The Qataris have played a distinct role in helping Iran, as have the Pakistanis, and we now know that the Qataris worked behind the scenes to get promises from Iran not to help the United States if Iran chose not to bomb Qatar, and the Pakistanis allowed Iran to park jets inside Pakistan to avoid getting blown up. So we got all this to deal with, too. Now, maybe we need some Eden Pure thunderstorms to clean the air on this. 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They're air purifiers, so they get rid of dust, they get rid of pollen, they get rid of all the stuff floating in the air, and they're filterless. You don't need a filter subscription to use the Eden Pure. 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They kill 99.9% of bacteria and viruses because they generate plasma. As the air is pulled through the device, the bacteria and viruses get hit with the plasma and they die. 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
1: 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The family of Caleb Wilson was on hand as Governor Landry ceremoniously signed the Caleb Wilson Act at the state capitol. Now, Landry officially signed the bill last month. Among other things, it requires students in fraternities, sororities, and other campus organizations to complete a one-hour anti-hazing course within the first two semesters of membership. Stephen Milam says no to the MLB draft and yes to a senior season at LSU. And you can thank NIL for that. The Tigers almost certainly made Milam a lucrative offer to stay in Baton Rouge for another season. And Glenn West of On3.com says the major league money will still be there for him next year.
2: If he's getting closer around or maybe even slightly more than what he would have gotten as a signing bonus to come out this year from the MLB, he gets that at LSU. And then, you know, this time next year, he gets also whatever the MLB can offer him.
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4: Watch for congestion due to an accident on I-12 eastbound for Sherwood Forest. Heading from the 1012 to range, add an extra 20 minutes of drive time. Also, we have slowing on eastbound I-10. Heading from Lobdell to Ascension Parish, add an extra 13 minutes of drive time. If you see traffic problems, dial pound 250, keyword Baton Rouge Traffic. I'm Lisa Bakik.
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8: Tonight, any showers and thunderstorms left over will fizzle as we approach midnight. It's muggy with a low temperature of 74 degrees, up to 93 on Saturday afternoon. The feels-like temperature, when we factor in the humidity, may exceed 100 degrees for several hours. Just a few pop-up cooling showers and storms in the afternoon. Plenty of dry time, though, and that continues through the second half of the weekend. Sunday, low 75, high 93. It's Monday, Tuesday, and Wednesday of next week that temperatures cool off as the pattern turns stormy, a heavy rain threat for those first 3 days. Josh Eaches with the Storm Station Forecast, WBRZ Channel 2.

0: Truth over tribe. Conviction over party. Eric Erickson, conservative but not captive.
1: Greetings, welcome. It is Eric Erickson here. The phone number is 877-973-7425. Should you wish to be on the program, I would be very, very happy to have you. First of all, correction. I said Kansas State is in Lawrenceville. It's University of Kansas in Lawrenceville, Kansas, where they have adopted the Algerian team, but also the full rundown. So tonight, it's USA versus Paraguay at 9 p.m. World Cup. Tomorrow is Knicks versus Spurs at 8:30, a game five of the NBA Finals. And on Sunday, you've got the UFC match at the White House and the Hurricanes Golden Knights for game six of the Stanley Cup, both happening at 8 p.m. It's going to be a crazy night on my front porch. I'm going to have to cook something fancy on Sunday night. A bourbon company just dropped off a couple of special bottles of bourbon at my house to let me try. So I guess I'll be opening those on Sunday night for the UFC. I will stare at my phone while all my friends watch the UFC fight. I don't like watching people beat each other to a bloody pulp. I'm kind of with Augustine that the Christians needed to stop going to the gladiatorial contests. But your mileage may vary on that. I got a lot of friends. Most of my friends love the UFC, my father and father-in-law included. And it's not my thing. I don't want to watch people beat each other up. Never been a big boxing fan. Now, wrestling was different because it was all staged. Spoiler alert, but I don't know. I do want to watch the Golden Knights beat the Hurricanes. Sorry, North Carolina. I am a Golden. I actually

0: 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Not just because I like to go to Las Vegas. 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Now, let me go to Michael, who has been waiting patiently in Dayton, Ohio. Michael, how are you?
1: Fine, sir. And you?
0: I'm good. What's going on?
1: Okay, I had a question. Can you explain this, the IIRIRA Deportation Act Bill Clinton signed September 30th, 1996 was cause for expedited removal of aliens.
0: Okay. And can I explain it? Okay. So the Immigration Act of 1996 was signed into law September 30th of 96, changed how immigration was done and created expedited removal procedures. So unlawful immigrants in the United States who are here for more than 180 days but less than a year are barred from reentering the U.S. for 3 years. Immigrants unlawfully present for a year or more are barred from reentering for 10 years. And the Department of Homeland Security can summarily deport individuals without a standard hearing before an immigration judge review. It expanded the list of criminal convictions that subjected both legal permanent residents and undocumented residents from getting in. Here's the problem in this particular case, Michael, with this law, is that a lot of states declared themselves sanctuary cities, and the federal government relied on state government cooperation. So in order to enforce the legislation, the attorney general at the time, Janet Reno, entered into an agreement with states so that states and local law enforcement would cooperate in enforcing the law, rounding up illegal immigrants, notifying the Department of Homeland Security so that they could be swiftly detained and removed. Progressive states in the United States have now canceled those agreements with the U.S. government, requiring that ICE do its own enforcement. So ICE and Border Patrol now, used to be INS, Immigration Naturalization Service, now it's ICE. They used to rely on the locals to say, hey, we've got an illegal immigrant who violates this law in our jail, come get them. Nowadays, what happens is the local governments release those people from jail before ICE can be tipped off so that they can stay in their cities. That's why they're called sanctuary cities, and that's the problem. Also, you should know that the federal government courts, in some cases, have struck down portions of the law, or essentially progressive judges have said doesn't really apply to Donald Trump. Donald Trump has to do things that other people haven't. And frankly, the Biden administration just simply did not enforce this stuff at all, which was part of the problem. Amir, you're going to be up next. Welcome to the Eric Erickson Show. Amir, how are you?
2: I'm good. How are you doing, Eric?
0: Great.
2: Hey, my question was about this Iran deal thing. Mm-hmm. Let me just shoot you a proposition. Like, let's say I'm Iran. You know, I'm Iran country. And I say, sure, Mr. Trump, we'll sign the deal. We sign the deal. 2 years later, after you unfrozen my $30, $40, $50 billion worth of money, I just go back and revert everything because most likely a Democrat will be a president. Let's just say it like that. And we all know how they're going to enforce this policy. They're not going to do anything. And I just go back my old ways. But this time I know exactly what to do. I might not even produce it. I'll just go buy it from Russian or North Korea or China. And have a nuclear bomb, and that's it. We're done. You know, with all this oil being unfrozen and able to sell it, and, you know,

0: the Hormuz open. They'll make even more money. I'll make even more money. Like, what happens if Trump or somebody like Trump alike is not elected to enforce this? Because Trump deleted the previous deal just with a pen. He was just saying, we're done. What is it if Iran does the same thing 2 years later?
1: I mean, so this is part of the problem, Amir. You know, Trump canceled terms of the Obama deal. Yeah, absolutely. And Trump canceled the terms of the Obama deal, which were going to expire anyway. What happens if a new president comes along? President Trump has signed this deal with Iran, and the new president says, well, I'm not going to enforce this. Iran, go back to your old ways. We hate the Jews, because that's what a Democratic president would do. Then they get on war footing. The other issue here is what happens if Iran hands us all of their nuclear materials, hands us all of their equipment and centrifuges, and then goes to the Russians and buys a nuke? I mean, can't they do that if we give them billions of dollars after they've handed us all their nuclear material. Now they've gone and bought the nuke from Russia. Why not? I mean, that's part of the problem here is, one, I don't think we can trust Iran. You can't trust people who want to bring about the apocalypse. And they do want to bring about the apocalypse. I don't think you can trust them. By the way, there is this that has hit the wires from CBS News. An Iran-linked hacker group claims to have breached FBI drones and has threatened to target the World Cup. The Site Intelligence Group, an organization that monitors jihadist groups, published a statement from Handala saying they've had access for months to every image and every suspect captured by first-person view drones used by the FBI. The hackers said the drones feature facial recognition and license plate screening deployed for counterterrorism. Better tighten your World Cup security. We don't like some of those teams at all. Don't forget, FPVs are everywhere. You never know when one might end up right in your team's bus, Handala said. The FBI is deploying drones around World Cup stadiums to protect against unauthorized aircraft. Drone flights will be banned over U.S. stadiums hosting matches, as well as over fan events related to the tournament. The Justice Department has previously warned of the potential for cyber attacks by Iranian actors following the U.S.-Israeli strikes on Tehran in February that triggered the war. So what if what's happening right now is all a ruse to get us over there to do this sort of peace talk stuff and then kaboom here? I don't know. I will tell you, the White House is telling people that they very much believe that we are on the verge of talk. This is from Kelly Myers of, she's with NBC News, I believe. No, News Nation, I'm sorry. Senior administration official tells me everyone from Vance to Witkoff to Kushner to Trump, along with Hegseth, Rubio, Wiles, and Ratcliffe, have been involved in the last 24 hours in Iran talks. Has Supreme Leader signed off on the deal? The senior administration official says the people on the civilian military side have attested the Supreme Leader is comfortable with what they are in negotiations. The technical negotiations will last for 60 days. We will see. We will see. I'm still not, I mean, listen, I am totally happy to be wrong on this. If the president of the United States is able to get a deal with the Iranian people that hands over their nuclear materials, destroys their centrifuges, you know what? God bless him. I will praise him to the hilt. I will apologize for calling him a clown and for second guessing him on this if he's able to pull it off, because it would be a great thing. And, you know, the Democrats' heads will explode if it actually happens, and they will insist it is not happening. But let's wait and see. The White House is suddenly, they said they've gone from 75% sure it's going to happen to 85% sure it's going to happen. They're not yet at 100% sure that it's going to happen. It would be fantastic if it actually is. Fantastic if it actually is. I just don't know that we're going to be able to pull this off. Now, we do know this. This is coming from senior military officials to CNN, that the chairman of the Joint Chiefs of Staff, General Kane, made a secret visit to U.S. Central Command in Florida late last month to be briefed in person on plans for the military to send ground troops into Iran to forcibly seize its enriched uranium. The chairman of the Joint Chiefs then briefed President Trump on the options. Trump hit pause after being warned it would likely

0: immediately prompt severe Iranian retaliation, extending the war and plunging the global economy into further turmoil. But the high-level and pressing nature of the briefings underscore how close the Trump administration came to greenlighting the high-risk ground operation. Now it appears the Iranians are going to agree to allow us into Iran to oversee the dismantling of their Iranian operations, of their nuclear operations, and handing over their material to the United States. If it actually can. Now, the Wall Street Journal just put this up. Iran's security and military circles centered on the Islamic Revolutionary Guard Corps have yet to sign off on the deal to wind down the war, mediators said, a potentially significant stumbling block. The negotiations are aimed at securing a minimal memorandum of understanding that would end the fighting and open the Strait of Hormuz while setting the stage for later talks on thornier issues. The mediators, who have helped broker talks since a shaky ceasefire was implemented in April, said there has been progress closing around opening the strait and addressing nuclear issues, and Iran's top diplomats were on board. But they said the draft was still being reviewed by Iran's hardline security officials, a group most concerned with reestablishing deterrence and denying the United States and Israel a victory, then ending the war. That shadowy process is poorly understood and has undermined progress in the past. Different groups of mediators are dealing with the diplomatic channel and the Revolutionary Guard channel. Still, officials are voicing expectations that an agreement is close. Pakistani Prime Minister Shehbaz Sharif said a final agreed-upon text of the deal had been reached and that his country was working to finalize it. Vice President J.D. Vance was preparing to fly to Geneva over the weekend to sign a deal if approved, though plans could change. A memorandum of understanding has never been closer but hasn't been finalized, says Iran's foreign minister on Friday on social media. The country's media published said what they had were the terms of the deal, with significant concessions from the United States. The president expressed frustration Friday with those reports and accused Iran of dishonesty. Trump's announcement that we have just made a great settlement of the war and that the deal had been approved by Iran's top leadership, including Khamenei, roiled markets and politics in the region. Just hours earlier, the president had threatened a new round of attacks and an invasion of Karg Island. Regional leaders eager to stop another round of escalation in the Persian Gulf phoned Trump on Thursday, pressed him to call off the attack, saying a deal was close at hand as long as he stopped the strikes and held off on social media. They were shocked when the president suddenly announced a deal had been done. Countries that had been mediating the talks didn't confirm the president's optimism. Qatar, a mediator, acknowledged progress of the talks, but said the talks were continuing. Egypt thanked the president for calling off the strikes and said it hoped that there could be a deal, but expressed no knowledge of the deal actually happening. Here's part of the problem, is the Iranian regime is so fractured. The people you're dealing with publicly are not necessarily the people who agree with the deal, and you got to get the supreme leader to agree with the deal, and no one even knows that guy's actually alive. Listen, God bless the president if he gets this across the finish line. I'm just not optimistic. We've seen this game played before by the Iranians.
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6: Hello there. Welcome. It is Eric Erickson here, 877-973-7425. If you want to be on the program this open line Friday, if you text Eric, E-R-I-C-K, to 33777, you will get the show notes, the live stream, etc. The World Cup starts today, U.S. versus Paraguay tonight, and I got stuck. Boy, did I get stuck in traffic. I guess it actually started yesterday. I got stuck in traffic coming home here. So my house is about an hour, 15 minutes from my flagship station in Atlanta. And I realized it was 5 o'clock on Friday. It took 2.5 hours to get home. 40 minutes of it was in downtown Atlanta. Once I got through downtown Atlanta, it was all good to go. Traffic was a mess, but I gotta just praise my wife and kids. I got home last night. I gotta be gone next week. I'll be in Tulsa on Wednesday and in Oklahoma City on Thursday, and then I'm home for a week, and then I gotta go to New York, and then I'm home for a week, and then I gotta go to Nevada, then I'm home for a week, and then I gotta go somewhere else. And my family last night cooked me just a fantastic meal. I got home, I had candied sweet potatoes, which are my favorite thing on planet Earth, and mashed potatoes and baby lima beans and bread and my wife's meatloaf, which is actually delicious. Some people cringe at the idea of meatloaf. My wife has this amazing recipe from the 50s, from like the back of a newspaper or something that her mom used to make. It was fantastic. It was such a, and then they made a Milky Way cake. If you're not familiar with a Milky Way cake, you take Milky Way bars and you melt them and you mix them into a cake batter with pecans, and holy cow. It was nice to come home to a home cooked meal. I was so exhausted, I wanted to fall asleep at the dinner table. And then they cleaned I didn't have to clean the dishes. Y'all, I didn't have to go to the grocery store. I am the Uber driver at our house and I am DoorDash in our house. I pick up everybody's supper. People can't agree on what they want. I go to the grocery store. I do all of this. And my kids last night were like, Dad, you didn't even have to go to the grocery store for us. I was like, hallelujah, praise the Lord. It was a good dinner to come home to after being stuck on the road 2.5 hours to get home. And it was all World Cup traffic. A bunch of people from not in Atlanta headed to the World Cup, to Mercedes-Benz Stadium last night. I guess they're calling it Atlanta Stadium because of name branding stuff. And tonight is USA versus Paraguay. It's going to be a great, great, great weekend for sports with the Knicks tomorrow and UFC and hockey on Sunday. Looking forward to it. All right, we got more to cover when we come back. I'll take your phone calls as well, 877-973-7425. More on Carmelo Anthony and, well, the brain

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7: From ABC News, I'm Dave Packer. A deadly shooting rampage and an hours-long police standoff in Midland, Texas. It ended with a gunman who authorities say was a 45-year-old man named Victor Villarreal dead after a shootout with police. ABC's Alex Stone has an update on the victims' conditions.
8: We know one victim is dead. 10 others are injured in this. And we just got an update from the local hospital. 5 have now been released. The hospital is no longer on lockdown. 3 are out of the operating room now. 1 is still being operated on.
7: A member of the Trump administration has offered an outline of the proposed agreement with Iran. So what's the deal?
9: The senior administration official says it includes reopening that critical waterway, the Strait of Hormuz, and ending the U.S. blockade. It also says it, quote, leads to the dismantling of the Iranian nuclear program, that it would lead to the U.S. getting that enriched material out, that material being destroyed and removed from the country. And also it would include an inspection regime to make sure that this is a long-term commitment and enforceable.
7: ABC's Selena Wang. A federal judge today ruling President Trump's name must come off the Kennedy Center. The administration lost a last-minute appeal to keep the name up. In that appeal, the Trump DOJ calling the center a, quote, bankrupt eyesore. ABC's Peter Haralambos.
10: He pointed out that the Trump administration has been partially already complying with this order. The website, for example, the social media pages of the Kennedy Center, they no longer have Donald Trump's name. So he didn't really see how they can remove those parts of the name, but not remove the name from the building and argue this somehow would be an irreparable harm.
7: Stocks were higher on Wall Street as SpaceX went public, making founder Elon Musk the world's first trillionaire. And this evening, the Justice Department clearing the way for a merger between Paramount and Warner Brothers, two of the biggest media companies. The DOJ says the merger that will put CNN and CBS under the same ownership is not likely to result in harm or competition for American consumers. You're listening to ABC News.
11: A man's word should still mean something. Honesty matters. Character matters. So when John Fleming was hauled into court twice in 2 months for running untruthful ads filled with lies and twice forced to take down the lies, that tells you everything about who Fleming really is. 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
11: Yeah. Is the card island operation off the table, and are you ruling out?
12: Well, now it would
11: point?
12: Be. We signed this agreement. It would be. They weren't so thrilled when they heard that that's what I was going to have done. And I just don't think I like it. Right? Look at Venezuela, how well that's worked out. We paid for that war many times over, and many, many times over.
13: Welcome, my friends, to the Friday edition of Boston Early's Rush Hour, fastest hour in American media. So, it appears that we are inching closer to a deal. Philip, why don't you play cut one over? You can keep the music going. This was a Fox News report from earlier today, I believe a Fox News report, on the deal.
14: Right, we've got a new statement now on social media from the Iranian Foreign Minister Saeed Araghchi, who says the Islamabad Memorandum of Understanding has never been closer, pending its finalization. The media should refrain from entering speculation about its content. In line with our responsible and transparent approach, All details will be shared with the public in due course. And of course, Sarah, that's the key to this is if

0: there's a deal pending. What is in this deal, and what does that mean for global oil markets? Obviously, watching this very closely, we have a statement now from Vice President J.D. Vance on social media as well, and he is also urging people to hold off on assuming what's in this deal based on what's been in the media so far from Iranian leaks. The vice president very frustrated with that. He says, I'm seeing a lot of fake information about a potential deal to reopen the strait and end Iran's nuclear weapons program. First, the Iranians are not receiving any cash and no funds are being released for simply signing a deal or attending a meeting. The deal is structured to ensure that the U.S. and its allies' concerns are prioritized, and that if the Islamic Republic of Iran meets its obligations, then economic benefits will flow to them and to the entire region. This deal has the potential to remake the region and to lead to lasting peace. The vice president goes on to criticize some of the criticism of this deal that he's seen so far. So both sides, Sarah, have been, we've seen leaks coming out from Washington and from Tehran about what's in the deal. Both sides are denouncing some of those leaks and saying that's fake news. Clearly something is happening behind the scenes. What's in this deal? We don't know. How soon that means the Strait of Hormuz might reopen, we don't know. How soon oil can flow as a result of that, we also don't know. There's a lot at stake here, Sarah. Back.
1: A lot at stake is right. Now, some of the published news reports say that the nuclear commitments remain vague, that there are mixed signals on whether sanctions will be totally lifted for Iran, including the assets that Tehran has, financial assets. So that not known. Of course, you heard the Strait of Hormuz, and that would seem to be, without question, one of the biggest points in the deal, that the Strait of Hormuz has to reopen. Otherwise, I don't see how any deal could be acceptable. And we shall see about strikes, future strikes on Iran, depending if the deal is, of course, made. But from the reporting we can gather, and Pakistan, as Obama used to call it, Pakistan, has said that a deal has been reached. The follow-up is the next steps are what is being negotiated now to whatever has been agreed to in print. In fact, I'm looking, CBS had a report out, final agreed upon text of U.S.-Iranian peace deal has been reached, Pakistan says. According to Pakistan's prime minister, a final agreed upon text of a U.S.-Iranian peace deal has been reached. The foreign minister, as you just heard, of Iran said a deal has never been closer. President Trump also echoing that a deal has never been closer. So we may, I was asked, little Ebonics there, I was asked yesterday by a friend of mine, midterms coming, and gas prices, $5 a gallon in other places, of course, in California, they're even higher. I said, it's an election year. You better believe that by the time November gets here, we're not going to be dealing with $5 a gallon gas. By the time election day gets here, this Iran business will most likely not be on the table. Something will have been done. So we have that. There was a presser. Donald Trump had reporters in the Oval Office today, in the White House today. So we have a lot of cuts from that we'd like to share with you. But other news has taken place. The big IPO with SpaceX today. Philip, are you upset that Elon Musk is a trillionaire? Does that bother you?
2: With all things considered, I don't really care, man.
1: Oh, you don't care. Vincent, are you beside yourself with angst and anger that Elon Musk may be the world's first trillionaire?
3: He earned it. Who cares?
1: TJ, you upset that Elon Musk is a trillionaire? Could be. On paper, at least he's a trillionaire today.

0: changed. Your life hasn't changed. Well, Elizabeth Warren has issued and posted some that this is a wake-up call, that we should all be very, very concerned, a wake-up call. Elon Musk is a trillionaire, a wake-up call. So if you have been sleeping, perhaps you might want to wake up and realize that the world has a trillionaire. How that will affect your life, I don't know. I agree with all three of the sentiments that we heard from Philip, from Vincent, from TJ. Doesn't affect my life. He earned it. No, it doesn't affect my life. Good for him. Good for him. He's got $1 trillion. Good for him on paper. And it, for what is unreported from that Elizabeth Warren is not discussing, is that because of what has happened, the IPO of SpaceX, from what I read, yielded close to, and I don't find the exact figure if someone wants to, close to, yes, here it is, $173 per share, which valued the company at just over $2.2 trillion. Now, one thing, what goes up usually comes down. And so people bought in on the anticipation that they're going to become millionaires or billionaires, some people. But the valuations, we had a great, great guest on the program during the week, Tom Lamming, otherwise known as Tom Bond. And he explained the whole valuations of this particular deal. And what he said, those that are going to really make money on this have made money already. They're the people that invested in SpaceX before it took off to become a public sharing company. And from here, people making a lot of money based on these stock prices very quickly is just, it's not going to happen very quickly. But some of those that will make money, there will be a new slew of millionaires that happen, and those would be some of the employees who have been with SpaceX, who were granted stock shares. And you know what I say to them? Congratulations. Spend it wisely. Hopefully, you don't live in blue cities where Democrats will tax the money that you have earned right from you to take it to spend on things that are their priorities, like illegal immigration, or any number of the other products that have yielded nothing but fraud. So hopefully, congratulations to the new class of millionaires. Hopefully you live in states and cities that won't tax your earnings and rob you of your wealth. Congratulations. World Cup. FIFA, or whatever it is. I have never been to a soccer game. Probably won't go to a soccer. I wouldn't mind if somebody gave me soccer tickets and I had nothing else to do. Highly unlikely. If my sock drawer was fully organized and the underwear drawer was fully organized and cleaned, and I had nothing to do that day, and they said, "Do you want to go to a soccer game?" I might,
1: You sound like a big fan.
0: I don't dislike soccer. I don't.
1: It doesn't sound like you really like it very much, does it, Bo?
0: No.
1: Okay. I don't. Yeah.
0: I mean, I don't dislike it. When they tried to indoctrinate us in school with soccer, we were in that. I was in that age group where we resisted. Because it was just like, we want to play football. We knew how to play football. We were playing baseball back then. Back then, baseball was still popular. And so they tried to start indoctrinating us to play soccer. And you have to learn, start bouncing balls on your head. We were a little bit old for that. It didn't work. Nobody wants to look like a loser when you're

0: In middle school or when you're in high school, do you want to look like a loser trying to play some new sport that you've never played, bouncing balls on your head, looking stupid, trying to do some sideways? Now, I will say this, the people that excel at it, when you watch them, what they're able to do, it's incredible. But they've been playing it since they were kids, and they know what to do with it. For us, it was like, oh, hell no. I'm not doing nothing. Go play some football. I know how to tackle somebody. And we used to play tackle in the street. And we didn't have, you know, all the protection. We used to just play. And we used to play football. It would be cold. We'd all be frostbitten. And, you know, in New York, in the wintertime, we would play in the wintertime in the park. The ground was frozen, and we would still play tackle. And it was a badge of honor to rough people up.
1: Are you using a ball, or just tackling for fun?
0: We used a football
1: that felt like
0: a frozen rock. But we had a ball. We had a blast. So we weren't big soccer people. But I don't dislike soccer. But anyway, apparently this world, now you have to help me because I don't know this stuff. Apparently this World Cup thing doesn't happen every year, right? It happens every four years or something
2: like
0: that.
2: Olympics.
0: It's like the Olympics.
1: Kind of, yeah.
0: Now, would you go to Guadalajara to see South Korea and the Czech Republic play a game of soccer?
1: I don't think I would. I don't know.
0: Negatory? Okay. Because there's a big article today. World Cup jubilation in Mexico City. Packed stadium roared to host the victory. But in the second game, empty seats visible throughout the stands in Guadalajara for South Korea's 2-1 win over the Czech Republic. And that's another thing. You sit all game. Like, I guess this thing goes on 2 or 3 hours. And then the scores, like 1-1, 1-0. It's like, really? That's it? So, ticket prices. And then, I'm so sorry, Mexico beat South Africa. Well, that's a game I certainly wanted to see.
1: Had three red cards.
0: Had three?
1: Three guys got sent off in that game.
0: Because they were fighting each other or what?
1: Yeah.
0: Or just... Oh, so it does get kind of nasty.
1: It gets
0: like kind of
1: fun sometimes.
3: Yeah. It gets chippy.
0: It gets chippy? Well, damn, I may have to start watching it after all if we're going to see some fights. You know, testosterone apparently is starting to flow out there. And then there's that other one. Well, I know we got to go to a break. Then that's other one. That game where they all start like getting in a circle and feeling each other. That game looks kind of very strange to me.
1: I don't know about that sport. I've seen videos of it online.
0: Come on, but... rugby?
1: Oh,
0: rugby?
1: Yeah.
0: When they tell you something is a scrum, first of all, that word sounds nasty. And then you got a bunch of dudes like that close up on each other doing stuff. It's like, yo, did the Spartans invent this game? You know what I'm saying?
1: It's a tough sport. They don't mess around in rugby.
0: Huh. Okay, then. On this day, my friends, Brad Delp, guitarist and singer with Bjestin, was born, of course, the big hit for Bjestin back in 1977, More on a Feeling, and of 1986, Amanda. Boston. What a great group. It's like you had some really great Boston, Aerosmith. Who's more popular, Boston or Aerosmith?
1: I knew Aerosmith more when I was a kid, for sure.
0: Yeah. Yeah, but Boston. All right, we'll be right back, folks. Don't go away.
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2: I cry for cops today. 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
3: 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The notorious B.I.G., Christopher Wallace, possessed a voice so commanding and a flow so effortless that he changed rap music forever. 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
3: His debut album, Ready to Die, became an instant classic, while Life After Death cemented his legend.
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3: And, ladies and gentlemen, you know Sunday is UFC Day. You might not. Freedom at the White House. Here's Secretary of State Marco Rubio commenting on it.
4: We're really excited about Sunday. We're never going to see anything like that again, guys, ever. I was there late last night. They were testing the pyrotechnics. I'm not going to give away anything other than to say they work. It was good.
3: I'll talk over you.
4: Secret Service wasn't as excited by the explosions, but everybody else. And what they built out there is phenomenal.
3: Yes.
4: We'll never see it again. Although the president's threatening to leave it permanently. You heard that, right? He's threatening to leave the judge. Just don't know. Maybe, you know, we'll just host weekly fights between people and politics, you know, and settle our scores that way. But all kidding aside, it's Sunday is an unbelievable, historic.
3: Sunday, keep it right here. Wherever you listen to, we're going to cover part of it. Greg Kelly's going to be down there. Keep it here. Don't go away. We'll be right back.
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0: We're just one-dimensional beings. Every man in this room, that we, and we've got men here, they're sensitive. I know, Kevin, you, because you on the air, you did Love Story. You talked about your relationship.
1: I did, yes. This is 2026. Even when you were coming up, it wasn't the 1800s. Men were allowed to have feelings. We're allowed to be vulnerable.
0: That's right. And get some. And and it helps in any number of ways. where were we? We're taking a break because we have the clip of the day coming up. Is where we were. I mean, would you... Don't be insulting to us men. We are sensitive, warm, affectionate, loving human beings. And if you do your part, ladies, you'll find out how sensitive we can be. Birthday today for Barry Bailey, 1948. He was born from this was just such a good group. They're called a Southern rock band. They're just a great rock band. The Atlanta, the Hotlanta. Atlanta Rhythm Section. Coming back with the clip of the day. Keep it right here. Do not go away.

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3: Two lawyers from Southern California have been suspended for 6 months and fined $2,500 stemming from their use of artificial intelligence. A federal appeals court handed out the punishments. Attorneys Mike Singh Sethi and William Rounds, who work out of the city of Orange, allegedly used AI to cite non-existent cases to the court, and they claimed they didn't know they did it. The Ninth U.S. Circuit Court of Appeals says Sethi and Rounds filed briefs in an immigration case that contained gross misrepresentations of real cases. When asked to explain, they denied using AI and instead pinned it on innocent typographical mistakes. The investigation dates back to last October when Rounds suggested a non-attorney staff member who drafted the briefs relied on AI for their content.
4: I'm James Flippin, and this is the Worldwide News Network.
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0: Now, here's James Golden.
3: Ladies and gentlemen, you know, I love this segment. We have been doing this segment now for, I don't know, weeks and weeks and weeks. Every day there is something. You know, you worry when you do a segment like this. What happens if I don't have anything good? Every day there's something. Today, ladies and gentlemen, I hope you're prepared for it. It is

0: when I was getting my PhD were foreign nationals. Why? Because we were where the opportunities were. Now we have this xenophobia, and we don't want to let in foreign students. And do you realize one-third of all the Nobel Prizes in sciences won by Americans were won by immigrants to America? A third. A third. So somebody is missing these foundational facts. We will fade, and at the point we are at the bottom, Republicans and Democrats will look at each other and say, we got to fix this, and we have to fix it together, because we're no longer relevant in the world. And if you're going to trail the world in practically everything, including your economy, it's time to wake the up.
1: So, let's understand what this esteemed scientist is saying here. When he was in school, why, and even beyond, most of the candidates from America that win Nobel Prizes are immigrants. And because, ladies and gentlemen, you, especially you MAGA types, because you know that's what he's talking about, the MAGA types, the MAGA people are so xenophobic. They want to stop the foreigners from coming into schools. And that means we won't have any Nobel Prize winners, because third of the Nobel Prize winners are foreigners. They're not born here, and you xenophobic MAGA people are keeping them out. And by the way, we're going to become irrelevant as a nation because we don't have Nobel Prize winning immigrants in America, and it's all your fault, you MAGA types. And we're going to wake up and we're going to be irrelevant. Here's the big question. What has happened inside the American school system around the country that we have to rely on an influx of foreign students to become the highest achieving in the world of academia? What has happened to America? I'll tell you what's happened to America. When you have school systems, and we have examples of it, we could play you from Loudoun County, from San Francisco. We have testimony. I'll play some of it tomorrow, talking about drag queens and boys going into girls' bathrooms. When you're totally consumed with that kind of stuff, with girls going into boys' bathrooms, with woke ideology that defies science, by the way, when you are totally consumed with making sure that there's not a hint of moral instruction, or even God is not allowed to be mentioned in your schools, and you stop turning out people that are intellectually capable in your own society, well, then you do have to depend elsewhere. And news for you, Neil deGrasse Tyson, the MAGA types didn't turn American education into a cesspool. Your lovely friends, the Democrats, did. So why don't you stop lecturing us to wake the F up? And why don't you wake the F up, Mr. deGrasse Tyson? We have to go. Today is the birthday of one of the greatest musicians in American music history. His name is Chick Corea. Jazz pianist, electric keyboardist, composer, worked with Miles Davis, Stanley Clarke, Bobby Farron, Return to Forever. He worked with Freddie Hubbard. He worked with so many people. The list could go on and on. He was just incredibly great. His music is incredibly great. Live forever. Passed away in 2021, age 79. Born in 1941. So we leave you today with the music of Chick Corea. May God bless, protect each and every single one of you, your families, and your loved ones. Love and gratitude for your being here with me, my friends, allowing me to be with you. God willing, we're back tomorrow.

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Until then, I bid you adieu.

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3: Yeah, so I work for my father-in-law. 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
4: 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And he needs to decide that now. 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
9: From ABC News, I'm Dave Packer. The scaffolding is already up, and tonight, the Trump administration losing its final appeal to a court-ordered removal of President Trump's name from the Kennedy Center. How's the president taking this?
10: To put it lightly, he's very angry about this. He's repeatedly spoken about it, put out multiple Truth Social posts. He's attacked the judge who made the decision. He's called out the judge's wife, even. And he's threatened to pull back the entire renovation efforts. For context here, Trump was planning on closing down the Kennedy Center for about 2 years, pouring about $250 million into improving the center overall. Trump has now basically said that if his name's not on it, that renovation's not happening.
9: ABC's Peter Haralambos. A deal with Iran to end the war could be at hand. ABC's Jonathan Carl.
11: The senior administration official told reporters the agreement, quote, reopens the Strait of Hormuz and lifts the U.S. blockade. But then a 60-day period for the U.S. and Iran to hash out an agreement on the future of Iran's nuclear program. The official says the memorandum of understanding, quote, leads to the dismantling of that program and for the destruction and removal of Iran's stockpile of enriched uranium.
9: That official putting the odds of a deal at 80 to 85% that it happens in the next few days. Mass shooting and standoff with authorities this morning in Midland, Texas, coming to a tragic end. 10 people wounded, one person killed, the gunman dead. Midland Police Chief Greg Snow.
12: We moved to deny more targets to this active shooter. Then we secured the perimeter and began making a plan to get everybody safe and to bring a safe resolution to this as safe as we could.
9: Snow confirmed that they had been searching for today's alleged gunman, 45-year-old Victor Maltavirreal, since Wednesday when he began firing at officers to evade a police stop. And tonight, in just 1 hour, the first World Cup match on U.S. soil in 32 years. Team USA facing Paraguay at SoFi Stadium just outside of Los Angeles. You're listening to ABC News.
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14: Hey, I'm Tanya from Gonzales, and what does America mean to me? 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